0: there at third base.
1: Well, it was a squirrely spinning ball that was either hit right off the end of Freddie's bat or off his thumbs. I couldn't tell. So Austin was trying to play the hop, and then it took a funny bounce, and he had to barehand it. Nicely done.
0: That's a good pick over there. One out for Mookie Betts. 3-2 Braves in the top of the third. Betts 0 for 1 with a ground out to short. Takes a fastball high from Elder. Wind up in the 1-0 pitch. And Betts with a fly ball to center. Trotting in casually, Michael Harris. Looking up into the crystal clear blue sky. Makes the catch and two down. Braves, on the other hand, enter the action with a 3.5 game lead in the East. Phillies actually lost last night for the first time in about a week and a half. They lost in Seattle. And the Braves have spent 146 days in first place this season, just 7 days out of first, and haven't been in second place since April the 7th. So these are two teams that have been at the top of the divisions throughout the summer and trying to hold on here in the final month of the season. Two down for Max Muncy. Ball outside from Elder. It was Muncy who started that rally for the Dodgers in the second inning. He singled in the second. Ended up being cut down at second base on a 4-6 putout. 1-0 to Muncy. Strike. Fastball 93 on the inside corner to the left-handed hitter. Elder at 44 pitches. Peers over the top of a black glove. Swivels and brings a 1-1. And that's fouled off the gear of Sean Murphy. 1-2. Bearded right-hander Elder. Standing right behind the rubber as Muncy requested time and granted by Edwin Jimenez. Back on the rubber, looking into Sean Murphy. Rares back and fires. Got him. Slider at the bottom of the zone. And it's a 1-2-3 third. Three strikeouts for Elder. We're off to the bottom of the third inning. Braves leading 3-2.
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0: 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Well, Tyler Glasnow has found his groove. He's struck out four consecutive Braves going back to the end of the first inning. Ronald Acuna digging in to face him here in the third inning. It'll be Acuna, Olsen, and Dubon. First pitch, called strike. Hess now finding his spots a little bit better with these last four strikeouts. Fastball coming out pretty good. 0-1 pitch. Missed low with a slider.
1: In the first inning, he looked in several times at Emil Jimenez, the home plate umpire. He thought he got squeezed a little bit in the first inning.
0: 1-1 to Acuna, swung on, missed.
1: Now he's just challenging everybody, letting it rip.
0: Yeah, fastball after fastball, that one 97. He's at 50 pitches for the game, now 51 after that last one. And like we were discussing earlier, they're expecting somewhere in the neighborhood of maybe 85 pitches or so tonight.
1: Right.
0: 1-2 to Ronald, swung on, missed, went after the fastball away for strike three. Five straight strikeouts for Glasnow. In consecutive series facing the teams with the best records in baseball. Just saw the Brewers, a record of 81-50 entering their action tonight. Best record in baseball. Dodgers, one win behind them as they've won 80 games. Called strike on Matt Olson.
1: Glasnow now mixing up his pitches on the first offering. That was a slider.
0: Olson 1-for-1 with a single. Takes a sinker high and away, 1-1. Glasnow right at the letters. Kicks and brings a 1-1 pitch. Olson strikes it high down the left field line. Slicing to foul ground. Over to slide up against the sidewall is Alex Call, and he makes the catch.
1: What a play.
0: That is really impressive, especially for a ballpark he doesn't play in every day.
1: That was a tremendous play.
0: Crossed into foul ground, and Joe, he's right up against that sidewall, and perfect feet-first slide to it.
1: Yeah, he went into the slide on the warning track over there, right in that general area where the ball boy sits. That is as good as it gets for an outfielder.
0: Two away from Mauricio Dubon. And Mauricio lifts one towards foul territory, first base side. Freeman under it at the railing, makes the catch, leaning over the railing in front of the cameras at the end of the Braves dugout. That's a 1-2-3 bottom of the third. We have completed three. We venture to the top of the fourth, 3-2 Braves.
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0: 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Big crowd tonight, game one of this series. Game one of the homestand, three games versus the Dodgers, three games versus the Rockies, and then one game versus the Giants in a makeup game. And we would would love to see you here at the ballpark over the course of this homestand. Coming down to the final few weeks of the season, Tommy Edman, the batter. And he takes the ball high.
1: I just saw a kid holding up a sign saying, it's my birthday and my name is Max Muncy.
0: There's another one? They're everywhere.
1: I think that's what it said.
0: 1-0 pitch. There's a ball high, two balls, no strikes. Now these fans tonight treated to a beautiful evening here at the ballpark. Turn it into a nice one under the lights this evening. 2-0 pitch. Ball inside Edmund, 3-0. An almost full moon rising down the left field line. 3-0 pitch. And there's ball four. This will be challenged by Sean Murphy. Murphy won a challenge in the second inning. Waiting on the ABS review. And the verdict is strike. Edwin not seeing the bottom of that zone tonight.
1: No, and it was so obvious to Tommy Edman, he didn't even leave the batter's box.
0: No, they're trying to bounce back. 3-1 in the air to center field. Coming in, Michael Harris. He dives and he can't get there. It's under his glove. Rolls back behind him. Up with it quickly. Throws it to second base and limits Edman to a single. Now, he got leather on it, and that slowed the ball down, and it only rolled about 5 feet behind him. But watching Michael dart in for that one, he would tell you he should have had it.
1: Yeah. He kind of slid away from the baseball with his arm, right arm extended, but it wasn't extended far enough to quite get it. Went right off the end of his glove.
0: That'll be a leadoff single for Tommy Edman. Kyle Tucker, 1-for-1 with a single and a run scored. 3-2 Braves in the top of the fourth. Edman takes strike one.
1: Would you like to know some numbers on Mr. Tucker and his contract?
0: Oh, man, fire away.
1: I mean, these are the numbers that are important to him.
0: I mean, it's a pitch clock era. Do you think you have time to get all these numbers in?
1: No, I don't, but I'll try.
0: Here's the 0-1 pitch on the way to Kyle Tucker outside.
1: He cut him a break this year. He's only making $33 million. Next year, he will make $81,917, $30 million of which will be deferred.
0: Mm.
1: So he'll try to get by on $51
0: million. 1-1 in the air to left center field. Sprinting in Yastrzemski. He dives and makes the catch. He was doing his best Michael Harris impression there. Great catch by Yaz.
1: Yeah, he was.
0: He dove head first. When he made the catch, right arm is extended and the glove was higher than his head. I mean, that's full extension by Yaz.
1: Laying out, doing what he's got to do.
0: That's on the highlight reel for sure, and it's the Truist play of the game. 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When you work with someone who knows a lot and cares even more, you're unstoppable. Truist, leaders in banking, unwavering in care. Truist Bank member FDIC. Runner goes, pitches a ball. Throw down to second, one ops down to the bag and late. Tommy Edman with a stolen base.
1: He stole that on Bryce Elder, who really didn't give him a look. No chance for Murphy. The next 2 years for Tucker in 28 and 29 are player options. Okay?
0: Right.
1: For $53 million each.
0: 53, you said?
1: 53 each year and $30 million deferred each year. You think he'll exercise those options?
0: I'll tell you what I'd be doing. I'd be taking that to the bank. Alex Call takes a strike on the inside corner.
1: Well, Kyle Tucker came in hitting .231 with 11 homers. $80 million doesn't buy you what it used to.
0: One ball and one strike on Alex Call. Here it comes from Elder. That'll be swung on and missed. I'd have a good time trying, though.
1: Oh, yeah. What was that movie? Brewster's Millions?
0: Yeah. One and two on Alex Call.
1: Let's call it Benz.
0: Yeah.
1: Jay Ted and I would help you.
0: I bet you would. I'd let you. I'd tell you the first thing I'd do would be get rid of my cell phone.
1: Yeah.
0: 1-2 to Call. In the air to right center field. That'll dunk in for a hit. Rounding third, coming to the plate, Tommy Edman. The throw goes to second, and the game is tied on the RBI single by Alex Call. That's his 18th RBI of the year. And these two teams reaching their three runs very similarly. Lots of contact and a bunch of singles.
1: And these guys are coming through for him. It was a changeup, and he just kind of flared it out into right center. But he wasn't supposed to play tonight. Teoscar Hernandez got a night off because he's been very cold. And we already talked about Alec Thomas with an RBI hit and the catcher Fiducia who got an RBI hit.
0: Here is Alec Thomas. Takes the ball high. Three runs, six hits, no errors for the Dodgers. Three runs, four hits, no errors for the Braves. And it's not the usual suspects for the Dodgers tonight. Not yet, anyway. Pitch on the way to Alec Thomas. Huge hack at a miss at a changeup. Ohtani 0 for 2. Freeman 0 for 2. Betts 0 for 2. It's been Fiducia, Thomas, Call. The RBIs. There's the 1-1 pitch. Now time called. Backing out of there, Thomas. Elder at 60 pitches for the game. Righty brings the 1-1. Fly ball towards left field. Yastrzemski calling off Harris. And Yaz has it. Holding at first base, Alex Call. Two down in the inning. Two down for Hunter Fiducia. By the way, folks, episode number 68 of the From the Braves Booth podcast coming your way this Thursday. And we'd love to hear from you. You can email us any questions or comments you may have. 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Hunter Fiducia takes ball outside. So our newest episode of the From the Braves Booth podcast coming this week. And hopefully have some wins over the Dodgers to talk about by the time we get to Thursday. Lead at first by Call. 1-0 to Fiducia. Ground ball to the right side. A diving attempt, but past Ozzie Albies. Base hit in the right. Acuna comes up firing to third base. One out, throws. Goes by Riley. Goes to the railing of the dugout where Elder is backing up the play. Kept it from going in the Dodger dugout. The base hit by Fiducia puts runners at the corners.
1: Three of their order are 4 for 6 with three RBIs.
0: I wouldn't say there's really ever a place in the Dodger lineup where you say, okay, we're in the clear now, but you certainly don't expect it to be those guys doing it the way that they've done it tonight.
1: Not after you just described how the upper part of the order is not doing anything yet. And now you got to deal with the top part of the order.
0: So here's Ohtani. First pitch swinging and missing and a changeup fading away from him. Well, Acuna came up ready to fire to third base. And his throw one hop to the bag in an attempt to get Call, but skipped right on by Riley. Fortunately, Elder was there. Nothing in one on Shohei Ohtani. Well, one fouled off into the second deck along the third baseline. Elder struck him out looking in the second inning. Also got him to ground out to short back in the first inning. Bryce has got to get one of the biggest names in the game right here to keep it a tie game. Three apiece in the fourth. Righty-lefty matchup. Elder kicks and fires. Fly ball towards left field. Mike Yastrzemski coming in, makes a shoulder eye catch, and there's the third out. But the Dodgers tack on another run, this time on three hits. No errors, two men left. We're off to the bottom of the fourth inning, tied at three.
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0: Braves had a hot start tonight, scoring three times in the bottom of the first inning, and since then the Dodgers have fought their way back with a two-run second and a one-run fourth. It's a 3-3 game into the bottom of the fourth inning. It'll be Harris, Albies, and Yastrzemski for the Braves. Game one in this series. No finals around Major League Baseball to this point. Phillies out in Seattle, as we mentioned. They don't start up for another hour and a half or so. Tyler Glasnow fires, and a ball low and inside. So you have to stay up late this week to see if the Phillies are winning or losing, but it's that time of the year. Scoreboard watching every single night. 1-0 to Harris, fouled off, 1-1. So funny, we get so trained to watch the scoreboard every single night. We do that throughout the season. Because, of course, we're working, but we're also fans. Here's the 1-1 pitch. Harris swings and misses over the top of a curveball. And I think it's ingrained in us so much so that even when we get down to Florida for the Grapefruit League, I find myself looking at other scores around the league. 1-2 on Michael Harris. Harris with a single and a stolen base tonight. 1-2 in the dirt, bounces to the backstop.
1: That's one of those where you check your swing. It bounces off the shin guard, goes all the way to the back wall, and then you kind of want to finish your swing and take off running.
0: I don't blame you.
1: For a swinging third strike.
0: Well, two balls and two strikes. Harris leading it off with the Braves in the fourth. 2-2 tipped into the mitt for strike three. Took a second for Glasnow to really get synced up. But ever since that sack fly by Ozzie Albies in the first inning, he's been on a strikeout binge. He now has six strikeouts out of the last eight batters he's faced.
1: And the other two outs were foul outs.
0: So really nothing in play for pretty much an entire trip through the order. Here comes Ozzie. Ozzie takes a ball low, one ball and no strikes. It's been a weird month of August for these Dodgers. Mentioned that they're red hot right now. They've won six straight, but they had a seven-game losing skid to begin August. 1-0 to Albies. Line drive fouled on the right field line, 1-1.
1: Who would have thought that their longest winning streak is short of their longest losing streak?
0: Yeah, great point. Great point. They're trying to reach a seven-game winning streak for the first time this season. Albies fouls it back. And they've been pretty much the same team home and road. They're 40-26 at home, and they're 40-25 on the road. Three-three game, bottom of the fourth inning. We're at twilight here at Truist Park. Big Tuesday evening crowd. Not a breath of air out in the flags in right center field. Very still night. 1-2 to Albies. Swiveled his hips out of the way of the sinker. And a 2-2 count of the Braves' second sacker.
1: Dodgers have a plus 151 in the run differential. The Braves 110. But the Braves are about 100 better than anybody else in the National League East.
0: 2-2 hit hard into right field. A base hit for Ozzy Albies. That time, able to get to the sinker. And for the Braves, their first hit since the first inning.
1: Well, one thing about what's happening tonight, with Glasnow throwing so hard, not just his fastball, but his slider too, is that if you try to take a normal long swing, you're going to be late. Ozzy just used his hands there and flicked the barrel of the bat down at it and hit it hard.
0: It was a good swing. Runner aboard, one down for Mike Yastrzemski. Yastrzemski takes a first pitch strike. You know, you think about the depth that the Dodgers have on the mound and the luxury that it gives them, so much so where Glasnow, like you mentioned, he's been out since early May on the 60-day IL for the longest time. Pick off over to first base, back with the dive, Ozzy Albies. And they're so deep on the mound where they can say, take your time, we just need you to be ready for October.
1: They did the same thing with Blake Snell.
0: Right. Because that swing and miss stuff is certainly going to be big for them come October. There's the 0-1 pitch. There's a ball inside. Meanwhile, if you were to think about Glasnow's role on so many other teams, you'd say, we need as many starts out of you as we can get to get into the postseason.
1: Right.
0: Yastrzemski 0-1 with a strikeout. Made a great defensive play last inning. Or in the top of this inning, I should say. Here's the 1-1 pitch. In the dirt, bouncing away from Fiducia, rolling over by the Braves' dugout to second base on the wild pitch, Ozzy Albies. Now runner in scoring position with one away.
1: That pitch down and in to lefties is giving Fiducia problems. Braves should have had a run earlier tonight, and the umpire said it was fouled off, which it wasn't. Actually, this one bounced going up into Fiducia. He just couldn't command it.
0: Yastrzemski steadies the bat, waiting on the big righty. And the 2-1 pitch. Swung on, hit in the air to center field. Coming in, Alec Thomas makes a chest-high catch. Had a good read on that one. That came off of Yaz's bat at 103 miles an hour, but just hung in the air long enough for Thomas to come in and make the catch two away.
1: The one thing I've noticed for Austin while I've been away, Ben, is his propensity to try to catch up with pitches upstairs, especially those that are a little bit above the strike zone. He cannot get up there on it.
0: Riley takes ball low and outside.
1: And teams are really pounding that upper part of the zone to Austin. So if he can just kind of lay off that pitch a little bit, I think he's going to have a little more luck.
0: 1-0 from Glasnow. In the air towards right, but sent foul into the seats down the right field line. The biggest number I think the Braves had in the series in L.A., now this is quite the number to boast. When the Braves took 2 out of 3 from the Dodgers at Dodger Stadium in May, they had 11 two-out RBIs in the series. 1-1 swung on a miss by Riley, 1-2. So in other words, situations just like this, and they were coming through.
1: Every opportunity, postseason type stuff. Got to take advantage of every chance you get.
0: Braves outscored the Dodgers in that series 15-7, and 11 of the 15 runs coming on 2-out RBIs. 1-2 to Riley. Miss tie laid off the heater there.
1: Yeah, that's great. But that's right where they wanted to go. See if he'd chase.
0: Count level, 2 balls, 2 strikes, 2 down. Ozzy takes a lead at second, ready to run on contact. 2-2 pitch. Check swing, he went for strike 3. Got him on a curveball. And strikeout into the bottom of the 4th. No runs, 1 hit. No errors and a man left. We have played 4 innings. We're tied up at 3.
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0: Thanks, Ben. Take a breather. Good ball game, as we expected. Already more runs scored tonight than I expected from either side. I thought it'd be a low-scoring game. So far, so good, at least for the Braves being tied up after they led 3-0. But they got ripped off for a fourth run on a bad call by the home plate umpire. Freddie Freeman leads off. He has flied out and hit a little one-hop, squirrely one-hopper to Austin his last time up, who threw him out. Takes inside, ball one for Bryce Elder. 66 pitches, 40 strikes. Swing and a miss at a breaking ball. 1-1. Freddie came in hitting 302 with 15 homers. He was 3-for-12 on their homestand. And also 4-for-12 in his career against Elder. Takes low. 2-1. They give him the third baseline. Everybody shifts to their left, and he fouls one straight back. Good sinker. 2-2. Northside Hospital Cancer Institute, one of the nation's leading and largest cancer programs. Northside is built to beat cancer. Hallelujah. The wine in the 2-2. Fouled off his thumbs over to the Dodger third base side. Still 2-2. Freddie still has a home here in Atlanta, or at least he did last time I talked to him not too long ago. 2-2 pitch. Grounded back to the mound under the glove of Elder. He slowed it down, but Dubon is there. He gloves and throws. And there's another 1-6-3 putout. Had one of those in the first inning. Off the bat of Ohtani.
1: It's a nice play, and both times it was Dubon playing that carom off the glove. And you think about all the time we're going to be seeing him at short the rest of the way, and we've seen him there periodically, but now it looks like shortstop is his gig.
0: I'm happy with that, aren't you?
1: Absolutely.
0: Betts is grounded out, flied out, 0-for-2, takes a strike.
1: He's a ball player, man. You can throw Mauricio out there. He's going to look good, and he's going to do his best to win the game. That's what he cares about.
0: The 0-1, a little high to even the count. Yeah, and he's loose. He has a good time playing wherever he is. Just put me in, coach. The 1-1 to Mookie. Breaking ball, missed, 2-1. Interesting note on Mookie today that I was looking at. As we talked about, he's missed a lot of time. He's only played in 94 games. Swings and pops one to center. In comes Harris. He's under it, and he's got it, two down. But for Mookie Betts, he now has 367 at-bats and just 45 strikeouts.
1: Wow.
0: Puts the ball in play.
1: Throwback.
0: Yeah. Max Muncy, single leading off the second inning and got the inning started, in which they scored two runs. He's also taken a called third strike. Big swing and a miss. Three runs, seven hits for L.A. Three runs, five hits for Atlanta. Winding the pitch. Close, but a little bit inside. 1-1.
1: Of the guys that you played with in your career, is there anybody that hated striking out more than George Brett?
0: No. I saw him pop up into shallow left field. That might drop out. Goes Dubon, and he flags it down. More on the strikeout conversation when we come back. Elder has a quick 1-2-3 inning, and we go to the bottom of the fifth. Still tied 3-up.
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5: Bottom of the fifth inning, 9-1-2. Due up for the Braves, 3-3 tie. You're talking about players who hated to strike out. George Brett certainly was one of them, but George hated making an out anyway, any kind of out. I saw him come back to the dugout in spring training with the Royals and kicking the dugout because he grounded out.
6: In a spring training game.
5: That's
6: why he was a great hitter.
5: No kidding. Sean Murphy struck out his first time. He'll lead off the inning. Wine in the pitch by Glass now. Grounded foul past Tommy Watkins. 0-1. Murphy came in 1-for-2 in his career against Glass now with a homer. They play him pretty much straight up in the pitch. Taken low and away, 1-1. Although Tommy Edman, the second baseman, has cheated up the middle. Freddie's well off the bag at first. 77 pitches now for Glasnow. He has struck out 7. And the pitch bounced up the middle to his left, Betts. He handles a big hop, throws, and Freddie with a stretch got him. Freddie saved Betts, who had a little bit of a wide throw to the home plate side of first. But Freeman, as he typically does, hauled it in, one out.
6: Talking about Glass now and his pitch count at 78 now. And Alex Vesia, the left-hander, starting to loosen his left arm of the bullpen.
5: Back to the top of the order for Atlanta. Drake Baldwin led off the game with a single, came around to score. Takes inside, ball one. The Braves got RBIs in the first inning from Dubon, Harris, and Albies. The 1-0 pitch to Drake. An appeal coming from the Dodgers. Looked like a backdoor breaking ball that was called a ball. And it was a ball. Low. Below the zone. So attaboy, Emil Jimenez, home plate umpire, got it right. 2-0 pitch. Drake takes a strike, 2-1. One out, nobody on. A 3-3 tie, bottom of the fifth. Ronald Acuna Jr. waits on deck. And the pitch. Fouled away into the screen. Fans, you ever wonder what a home run tastes like? Well, it's a little peppery, a little tangy, and a lot like the original Louisiana hot sauce, the official hot sauce of the Braves. That's Louisiana Hot. Bayou Sun. The 2-2 offering. Taking high, ball 3. Full count. Dodgers have got to be pleased. Despite the 3 runs he gave up in the first inning, Glasnow's been very good since. Only given up 1 hit. And the pitch. Roll first base side near the bag. Freeman's got it. Steps on first. 2 down. And Acuna will be the batter.
6: So out of the last last 14 batters faced by Glasnow, only one has reached. That's after the Braves had four hits within the first five batters of the game. So Glasnow's flipped a switch since then.
5: You're talking about the Dodgers' home and road record, Ben, and for the Braves, they are 42-23 at home. Winding the pitch to Ronald, swung on, lined up the middle, base hit. He went after the first pitch in the first inning and fouled out. But that time on the first pitch, he ripped it into center field, two-out single.
6: He was locked in on that slider, went down to get it.
5: And that'll bring Matt Olson to the plate. He had a single his first time. He was victimized by Call, the left fielder, who made that great sliding catch in foul territory down the line. His last time up. Acuna's going. The pitch taken and ball pops out of the glove of Fiducia, so Ronald able to steal second without a throw.
6: Braves now 2-for-2 in stolen bases. They've identified they can run on the combo of Glasnow and Fiducia.
5: Stolen base number 18 for Ronald. Go ahead, run in scoring position. Glass now to the plate. High. Missed with a fastball, 95. 1-1. Seven homers so far in the month of August for Olson. How about number eight? Ronald bluffs going, not running, and the pitch is fouled back. Ronald bluffed like he was taking off, took a couple of steps, and then stopped. Most hitters, especially your cleanup, your big home run hitter, they don't like that distraction out behind the pitcher. The 1-2 pitch. Swung on, hit high in the air to left field, but he didn't get it. Call is there in fair territory, and he's got it. That'll end the inning. No runs, a hit, one left. We've completed five, and we're still tied 3-3.
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5: We go to the sixth, tied at three, Braves and Dodgers. Fans Napa is a proud partner of your Atlanta Braves with America's largest network of parts and care. Napa has all the bases covered when it comes to your ride. Dylan Dodd begins to play catch in the Braves bullpen. And as Bryce Elder starts his sixth inning of work, he gave up two runs in the second, another run in the fourth to tie it. Three runs, seven hits for L.A., three runs, six hits for Atlanta. Edmund, Tucker, and Call do up for the Dodgers. First pitch to Tommy Edmund. Hit him. Hit him right on the elbow guard. And he'll start the inning at first base with nobody out.
6: Third time he's been on base tonight. And like we mentioned, this Dodger team doesn't run much, but he's the exception to that rule. He already has one stolen base tonight.
5: He was a real thorn in the side of Toronto last year in the World Series. He played really well. And just grazed his elbow guard. Here's Tucker. Singled his last time up. Big swing, foul ball back. He actually singled in the second inning and lined out his last time up on a great catch by Yastrzemski. Dubon near the bag at second. Riley off the line at third. Fastball high. 1-1 to Tucker. Who is now 1-for-6 in his career against Bryce Elder. Started to go into his stretch and then fired a quick one over to first base, but Edmund was back. Edmund was a good pickup. They got him from the Cardinals. Very versatile player, a lot like Mauricio Dubon. He's not running. He bluffs. Tucker sends a fly ball to left. Pretty well hit, but right there is Yaz. Puts it away. One out. Here's Alex Call. He has struck out, and he singled in the fourth inning and drove in a run. Right-handed hitter. Open stance. The stretch and the pitch. High ball one. Bottom half of the inning in the Georgia Lottery home run jackpot inning. It'll be Dubon, Harris, and Albies. Ball shows bunt and bunted right through it. He was trying to push it to the right side, but whiffed on it. 1-1. Not a bad idea, but no contact. One pitch. Swung on. Hit high, or not. Line drive high over the glove of Dubon. It wasn't a high pop-up type. It was a soft liner. But another hit for Call as we have suffered through the bottom part of the order all night.
6: It's a slider, and he tagged it. If Mauricio is maybe 2 inches taller,
5: yeah,
6: maybe he gets that. That was just over the glove.
5: Thomas singled in a run in the second inning, and he's flied out. 1-for-2. Stretching the pitch. Strike call. Infield plays Thomas to pull on the infield. Elder would love a ground ball. Swing and a miss. 0-2. Strikeout would be fine also. .88 pitches for Elder. Number 89 is low. 1-2 the count. Glad you're with us tonight on the Braves Radio Network. Joe Ben and Jay Chad with you. First game of three between the Braves and the Dodgers. Tied up 3-3. Elder gets his sign. Fires in the dirt. Blocked nicely by Murphy. Kept it right out in front of him.
6: Four straight changeups to Thomas. That one never came out of the hand all that well.
5: Two on, one out. Good speed aboard. 2-2 pitch. Swung on, looked at foul, and out of playoff to our left. Good crowd here tonight. A few empty seats up in the upper reaches of the upper deck.
6: Pretty important homestand, isn't it?
5: Oh, my goodness. They're all important coming up. But when you have this grueling test this late in the season, man, you better be up to it.
6: That's right.
5: The pitch. Swing and a miss. Struck him out. Went upstairs and got him with a fastball. That'll bring up the nine-hole hitter, Fiducia, with two out. And he's 2-for-2 with an RBI.
6: They've been really tough at the bottom. That was a great sequence by Elder because he went with so many changeups early on and then came back with a couple of really strong fastballs, and he was way late on them.
5: Fourth strikeout for Bryce, the pitch. Fiducia takes outside, ball one. Checks the runners and fires. Check swing. It's low, ball two. No, I mean, tell you, you start with Arizona, go to Minnesota, go to Milwaukee, all that travel you guys had to endure for that Milwaukee series, plus a one-day trip to Chicago, another first-place team.
6: Right.
5: And then come home and play the Dodgers. You better strap it on. Ball three.
6: Yeah, I think you look at that stretch that the Braves have been through and what's coming up, and if you can play really solid baseball, play your best brand of baseball, by the time you get into mid-September, I mean, you're battle-born at that point.
5: Absolutely. Dodge ready to go in the bullpen if Fiducia can reach. Otani's due up next, the pitch. There's a strike, 3-1. Runners lead from first and second. And the pitch. Strike two call. Full count. Edmund at second base. Call at first will be off at the pitch. Fans are trying to help Bryce out a little bit here. There they go. The pitch. Swing and a foul tip into the catcher's glove to end the inning. Struck him out. Back-to-back strikeouts. It's Elder out of the jam. So we go to the bottom of the sixth, still tied.
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6: Into the bottom of the sixth inning, Braves. Braves and Dodgers tied at 3. Dodgers go into their bullpen and bring out the left-hander Alex Bessia, 6'1", 210 pounds. And Bessia is out there for the 59th time this season, 1-1 with a 3.18 ERA. Takes over for Tyler Glasnow, 5 innings on his line, 3 runs, 6 hits, no walks, and 7 strikeouts. And for Bessia, really good fastball, good slider, has a changeup as well.
5: He'll face Mauricio Dubon to start the bottom of the sixth. It's the Georgia Lottery home run jackpot inning with $1,750 in the jackpot for Barry Watson of Soperton, Georgia. Dubon has an RBI hit tonight. He takes a strike. He has also fouled out to Freddie Freeman. Braves have hit 3 foul outs tonight. The left-hander delivers a little low. That'll even the count. Glasnow, 5 innings, 6 hits. 4 of those were in the first inning. All 3 runs allowed in the first inning. No walks, 7 punch-outs. Really looked good after the first. The 1-1. Dubon fouls one back. Let's pause for station identification on the Braves Radio Network.
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5: 3-3 tie, bottom of the sixth. Joe Ben and Jay Chad with you from Truist Park. 1-2 to Dubon. Inside to even the count. Bessie has a long black beard. Where's number 51? Shakes off a sign, says yes to the second one, and delivers. Swing and a pop-up. Foul territory, first base side. Here comes Freeman. He'll let Fiducia, the catcher, grab that one. No collision this time. And Mauricio has fouled out twice tonight. 1-for-3. One away for Michael Harris, who singled in a run in the first, stole a base, and he also struck out against Glasnow. This is lefty on lefty.
6: So what's that, 4 foul outs in this game now?
5: It is. All for the Braves. Stretching the pitch to Michael. Swung on, hit high in the air, but fouling out of play left field side. Boy, that home run. First of all, it was a great call by you on the home run he hit the other night up in Williamsport, but that thing didn't take long to get out, did it?
6: Not at all. And it was so big. It was a big lift for the Braves late. Just needed that against a team that had been so hard to score against in Milwaukee.
5: Messia fires. Fastball in there for a strike at 94.
6: And he hit it off the lefty Ashby.
5: Yeah.
6: And Harris has had some really good swings against some lefties this season.
5: He's in the hole here, 0-2. And the pitch. Hit in the air to left field and hit pretty well. Call going back, still giving ground. And just shy of the warning track, he'll make the catch. 2 out.
6: Yeah, finishing that thought for Harris this season. He's hitting just a shade under 280 against lefties. And 8 of his 21 home runs have come against the lefties this year. So I think about that and how big that could be for a postseason situation to get some tough lefties out of a bullpen like we saw versus Milwaukee the other night.
5: Oh, yeah, and you're going to see them, that's for sure. Here's Ozzie. He has a single and a sacrifice fly tonight. First pitch to him, batting right-handed, swing and a miss. Again, $1,750 in the jackpot for Barry Watson of Soperton, Georgia. 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Georgia Lottery, today could be the day. The 0-1 to Ozzie, swinging and a foul ball. He's in the hole 0-2. That ball was right in on his hands. You know, Ozzy with that open stance and then that leg kick, he almost looks like a pitcher throwing the ball back at the pitcher.
6: He does.
5: Mike Yastrzemski would be next. About nobody on, still tied, bottom of the sixth. The pitch in the dirt. One and two.
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5: Over 36,000 here tonight.
17: 36,832.
5: Good crowd. Not much to cheer for, though, since the first inning. Bessia delivers. Ground ball sent to third. Right over the bag. Backhanded by Muncy in a long throw. Got him. Nice play by the birthday boy, Max Muncy. Braves go in order. And we go to the seventh. Still tied 3-3.
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5: We go to the seventh. Dylan Lee on the pitch for the Braves in a tie game, 3-3. Dylan has had a great year. 62nd game for him already, and he's 5-0 with a 2.15 ERA. And he's going to face the top of the order with a couple of lefties right at the top in Ohtani and Freeman. And to take us the rest of the way, once again, here's Ben.
6: Thank you, Joe. Tight game, 3 apiece into the top of the seventh inning. Dylan Lee, who we last saw on Sunday, went 2/3 of an inning in that game at Williamsport against the Brewers, gave up a run on a couple hits, including a triple by Luis Lara, and trying to keep these lefties at the top of the order quiet. There's a ball outside of Shohei Ohtani, making a 1-0 count on Ohtani. He has a ground out to short, a strikeout, and a fly out to left field on his line tonight. Bearded lefty Lee straightens, comes set right at the belt. 1-0 pitch, strike. That slider clipping the outside corner. One pitch. Ball outside to Ohtani, 2-1. You and I were talking during the break and focusing on that line by Elder and the number that jumps off the page at us, the no walks. Really great job by Bryce. There's the 2-1 pitch. Ohtani takes a strike, 2-2.
5: He's going to challenge that.
6: ABS says that's a strike. ABS has not been Ohtani's friend tonight. They lose that challenge, and they are out of challenges now.
5: He is 3-for-6, 2 doubles against Dylan in his career.
6: The 2-2 pitch. And he rolls it to the right side, backhanded by Olsen. He feeds to Lee, and he wins the race to the bag. That play had to be perfect from Olsen and Lee. And Ohtani can fly, and that's just ahead of the incoming runner.
5: And the Dodgers are going to challenge this. Both the Ohtani and the first base coach wanted him to take a look at it, but they say no play on.
6: Olsen going far from his position at first to backhand. That's a long underhand to Lee, but hit him right in the chest. And then Dylan had to get his sequence of steps right And that right foot on the bag just ahead of Ohtani.
5: Oh, that was close, wasn't it?
6: 1 away in the seventh for Freddie Freeman. 3 apiece in the seventh inning. Freeman swings and misses at a first pitch fastball.
5: Freddie Freeman 2 for 4 against him with a triple.
6: One to the plate. Freeman takes a slider low and outside. 1-1. Braves got 6 innings from Elder. Now Lee on for the seventh. We'll just piece it together the rest of the way. Game's been tied at 3 since the fourth inning. 1-1, a swing and a miss at a slider. Some good locations in this sequence versus Freeman. Let's see if he can find another good one and put him away.
5: I bet that day off was something that Dylan was really looking forward to also.
6: 1-2 to the plate. And then fouled off over by the Braves dugout. At the end of the top of the seventh, it'll be the seventh inning stretch brought to you by the Warrior Lance. The Warrior Lance is stepping up to the plate to help Warriors navigate to success after military service. Visit thewarriorlance.org to learn more. Ball and 2 strikes. Here it comes. Missed low and outside with a slider. Count even 2-2 on Freeman. Braves in the bottom of the seventh have 7, 8, 9 due up. Both teams into their bullpens now. Lee spins it. 2-2 in the air to center. Going back, Harris. He has it in his sights. Makes the catch out there in center field. 2 down in the seventh inning. Well, you think about the game plan facing the Dodgers. And you're doing your best to neutralize the guys at the top of the order. And to this point, job well done.
5: Yeah.
6: Still more work to do. But to this point, they've done a nice job against Ohtani, Freeman, and Betts, which are always in the danger zone against these guys. There's a called strike on Mookie Betts. It's been a game of singles. These two teams have combined for 14 hits tonight, and all 14 have been singles.
5: That's a rarity.
6: 0-1 liner up the middle. There's a single. Mookie Betts with a base hit. First hit from someone in the top three in the order for the Dodgers tonight. Three runs on 9 singles for the Dodgers. 3 runs on 6 singles for the Braves. And now Max Muncy coming up to the plate. 1 for 3. Another bat that you fear in the order. He's had some big homers against the Braves in his career. Had a 3-home-run game against the Braves last season. He's got 26 long balls on the year. Left-on-left matchup. Pitch on the way to Muncy, and there's a ball outside. One final around Major League Baseball. Tigers beat the Rays 4-1. Glance at the Saya out-of-town scoreboard. 1-0 to Muncy, and Muncy with a high towering fly ball to right. Ronald Acuna drifting towards the foul line. And in deep right field, makes the catch for the third out. Job well done by Dylan Lee, getting those left-handed batters, Ohtani, Freeman, and Muncy. And the Dodgers get just the 1 hit. We go to the bottom of the seventh inning, tied at 3.
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5: New pitcher for the Dodgers. We go to the bottom half of the seventh inning. It'll be Jack Dreyer, who's 5-1 on the year with a 2.91 ERA in his 56th game. This guy can bring it. He can run it up there around 97 at times. 65 strikeouts in 52 innings. League's only hitting .190 against him, but he has given up 7 homers. So maybe somebody can touch one off.
6: Maybe crank up the heat versus Harry Dreyer.
5: Well, yeah. Hit it on high and plug it in and go.
6: Blow him away.
5: Pinch hitter for the Braves, too, to start the inning. Lane Thomas will hit for Mike Yastrzemski.
6: Mark Pryor, the pitching coach, out there to visit with Dreyer before he's even fired a pitch. Just bringing a scouting board out there for Lane Thomas. Folks, the average baseball game has 9 innings. Maybe that means a chance for you to put the original Louisiana hot sauce on your favorite ballpark eats. They're all tastier with the official hot sauce of the Atlanta Braves. That's Louisiana Hot. Buy you some. Again, just that one final across the big leagues. Tigers over the Rays 4-1. Marlins and Red Sox tied at 2 in the ninth in Miami. Rockies have a 3-1 lead in Washington on the Nationals, and the Mets on top of the Brewers 2-1 at the end of 7. Scoreboard updates brought to you by Saia, the official freight carrier of the Atlanta Braves. First pitch to Lane Thomas. That bounced up there and bounces over to the backstop. One ball and no strikes on Thomas. He's a .232 hitter. 11 homers and 40 RBIs. Pinch hitting for Mike Yastrzemski. Made some great defensive plays this evening. 1-0 from Dreyer. In for a low strike. One ball and one strike. Dodgers got 5 innings out of glass now. 1 out of Vesia. Now ball in the hands of the lefty Dreyer. 1-1 high. 2 balls and a strike. Situation like this, of course, you want the leadoff man on no matter who he is, but especially when he has the wheels that Thomas has. 2-1 on the way. Fly ball to center. Going back, Alec Thomas circles off his route out in deep right center. He's there for the out. Lane Thomas retired. One down in the seventh inning. Austin Riley to the plate. This is game one in this series. Game two will be tomorrow night. All 3 games in this series will be 7:15 Eastern first pitches. A.J. Smith-Shawver versus Roki Sasaki tomorrow night. And then the finale on Thursday, Chris Sale and Yoshinobu Yamamoto. That'll be a treat. Bases empty, one down for Austin Riley. Riley, big swing, fouls it off over there by the Dodger dugout. No balls at a strike on Austin. He's 0 for 2 with a couple of strikeouts this evening. Dreyer spins it. That'll be fouled back.
5: That was a good swing by Austin there.
6: Now no balls, 2 strikes. Now we're talking about how all the hits in this game have been singles. The combined hit total of 15. All singles. No walks yet in this game. 0-2 pitch. Ball high, 1-2 on Riley. 3 runs, 9 hits, no errors for the Dodgers. 3 runs, 6 hits, no errors for the Braves. One two to Riley. Just a little bit high with a curveball. Is trying to find the top of the zone. Count down, 2 balls and 2 strikes. After Riley, it'll be Murphy. Swings a weighted bat in the on-deck circle. Meanwhile, Dreyer comes set right at the letters. 2-2 low and in. 3-2.
5: The Dodgers are on that traditional road trip to Atlanta and Detroit.
6: Just right on down the road.
5: And I guess Derek Skubal will pitch against his old club.
6: Yeah. Count is run full. 3-2 on the way. Fouled back.
5: Right away. Good swing.
6: Dreyer rubs up a new baseball. This will be the seventh pitch of the battle between Dreyer and Riley. 3-3 game in the seventh. Bases empty and one down. 3-2 fouled off. That time fought off another fastball.
5: I like this. I like the fact that he is getting a piece of these pitches and seeing a lot of pitches. That can help you get out of a skid as much as anything, just seeing more pitches.
6: 3-2. Fouled back into the screen. That time waited on the curveball. Made a good adjustment.
5: Spoiled a good one. You know, and when I say skid, I'm talking about the year, the season. I know since the All-Star break, he's had, I think I saw it tonight, 11 multi-hit games since the All-Star break. That's good. He's had a good month of August. In fact, hitting .266 since the All-Star break. And I'm talking about for the season as a whole.
6: Ninth pitch of the battle. Swung on, missed. Fastball 94 up in the zone.
5: Good at bat.
6: Yeah, I feel like more times than not, you go to 8, 9, 10 pitches, you're going to end up winning that battle.
5: And now they went back upstairs.
6: That's been the honey hole for these pitchers, that high fastball. So two away for Sean Murphy. Braves have gone down in order three times tonight, trying to stay away from doing that here. Meanwhile, Dreyer, left-hander, brings the first pitch. Murphy comes unwound. He swings and misses a slider. Murphy 0 for 2, strikeout and a ground out to short. Braves hitters at the bottom of the order, a combined 0 for 8. 0-1 to Murphy, another swing and a miss. Meanwhile, the bottom of the order for the Dodgers has been the story for them.
5: Yeah.
6: Alex Call 2 for 3, Alec Thomas 1 for 3, Hunter Fiducia 2 for 3. They've gotten 5 hits and 3 RBIs from the bottom of the order. We're tied at 3. 0-2 low and inside with a slider.
5: But just like Riley and for Murphy, trying to get going, trying to get on top of things. Every time he goes up there, for both those guys, it's 0-2.
6: Yes. One, two from Dreyer. Murphy got a piece, but fouled back a fastball. I'm sure that's one of the most challenging parts of hitting. Look, you're in a slump. You want to go up there and be aggressive, but at the same time, you just don't want to go swinging wildly, and all of a sudden, you're down 0-2.
5: Right, and you don't want that first pitch to be a fastball down the middle that you wanted to see a pitch, and maybe that's the best pitch you're going to get.
6: 1-2, fouled off into the seats down the first baseline. How much do you get in your head just thinking too much when in a situation like that? Just guessing?
5: Oh, it's awful. Just clouds everything and slows everything. That's why you just got to try and concentrate on see ball, hit ball.
6: 1-2, a check swing.
5: No,
6: he didn't go.
5: No.
6: Eric Bacchus. First base umpire said he didn't go. So 2-2 now on Sean Murphy. Got a .136 average. If he can reach and extend the inning, Drake Baldwin would come to the plate. Tied at 3 in the bottom of the 7th. Dreyer's 2-2, fouled off the inside of his foot.
5: You hear it all the time with a guy that might be struggling, been about just a little flare, and we're quick to say, oh, yeah, maybe that'll get him going. Well, a lot of times that's because it wasn't a very good swing. You know, you hit it off the end of the bat or you got jammed, and you realize, wow, that was a horrible swing, and I still got a hit, so maybe I don't have to do everything perfect.
6: That's a great way to look at it. Just trying to react, make contact, and hope it finds a hole. 2-2 is high, 3-2. So Dreyer ran it full on Riley, and then eventually struck him out. Now he's run it full on Murphy. Missed low ball four. So he got ahead of Murphy 0-2 and loses him. That's the first walk in the game for either team.
5: Yeah, Dreyer was headed to the dugout. He thought it was strike three, but they don't have an ABS challenge left. But it was definitely low.
6: Back to the top of the order to Drake Baldwin. Three apiece, bottom of the seventh. Trying to make something happen here with two down. Baldwin takes ball low. Well, the Braves, the base runners have been few and far between since the first inning. For the Braves in the first inning, they sent seven to the plate. They had four hits, three runs scored. Since then, only three base runners. 1-0 low and outside, two balls, no strikes. With one of those base hits back in the first inning, had a single and a run scored. Since then, a strikeout and a ground out. First time he's faced anybody other than Glasnow. A 2-0 pitch. Big swing. Fouled back a fastball. And you get two balls and a strike on Baldwin. Dreyer rubbing up a new baseball. Big crowd on a Tuesday night. 36,832. And Baldwin trying to make them roar with a gapper or better right here. Here's the 2-1 pitch. He swings and misses at a fastball. If Drake can reach, then Ronald Acuna would come to the plate. Very modest lead at first base by Murphy. 2-2 to Baldwin. Line drive up the middle to base hit into center field. Murphy to second. A walk and a single, all with two down, and here comes Ronald Acuna. Well, you go back to what we were discussing earlier. When the Braves had so much success versus the Dodgers back in May, they had 11 two-out RBIs. You get one right here, that'd be enormous.
5: Boy, there's nothing prettier, is there, than a guy who hits the ball right back where it came from. Nice job by Baldwin. The Dodgers look like they're going to make a change.
6: Here comes Dave Roberts. He'll send Dreyer to the cleaners. 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Three apiece in the bottom of the seventh. 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
5: Evan Phillips will come in and try to put out the fire here in the bottom of the seventh inning. Phillips is just back from the injured list. He had Tommy John surgery and came back at the beginning of the month, actually back in late July. He's been in 19 games. This is number 20. He's 1-2 with a 4.70 ERA. This guy can bring it. He can rush it up there, 97, 98. Dodgers are thrilled to have him back.
6: Climbing in, Ronald Acuna. He's singled in the fifth inning. Base hit could give the Braves the lead. We're in the bottom of the seventh. First pitch to Acuna. Check swing. He did not go, and that pitch is a ball. Phillips missed with a fastball. Acuna is 0 for 2 in his career versus Evan Phillips.
5: Sean Murphy really needs to expand his lead a little bit. Doesn't run well, needs to score on a base hit.
6: 1-0 to Acuna, fouled back. Got a 95-mile-an-hour fastball, 1-1 on Acuna. Looked like the Braves are going nowhere fast here in the seventh inning. Thomas flied out to left. Riley struck out, but then Murphy walked. And a single by Baldwin, and the Dodgers go deeper into the bullpen to bring out the right-hander Phillips. Ball to strike on Acuna. 1-1, fouled back into the screen again.
5: Good swings, both of them. These are the at-bats that I was referring to, Ben. I know you were thinking the same thing, that these are the at-bats down the stretch. We need Ronald to be Ronald. Big two-out hit here would be nice.
6: Need a good Ronald Acuna moment right here. 1-2 pitch. Check swing. He did not go as they appealed out of first base. Count level 2-2 on Acuna. He's trying to go back up the ladder with a fastball.
5: And at 97.
6: Baldwin at first. Murphy at second. Ronald steadies the bat. Staring down Phillips. 2-2 on the way and down the right field line. Foul. A little bit late on the fastball, slicing it into that screen down the right field line.
5: Phillips looks like he's lost some weight. He looks in really good shape.
6: Throwing hard. Ronald staring down a 2-2 count. Runners ready to take off. 2-2, shot out to short. That'll be taken by Betts. Goes to Edmund covering the bag at second. They get the force out there, and that ends the bottom of the seventh. No runs, one hit, no errors, and two left. We played seven. Nothing decided. We go to the eighth, tied at three.
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5: We go to the eighth. Still tied at three. Victor Medeiros, who's been a nice addition to the bullpen when he was called up from AAA, will take over. He's 6'2", 220-pound, 25-year-old. 2-1 on the year in 17 games with a 3.52 ERA. His last outing came against Milwaukee up there. An inning with two hits, no runs or walks, struck out two. And he's had a couple of days rest, too, so he should be fresh and ready to go.
6: Staying in the game, going to left field, Lane Thomas. By the way, just a few moments ago, the clock here in the ballpark read 9:25. And I thought that'd be a good time to say, thinking about Dolly Parton today.
5: Oh, boy.
6: And mourning the loss of such a tremendous talent and certainly beloved in Braves country and around the world. Tommy Edmund swings and pops one up. Over by third base, Austin Riley next to the bag makes the catch. One pitch and one down.
5: 9-5. I like that.
6: Like that?
5: Yeah.
6: I thought that'd be a good way to segue into that. Just a thunderbolt of a talent and personality and a tremendous musician and very entertaining. I've enjoyed all the songs that they played here at the ballpark tonight, all the Dolly Parton classics they played tonight.
5: I remember watching her on television when she first broke in with Porter Wagoner.
6: Mm. One down for Kyle Tucker, who swings and misses.
5: He would introduce her as Pretty Miss Dolly Parton.
6: I think in her honor, we should turn a double play at some point tonight.
5: Okay.
6: Nothing in one on Kyle Tucker. Maderos brings the 0-1 pitch.

0: strike out the side inning after that pop out by Edmund. But if Medeiros had struck out the side in order, would have made a winner out of Rhonda Tidwell. Would have been the winner of a brand new Yanmar ZTR. It's a ball out outside. So sorry, I can't help you, Rhonda. But you can enter all season long at Braves.com/Yanmar for your chance to win a Yanmar ZTR. And to be entered for a grand prize tractor drawing at the end of the season. Yanmar built together back longer. 1-2 on Kyle Tucker. Game tied at 3. 1-2 pitch is high. 2 balls, 2 strikes.
1: Rhonda Tidwell. I wonder if she's related to Jim Tidwell. Of Jim Tidwell Ford.
0: Base is empty. 1 down. Medeiros fires. Got him. Swung on, miss at a cutter. Good-looking pitch there to get Tucker. 2 down to the 8th. Braves in the bottom of the 8th have Olson, Dubon, and Harris coming up.
1: Ben, I have to be honest. I didn't know what the Braves were going to get from Victor Medeiros when they called him up. But he has really been good for the most part. He's had a couple of hiccups here and there, but he certainly misses bats.
0: Yeah, he's had some really good stuff. Alex Call takes a ball outside, and the proof is in the situation. I mean, it's a tie game in the 8th inning against the Dodgers, and he's in there. He's really gained the trust of Walt Weiss. Done a great job on the mound. Here's the 1-0 pitch on the way to Call. Ball outside, 2-0. Dodgers have gone down in order 3 times tonight. And Medeiros trying to make it a 4th. Takes ball 3 low and outside. All 3 Braves runs came in the first inning. Dodgers scored 2 in the second, 1 in the 4th. Trying to battle back here versus Call. 3-0 pitch on the inside corner with a sinker for a strike. Came in at 97. Medeiros, 25-year-old right-hander, kicks and deals a 3-1 pitch. Nothing wrong with that. That's over for a strike. Medeiros, born in Cuba, grew up in Miami. Started his college ball at Oklahoma State, but then realized Joe wouldn't like him, so he transferred to Miami.
1: Good move.
0: Pay off the call. Fouled back into the screen. For Medeiros, he might not have known what he was going to get out of himself.
1: Yeah, you're right.
0: He'd had a few cups of coffee with the Angels last 3 seasons, but this has by far been his best work as a big leaguer. His payoff pitch missed outside with a fastball at 99, just overcooked it a bit. First walk allowed by a Braves pitcher tonight. It was the Braves who had a 2-out walk in the bottom of the 7th, then a single followed. Put runners at first and second, but a fielder's choice into the inning. And now a 2-out walk keeps the 8th inning alive for the Dodgers. And it's Alec Thomas up to the plate. Dark frizzy hair out of the back of his blue helmet. Takes a first pitch cutter outside. Call a left-handed hitter all the way, hitting 192. There's a ball outside.
1: Far enough. They can put it in play.
0: Lead at first base by Call. Pitch to the plate. There's a call strike. Down there on the steps of the Dodger dugout, I see Miguel Rojas. And thinking back on the play at first base in the 7th inning when Shohei Ohtani was out at first, he was kind of gingerly coming off the field. 2 on his eye, 3-1. And I'm just curious.
1: Remember, he's had a bad knee. It's kept him from pitching.
0: Cross that bridge when we get there. 3-1 on Alec Thomas. Medeiros brings it. Missed outside. Back-to-back walks. So had two very

0: outs, including a strikeout. But now back-to-back walks to Alex Call and Alec Thomas. Here comes Walt Weiss. Dylan Dodd's been tossing in the bullpen. 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It'll likely be Rojas pinch hitting for Fiducia. Tell you about all that when we come back. 3-3 in the eighth.
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0: Dylan Dodd on the pitch for Atlanta. He's inheriting first and second, nobody and two out, rather. First and second, two out, and a 3-3 tie. 3-1 with a 2.21 ERA for the one that his teammates called Double D. So, again, a little reference to Miss Parton.
8: I'm all for Dolly Parton references.
0: Here comes Miguel Rojas, their hero from the World Series last year. Ohtani is in the on-deck circle. So lefty-righty matchup. Here's the first pitch on the way from Dodd. Swing and a miss over the top of a cutter. So two up and two down in the eighth, and then back-to-back walks. Fiducia finishes his night 2-for-3 with a couple of singles and an RBI. Dodd comes set right at the belt. Lefty fires. A little flare, right center field. Coming in, Harris, he's there. Gallops to it in right center field. There's out number three. And the Dodgers denied in the eighth. No runs, no hits, no errors, two left. We're off to the bottom of the eighth inning, tied at three.
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0: Edwin Diaz is the typical closer for the Dodgers, but he's been hurt a lot this year. And in his absence, Tanner Scott, a nasty left-hander, has really stepped up. He is 19 out of 21 in saves. I know this is the bottom of the eighth, but they need three outs here. 52 innings, 64 strikeouts. He's 1-3, 2.24 ERA, and he can get it up there 96 to 99 with a slider.
8: And he's facing a man who is certainly due against him. Matt has had no success in his career versus Scott. He's 0-8. Brand new battery altogether for the Dodgers. There's the first pitch on the way to Olsen. Takes the ball inside. The new catcher is Ben Rortvedt. As they pinch hit for Fiducia in the top of the inning. So Rortvedt in there behind the plate. Left on left matchup. 1-0 pitch. Called strike. Matt with a check swing. Slider frisbeed over for a strike. 1-1. Ozzie Albies is the one Brave in the lineup who has hit a homer versus Scott in his career. 1-1, sucked to the gap in left center field, down for a base hit. Cutting it off in deep left center, Thomas. Heading for second base is Olsen. The throw in, not in time. Hits a leadoff double. What a great time for his first hit versus Scott. And he leads off the eighth by splitting the gap in left center.
0: My gosh, I hope he's all right. It was about an 8-point landing at second base on that hit first slide. What a start to the bottom of the eighth. Great play by Thomas out in center to cut it off. Oh, boy. That's a scary slide.
8: Yeah, that's not even a slide. That's a tumble into the bag.
0: Yeah, it was.
8: Well, here is Dubon. A base hit could give the Braves the lead. He squares to bunt. Here's the pitch. He comes back and a little bouncer out to second. Gloved out there by Edmund. Throws to first in time for the out. He busted his bat as he pulled back and slashed right back at Scott. Olsen over to third base with one down. And a great job moving the runner along by Dubon.
0: See, Ben, this is awesome. He showed bunt. He's the cleanup hitter. Sometimes you just got to do the right thing. And when they closed in on him, he pulled the bat back and slapped a broken bat grounder to second to get Olsen over. Outstanding. Is there anything Dubon can't do?
8: I don't think so. He could sell hot dogs if you asked him to.
0: I know it. I'd buy one.
8: Here's Michael Harris. First pitch, little tapper halfway to the mound. Scott has it, throws to first, and backhanded in the dirt by Freeman. Nothing Olsen could do about that. He just had to wait and see if they would throw it down the line or not. And two down. So now it's in the hands of Ozzie Albies. Ozzie in his career, 4-for-12 versus Scott with a double and a homer. In need of a two-out base hit right here.
0: Yeah, that pitch, that was a slider that was nowhere near the inside part of the plate that Michael went after and got jammed.
8: Braves 2-for-9 in the game with runners in scoring position. Boy, how big is that run now that the Braves could have had in the first inning from third base on what should have been a wild pitch? Time called by Scott. He's saying that he can't hear his pitchcom device.
0: Well, Jonathan Chadwick called it in the first inning. He said, I hope that run that we were supposed to get and didn't get, I hope it doesn't come back to bite us.
8: In a series like this, you had to know, even in the first inning, that was going to come into play. But hopefully Ozzie Albies can deliver and the Braves can find a way to win this game right here. The Dodgers do have the top of the order due up in the ninth. And for the Braves here in the bottom of the eighth inning, runner at third and two down. Albies 1-for-2 in the game. First pitch, low it inside from Scott, missed with a slider. So a leadoff double by Olsen, then a ground out to second, and a tap out to the mound. has the open stance in the right-hand batter's box, gripping the bat with bright red batting gloves. 1-0 from the lefty, Scott. Missed high. Two balls, no strikes. You know Scott wants to be careful with Ozzie. He knows what he's done against him in his career.
0: Yeah, and be patient. Get a pitch.
8: Favorable count for Ozzie. 2-0 pitch. Swung on and whistled in the left center. Base hit. Braves take the lead in the eighth. Ozzie got the slider he was looking for and shot it right up the middle. And the Braves cash in that run. And a big two-out knock for Ozzie Albies.
0: You've been talking about it, Ben, and what the Braves did to the Dodgers out in L.A. to start the season. And they come through again here. Great job by Ozzie on a 2-0 count to get something he could handle and deliver the run. Outstanding.
8: 4-3 Braves in the eighth. Here comes Lane Thomas. Pick off over to first base. Back into the dive, Ozzie Albies. Russell Iglesias warming up in the Braves' bullpen. He'll have at least a one-run lead in the ninth. First pitch to Thomas. Outside from Scott. Thomas came along in the seventh inning, flied out to left field, remained in the game defensively in left field. .232 hitter, waiting on the bearded lefty. 1-0 and a bouncer to third. Little leap in the air, third base by Muncy. Fires to Freeman, and there's the third out. But the Braves pick up a run, their first since the first inning. We'll see if it's enough. We go to the ninth inning, 4-3 Braves.
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0: Braves with the lead. We go to the ninth, and Rysell Iglesias will try to wrap it up. Rysell in his 48th game, he's 1-2 with a 3 ERA. More importantly, he's 27 out of 30 in saves. He's going to have to earn it, folks. Shohei Ohtani, 3-for-5 with a homer against him. Freddie Freeman, 1-for-10. And Mookie Betts, 2-for-6 against him. Top of the order for L.A.
8: That homer that Ohtani hit versus Iglesias was a walk-off homer last season. That first road trip of the year, which was about as bad as it could possibly get, that 0-for-7 road trip. And trying to get him here. Iglesias ready to go in the ninth. First pitch to Ohtani. Missed outside with a sinker. Ohtani 0-for-4. A couple of ground outs, a fly out, and a strikeout. 1-0 pitch, fly ball to deep left field. Thomas drifting to the warning track. Thomas at the wall, off the glove, and ricocheting off the wall. He goes to pick it up. He comes up firing to third base. Here comes Ohtani, and he's in there. I don't know that Lane knew exactly where he was. He goes to the wall. He had room, and he he'd probably tell you a play should have made, and that's off the glove and then up against the wall on the ricochet of the glove.
0: He took a last-second look, but he had more room than he thought and went right off the top of his glove. And then by the time he recovered, I thought he was going to have a play at third, but Ohtani beat the ball to the base.
8: So now the infield comes in as Freddie Freeman digs in. He's 0 for 4. Tying run at third, no one out. Leadoff triple by Ohtani. First pitch is a strike on the outside corner. Now you need swing and miss stuff or a pop-up on the infield. Not easy versus number 5. 0-1 pitch. Missed the outside corner. This will be challenged by Murphy. Not a bad time to look at it. Braves have two left. Well, they use an ABS challenge here. ABS says this is a ball. Still have one remaining. Freeman 1-for-10 in his career versus Iglesias. Low it in, 2-1. A lot of Dodger fans here chanting for Freddie, and the Braves fans drowning him out with boos. Iglesias, long look into Sean Murphy. 2-1 pitch. And this will be challenged by Murphy as it was called a ball low.
0: Yeah, I would challenge it too. He's missed low tonight.
8: ABS says this is a strike. That'll be overturned. Murphy's been great back there tonight.
0: Good call, Sean.
8: Now the count 2-2. Iglesias. Right at the belt, 2-2 pitch, and he just missed inside with a sinker. Count runs to 3-2 on Freddie Freeman. Mookie Betts on deck. Braves on top, 4-3 in the top of the ninth. Runner at third, no one out. Iglesias nods. 3-2. Get him swinging, strike 3. One down. Great changeup.
0: Looked like a changeup and a beaut, the best one he's thrown so far. And it definitely was. And really died right at the knees.
8: Now Mookie Betts climbs in. Right on right matchup. Infield remains in. First pitch from Iglesias. Strike on the inside corner. Went to the changeup there. Betts with success in his career versus Iglesias, 2-for-6 with a double. 0-1 in the air, deep down the left field line, hooking foul. Turned on that changeup, hit it a long way. 0-2 on Betts. Russell trying to dial up another strikeout. Just struck out Freeman. 0-2 pitch. Chopper out to short. Dubon has it. Ohtani holds. Throw to first. Out number 2. The throw had Olsen drifting off the bag, but he put the tag on the chest of Betts. And now Iglesias has to get one more out. But for the way that this thing started, great job by Iglesias maintaining his composure.
0: That was a nice play by Dubon. It bounced over the head of Iglesias and gave Dubon kind of an in-between hop, but he was able to handle the short hop and get the out.
8: So now it's down to Muncy. Let's pause 10 seconds for station identification on the Atlanta Braves Radio Network.
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8: Braves carried a 4-3 lead into the top of the ninth. Shohei Ohtani led off the inning with a triple. Since then, Russell Iglesias struck out Freddie Freeman and got Betts to ground out to short. And they'll intentionally walk the birthday boy, Max Muncy.
0: How about this? Walt Weiss has managed outside the box all season. And Max Muncy represents the go-ahead run. And they put him on.
8: So he's at first and climbing in, Tommy Edman. Edman 1-for-5 with a strikeout in his career versus Iglesias. He's had a good bat tonight. Been on base 3 times, has a single. A Edmund digging in. Looking for one out somewhere to put this thing in the win column. First pitch is a ball low and inside. This with a fastball to the left-handed batter, 1-0. The one time they got Edmund tonight was on a pop-out to third base. 1-0 pitch. Tip foul. Took a bite out of Sean Murphy. Count level 1-1.
0: This guy's tough to strike out. He's good at putting the ball in play. They're giving him a huge hole over on the left side. Switch hitter handles the bat. Dubon way up the middle. Riley about normal depth near the line at third.
8: And he fouls off a changeup. Dodgers down to their final swing. Back-to-back changeups have put Iglesias ahead in the count.
0: And you can expand the zone now.
8: Over 36,000 on their feet. 1-2. Ground ball to first base and foul. Muncy was on the move there. Went back to his changeup. And you're right, you have the ability to fire a fastball or whatever else outside the zone, try to get a chase.
0: Yeah.
8: Sean Murphy stepped out in front of the plate, flashed a few signs. A ball and two strikes. Iglesias shaking off Murphy. Right-hander comes set. 1-2. Fly ball center field. Michael Harris is under it. He calls for it. Braves win! Great win in game one. And a terrific opening act in this series between two first-place teams. Rossell Iglesias walking the high wire in the ninth after allowing the leadoff triple. And then goes strikeout, ground out, intentional walk, and a flyout to end the game. What a fun one here at the ballpark tonight. For the Dodgers in the ninth, no runs, one hit, no errors, two left. Final score, Braves 4, Dodgers 3. Back with the totals after this.
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3: Wow, what a way to start this homestand. Braves with a 4-3 victory over the Dodgers in the first of a three-game set. And the Home Depot proud to present tonight's player of the game. It could have gone to Iglesias for what he did there to earn the save after giving up what was ruled a leadoff triple. But it's going to go to Ozzie Albies, who went 2-for-3 tonight, including the game-winning hit in the eighth inning. He drove in 2 of the 4 runs, and he set a franchise record for the most sacrifice flies in a season, snapping a tie with Hank Aaron and Dale Crandall. Amazing night for Ozzie Albies. Here's your line score. Oh, your player of the game, of course, built by the Home Depot. How doers get more done. For the Braves, 4 runs, 9 hits, no errors, 6 left. For the Dodgers, 3 runs on 10 hits, no errors, and 11 men left on base. Dylan Dodd got 1 out, and he gets the win. He's 4-1. Tanner Scott falls to 1-4 with the loss. Iglesias with his 28th save of the year. Time of the game, 2 hours and 42 minutes, and a great, boisterous crowd of 36,832 here to see it. Well, if the next two games against the Dodgers are anything like this one, we're in for a real treat tonight. We'll be right back. Ben will tell you about the upcoming game tomorrow night against the Dodgers right after this on the Braves Radio Network.
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13: Braves win a thriller 4-3 over the Dodgers at our next broadcast will be tomorrow night. Braves and Dodgers right here at Truist Park in Atlanta. Our Braves Radio Network coverage will begin at 6 o'clock Eastern with a Ford leadoff show. And then Joe and I have the first pitch at 7:15 Eastern, 6:15 Central. Right-hander Roky Sasaki gets the ball for the Dodgers. He's 5-5 with a 4.42 ERA. Right-hander A.J. Smith-Shawver will counter for the Braves. No record for A.J. and a 6.23 ERA. So for our guys in studio, Joe Virgin and Cullen Madden. Also for Joe Simpson and our producer, producer engineer Jonathan Chadwick. I'm Ben Ingram, saying so long and good evening from Truist Park here in Atlanta, Georgia. Final score, Braves 4, Dodgers 3. Stay tuned for the Hyundai postgame show starting right now with Barrett Salee.
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14: Woo, Braves country, that was fun. Welcome into the Hyundai Post Game Show here in the Battery Atlanta. We are steps away from the right field gate at Truist Park, where fans are leaving very happy after a dramatic 4-3 win over the Los Angeles Dodgers in game one of the three-game set. That was everything we thought it would be from two top-tier baseball teams. You'll hear from Walt Weiss coming up a little bit later in the show. Also, we'll have an injury update, so a lot to get to following that win. First, of course, let's get to some highlights. Bottom of the first, and the Braves are in business. Runners at the corners after Drake Baldwin and Matt Olson single. Mauricio Dubon steps in, one down, looking to get the scoring started.
13: Here's the 2-2 pitch all the way to Mauricio Dubon. And he swings and loops it into right field, dropping and down for a base hit. 1-0 Braves. In to score Baldwin, three singles in the inning, and the Braves on top right out of the gate.
14: The next batter is Michael Harris II, who looks to have some fun of his own against Tyler Glasnow.
13: This will be his 23rd pitch. He only has one out. 3-2 to Harris. Ground ball to the right side. That finds a hole and a base hit. In to score, Matt Olson. First to third for Mauricio Dubon. Four singles in the inning for the Braves, and it's 2-0 Atlanta.
14: Ozzie Albies stands in against Glasnow after Money Mike, and why not extend the lead?
13: 3-2 pitch. Swung on and hit in the air to deep center field. Thomas going back, has it measured, shy of the warning track, makes the catch. Both runners tag. Harris to third, Dubon to the plate, 3-0 Braves. And for Ozzie Albies, with that sacrifice fly, he has passed Hank Aaron and Del Crandall for the most in a single season in franchise history. That's his 13th sack fly. This one makes it 3-0 Atlanta in the first inning.
14: Top of the second, and the Dodgers have something brewing. Max Muncy and Kyle Tucker single to lead off the inning, which brings Alec Thomas to the plate with two down, looking to get the Dodgers on the board.
13: Thomas lines it into right field, jumped on the first pitch slider, and a base hit in the right. Rounding third base, Tommy Edman. He scores. First to third for Kyle Tucker. Now the Dodgers on the board. It's a 3-1 game in the second inning.
14: Runners at the corners for the next batter, Hunter Fiducia.
13: Here comes the 0-1 pitch all the way to Fiducia. A looper in the left field down for a base hit. That drives in Tucker. Makes it a 3-2 game. And for the Dodgers, they're able to answer the four-hit first inning the Braves posted with a four-hit second inning.
14: Skip ahead to the top of the fourth, still 3-2. Tommy Edman on second after leading off the inning with a single and then stealing second. Alex Call at the plate with a chance to tie it up.
13: 1-2 to Cole. In the air to right center field. That'll dunk in for a hit. Rounding third, coming to the plate, Tommy Edman. The throw goes to second, and the game is tied on the RBI single by Alex Cole.
14: Skip all the way to the bottom of the eighth, still knotted at three. Matt Olson on third after doubling to lead off the frame. Two down now. Ozzie Albies at the plate facing Tanner Scott.
13: Favorable count for Ozzie. 2-0 pitch. Swung on and whistled in the left center, base hit. Braves take the lead in the eighth. Ozzie got the slider he was looking for and shot it right up the middle. And the Braves cash in that run and a big two-out knock for Ozzie Albies.
14: Things got very stressful in the top of the ninth. Russell Iglesias on for the save opportunity. Shohei Ohtani leads off the inning with the triple. Iglesias would then strike out Freddie Freeman and get Mookie Betts to ground out to short. After an intentional walk to Max Muncy puts runners at the corners, Tommy Edman stands in looking to keep the Dodgers in it.
13: A ball and two strikes. Iglesias shaking off Murphy. Right-hander comes set. 1-2. Fly ball center field. Michael Harris is under it. He calls for it. Braves win! in game one. And a terrific opening act in this series between two first-place teams. Russell Iglesias walking the high wire in the ninth after allowing the leadoff triple. And then goes strikeout, ground out, intentional walk, and a flyout to end the game. What a fun one here at the ballpark tonight. For the Dodgers in the ninth, no runs, one hit, no errors, two left. Final score, Braves 4, Dodgers 3.
14: Your totals for the game for the Dodgers, 3 runs on 10 hits, no errors. They went 3 for 12 with runners in scoring position and left 11 on base. For the Braves, 4 runs, 9 hits, no errors. They went 3 for 10 with runners in scoring position and left 6 on base. Dylan Dodd gets the win. He improves to 4-1 on the season. Tanner Scott, the loss, he drops to 1-4. Russell Iglesias, the save, his 28th of the season. Hey fans, there's never been a better time to test drive the Hyundai that you've always wanted. 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Hyundai is a proud partner of the Atlanta Braves. We'll take a break. When we come back, you'll hear from starting pitcher Bryce Elder. 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
14: 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Another strong outing for Bryce Elder. 6 innings, 8 hits, 3 earned runs. He didn't walk anybody, and he struck out 5. Here is the big Texan.
1: Well, Bryce, how satisfying was it to go out there and pitch as well as you did for 6 innings?
8: It was good. I thought I threw the ball pretty well overall. Give up a few hits there that kind of got me in bad spots to go behind a little bit, but I'm going to be able to get through 6 there and feel good.
1: But just the extra adrenaline that comes with this time of year, probably no matter who the opponent is, but especially with the Dodgers.
8: Yeah, you know, obviously, everybody's aware of how the last kind of week and a half has gone. It hadn't been very pretty. So, you know, obviously, when they're coming into town, obviously a really good team. After kind of scuffling a little bit, I think everybody was kind of aware we had to play good baseball, and I thought we did tonight.
1: How about just to see, you know who's in that offense? In that lineup, they haven't scored the last few weeks. Come up with the key hits they did there, in the first innings tonight. How important was that, for the team? I'm going to win tonight going forward.
8: It was big. I think that's kind of where we struggled a little bit lately, is just timely hitting. I feel like when you look at the box score, we've had some, low scoring games that we still get our hits here and there. But tonight with Ozzie, the big hit there, I think kind of more timely hitting than anything, what's been killing us, and tonight we got it done, so it was good.
9: You held the top of the order overnight. Just kind of what did you think was working well specifically against those hitters?
8: I just tried to go make pitches. The bottom 6 I had a lot more trouble with. I thought they did a good job just kind of taking what I threw in there and taking advantage of it. So, yeah, I thought I made pitches at the top of the lineup. Tried to treat all 9 the same, just keep making pitches. And, tonight, I got it done in the top 3, but a little hairy there in the back 6. So, thought my stuff was pretty good tonight and just kind of treated everybody and the same, tried to make pitches.
9: You made the choice to go back to a different changeup grip from a while ago, and it's led to a bunch of success. Is that a decision that you would have been comfortable making a few years ago, or how much did your experience and your time at the big league level give you confidence that, hey, this is the right move?
8: Maybe a little bit. I was literally just playing catch one day with Holmes after a start. And I've always, bounced around with changeups. I've tried every grip under the sun except a splitter. And I've always wanted to throw the two-seam changeup because I throw the sinker in the two-seam setup. So I was just playing catch with it, and it just kind of continued. The action was really consistent, and I threw it in the bullpen, and I was like, hey, the changeup usage is so low, right? Even if it goes bad, it's not going to hurt me that much, so let's go try it. And then kind of I saw very quickly, hey, even if the movement's not as good, I can pin it down at the bottom, and that's what I need out of a changeup. It's a little bit of, separation on the speed, and then as long as I can pin the location downstairs consistently, that's what I need. So I was like, screw it, I'm going to go to it full time, and it kind of crazy has turned out the movement's a lot better too. So just kind of one of those things, always messing around, and this one stuck, and I hope I don't ever have to change my changeup grip again. If it stays like this, I won't.
9: So even when you made that change, if I told you, a month and a half later you'd be throwing it as often as you are, that would surprise you pretty
8: consistently. Yeah, probably so. Because I've thrown it before, and, it's good for a while, and then, it's just not that good. It kind of cuts a little bit because it is a little bit of seam shift stuff. And I don't know if that's more, comfort with my delivery, more aware of my delivery as I get older or what, but I'm able to throw it consistently kind of down in that bottom quadrant or just below the zone. So, like I said, just based off that, that's why I'm going to continue to throw it.
10: The first pitch, second at bat to Otani was middle fastball. Were you kind of thinking he's not expecting this for this first pitch, or what was the thought?
8: No, I just figured, if something's going to happen, let's make it happen quick. I'm either going to get him out or he's going to hit it really hard. So I kept falling behind and falling behind. The last thing I wanted to do was fall behind in that situation, right, and give me a better chance. So I thought, well, I'll take my chances and see what happens. And I luckily took it because it sure wasn't supposed to be right down the middle.
1: Like you said, the last couple of weeks haven't been great for this team, but to think about what you could do over the next couple of weeks, you got 7 against the Phillies, Rays, Cubs, this series. How exciting, is that, and how prepared do you think that this team is for that stretch?
8: I think we're really prepared. Obviously, with the stretch we've had, kind of suck for a little bit, but like I said about tonight, like it's nothing about playing good teams. Like, yeah, you look at it on paper and you're like, ooh, it's going to be tough. But at the same time, most of the team's been around so long that, sometimes we need the better team to get guys ready to go. And I'm not saying we're not ready to go any other time. I'm just saying, when you look over there and the starters that they're rolling out and the lineup that they got, everybody kind of, perks up a little bit and here we go.
14: That was Braves starting pitcher Bryce Elder. We'll take a break. When we come back, we'll update you on some injuries in and around the Braves organization. This is the Hyundai Postgame Show on the Atlanta Braves Radio Network.
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14: Rolling along here on the Hyundai Postgame Show. Barrett Salee here in the Truist Studios. Braves top the Dodgers 4-3. A big stat in this one. Shohei Ohtani, Freddie Freeman, and Mookie Betts went a combined 0-for-9 against Bryce Elder and 2-for-15 for the entire game. Braves pitching was awesome tonight. Here is Braves manager Walt Weiss.
30: Well, that's a good one right there, man. Hell of a job by Bryce. Getting through six innings against that lineup. All the relievers got big outs, and know, Ozzy clutch hit. Just that's a really good game. But and Iggy, that's about as tough a save as you can get. You know, with a one-run lead against the top of that lineup, that's as tough as it gets. And then to strand the leadoff triple. This is a great game. And we scored early. It was nice. We had three. Should have been four in the first. Not a reviewable play. I'm not sure why that's the case, but that's the rules. Just a really good game. Great performances all around.
1: Just see what your team's shown you here these last two wins. You know, it's a rough road trip to end it the way it did, and to start this series in this manner. How encouraging or happier?
30: Yeah. No, I never. I

0: The mentality, the makeup of the room is really good, you know, and it has to be, because this is a, there's no season like our season. I mean, no other sport plays virtually every day for 7 months. You got to have guys that are made of the right stuff, and we do.
1: But just to think about, you know, this the last couple of weeks might have been rough, but what you have ahead of you here, you got the Dodgers and you got the Phillies, and, you know, a chance to test yourself against the best.
0: Look, it's a tough league, man. I always say, you know, it's a tough schedule. You look at it, it's daunting when you look at the teams, you know, we have in front of us. But I always felt like it's more about when you play teams than who you're playing. Are you catching them at the right time? You know, sometimes to have good years, those things have to go your way, where you're catching teams and maybe you're getting their third, fourth, and fifth starter, not their 1, 2, 3. You know, their bullpen is beat up from the previous series. You know, they got a couple guys nicked up that aren't playing. There's all kinds of things that, you know, that are factors. But so, yeah, I think it's more about when you play teams. How are they playing? Are they playing well? You know, you can look at this schedule and say, man, this is going to be a rough ride here. But, you know, our guys have shown that, you know, they can play with anybody. And we got to play clean. You got to play clean against that team. You got to play clean against the Brewers, the series we just played. You start giving extra outs, extra 90 feet, free passes from the mound. You're not beating those teams. So, yeah, you have to play clean, and we played a good game.
2: How encouraged were you by Elder's ability to leave the top of the lineup hitless?
0: Yeah, I mean, that the top of the lineup obviously is, you know, arguably, I'd say, I don't even know if it's arguable, the best in the game. So it's a great job by Bryce getting through six. And look, I mean, there were some tough calls tonight. You know, Bryce, in that sixth inning, I had Dodd up. But I know if I bring in Dodd there, the bottom of the order, you're going to see some pinch hitters. Teoscar is sitting over there. You got Rojas over there. They both hit lefties really well. So I chose to let Bryce, you know, go after those guys, and he did a great job. Those were big outs he got in the sixth inning to put that inning down. Dylan Lee against that part of the order, tremendous job. Dodd coming in. Getting a huge out against a tough pinch hitter, Rojas is really good against left-handed pitching. So, and Vic got some big outs. So, no, it's a good win, man.
3: When you think about games in the past that you've been in this situation, in the beginning to now, where last inning you had a battle back, or whatever. How much do you think that has prepared you for a game tonight?
0: Yeah, I mean, the season alone will battle test you. It's just so many challenges in this league. I mean, virtually every day. So we had the tough June, and, you know, I think guys learned something from that. And, I think those struggles, you know, serve you well in the long run. It's never good going through them. It never feels good going through them. But, you know, we've been through some stuff.
2: Did
0: he pull the bat
2: on his own, or was that a
0: play? He did that completely on his own. He's a smart player, man. You know, there was no bunt on or anything, but, you know, he faked like there was, and then pulled it back. He's done that a couple times this year. Just a really heady player, really smart player, great baseball instincts.
2: That's why you had him at cleanup.
0: Yeah, 140-pound cleanup hitter drove in a run too. I mean. And look, that's why he's there. It's because of the contact, and because he puts together at bats like you see him put together. I mean, he's just a tough out, and especially in those situations with guys in scoring position, because he's using the entire field, and he can shoot the ball down the right field line. He can, you know, he can set you up and turn on something inside. I mean, he's just a really heady player. Yeah, against a really tough left-hander. That's a tough at-bat. Whether you're right-handed or left-handed, that's a tough at-bat. So, yeah, huge hit from Ozzie. And I saw he broke the record for sac flies in the season. Yeah, he's been.

0: He's been one of our core guys here and been a big part of a lot of good stuff here for several years now. And yeah, good to see him get the big one.
1: What was the short conversation or smile like with Iglesias there after the game, or was there any communication?
0: No, not a whole lot. I mean, that's a tough position, right? I mean, I'm putting on the go ahead run. And look, I don't want to face Edmund either, because Edmund's a really tough out. But I just didn't want to face Muncy right there. You know, he's just got a knack for hitting big home runs, and one of the tougher outs in the National League, I think. So roll the dice there. I mean, you put the go ahead run on, but you know, Iggy got the big out there.
2: That was Braves manager Walt Weiss. A little bit of an injury update. Talked to Walt before the game. Robert Suarez, reliever Robert Suarez, threw from 100 feet a couple days ago. Bullpens will come next. Hurston Waldrop and Spencer Schwellenbach are still in throwing progression stages. He says at the time is running out in terms of coming back this season. 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One call, that's all. We'll preview tomorrow's pitching matchup coming up on the other side of the break. 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
2: 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Wrapping things up here on the Hyundai Postgame Show. Game one in the books. Game two coming up tomorrow night. Roky Sasaki will get the ball for the Dodgers. He's 5-5, has a 4.42 ERA, 46 walks, and 114 strikeouts on the season. AJ Smith-Shawver will be on the bump for the Braves. He has no record, a 6.23 ERA, 5 walks, and 7 strikeouts in 2 appearances this season. Ford Leadoff Show coming your way at 6:05 Central, and first pitch between the Braves and the Dodgers, 7:15 Eastern, 6:15 Central Time. 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
2: 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Barrett Salee here, recapping everything that went on across the street. 404-231-1680 if you want to get in touch with us. Of course, we are live and local after every single Braves game. You'll hear from Ozzie Albies a little bit later in the show. But first, let's take some calls. JR, been holding on for 35 minutes. What's up, JR? How are you?
14: Oh, Barrett, man, listen, I just dropped my kid off at George Washington University yesterday. Mm-hmm. So you got a listener in Connecticut and in D.C. right now.
2: There we go.
14: Oh, what a great win. And you know what? I'm sick of this is the team that we have. OK,
2: mm-hmm.
14: So I'm so happy that. Like, we may add some more things, but this is a team we have, and we should be, we can compete with anybody. Look at the Brewers series, and look at even this. There's nothing that this team can't do. They have to perform.
2: Yeah.
14: You know, I mean, I know that they've been, you know, offensively have been bad lately, but I mean, this is, this team is a World Series caliber team.
2: Mm-hmm.
14: So that's all I want to say. And I'm happy, and I love you and Chris, everything.
2: Thank you. Thank you very much, JR. And I agree with everything you say, because this team has performed in a lot of ways better than a lot of people expected. Sure, the offense at times has not. But if you were to tell me that this Braves pitching staff would be where it is right now, one of the better starting pitching staffs in Major League Baseball before the season, I would have told you you were a little bit crazy. Now, look, I've always trusted Bryce Elder, but I didn't know it. Didn't know Martin Perez would do anything for this team. I liked Grant Holmes. He's been fine. You know, now with A.J. Smith-Shawver coming back, we'll see what he can do. It's just, you know, it feels like people want to hate Bryce Elder, and I don't understand it. All the dude does is go out there and put together solid performances most of the time. Not all the time, but most of the time. And this was one of those instances today. He had a great outing. I know the hits were up there with eight, but it's the Dodgers. He didn't walk anybody, and he wiggled off the hook. And, man, his last inning, that sixth inning, he came up big when the Braves needed him the most. Now for tonight's Georgia Banking Company bullpen spotlight, Dylan Dodd only pitched a third of an inning, but he came in and cleaned up a two-on-one-out mess to keep things tied in that eighth inning. Georgia Banking Company, your hometown bank of choice. 404-231-1680. Let's go to Ann. What's up, Ann? How are you?
15: Great. Thanks for taking my call. Just want to say for any comment. Question number one is, you mentioned Robert Suarez. So do you think that he can go on the rehab assignment and then be back for the final week of the season? And then question number two is, I think that the Braves should get rid of Hong Sung Kim, the shortstop, because he's not been doing anything. So what do you think? So let's take it one step at a time, one game at a time. But most importantly, let's go Braves, let's go sweep the Dodgers and get the World Series. But most importantly, let's go Braves. All right, thanks. Bye.
2: Thank you very much, Ann. Yeah, with Robert Suarez, we talked to Walt about that today, and he's throwing from 100 feet. And the next step is to throw some bullpen sessions. He probably will have to go out on a rehab assignment or two because it has been since the All-Star break in which he has pitched. So that will probably happen, as opposed to Russell Iglesias. When he got hurt, he came right back and didn't have to go on a rehab assignment. And then Ha-Seong Kim, you know, he's the second shortstop right now. We asked Walt what he's going to do with Dubon, and Dubon's going to basically be the everyday shortstop. I don't think it's going to be every single day, because you're going to probably have Dubon go somewhere in the outfield at times. But Ha-Seong Kim is just, he's a reserve at this point. But no, I don't think they'll get rid of him. I think at this point, if they were, they would have done it already. You know what? Since you asked about Robert Suarez, let's go ahead and make that our injury report. Now, on top of that, though, Hurston Waldrop, Ansminter Schwellenbach, throwing in progression stages, Walt says time's running out on those two coming back before the end of the season. The injury update is brought to you by attorney Ken Nugent. Injuries on the field can really complicate a season, and injuries on the road can absolutely complicate life. 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One call, that's all. Let's go to John in Buckhead. What's going on, John? How are you?
16: Hey, Bear. What a game tonight.
2: It was awesome.
16: Yeah, I'm just pulling into the house from Truist Park, but I had one question and one comment. The ball that the umpire called a foul, why is that not reviewable? I don't know if either the radio broadcast or the television broadcast commented on that, but I didn't understand why we couldn't get a replay there. And then my comment is, you just mentioned, you know, kind of the haters of Bryce Elder. And I looked it up before the game because I was having a conversation with the person I was with. And he, going into tonight in Major League Baseball, he ranked 37th in the league in ERA.
2: Yeah.
16: Which, you know, there's 30 teams in the league, so that's technically a number two starter right there. And he was not expected to be that going into the season with Strider and potentially Schwellenbach and some other guys. So he's really outperformed the expectations this year.
2: He really has, and I appreciate the call, John. I 100% agree with you. And look, I've always said Bryce is my guy, but there's a small corner of the internet, and it's a very vocal minority. But, I mean, Bryce Elder could throw a no-hitter, and they'd be like, well, why wasn't it a perfect game? Like that's how I don't understand that mindset. Root for your guys. And Bryce Elder was really, really good tonight. As far as the play, I was at the stadium, so I didn't hear the radio broadcast or the TV broadcast until I got back to the studio in the seventh. But my guess is that when a foul ball touches the ground or touches something, it's a dead ball. And so you can't assume anybody's going to be anywhere. My guess is that is why it's not reviewable. But again, it was painfully obvious that he didn't touch that ball. I have no idea how that call was made. Let's get to our Well Star Well Stat of the day. The Braves now 77-55 this year. That number 77 is very important because now the Braves have more wins this year than they had all of last year. From managing chronic conditions to staying on top of screenings, the experts at WellStar will partner with you to help you feel your best. 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We'll take a break. 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
1: 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One of the stars of the show tonight, Ozzie Albies, two RBI, including the go-ahead single in the eighth, proving to be the game winner. Here's Ozzie.
2: Definitely trying to get a hit there. You know, to score the run, it was important for us to get a W. Got to 2-0. I said, get something I can handle and, you know, get the job done.
3: Yeah. You're the franchise's all-time leader in sacrifice flies for a season. What does that mean?
2: That's pretty cool. I heard about a couple weeks ago. I was a couple away, whatever, but didn't know it was a franchise, you know, in a single season. So it's pretty cool. Yeah, pretty cool stuff to accomplish, I guess. Yeah.
4: What does it mean getting this one under your belt, this first game of the series?
2: Oh, first games are always important, you know. Now we got to go tomorrow and, you know, get another one so you can get a series win. So definitely super important always to get a W, especially against a good team that's, you know, a playoff team and they playing good baseball this year also.
4: Did you say anything to Freddie when you got the first after the game?
2: As soon as I got the first, I kind of stick my tongue out, like, you know, and we kind of laugh it out and then, you know, talk family, baseball, and all that. Yeah. Always great to catch up with him. I mean, you know, World Series champion for life, so it's always fun to, you know, see the guys that you play with to get to such a great stage in this game. It's super, you know, super special when you win a whole World Series.
5: You guys are in a stretch where you're playing first place teams for seven straight games, and obviously some more on the calendar in September. How important is this kind of stretch and closing out strong to get ready?
2: Yeah, you got to finish strong no matter what the situation is. And I always say, you know, whenever the season is over, that's when you just relax and go do what you got to do. But as long as we're still playing, we're going to keep pushing. We're going to keep making sure every day we make 27 outs and go for W's. That's the only thing we can, you know, look at and go for every single day.
3: What's that ninth inning like after Shohei gets the triple?
2: Yeah, I mean, it gets the third, you know, I'll say with no outs, 90% of the time, the run will score. You know, you can, there's so many things that can go, that can happen. Sec fly, you know, a base hit, a pass ball. There's so many, you know, ways you can score a run when the guy's on third with less than an out. And, you know, for Iggy to come in and shut the door after, you know, after that triple, you know, I got to give him all the props tonight. I mean, that's sick. That's amazing.
3: Yeah.
2: Yeah.
6: Mauricio had two kind of heavy plays in the ninth. He had the fake bunt and gotten at the third, and then picked the short hop on the grounder. Mm-hmm. His ability as a baseball player, I imagine.
2: Yeah,
6: you
2: he's a ball
6: appreciate
2: player.
6: That.
2: Yeah, he's a ball player, and he knows the situation of the game, and you got to play the game to win, and that's what he does. That's what he does. He move him over, you know, get the job done. It's all about, you know, those times when it really needs to happen, and you see it tonight. Help us score a run.
6: It was a tight, intense game. The crowd was loud. Can you feel things starting to ramp up as we get later and later in the season?
2: Yeah, definitely a playoff game right there. And, you know, especially when you're playing the Dodgers, it's always going to be, you know, loud and, you know, everybody's going to, you know, the game is going to be intense, obviously, because you got great teams playing against each other.
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1: Gwinnett topped Greenville 8-1. How about Rowdy Tellez? 3-for-5 with a home run. Chattanooga topped Columbus 7-6. Alex Lodice, again, he has been awesome this year. He went 3-for-5 in the losing effort. Greenville topped Rome 6-5. And then Myrtle Beach topped Augusta 5-4. Juan Mateo went 3-for-5 in that one. 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
1: Good vibes all around as the Braves and Braves fans go home happy, except for the bottom three in the order. Mike Yastrzemski / Lane Thomas, Austin Riley, and Sean Murphy, all of them hitless this evening. That's got to change. That is one thing that we've been harping on a lot this season. The bottom of the order has to get on base. So Drake Baldwin, Ronald Acuna Jr., Matt Olson, they're driving in more than themselves if they go deep. So bottom of the order is the key to tomorrow's game. Speaking of tomorrow, the Dodgers will send Roky Sasaki to the mound. He's 5-5, has a 4.42 ERA, 46 walks, and 114 strikeouts this season. A.J. Smith-Shawver going for the good guys. No record, a 6.23 ERA, 5 walks, and 7 strikeouts this season. 680 game day. Coming your way at 5:15. That'll be with Matt Chernoff, Steve West, and Chris Domino. Chris and I will take over on the network on the Ford Leadoff Show at 6. And the first pitch between the Braves and the Dodgers, 7:15 Eastern Time. For all of us here at the Braves Radio Network, Will Hopkins in the clubhouse, Colin Madden and Joe Virgin behind the glass, I'm Barrett Salee. Again, your final from Truist, Braves 4, Dodgers 3.
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18: We heard, as you know, Cleveland Browns head football coach Todd Monken the other day talking about the situation with his player asking to be released so he can go to LSU and play for Lane Kiffin. And he had mentioned that Lane had called him and he should have called him back or should have answered the phone. He didn't. Well, you said that you didn't know about that story. Mm-hmm. And today he cleared it up a little bit.
19: One of our staff had said that they'd gotten a text. I should have followed through with it. Maybe they meant someone from their staff. Right? That's on me. Should not throw someone's name out there without what? Following through with it, right? I was just making light of it. I was really not trying to make a big thing of it. It was just like, man, what this world we've come to. And I shouldn't have thrown that out there, right? Like, to me, hey, I can't control this, right? I was just, it was almost silliness and goofiness, like, really? This is what we've come to, where guys can be here and go back to college? It's really not a big deal, other than I probably shouldn't have without knowing for sure. So it is what it is.
20: Okay, I like Todd Monken as the Browns' new head coach.
18: I feel a big butt coming. I feel a big butt and a smile coming.
20: But I'm learning about Todd Monken. And what I'm learning is I'm not going to necessarily say Todd lies. But Todd puts sauce on stuff. All right. Yeah. That's my polite way of saying maybe he exaggerates, embellishes a little bit. And that is what I'm learning. The last guy that was in Cleveland and Kevin Stefanski, he never embellished at all. He actually didn't say anything. So you never knew what exactly was going on. But yeah, Todd said a few things so far where you're like, hold on, man, that don't check out. But I think that's kind of his personality.
18: He just creates a story and makes the story a little bit bigger.
20: Right.
18: He takes a story from like the dollar movies and puts it in, you know, the motion pictures in the big theater.
20: Yeah, and you know what the best storytellers do. So I'm not even judging. I may have put a little sauce on something or two throughout, you know, my storytelling days.
18: I mean, not on this fine program we call Game Night.
20: Never. No. Oh no. Uh-uh. Everything is strict down to the T on Game Night. Now on the next level. You know, I'd put all type of sauce.
18: Yeah, keep
20: on
18: all that shenanigans there, man. Don't make me ring the bell on you, man. Don't make me find out. Don't make me find out that Aunt Denise never did say all these great creative lines.
20: She said that.
18: Okay.
20: No. My Denise fair exchange ain't no robbery. I ain't got a nickel in that dime. She got all of them.
18: All right. I'm just making sure I'm clarifying things here. Yeah. You done started calling me by the wrong name around here. You done Jolene me.
20: Yeah.
18: You done all kind of stuff.
20: Gerard.
18: Yeah. Exactly. Yeah.
20: That's who I do the show with locally, or Hammer or whatever. I do a bunch.
18: Now, if you ever mistake me for Hammer, that's a problem. Gerard, at least we have some common themes. But Hammer,
20: both from Oakland.
18: Exactly. Hammer, nothing close, brother.
20: Nah.
18: Except for unless he says he was a fan of MC Hammer.
20: Right.
18: Then we're on the same page. And that's about it. He's Emmett Golden. I'm Q Myers. It's Game Night here on ESPN Radio. Sometimes you just get mad. And sometimes you got to tell them why. 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
28: 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I'm going to fight it. I'm going to survive. There's no way I'm going to let this take over me.

0: right now.
1: He's Jesse Rogers. He covers Major League Baseball for ESPN. I'm Emmett Golden alongside Q Myers. It's game night on ESPN Radio. Paul Skenes tossed six scoreless against the Padres tonight. What do you make of his recent struggles and the drop in the velocity?
0: Yeah, I think the break was needed. You know, I do think his mechanics were off a little bit. That's going to impact a guy's velocity, his delivery. And I think he had a little bit of a dead arm situation. I think the little break they gave him has helped. Let's see. You know, I guess we're going to have to wait till next season if he can really return to form. It could be just the innings piling up on him as a young pitcher, a lot of pressure on him. You're either elite, you know, or you're not, right? And he fell off that table a little bit. He was not elite for a long period of time. So a little break here and there can happen. I was just talking to someone, you know, 32, 33 starts at an elite level is difficult. It's difficult. But the great ones do it. And, you know, sometimes they don't do it year after year after year. But this year is just not turning into the year that we thought it would be for Paul Skenes. I'm interested to see what he does as he comes back next year. Is he the best version of himself, or is there a version of him that, okay, maybe he's not going to be elite. Maybe he's going to settle into a really good pitcher. That's something we'll find out next April.
2: Jesse, there's a new era for San Diego Padres baseball. Co-owners Jose E. Feliciano and Kwanza Jones, they called their purchase of the franchise a family investment and vowed to spend ambitiously yet judiciously. How excited should Padre fans be for this new era to get started?
0: I think they should be excited because it sounds like the new ownership group understood what the last group achieved and built, and they want to continue that. Like, Petco Park is now a place, and it wasn't always. It wasn't always a vibe, and it is right now. And, you know, you can blow that if you do some, if you make some wrong moves and, you know, you kind of retreat and, oh, we're going to start over or something, or pare the payroll down. I think they understand that they just need to continue the trend that this team and this organization's been on. Don't overthink it.
2: Yeah.
0: The last group really built something special. That place is packed, and like I said, it's a vibe. So I think it's good. I think they should be excited because it sounds like this ownership group understands that.
2: Well, close things out with this. The Braves kicked off their series against the Dodgers with a win. What makes Atlanta a real threat in the National League?
0: You know, I don't love Atlanta in the National League. They still might win the division. I feel like, you know, they probably need a pitcher after Chris Sale for a playoff run. I don't think that offense is as deep as it needs to be. You know, if Acuna goes off, that will help. Like, they're good. Their bullpen's really good. I'll give them that. And they're good, but I don't think they're better than the Phillies necessarily. They're just a few games ahead of them. I don't think they're better than the Cubs or the Brewers. They're among that group of teams that can challenge the Dodgers, but I don't view them as like the team in the National League after LA. They're just one of several that have the ability to upset, you know, anybody else in the NL. I wish they would have found another pitcher after Chris Sale to pair with him, especially if they play in the wild card round. Now you got to play four rounds in the playoffs to win a World Series, which isn't easy. But the Braves bullpen's for real, and they have had a good season. You got to give them credit. I just wouldn't put them as the favorite to upset the Dodgers.
2: There you go. I like it. Good stuff as always. Jesse Rogers, ESPN MLB reporter. Jesse, great stuff. Thanks so much for giving us the time this evening here on Game Night. We appreciate you.
0: Of course, guys. Be well. Talk to you soon.
2: All right, no doubt about it. Great stuff. Jesse Rogers, ESPN MLB reporter with us here on Game Night on ESPN Radio and the all-new ESPN app. And I know, Emmett, there's a lot of energy coming away from the Padres and their new, their new ownership in this new era of Padres baseball. And I was pretty excited, man. If I'm a fan of that team, I'd be pretty excited. Instead, I'm a fan of the A's, and I don't know what to expect because their ownership ain't doing nothing aggressive.
1: Well, I mean, at least you could be excited for the A's moving to Vegas where you are.
2: I just don't know what to expect when I see them, though.
1: I understand that, but it'll be a nice, shiny new ballpark at the very least. You know, it'll be something.
2: I wish they would come out and say, we're going to spend ambitiously.
1: Oh, they ain't doing that.
2: Exactly. Right. Exactly. If I say that the A's said that, you'd say, ring the bell on them, man. Ring the bell. That is not happening with them. But it sounds like a lot of energy and juice is coming from Padres camp with their new ownership in place. He's He's Emmett Golden. I'm Q Myers. It's game night here on ESPN Radio and the all-new ESPN app. Turn our attention back to the NFL. What about those Denver Broncos? Are they still on that trajectory up? That's next on game night on ESPN Radio and the all-new ESPN app.
3: 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Kelly De La Cruz and the Cincinnati Reds are at Wrigley to face MVP candidate PCA and the Chicago Cubs.
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0: is not getting all the second team reps. He's splitting those reps with one Carson Wentz.
1: Yeah, that to understate it greatly, it's not good, you know. And I don't know. He's so early in his career. He has plenty of opportunities to come back.
0: Where?
1: You know,
0: but where?
1: You know, somebody will give him a shot.
0: Not as a starter. It won't be Minnesota.
1: No. And I'm not talking about as a starter either.
0: Right.
1: You know, we know this. Look, Zach Wilson was in the league. You know what I'm saying?
0: That was your homeboy.
1: Exactly. You know, I love me some Zach Wilson. Mm-hmm. There aren't enough quarterbacks, period,
0: right,
1: in the NFL. And the fact that he got drafted in the first round, he's always going to get another shot, at least after his first one. You're going to get a second chance when you were drafted in the first round. I don't believe it'll be Minnesota, and I don't believe it'll be as a starter, but he'll get a chance to compete probably next year or the year after that somewhere, because it seems like it was written that, or it is written that Kevin O'Connell was moved on. I mean, they fired Kwesi Adofu Mensah, you know, months after the draft and everything like that. So it seems like he was the fall guy for bringing in McCarthy. They got Kyler, and it looks like they're moving on.
0: Yeah, it does. And I'm just interested and intrigued. And obviously we'll find this out next offseason. You know, sooner, that'll be the soonest that we see this situation. But I'm interested in seeing where J.J. McCarthy will call home next, because I just don't see it being Minnesota. Obviously, we got to see how it plays out with Kyler Murray. But if he has a good season, I don't see any way that the Vikings bring back McCarthy and don't bring back Murray. You know what I mean? Like, I don't see them going down that road again after what happened with Sam Darnold. But that doesn't stop all the quarterback news. Emmett, I got some more.
1: Okay.
0: How about this? The Colts are starting Anthony Richardson in preseason game number 3. It feels like it's been so many moons since I said that Anthony Richardson is the starting quarterback in the league. And now, again, we just talked about preseason game number 3 and what that means if you're playing in it. But for that guy, Anthony Richardson, any chance he can get on the grass is a good thing for him.
1: He's auditioning for the other 31 teams in the NFL.
0: Facts.
1: You know, for a spot on a practice squad, for a spot as a backup, it's an audition. And it's funny, you know, or ironic, I hate to use the word funny, how fast he fell. Mm-hmm. As soon as he tapped out and said he was tired and he needed to come out, and his play wasn't very good either.
0: Right.
1: Either it felt like all respect in that team was lost. You don't see offensive linemen tapping out and saying, hey, I'm tired. So to see the quarterback do that was wild, because we had never seen anything like that before. And it seems like he just has he's dealt with some injuries. It just seems like he hasn't been able to recover from any of that.
0: No, it doesn't. And that's unfortunate. You know, a guy drafted as high as he was, and we all knew when he came out of college, when he was at Florida, we all said that his biggest thing that he's going to need is experience, right? He's going to need to be able to continue to play, get starts. He only had 13 career starts at Florida, and you know, he's been in the league since 2023, and he still doesn't have very many starts under his belt, right? He's literally has 15 starts under his belt. He's played 17 games since he's been in the league, and he got in the league in 2023. Look at the calendar. It's 2026.
1: Right.
0: I mean, that just tells you all that you need to know. So you're right. He's auditioning for the rest of the league. I don't know if it was the tapping out. I don't know if it was the poor play. I don't know if it was a combination of the two. But he's a perfect example of a team falling in love in the Underwear Olympics, which is the scouting combine, drafting him too high, and then looking around saying, I don't know why he's not very good. I don't know what happened. Well, everything that everyone said about him leading into it, that it was going to be a super project, now you realize, and he hasn't been available, and it seems like they're not interested in developing that super project.
1: So being a great athlete is important, and it's a wonderful tool to have when you play quarterback, too. You know, quarterbacks that are super athletic just make it so much harder to defend them. But it's more than just a strong arm and being able to run fast. Is so much more than that. And I think that's the true separator. You see people in college that light it up, that, you know, break records. What was my man Brennan from Hawaii or whatever years ago, set the NCAA record and never did anything of note in the NFL. And this was a guy that was prolific in college. It changes. It's different here in the NFL. And just because you're a superior athlete doesn't necessarily necessarily mean you're automatically going to be a good quarterback.
0: I hate that for him, too, because when I got to talk to him in Kansas City ahead of the draft, man, you could tell that he had his mind in the right spot. He knew he had a lot of work to do, but he also said, I got that work ethic. I'm going to be in the lab and be grinding. I'm going to try to get where I need to be. And it just hasn't worked out for him. And like I said, I never root for anyone to fail. And it just seems like you said, he's auditioning for the other 31 teams when he takes the field in the Colts' third and final preseason game. He's Emmett Golden. I'm Q Myers. It's game night here on ESPN Radio. If you did it big tonight, we got it. And we're going to show you that love. We'll do it next here on game night on ESPN Radio on the all-new ESPN app.
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1: And he's got the look in his eye.
0: Where history happens, live. 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

0: in their regular years of eligibility who might lose a gig because of this.
1: Still to be decided, and it will be decided probably by the attorneys and perhaps the courts. As for the football stuff, the final quarterback question in the SEC has been answered. Vanderbilt naming Blaise Berlowitz as the starter, although freshman Jared Curtis expected to play during the season opener and seems to have a path to take over. ESPN analyst Cole Kublik.
2: This is ideally the way that you want to do it. When you have a veteran that's been in the system, and it's not just the fact that he was around Diego Pavia. He's been with offensive coordinator Tim Beck. He's been with Jerry Kill, who are both on staff right now at Vanderbilt. The thing with this offense is the difficulties don't necessarily come with what you're asked to do, seeing defensive backs or reading a defense. The difficulties become with football manipulation, getting in and out of a fake, when to cut and run upfield, when to pitch a ball, not to pitch a ball. Those decisions have to be natural, Dari, and they have to happen quickly. It's why Diego Pavia was so good. He was tough, he was fun, he was a competitor, but he could manipulate the football in that offense better than anybody I had seen. Blaise Berlowitz has a little bit of that craftiness inside of him. You know, he'll make a no-look throw. He'll juke a guy out on the perimeter. He's got a strong enough arm to make all the throws that you need. And most importantly, in this offense, with this staff, he's tough. He will stand in the pocket and deliver the football, but you have a super talented, more than likely, more talented quarterback on the roster that you can now ease into action. You don't have to just say, hey, Jared Curtis, you're the guy.
3: Yeah.
2: Go figure it all out. Guess what? You're going to get 20 different looks that we never showed you in practice because they know you're a freshman and they're going to come after you and try to knock you out of the game and force you into mistakes that you're likely going to make. So now put the veteran in, let him run the show, pick your spots that you want your five-star super talented guy to play in, and then work him in as the season progresses.
3: What do you tell, though, the incumbent starter here now in Berlowitz to not have him looking over the shoulder all the time, right?
2: You tell him right now.
3: What if I throw two picks? I'm done, right?
2: No, you're number one, but you have to earn it every day. And I think Clark Lee has operated that way. Blaise Berlitz, having been with him for a while, knows full well this is not a job that was given, and this is not a job that I'm just going to keep. It has to be earned each and every day.
1: And he will start week one for Vanderbilt. Sports Center all night, ESPN Radio, from college to the pros, which is the natural progression of things in football. Jamar Chase giving everybody a little scare in practice on Tuesday, says he's fine after suffering a left knee injury that cut his practice time short Tuesday.
4: I don't know like what exactly went down or how I did it. I'm gonna be honest, I really don't know. I just it was like an incident of me missing the ground or missing my footing or something like that. No, I don't think I got tangled. I think it's like something on my own.
1: Chase was attempting to bring in a pass down the right sideline when the injury occurred. Says it's considered a hyperextension, but he doesn't consider it very serious. Earlier on ESPN Radio, ESPN Bengals reporter Ben Baby.
5: They were not overly concerned. I imagine they'll go through and try to make sure that everything is, check off all the boxes. But we did not get any indication whatsoever that there was a lot of major concern. In fact, Matt went over to Bengals team president Mike Brown, who at 91 years old is still watching every practice out there in the heat. He went over there. Mike did not seem all that concerned as well. So, by all accounts, it seems like the Bengals got something that could have been pretty bad.
1: Chase limped off under his own power. Bengals, as Ben Baby mentioned, not overly concerned. Speaking of injuries, Michael Penix Jr. back practicing finally. What about starting? ESPN's Adam Schefter.
6: I think there is a chance that it does turn out to be Michael Penix. I think that Tua did not seize that opportunity over the summer, is what it sounds like. And they were waiting for him to play well, and it was uneven. And now they obviously thought they might be in a position where they could wait for Michael Penix and not have to rush him along. You got to make sure he's physically right before anything happens. But they went from a position of, let's see how long it takes Michael Penix, to where we really could use Michael Penix here now. Do I think there's a chance he could start opening day? Yeah. Doctors cleared him for the 11-on-11. If he's physically up to the challenge, I think he's got a real chance to start on opening day.
1: And now he's working back at full speed with the Falcons. Sports Center all night, ESPN Radio. Speaking of offenses, trying to get honed in and attacking the Chargers, Jim Harbaugh bringing in Mike McDaniel as offensive coordinator.
7: Wanted to be crisp and you know, clean. You know, we got you know, several things that we were working on offensively, and you don't want to see those, you know, show up. And want to see improvement. And that's, it's really hard 11 guys to get them to do their assignment, you know, their technique, their job. I mean it's never perfect, but you want to see that level of crispness and execution.
1: And Harbaugh wants that offense looking sharp as they head into the season. ESPN analyst Field Yates.
8: The Chargers offense is going to be super, wait for it, charged this year. This Miami Dolphins team over the past 4 years with Mike McDaniel, a team with less talented quarterback, was amongst the most explosive offenses during his first two seasons. Justin Herbert, as a result, is my quarterback six. There were 3 weeks during Tua Tagovailoa's first season with Mike McDaniel that he was a top two scoring quarterback. He also led the NFL in passing yards. Tua is now playing for the minimum with the Falcons. Justin Herbert's amongst the best quarterbacks in the NFL. I am very excited about this Los Angeles offense, and for no player more so than Justin Herbert.
1: And it comes from the top down with the changes in the coaching staff, especially the coordinator position. Digging out of the hole, now standing high, too. SportsCenter All Night continues. It's ESPN Radio.
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3: Here's the 2-1 pitch. Swinging a liner towards short.
4: Caught by a diving Lindor. And that retires the side. A brilliant game-saving catch by Francisco Lindor on a line drive on which Lindor had to go to his right and make a backhanded diving stab.
1: Number two.
2: Red Sox win in 11 in Miami, doing quite a bit of damage in that 11th. 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
2: Arizona, Diamondbacks trailed the Cubs by a run in the bottom of the ninth. Arizona Sports 98.7.
6: And a 2-1. Swung on and hit high. It's hit deep. It's on its way. Good night. It's a game winner for Ryan Waldschmidt. Two-run homer, his second walk-off home run this season. And the Diamondbacks stunned.
2: Diamondbacks moved to within a game of the Padres for the third wild card spot in the National League. Marlins are four games out of a wild card spot. Cardinals are five games out. As for the American League wild card, Guardians with their 10-inning win still hold the third wild card in the American League. Rangers are a game out. Baltimore 2.5 back. Mariners, Twins, Blue Jays all three games behind of that third wild card spot in the American League. Speaking of the Mariners, about 4 for 4. That's next. SportsCenter all night at ESPN Radio.
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1: 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The Dodgers and Braves go at it in Atlanta.
15: Swung on and whistled into left center. Base hit. Braves take the lead in the eighth.
1: The Yankees and Astros renew their rivalry in the Bronx.
16: Pena hits it in the air pretty deep to left. Going back on it is Bellinger on the warning track. He leaps the ladder.
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2: 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College conferences aren't just pumping the brakes. They have slammed the brakes, throttled back, and pulled the ripcord all at once. That is straight ahead. But Major League Baseball giving us some drama lately as well. And if we hop into the Wayback Machine and travel to, Monday night in Seattle.
20: There's a swing and a high fly ball deep to right field. A towering shot, Harper going back, and goodbye baseball! Cal Raleigh, swing and a drive deep to right field. Cal does it again, goodbye baseball!
21: Swung on, crossed, right field, has he done it again? It is!
2: Seattle Sports 710 AM, three at-bats for Cal Raleigh on Monday, and he made each of them count. Now we fast forward to Tuesday in Seattle.
20: The windup and the 2-1 pitch to Cal, swing and a drive, down the right field line, stay fair, gone, goodbye baseball. Four consecutive home runs for Cal Raleigh, three last night. His first at-bat tonight off of Aaron Nola with a screaming line drive just fair down the right field line. Ties the game at 1-1. And in four consecutive official plate appearances, Cal Raleigh has hit a home run. Four in a row for Cal Raleigh.
2: That one ties the game with the Phillies on Tuesday. Cal Raleigh, second player in Mariners history to homer in four straight at-bats. Mike Cameron did it in 2002. Raleigh with four homers in his past two games, most in a two-game span in his career. By the seventh, Mariners were padding their lead.
22: One ball, one strike. Bases loaded, two outs. Mariners up one. Raleigh, the pitch. Swung on. Parachute, left field, falling fast. It's down. It's a hit. Ward scores. JP right behind him. He scores. Two RBI base hit. Tompkins own. Clapping his hands at first base as the Mariners lead 4-1.
2: Seattle Sports, 710 AM, 4-1 the final. Mariners 7-3 in their past 10 games. They've gone from six games back to 2.5 back in the AL West. Phillies, meanwhile, back-to-back losses after their 9-game win streak. Phillies hitters, they struck out 11 times on Tuesday. Snaps a 28-game streak of 10 strikeouts or fewer. Had been their longest streak since 2012. Phillies, though, don't lose ground to the Padres in the wild card because San Diego was having trouble with Pirates pitching.
3: The 2-2, and he went this time, swing and a miss as the home plate umpire.
4: And there's that slider down and away for the chase. I mean, anytime, that's where the information that catchers get is so critical to setting up that next pitch. There's no way you should be able to get to a 97-mile-per-hour fastball up and in, and then absolutely cover a slider down and away.
2: 93-7, the Fan. Skeens in the bullpen, shutting down the Padres. Skeens, six innings of three-hit ball, four strikeouts, 16 career starts now with six scoreless innings. They shut down the Padres, but that said, the Pirates don't score either until the ninth.
3: Here it comes, and a line drive field toward the wall. It's a cruise missile, and it is a missile. Wow, he took a changeup and lines a cannonball over the right field wall. His 17th, 1-0 Buccos.
2: Cannonball. 93-7, the Fan. That's the only scoring in the game. Pirates beat the Padres 1-0. O'Neill Cruz with the home run. First career go-ahead homer in the ninth inning or later. Pirates get the win over the Padres, who remain a game ahead of the Diamondbacks for the final National League wild card spot. Pirates get the win in San Diego. In Arizona, Cubs had a ninth inning lead on the Diamondbacks. They had the lead.
20: And the 2-1. Swung on and hit high. It's hit deep. It's on its way. Good night. It's a game winner for Ryan Waldschmidt. Two-run homer. His second walk-off home run this season. And the Diamondbacks stunned the Cubs 5-4.
2: Diamondbacks with the walk-off win. Arizona Sports 98-7. Waldschmidt, two RBI, the walk-off home run, three homers on the season. He's the first rookie in Diamondbacks history with a pinch hit walk-off home run. They have four walk-off home runs this season as a team. That's the most in the National League. Diamondbacks with the win move a game back to the Padres for the third and final wild card spot in the National League. SportsCenter All Night, ESPN Radio. It's been a minute since we've seen Tyler Glasnow, but Tuesday made his first start since early May after being on the 60-day IL.
5: I mean, it felt like a long time. I think anytime you're out that long just doing rehab the whole time, it definitely sucks. So it's exciting to be able to get back, but I am glad too. My body's in a spot where I felt like I was before. So glad I feel healthy and my stuff feels good.
2: Glasnow, five innings, three earned runs, all of them came in the first inning. Struck out seven over those five innings in his first start since May 6th. So the Dodgers were in a hole. They tied it up. But then in the eighth,
20: 2-0 pitch. Swung on and whistled in the left center base hit. Braves take the lead in the eighth. Ozzie got the slider he was looking for and shot it right up the middle. And the Braves cash in that run and a big two-out knock for Ozzie Albies.
2: And that would be the difference. 680 the Fan. Braves a 4-3 win over the Dodgers. Albies the go-ahead RBI single in the bottom of the eighth inning. Third go-ahead hit in the eighth inning or later this season. That's the most on the team. Atlanta's won three of the four against the Dodgers this season. For Shohei Ohtani in the loss, 1-for-5. Snapped a four-game streak without an extra base hit. Did have a triple in the loss. ESPN Fantasy Football. 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
23: Browns are waiving tight end Daquan Wright, who has an agreement in place to play for LSU if he clears waivers.
24: Once you go to the NFL, I mean, you're in the NFL. You don't get the opportunity to come back. That means you're kicking somebody else off your team. I don't think that's fair to the players that worked all summer, all spring.
2: It's been a wild spell for college athletics, specifically football in the spotlight at the moment. And partial question, who can play? We've seen the rulings that there are some who could return. For example, Wright's return from the Cleveland Browns to LSU? Question mark. The SEC among the conferences saying, I don't think so. The Big Ten was the first one out on Tuesday. The SEC joined them. Unanimous opposition to athletes leaving the NFL and returning to college team. Conferences are swiftly passing new rules. In the SEC, it gives Commissioner Greg Sankey full authority to enforce it, quote, with penalties. ESPN's Dan Wetzel.
6: You could see this coming, and college football loves to be dramatic, but it wasn't until Adam Schefter reported over the weekend that Daquan Wright, who played for Ole Miss last year and was part of the Cleveland Browns training camp, was about to hit waivers, was getting cut, and was going to head to LSU to play this season, that people started paying attention. And the moment that happened, I have rarely seen all of college athletics unify and get outraged over something. The sheer assault to the common sense of what college athletics has always been, even after 5 years of dramatic change, the idea that someone would come from an NFL training camp back to college just sent everyone into a tizzy, started having emergency meetings, coaches speaking out. It all just went wild the last couple of days.
7: Big Ten, SEC, Notre Dame, alignment on this issue. How close are the other major conferences to publicly declaring a stance?
6: It's expected the ACC and Big 12 will follow along and try to come up with something that will ban professional athletes, people who have played in the professionals, had a contract, whatever they want to do it, and follow that lead. So I think that you'll have that. Whether all the conferences follow along, we will see. There could be a strategic advantage for some conferences to say, hey, we'll take these guys if you don't want them. And that's always part of college athletics also. Everyone's generally out for their own best interest.
7: I don't think it's cynical to ask, though, how much all of these policies even matter. Like, what's to stop a judge from issuing a TRO to prevent these rules from being enforced?
6: Absolutely nothing. And these will be challenged immediately. Plaintiff attorneys have already said they'll file suit tomorrow or as soon as possible on this. The issue here is that the NCAA in June created a thing called the 5-5. They gave all the active athletes in college sports a fifth year of eligibility. Normally you would have 4 years to play. Now you get five. The players that completed their eligibility, graduated, basically the class of 2026, they finished after four. They started filing suit and saying, hey, look, we should have been grandfathered in. We have been prevented the opportunity to play an extra season. They have found judges to agree with that. These rules would not be any different, really, than what the NCAA had already done. So why would the decision be any different? Now, these rules are saying, hey, you chose to go to the NFL. These players and these plaintiffs will argue, we didn't choose it. We didn't have the option to play that fifth year. Had we gotten it, we never would have gone to the NFL. So there is a compelling argument, and judges have found it compelling to strike all of this down. So while this story continues to be wild and dramatic, I think it's still in the early innings of play here.
2: So it's the athletes from the incoming class of 2022, essentially, that's the issue. Not just football. Some of them looking for that fifth year that they really didn't know about until, in some cases, they had already left school. Multiple sports, but currently football in the spotlight, and more specifically, LSU, which has put Lane Kiffin in the crosshairs. On the Pat McAfee Show Tuesday,
8: I told our staff, whoever the kid chooses, the first kid chooses will be the poster child school, not the first to recruit. There's all kinds of schools that recruited him, including our conference and including his previous school. But he chose us. And so I said, hey, when he decided to choose us, I said, just get ready, guys. This is going to come. This will be Lane Kiffin, LSU, you know, doing something that nobody else is doing. Yeah, I don't worry too much about that. I think as you talk about villains, sometimes the difference between the hero and the villain isn't very far apart. And it changes very often. I see your wrestling stuff there. So you know, referred to Hulk Hogan before.
2: Hell yeah,
8: he's
2: brother.
8: A villain, then a hero, then a villain, then a hero again, and then a villain. So, you know, it happens sometimes. And, you know, when you're trying to do things at the highest level, a lot of times people want you to apologize for what you're doing when you're chasing greatness. And that's what we do here as a program. That's how we run it. And our players know that. And I think our fans and administration, wherever you've been, they love it when you're there. And so they understand that you're doing the best for their program at the time so that they can win and they can have everything that they want and that they're wanting to have on Saturdays.
2: Spotlight, rightly or wrongly, on Lane Kiffin at LSU. Earlier on ESPN Radio, on Amber and Ian, our Jonathan Zaslow.
9: I think it's easy for people on the outside to point at Lane Kiffin because he's super controversial. And it's like, okay, of course Lane Kiffin is at the center of it. And of course Lane Kiffin's going to be the first coach to publicly come out and say, yeah, like somebody's going to recruit him, so might as well be us. I'm trying to, you know, get the best football players here at LSU. It's really easy to point the finger at Ellis, at Lane Kiffin, but he just so happens to be the guy who was front and center.
2: And now conferences like the Big Ten, like the SEC, are saying, no, once you've gone pro, you cannot come back. The SEC giving Greg Sankey some wide-ranging authority. SEC analyst Cole Kublik.
10: I'll say this, and I'm going to read this here because I have it, so I want to get it correct. The commissioner is authorized to enforce this expectation with penalties against member institutions. I think that's important. That is Commissioner Sankey saying, try me, because this will be challenged legally. I can almost guarantee it. Why? Because everything else in college sports is being challenged legally. I think Thomas Mars and the other lawyers around the NCAA that have had some success will look at this and say, there's holes in it. We're going to go after it. We think we can still get some of these guys on these rosters, but that line means a lot to me. That is Commissioner Sankey saying, I understand there might be legal loopholes. There might be ways you think you can get around this. Don't do it.
11: The term self-governance has been thrown around. And I think, Cole, people think from the outside, well, that just means the SEC is going to go run off and maybe the Big Ten will go with them and there's that super conference. That's not the self-governance that Greg Sankey and them have talked about. This seems to be that.
10: Self-governance, in my opinion, and having some conversations with Greg Sankey about it, means doing things essentially that the NCAA cannot because of the legal ramifications potentially involved. We saw the statement. We saw what Commissioner Sankey essentially has laid out, saying we will punish you the way we deem fit if you try to go and do this. That's, to me, what self-governance means and what they're trying to accomplish, Dari, when you go and make a move like this. I think there are a lot of SEC head football coaches right this moment that are having a gigantic sigh of relief. We don't have to go look. We don't have to have conversations. We don't have to answer questions. Yeah. We don't have to talk about it anymore. Are there one or two that maybe had something up their sleeve, that were looking to add a guy? Maybe. Tough. Not going to happen anymore, yeah. But at least you can move on with the roster that you got. Probably some SEC football players, too, that are sitting back saying, at least I know I've got my spot now.
2: And in the SEC, ESPN's Pete Thamel said the vote was 16-0, unanimous in the SEC. Straight ahead, dance cards full. SportsCenter All Night continues. It's ESPN Radio.
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1: 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There was one spot left in the WNBA. Dallas grabs it.
2: Wings fans, you can start celebrating. You are going to the postseason for the first time since 2023. Congratulations to Jose Fernandez and the job he has done this year with his team.
1: It was on NBA TV as the Wings beat the Fire 96-78, clinching a playoff spot with that win. The first playoff appearance since 2023. And with the Wings capturing the spot, all eight playoff spots have now been clinched. Wings going to the postseason for the first time since 23 with Coach Jose Fernandez.
3: Coach Jose, going into this, you said this was not the same old Dallas Wings, and now you're headed to the playoffs. How do you feel in this moment?
4: Yeah, that's what we talked about during training camp, right? So, good thing is we still got five games left, one before the World Cup break, but this is what we talked about setting out to do, being one of the top eight teams in the league.
3: You mentioned training camp. How have you seen yourself over this experience further become a connector of people and how this team has rallied around your mission?
4: Yeah, it's all about growth, and I'm just extremely proud on how they've grown and what they've done to this point to get here.
3: Going into this, Arike Ogunbowale, Paige Bueckers have been your true leaders. How have you seen them grow through this whole experience?
4: Oh, tremendously. I think Arike's given up a lot of herself, you see the growth and you see the amount of people talking in the locker room and in huddles in practice. It's great to see.
3: You're talking about giving up a lot of yourself. You left the program after being there for 25 years to come to this Dallas Wings team. How does tonight further submit that you made the right choice?
4: Well, I knew I made the right choice when I took the job because I knew we could come here and do some special things, but it wouldn't be without having an incredible staff, an incredible group to work with.
3: Congratulations, Coach. You're headed to the playoffs.
4: Thank you.
1: Wings going to the playoffs. Paige Bueckers, 22 points, 11 assists in the win on Tuesday. She goes to the postseason for the first time. Wings have three straight wins overall, their longest since the All-Star break. Sun, Sky.
5: 15 on the timeline. Edwards sets a hard screen. She's open inside. A new career high for Edwards. 26. Timeout, Chicago.
1: Career high 26 points, 10 rebounds. First career game with 25 and 10. NBC Sports Boston with the call. Sun, 6-point win over the Sky, 87-81. Their second straight home win. Mystics, a 10-point win over the Mercury.
6: Austin, who has been dynamic. 6 on the shot clock now. Ooh. Executed to perfection. Citron with the deuce.
1: WNBA League Pass. Mystics 94-84 over Phoenix. Mercury with 25 losses this season. Fourth season in franchise history with at least 25 for the Mystics. Their 23rd win this season, second most for any season in team history. Kelsey Plum, 10 points and 17 minutes off the bench in her home debut for the Mercury after playing four games on the road after being acquired by Phoenix. So WNBA teams in the postseason, Dallas, along with Minnesota, Golden State, Las Vegas, Atlanta, Indiana, New York, and Washington. Teams that are out, Portland Fire, along with the Toronto Tempo, the two expansion franchises, they miss out along with Chicago, Phoenix, L.A., Connecticut, and Seattle. SportsCenter All Night, ESPN Radio. Back to baseball. Houston rallies in New York against the Yankees.
7: And Diaz pokes this into right field down the line. Over toward the corner goes Jones at the wall. See you later! Second home run of the night for Yiner Diaz. Took advantage of the short porch in the Bronx, and it is 6-6. First pitch by Hedrick. And Alvarez hits this in the right center, and it's down for a base hit, and that's going to bound all the way to the wall. Pena racing to third. He's going to score without a throw. Yordan loping over to third base with an RBI triple. The Astros lead it 7-6. Yordan's third hit of the night.
1: Astros with three in the eighth inning. KBME 790 AM. They rally for a 9-7 win over the Yankees. Astros 20th multi-run comeback win this season. Most in the American League. Yankees 9 runs allowed. They're still banged up. As for down the stretch, ESPN's Jorge Castillo.
8: And Aaron Judge is inching towards returning in September. He has not played since May 31st with that stress fracture in a right rib. And the Yankees need him to really supercharge this offense that has really struggled of late. And the Yankees were sort of expecting, they were expecting another big bat to come back here soon. Giancarlo Stanton, who has been out since late April with a right calf strain. Well, last week he had a big setback and suffered a left calf strain. And Giancarlo Stanton, while the Yankees have not ruled him out to return this season, chances are he will not return this season. The calendar at this point, as Aaron Boone said over the weekend, it is challenging to see him return this year.
9: Okay, and a couple of pitchers to keep an eye on.
8: So Max Fried yesterday threw a live batting practice session, live BP, 4 innings, 60 pitches. His next step could be a rehab assignment, doing a start in the minor leagues, or Aaron Boone left the door open for him starting Saturday against the Red Sox in one of the Yankees' two games of their doubleheader. And the reason why, a big reason why Max Fried, beyond the fact that he's one of the best pitchers in the American League, a big reason why the Yankees need him, is Ryan Weathers went down with an injury on Saturday here at Yankee Stadium, left forearm strain. He's going to return. The Yankees hope at the end of the season as a reliever, as will Clark Schmidt.
1: Yankees hoping to be healthy by the time the postseason rolls around. United against going in reverse. That's next. SportsCenter All Night. It's ESPN Radio.

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19: Dallas Wings capture the WNBA's final playoff spot. Mets, Diamondbacks, walk-off wins on Tuesday. Cal Raleigh, homers for a fourth consecutive at-bat, came in the first inning of Seattle's win over the Phillies. College conferences are putting in new rules to prevent what we're seeing about players returning to college.
20: Browns are waiving tight end Daquan Wright, who has an agreement in place to play for LSU if he clears waivers.
21: LSU is behind a lot of the Louisiana case. There's going to be a lot of players that are part of this group that filed in Louisiana that will probably end up playing at LSU.
22: Once you go to the NFL, to me, you're in the NFL. You don't get the opportunity to come back. And you have a limited roster limit now. So if you invited somebody back to your team, that means you're kicking somebody else off your team. I think that's fair to the players that worked all summer, all spring.
19: If you're a homeowner, you may know about backflow preventers. got a sprinkler system in your yard, for example, you got that little one-way valve in the system to stop contaminated water from flowing back into the clean drinking water supply. Pro athletes aren't contaminated. It's an analogy. College conferences trying to prevent the backflow of athletes from the pros to the collegiate level. Daquan Wright in the spotlight looking to head back from Browns camp to land at LSU. It's been certainly a topic of discussion among college football. Head coaches certainly paying attention. Josh Heupel at Tennessee, Dan Lanning at Oregon, Pete Golding from Ole Miss, Kalen DeBoer, Alabama, John Summerall from Florida, Ryan Day from Ohio State, P.J. Fleck from Minnesota, Tony Elliott from Virginia, all of them.
0: We're not currently evaluating anybody that's on NFL rosters, and you know, my fault is just to each his own. It's my fault.
1: I'm not the NCAA. I think in general, you guys certainly have a clear picture of how I feel about that entire situation to begin with.
17: It used to be once you had an agent or once you went and did the combine or once you went to mini. I mean, all those things qualified as you are no longer an amateur. You're a professional now once you declare for the draft. So to let any of those players come back, you know, fair or unfair to them, it's unfair to the sport. And I think it's unfair to the players that are on current teams, you know, for those guys to be coming back.
23: All of us obviously have a responsibility to our current roster, and then there's a responsibility in the chair that you're in also to, you know, produce a really good football team. I'm strictly basing it on, okay, what's in the room right now, right? Our numbers are where they're supposed to be. We got really good players that we went and recruited that have invested and bought into what we're asking them to do.
24: There's a possibility out there of someone that was on our roster in the past, but again, right now, that he wouldn't be able to come in and play. So I can't control that. Can't worry about that. You just never know each day in the world we're in right now.
25: Look, I had Jake Retzlaff last year on July 27th, so I'm not like holier than thou, acting like I'm not going to add a player. If it's best for Florida football for us to add a player, we'll add a player.
26: The conferences have to decide if there's a point where their rosters have to be locked in, because once some of these guys become available, adding them to the roster is going to provide advantage for certain teams.
27: As of right now, from what I've been told, we've maximized what we can do. Just never know what the changes will be. But if, you know, they want to say that we can bring back guys' first name that starts with T and ends with J, then we'll bring Tyler Johnson back if we can.
28: You either coach it or you allow it. The tough part is we're allowing it. Right, there's adults that are allowing, you know, things to happen. Right, I think we just need to stop allowing it.
19: Adults in the room are trying to stop it from happening. Earlier on ESPN Radio, our Harry Douglas.
29: We're at the point now, Freddie, where I feel like we have to have a commissioner of college football.
30: Oh, we've needed that for a while, but carry on.
29: For that structure, for that balance, and for things to be different, because now it has become the Wild Wild West, in my opinion.
19: Wild Wild West trying to put its foot down and halt things. On Tuesday, the Big Ten unanimously voted to prohibit football players who signed pro contracts, appeared on an NFL roster, or declared for the draft as underclassmen without withdrawing, prevent them from going back to college. The SEC following suit, banning any players who've been drafted or listed on rosters in the NFL, NBA, WNBA. They can't compete in SEC athletics. Other conferences like the ACC, Big 12, also considering implementing similar restrictions. They're expected to meet this week as well. ESPN's Heather Dinich.
31: What's next for LSU? I mean, really, there are three options. You can either

0: 3. Mets get a win in 10, due in part to the fact Milwaukee was denied a chance to score in the ninth. 880 ESPN New York.
1: Here's the 2-1 pitch. Swinging a liner towards short.
2: Caught by a diving Lindor. And that retires the side. A brilliant game-saving catch by Francisco Lindor on a line drive on which Lindor had to go to his right and make a backhanded diving stab.
0: Number 2. Red Sox win in 11 in Miami, doing quite a bit of damage in that 11th. 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
0: In Arizona, Diamondbacks trailed the Cubs by a run in the bottom of the ninth. Arizona Sports 98.7.
5: And a 2-1. Swung on and hit high. It's hit deep. It's on its way. Good night. It's a game winner for Ryan Waldschmidt. Two-run homer. His second walk-off home run this season. And the Diamondbacks
0: Diamondbacks will dribble into game of the Padres for the third wild card spot in the National League. Marlins are 4 games out of a wild card spot. Cardinals are 5 games out. As for the American League wild card, Guardians with their 10-inning win still hold the third wild card in the American League. Rangers are a game out. Baltimore 2.5 back. Mariners, Twins, Blue Jays all 3 games behind of that third wild card spot in the American League. Speaking of the Mariners, about 4 for 4. That's next. SportsCenter all night. It's ESPN Radio.
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7: Hey, this is Rich Eisen coming up on Wednesday. 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I'll preview the Rams season in my 4-down series. 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
15: 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The Dodgers and Braves go at it in Atlanta.
16: Swung on and whistled in the left center. Base hit. Braves take the lead in the eighth.
15: The Yankees and Astros renew their rivalry in the Bronx.
17: Pena hits it in the air pretty deep to left. Going back on it is Bellinger on the warning track. He leaves. See you later.
15: We have the latest on NFL players trying to return to college.
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0: Big swings taking the spotlight again. 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College conferences aren't just pumping the brakes. They have slammed the brakes, throttled back, and pulled the ripcord all at once. That is straight ahead. But Major League Baseball giving us some drama lately as well. And if we hop into the Wayback Machine and travel to, Monday night in Seattle.
21: There's a swing and a high fly ball deep to right field. A towering shot. Harper going back. And goodbye, baseball. Cal Raleigh. Swing and a drive deep to right field. Cal does it again. Goodbye, baseball.
22: Swung on. Crossed. Right field. Has he done it again? It is gone. Cal Raleigh, his first three-homer game of his career.
0: Seattle Sports, 7:10 a.m. Three at-bats for Cal Raleigh on Monday. And he made each of them count. Now we fast forward to Tuesday in Seattle.
21: The windup and the 2-1 pitch to Cal. Swing and a drive. Down the right field line. Stay fair. Gone. Goodbye, baseball. Four consecutive home runs for Cal Raleigh. Three last night. And his first at bat tonight off of Aaron Nola with a screaming line drive. Just fair down the right field line. Ties the game at 1-1. And in four consecutive official plate appearances, Cal Raleigh has hit a home run. Four in a row for Cal Raleigh.
0: That one ties the game with the Phillies on Tuesday. Cal Raleigh, second player in Mariners history to homer in four straight at-bats. Mike Cameron did it in 2002. Raleigh with four homers in his past two games, most in a two-game span in his career. By the seventh, Mariners were padding their lead.
23: One ball, one strike. Bases loaded, two outs. Mariners up one. Raleigh, the pitch. Swung on. Parachute, left field, falling fast. It's down. It's a hit. Ward scores. JP right behind him. He scores. Two RBI base hit. Tom Canzone clapping his hands at first base as the Mariners lead 4-1.
0: Seattle Sports, 7:10 a.m. 4-1 the final. Mariners 7-3 in their past 10 games. They've gone from six games back to 2.5 back in the AL West. Phillies, meanwhile, back-to-back losses after their nine-game win streak. Phillies hitters, they struck out 11 times on Tuesday. Snaps a 28-game streak of 10 strikeouts or fewer. Had been their longest streak since 2012. Phillies, though, don't lose ground to the Padres in the wild card because San Diego was having trouble with Pirates pitching.
1: The 2-2, and he went this time, swing and a miss as the home plate umpire.
2: And there's that slider down and away for the chase. I mean, anytime, that's where the information that catchers get is so critical to setting up that next pitch. There's no way you should be able to get to a 97-mile-per-hour fastball up and in, and then absolutely cover a slider down and away.
0: 93-7, the fan. Skeens in the bullpen, shutting down the Padres. Skeens, 6 innings of 3-hit ball, 4 strikeouts, 16 career starts now with 6 scoreless innings. They shut down the Padres, but that said, the Pirates don't score either until the 9th.
1: Here it comes, and a line drive field toward the wall. It's a cruise missile, and it is a missile. Wow, he took a changeup and lines a cannonball over the right field wall. His 17th, 1-0 Buccos.
0: Cannonball. 93-7 the fan. That's the only scoring in the game. Pirates beat the Padres 1-0. O'Neill Cruz with the home run. First career go-ahead homer in the 9th inning or later. Pirates get the win over the Padres, who remain a game ahead of the Diamondbacks for the final National League wild card spot. Pirates get the win in San Diego. In Arizona, Cubs had a 9th inning lead on the Diamondbacks. They had the lead.
4: And the 2-1. Swung on and hit high. It's hit deep. It's on its way. Good night. It's a game winner for Ryan Waldschmidt. 2-run homer. His 2nd walk-off home run this season. And the Diamondbacks stunned the Cubs. 5-4.
0: Diamondbacks with the walk-off win. Arizona Sports 98-7. Waldschmidt, 2 RBI. The walk-off home run. 3 homers on the season. He's the first rookie in Diamondbacks history with a pinch hit walk-off home run. They have 4 walk-off home runs this season as a team. That's the most in the National League. Diamondbacks with the win. Move a game back to the Padres for the 3rd and final wild card spot in the National League. Sports Center all night, ESPN Radio. It's been a minute since we've seen Tyler Glasnow, but Tuesday made his first start since early May after being on the 60-day IL.
20: I mean, it felt like a long time. I think anytime you're out that long, just doing rehab the whole time, it definitely sucks. So it's exciting to be able to get back, but I am glad too. I just, my body's in a spot where I felt like I was before. So glad I feel healthy. My stuff feels good.
0: Glasnow, 5 innings, 3 earned runs, all of them came in the 1st inning. Struck out 7 over those 5 innings in his first start since May 6th. So the Dodgers were in a hole. They tied it up. But then in the 8th,
24: 2-0 pitch. Swung on and whistled in the left center base end. Braves take the lead in the 8th. Ozzie got the slider he was looking for and shot it right up the middle. And the Braves cash in that run. And a big 2-out knock for Ozzie Albies.
0: And that would be the difference. 680 the fan. Braves a 4-3 win over the Dodgers. Albies the go-ahead RBI single in the bottom of the 8th inning. 3rd go-ahead hit in the 8th inning or later this season. That's the most on the team. Atlanta's won 3 of the 4 against the Dodgers this season. For Shohei Ohtani in the loss, 1-for-5. Snapped a 4-game streak without an extra base hit. Did have a triple in the loss. 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
25: Browns are waiving tight end Daquan Wright, who has an agreement in place to play for LSU if he clears waivers.
26: Once you go to the NFL, I mean, you're in the NFL. You don't get the opportunity to come back. That means you're kicking somebody else off your team. I don't think that's fair to the players that worked all summer, all spring.
0: It's been a wild spell for college athletics, specifically football in the spotlight at the moment. And partial question, who can play? We've seen the rulings that there are some who could return. For example, Wright's return from the Cleveland Browns to LSU? Question mark. The SEC among the conferences saying, I don't think so. The Big Ten was the first one out on Tuesday. The SEC joined them. Unanimous opposition to athletes leaving the NFL and returning to college team. Conferences are swiftly passing new rules. In the SEC, it gives Commissioner Greg Sankey full authority to enforce it, quote, with penalties.
13: ESPN's Dan Wetzel.
5: You could see this coming, and college football loves to be dramatic. But it wasn't until Adam Schefter reported over the weekend that Daquan Wright, who played for Ole Miss last year and was part of the Cleveland Browns training camp, was about to hit waivers, was getting cut, and was going to head to LSU to play this season, that people started paying attention. And the moment that happened, I have rarely seen all of college athletics unify and get outraged over something. The sheer assault to the common sense of what college athletics has always been, even after 5 years of dramatic change, the idea that someone would come from an NFL training camp back to college just sent everyone into a tizzy, started having emergency meetings, coaches speaking out. It all just went wild the last couple of days.
6: Big Ten, SEC, Notre Dame alignment on this issue. How close are the other major conferences to publicly declaring a stance?
5: It's expected the ACC and Big 12 will follow along and try to come up with something that will ban professional athletes, people who have played in professionals, had a contract, whatever they want to do it, and follow that lead. So I think that you'll have that. Whether all the conferences follow along, we will see. There could be a strategic advantage for some conference to say, hey, we'll take these guys if you don't want them. And that's always part of college athletics also. Everyone's generally out for their own best interest.
6: I don't think it's cynical to ask, though, how much all of these policies even matter. Like, what's to stop a judge from issuing a TRO to prevent these rules from being enforced?
5: Absolutely nothing. And these will be challenged immediately. Plaintiff attorneys have already said they'll file suit tomorrow or as soon as possible on this. The issue here is that the NCAA in June created a thing called the 5-on-5. They gave all the active athletes in college sports a fifth year of eligibility. Normally you would have 4 years to play. Now you get five. The players that completed their eligibility, graduated, basically the class of 2026, they finished after four. They had started filing suit and saying, hey, look, we should have been grandfathered in. We have been prevented the opportunity to play an extra season. They have found judges to agree with that. These rules would not be any different, really, than what the NCAA had already done. So why would the decision be any different? Now, these rules are saying, hey, you chose to go to the NFL. These players and these plaintiffs will argue, we didn't choose it. We didn't have the option to play that fifth year. Had we gotten it, we never would have gone to the NFL. So there is a compelling argument, and judges have found it compelling to strike all of this down. So while this story continues to be wild and dramatic, I think it's still in the early innings of play here.
13: So it's the athletes from the incoming class of 2022, essentially, that's the issue. Not just football. Some of them looking for that fifth year that they really didn't know about until, in some cases, they had already left school. Multiple sports, but currently football in the spotlight, and more specifically, LSU, which has put Lane Kiffin in the crosshairs. On the Pat McAfee Show Tuesday,
7: I told our staff, whoever the kid chooses, the first kid chooses will be the poster child school, not the first to recruit. There's all kinds of schools that recruited him, including our conference and including his previous school. But he chose us. And so I said, hey, when he decided to choose us, I said, just get ready, guys. This is going to come. This will be Lane Kiffin, LSU, you know, doing something that nobody else is doing. Yeah, I don't worry too much about that. I think as you talk about villains, sometimes the difference between the hero and the villain isn't very far apart. And it changes very often. I see your wrestling stuff there. So you know, I referred to Hulk Hogan before.
8: Hell yeah,
7: he's
8: brother.
7: A villain, then a hero, then a villain, then a hero again, and then a villain. So, you know, it happens sometimes. And, you know, when you're trying to do things at the highest level, a lot of times people want you to apologize for what you're doing when you're chasing greatness. And that's what we do here as a program. That's how we run it. And our players know that. And I think our fans and administration, wherever been, they love it when you're there. And so they understand that you're doing the best for their program at the time so that they can win and they can have everything that they want and that they're wanting to have on Saturdays.
13: Spotlight, rightly or wrongly, on Lane Kiffin at LSU. Earlier on ESPN Radio, on Amber and Ian, our Jonathan Zaslow.
9: I think it's easy for people on the outside to point at Lane Kiffin because he's super controversial. And it's like, okay, of course Lane Kiffin is at the center of it. And of course Lane Kiffin's going to be the first coach to publicly come out and say, yeah, well, like, somebody's going to recruit him, so might as well be us. I'm trying to, you know, get the best football players here at LSU. It's really easy to point the finger at Ellis, at Lane Kiffin, but he just so happens to be the guy who was front and center.
13: And now conferences like the Big Ten, like the SEC, are saying, no, once you've gone pro, you cannot come back. The SEC giving Greg Sankey some wide-ranging authority. SEC analyst Cole Kublik.
3: I'll say this, and I'm going to read this here because I have it, so I want to get it correct. The commissioner is authorized to enforce this expectation with penalties against member institutions. I think that's important. That is Commissioner Sankey saying, try me. Because this will be challenged legally. I can almost guarantee it. Why? Because everything else in college sports is being challenged legally. I think Thomas Mars and the other lawyers around the NCAA that have had some success will look at this and say, there's holes in it. We're going to go after it. We think we can still get some of these guys on these rosters. But that line means a lot to me. That is Commissioner Sankey saying, I understand there might be legal loopholes. There might be ways you think you can get around this. Don't do it.
8: The term self-governance has been thrown around. And I think, Cole, people think from the outside, well, that just means the SEC's going to go run off and maybe the Big Ten will go with them and there's that super conference. That's not the self-governance that Greg Sankey and them have talked about. This seems to be that.
3: Self-governance, in my opinion, and having some conversations with Greg Sankey about it, means doing things essentially that the NCAA cannot because of the legal ramifications potentially involved. We saw the statement. We saw what Commissioner Sankey essentially has laid out, saying we will punish you the way we deem fit if you try to go and do this. That's, to me, what self-governance means and what they're trying to accomplish, Dari, when you go and make a move like this. I think there are a lot of SEC head football coaches right this moment that are having a gigantic sigh of relief. We don't have to go look. We don't have to have conversations. We don't have to answer questions. Yeah. We don't have to talk about it anymore. Are there one or two that maybe had something up their sleeve, that were looking to add a guy? Maybe. Tough. Not going to happen anymore, yeah. But at least you can move on with the roster that you got. Probably some SEC football players, too, that are sitting back saying, at least I know I've got my spot now.
13: And in the SEC, ESPN's Pete Thamel said the vote was 16-0, unanimous in the SEC. Straight ahead, dance cards full. Sports Center All Night continues. It's ESPN Radio.
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1: Here's the 2-1 pitch. Swinging a liner towards short.
2: Diving the door. And that retires the side. A brilliant game-saving catch by Francisco Lindor on a line drive on which Lindor had to go to his right and make a backhanded diving stab.
3: Number two.
0: Red Sox win in 11 in Miami, doing quite a bit of damage in that 11th. 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
4: Swinging a high drive in the right field.
0: Arizona, Diamondbacks trailed the Cubs by a run in the bottom of the ninth. Arizona Sports 98.7.
5: And a 2-1. Swung on and hit high. It's hit deep. It's on its way. Good night. It's a game winner for Ryan Waldschmidt. Two-run homer, his second walk-off home run this season. And the Diamondbacks stunned the
0: Diamondbacks moved over the game of the Padres for the third wild card spot in the National League. Marlins are four games out of a wild card spot. Cardinals are five games out. As for the American League wild card, Guardians with their 10-inning win still hold the third wild card in the American League. Rangers are a game out. Baltimore, 2.5 back. Mariners, Twins, Blue Jays, all three games behind of that third wild card spot in the American League. Speaking of the Mariners, how about 4 for 4? That's next. Sports Center all night. It's ESPN Radio.
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8: 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The Dodgers and Braves go at it in Atlanta.
15: Swung on and whistled in the left center. Base hit. Braves take the lead in the eighth.
8: The Yankees and Astros renew their rivalry in the Bronx.
16: Pena hits it in the air pretty deep to left. Going back on it is Bellinger on the warning track. He leaps the ladder.
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0: Big swings taking the spotlight again. 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College conferences aren't just pumping the brakes. They have slammed the brakes, throttled back, and pulled the ripcord all at once. That is straight ahead. But Major League Baseball giving us some drama lately as well. And if we hop into the Wayback Machine and travel to, Monday night in Seattle.
19: There's a swing and a high fly ball deep to right field. A towering shot. Harper going back and goodbye, baseball. Cal Raleigh swinging a drive deep to right field. Cal does it again. Goodbye, baseball.
20: Swung on. Crossed. Right field. Has he done it again? It is gone. Cal Raleigh, his first three-homer game of his career.
0: Seattle Sports, 7:10 a.m. Three at-bats for Cal Raleigh on Monday. And he made each of them count. Now we fast forward to Tuesday in Seattle.
19: The windup and the 2-1 pitch to Cal. Swing and a drive. Down the right field line. Stay fair. Gone. Goodbye, baseball. Four consecutive home runs for Cal Raleigh. Three last night. And his first at bat tonight off of Aaron Nola with a screaming line drive. Just fair down the right field line. Ties the game at 1-1. And in four consecutive official plate appearances, Cal Raleigh has hit a home run. Four in a row for Cal Raleigh.
0: That one ties the game with the Phillies on Tuesday. Cal Raleigh, second player in Mariners history to homer in four straight at-bats. Mike Cameron did it in 2002. Raleigh with four homers in his past two games, most in a two-game span in his career. By the seventh, Mariners were padding their lead.
21: One ball, one strike. Bases loaded, two outs. Mariners up one. Raleigh, the pitch. Swung on. Parachute, left field, falling fast. It's down. It's a hit. Ward scores. JP right behind him. He scores. Two RBI base hit. Tom Canzone clapping his hands at first base as the Mariners lead 4-1.
0: Seattle Sports, 7:10 a.m. 4-1 the final. Mariners 7-3 in their past 10 games. They've gone from six games back to 2.5 back in the AL West. Phillies, meanwhile, back-to-back losses after their 9-game win streak. Phillies hitters, they struck out 11 times on Tuesday. Snaps a 28-game streak of 10 strikeouts or fewer. Had been their longest streak since 2012. Phillies, though, don't lose ground to the Padres in the wild card because San Diego was having trouble with Pirates pitching.
1: The 2-2, and he went this time, swing and a miss as the home plate umpire.
2: And there's that slider down and away for the chase. I mean, anytime, that's where the information that catchers get is so critical to setting up that next pitch. There's no way you should be able to get to a 97-mile-per-hour fastball up and in, and then absolutely cover a slider down and away.
0: 93-7, the fan. Skeens in the bullpen, shutting down the Padres. Skeens, 6 innings of 3-hit ball, 4 strikeouts, 16 career starts now with 6 scoreless innings. They shut down the Padres, but that said, the Pirates don't score either until the 9th.
1: Here it comes, and a line drive field toward the wall. It's a cruise missile, and it is a missile. Wow, he took a changeup and lines a cannonball over the right field wall. His 17th, 1-0 Buccos.
0: Cannonball. 93-7 the fan. That's the only scoring in the game. Pirates beat the Padres 1-0. O'Neill Cruz with the home run. First career go-ahead homer in the 9th inning or later. Pirates get the win over the Padres, who remain a game ahead of the Diamondbacks for the final National League wild card spot. Pirates get the win in San Diego. In Arizona, Cubs had a 9th inning lead on the Diamondbacks. They had the lead.
22: And the 2-1. Swung on and hit high. It's hit deep. It's on its way. Good night. It's a game winner for Ryan Waldschmidt. 2-run homer. His 2nd walk-off home run this season. And the Diamondbacks stunned the Cubs. 5-4.
0: Diamondbacks with the walk-off win. Arizona Sports 98-7. Waldschmidt, 2 RBI. The walk-off home run. 3 homers on the season. He's the first rookie in Diamondbacks history with a pinch hit walk-off home run. They have 4 walk-off home runs this season as a team. That's the most in the National League. Diamondbacks with the win. Move a game back to the Padres for the 3rd and final wild card spot in the National League. Sports Center All Night, ESPN Radio. It's been a minute since we've seen Tyler Glasnow, but Tuesday made his first start since early May after being on the 60-day IL.
23: I mean, it felt like a long time. I think anytime you're out that long just doing rehab the whole time, it definitely sucks. So it's exciting to be able to get back, but I am glad too. My body's in a spot where I felt like I was before. So I'm glad I feel healthy. My stuff feels good.
0: Glasnow, 5 innings, 3 earned runs, all of them came in the first inning. Struck out 7 over those 5 innings in his first start since May 6th. So the Dodgers were in a hole, they tied it up. But then in the 8th,
24: 2-0 pitch. Swung on and whistled into left center, base hit. Braves take the lead in the 8th. Ozzie got the slider he was looking for and shot it right up the middle. And the Braves cash in that run, and a big 2-out knock for Ozzie Albies.
0: And that would be the difference. 680 the fan. Braves a 4-3 win over the Dodgers. Albies the go-ahead RBI single in the bottom of the 8th inning. 3rd go-ahead hit in the 8th inning or later this season. That's the most on the team. Atlanta's won 3 of the 4 against the Dodgers this season. For Shohei Ohtani in the loss, 1-for-5. Snapped a 4-game streak without an extra base hit. Did have a triple in the loss. 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
25: Browns are waiving tight end Daquan Wright, who has an agreement in place to play for LSU if he clears waivers.
26: Once you go to the NFL, to me, you're in the NFL. You don't get the opportunity to come back. That means you're kicking somebody else off your team. I don't think that's fair to the players that worked all summer, all spring.
0: It's been a wild spell for college athletics, specifically football in the spotlight at the moment. And partial question, who can play? We've seen the rulings that there are some who could return. For example, Wright's return from the Cleveland Browns to LSU? Question mark. The SEC among the conferences saying, I don't think so. The Big Ten was the first one out on Tuesday. The SEC joined them. Unanimous opposition to athletes leaving the NFL and returning to college team. Conferences are swiftly passing new rules. In the SEC, it gives Commissioner Greg Sankey full authority to enforce it, quote, with penalties. ESPN's Dan Wetzel.
4: You could see this coming, and college football loves to be dramatic, but it wasn't until Adam Schefter reported over the weekend that Daquan Wright, who played for Ole Miss last year and was part of the Cleveland Browns training camp, was about to hit waivers, was getting cut, and was going to head to LSU to play this season, that people started paying attention. And the moment that happened, I have rarely seen all of college athletics unify and get outraged over something. The sheer assault to the common sense of what college athletics has always been, even after 5 years of dramatic change, the idea that someone would come from an NFL training camp back to college just sent everyone into a tizzy, started having emergency meetings, coaches speaking out. It all just went wild the last couple of days.
5: Big Ten, SEC, Notre Dame, alignment on this issue. How close are the other major conferences to publicly declaring a stance?
4: It's expected the ACC and Big 12 will follow along and try to come up with something that will ban professional athletes, people who have played in professionals, had a contract, whatever they want to do it, and follow that lead. So I think that you'll have that. Whether all the conferences follow along, we will see. There could be a strategic advantage for some conference to say, hey, we'll take these guys if you don't want them. And that's always part of college athletics also. Everyone's generally out for their own best interest.
5: I don't think it's cynical to ask, though, how much all of these policies even matter. Like, what's to stop a judge from issuing a TRO to prevent these rules from being enforced?
4: Absolutely nothing. And these will be challenged immediately. Plaintiff attorneys have already said they'll file suit tomorrow or as soon as possible on this. The issue here is that the NCAA in June created a thing called the 5-5. They gave all the active athletes in college sports a fifth year of eligibility. Normally you would have 4 years to play. Now you get five. The players that completed their eligibility, graduated, basically the class of 2026, they finished after four. They started filing suit and saying, hey, look, we should have been grandfathered in. We have been prevented the opportunity to play an extra season. They have found judges to agree with that. These rules would not be any different, really, than what the NCAA had already done. So why would the decision be any different? Now, these rules are saying, hey, you chose to go to the NFL. These players and these plaintiffs will argue, we didn't choose it. We didn't have the option to play that fifth year. Had we gotten it, we never would have gone to the NFL. So there is a compelling argument, and judges have found it compelling to strike all of this down. So while this story continues to be wild and dramatic, I think it's still in the early innings of play here.
0: So it's the athletes from the incoming class of 2022, essentially, that's the issue. Not just football. Some of them looking for that fifth year that they really didn't know about until, in some cases, they had already left school. Multiple sports, but currently football in the spotlight, and more specifically, LSU, which has put Lane Kiffin in the crosshairs. On the Pat McAfee Show Tuesday,
6: I told our staff, whoever the kid chooses, the first kid chooses will be the poster child school, not the first to recruit. There's all kinds of schools that recruited him, including our conference and including his previous school. But he chose us. And so I said, hey, when he decided to choose us, I said, just get ready, guys. This is going to come. This will be Lane Kiffin, LSU, you know, doing something that nobody else is doing. Yeah, I don't worry too much about that. I think as you talk about villains, sometimes the difference between the hero and the villain isn't very far apart. And it changes very often. I see your wrestling stuff there. So you know, I referred to Hulk Hogan before.
7: Hell yeah,
6: he's
7: brother.
6: A villain, then a hero, then a villain, then a hero again, and then a villain. So, you know, it happens sometimes. And, you know, when you're trying to do things at the highest level, a lot of times people want you to apologize for what you're doing when you're chasing greatness. And that's what we do here as a program. That's how we run it. And our players know that. And I think our fans and administration, wherever been, they love it when you're there. And so they understand that you're doing the best for their program at the time so that they can win and they can have everything that they want and that they're wanting to have on Saturdays.
0: Spotlight, rightly or wrongly, on Lane Kiffin at LSU. 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
9: I think it's easy for people on the outside to point at Lane Kiffin because he's super controversial. And it's like, okay, of course Lane Kiffin is at the center of it. And of course Lane Kiffin's going to be the first coach to publicly come out and say, yeah, like somebody's going to recruit him, so might as well be us. I'm trying to, you know, get the best football players here at LSU. It's really easy to point the finger at Ellis, at Lane Kiffin, but he just so happens to be the guy who was front and center.
0: And now conferences like the Big Ten, like the SEC, are saying, no, once you've gone pro, you cannot come back. The SEC giving Greg Sankey some wide-ranging authority. SEC analyst Cole Kublik.
3: I'll say this, and I'm going to read this here because I have this. I want to get it correct. The commissioner is authorized to enforce this expectation with penalties against member institutions. I think that's important. That is Commissioner Sankey saying, try me. Because this will be challenged legally. I can almost guarantee it. Why? Because everything else in college sports is being challenged legally. I think Thomas Mars and the other lawyers around the NCAA that have had some success will look at this and say, there's holes in it. We're going to go after it. We think we can still get some of these guys on these rosters. But that line means a lot to me. That is Commissioner Sankey saying, I understand there might be legal loopholes. There might be ways you think you can get around this. Don't do it.
7: The term self-governance has been thrown around. And I think, Cole, people think from the outside, well, that just means the SEC is going to go run off and maybe the Big Ten will go with them and there's that super conference. That's not the self-governance that Greg Sankey and them have talked about. This seems to be that.
3: Self-governance, in my opinion, and having some conversations with Greg Sankey about it, means doing things essentially that the NCAA cannot because of the legal ramifications potentially involved. We saw the statement. We saw what Commissioner Sankey essentially has laid out saying, we will punish you the way we deem fit if you try to go and do this. That's, to me, what self-governance means and what they're trying to accomplish, Dari, when you go and make a move like this. I think there are a lot of SEC head football coaches right this moment that are having a gigantic sigh of relief. We don't have to go look. We don't have to have conversations. We don't have to answer questions. Yeah. We don't have to talk about it anymore. Are there one or two that maybe had something up their sleeve, that were looking to add a guy? Maybe. Tough. Not going to happen anymore, yeah. But at least you can move on with the roster that you got. Probably some SEC football players, too, that are sitting back saying, at least I know I've got my spot now.
0: And in the SEC, ESPN's Pete Thamel said the vote was 16-0, unanimous in the SEC. Straight ahead, dance cards full. Sports Center All Night continues. It's ESPN Radio.
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13: 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No A.J. Brown, so what should we expect from Jalen Hurts? 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

0: work him in as the season progresses.
1: What do you tell, though, the incumbent starter here now in Berlowitz to not have him looking over the shoulder all the time, right?
0: You tell him right
1: what
0: now.
1: What if I throw two picks? I'm done, right?
0: No, you're number one, but you have to earn it every day. And I think Clark Lee has operated that way. Blaze Berlitz, having been with him for a while, knows full well this is not a job that was given, and this is not a job that I'm just going to keep. It has to be earned each and every day.
2: And he will start week one for Vanderbilt. Sports Center all night, ESPN Radio, from college to the pros, which is the natural progression of things in football. Jamar Chase giving everybody a little scare in practice on Tuesday, says he's fine after suffering a left knee injury that cut his practice time short Tuesday.
3: I don't know like what exactly went down or how I did it. I'm be honest, I really don't know. I just it was like an incident of me missing the ground or missing my footing or something like that. No, I don't think I got tangled. I think it's like something on my own.
2: Chase was attempting to bring in a pass down the right sideline when the injury occurred. Says it's considered a hyperextension, but he doesn't consider it very serious. Earlier on ESPN Radio, ESPN Bengals reporter Ben Baby.
4: They were not overly concerned. I imagine they'll go through and try to make sure that everything is, check off all the boxes. But we did not get any indication whatsoever that there was a lot of major concern. In fact, Matt went over to Bengals team president Mike Brown, who at 91 years old is still watching every practice out there in the heat. He went over there. Mike did not seem all that concerned as well. So, by all accounts, it seems like the Bengals got something that could have been pretty bad.
2: Chase limped off under his own power. Bengals, as Ben Baby mentioned, not overly concerned. Speaking of injuries, Michael Penix Jr. back practicing finally. What about starting? ESPN's Adam Schefter.
5: I think there is a chance that it does turn out to be Michael Penix. I think that Tua did not seize that opportunity over the summer, is what it sounds like. And they were waiting for him to play well, and it was uneven. And now they obviously thought they might be in a position where they could wait for Michael Penix and not have to rush him along. You got to make sure he's physically right before anything happens. But they went from a position of, let's see how long it takes Michael Penix, to where we really could use Michael Penix here now. Do I think there's a chance he can start opening day? Yeah. Doctors cleared him for the 11-on-11. If he's physically up to the challenge, I think he's got a real chance to start on opening day.
2: And now he's working back at full speed with the Falcons. Sports Center all night, ESPN Radio. Speaking of offenses, trying to get honed in and attacking the Chargers, Jim Harbaugh bringing in Mike McDaniel as offensive coordinator.
6: Wanted to be crisp and, you know, clean. We got several things that we were working on offensively, and want to see those show up, and want to see improvement. It's really hard, 11 guys, to get them to do their assignment, their technique, their job. It's never perfect, but you want to see that level of crispness and execution.
2: And Harbaugh wants that offense looking sharp as they head into the season. ESPN analyst Field Yates.
7: The Chargers offense is going to be super, wait for it, charged this year. This Miami Dolphins team over the past 4 years with Mike McDaniel, a team with less talented quarterback, was amongst the most explosive offenses during his first two seasons. Justin Herbert, as a result, is my quarterback 6. There were 3 weeks during Tua Tagovailoa's first season with Mike McDaniel that he was a top 2 scoring quarterback. He also led the NFL in passing yards. Tua is now playing for the minimum with the Falcons. Justin Herbert's amongst the best quarterbacks in the NFL. I am very excited about this Los Angeles offense, and for no player more so than Justin Herbert.
2: And it comes from the top down with the changes in the coaching staff, especially the coordinator position. Digging out of the hole, now standing high, too. Sports Center All Night continues. It's ESPN Radio.
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2: Here's the 2-1 pitch. Swinging a liner towards short.
3: Caught by a diving Lindor. And that retires the side. A brilliant game-saving catch by Francisco Lindor on a line drive on which Lindor had to go to his right and make a backhanded diving stab.
1: Number two.
0: Red Sox win in 11 in Miami, doing quite a bit of damage in that 11th. 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
0: In Arizona, Diamondbacks trailed the Cubs by a run in the bottom of the ninth. Arizona Sports 98.7.
5: And the 2-1. Swung on and hit high. It's hit deep. It's on its way. Good night. It's a game winner for Ryan Waldschmidt. Two-run homer. His second walk-off home run this season. And the Diamondbacks
0: the Diamondbacks moved it within the game of the Padres for the third wild card spot in the National League. Marlins are four games out of a wild card spot. Cardinals are five games out. As for the American League wild card, Guardians with their 10-inning win still hold the third wild card in the American League. Rangers are a game out. Baltimore, 2.5 back. Mariners, Twins, Blue Jays, all three games behind of that third wild card spot in the American League. Speaking of the Mariners, about 4 for 4. That's next. SportsCenter all night. It's ESPN Radio.
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21: 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Braves take the lead in the eighth.
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0: Big swings taking the spotlight again. 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College conferences aren't just pumping the brakes. They have slammed the brakes, throttled back, and pulled the ripcord all at once. That is straight ahead. But Major League Baseball giving us some drama lately as well. And if we hop into the Wayback Machine and travel to, Monday night in Seattle.
21: There's a swing and a high fly ball deep to right field. A towering shot. Harper going back and goodbye baseball. Cal Raleigh swinging a drive deep to right field. Cal does it again. Goodbye baseball.
22: Swung on. Crossed. Right field. Has he done it again?
0: Seattle Sports 710 AM, 3 at-bats for Cal Raleigh on Monday, and he made each of them count. Now we fast forward to Tuesday in Seattle.
21: The windup and the 2-1 pitch to Cal, swinging a drive down the right field line, stay fair, gone, goodbye baseball. 4 consecutive home runs for Cal Raleigh, 3 last night. His first at-bat tonight off of Aaron Nola with a screaming line drive just fair down the right field line, ties the game at 1-1. And in 4 consecutive official plate appearances, Cal Raleigh has hit a home run. 4 in a row for Cal Raleigh.
0: That one ties the game with the Phillies on Tuesday. Cal Raleigh, second player in Mariners history to homer in 4 straight at-bats. Mike Cameron did it in 2002. Raleigh with 4 homers in his past 2 games, most in a 2-game span in his career. By the 7th, Mariners were padding their lead.
26: 1-1. Bases loaded, 2 outs. Mariners up 1. Raleigh, the pitch. Swung on. Parachute, left field, falling fast. It's down. It's a hit. Ward scores. JP right behind him. He scores. 2 RBI base hit. Tom Canzone clapping his hands at first base as the Mariners lead 4-1.
0: Seattle Sports 710 AM, 4-1 the final. Mariners 7-3 in their past 10 games. They've gone from 6 games back to 2.5 back in the AL West. Phillies, meanwhile, back-to-back losses after their 9-game win streak. Phillies hitters, they struck out 11 times on Tuesday. Snaps a 28-game streak of 10 strikeouts or fewer had been their longest streak since 2012. Phillies, though, don't lose ground to the Padres in the wild card because San Diego was having trouble with Pirates pitching.
2: The 2-2, and he went this time, swing and a miss as the home plate umpire.
3: And there's that slider down and away for the chase. I mean, anytime, that's where the information that catchers get is so critical to setting up that next pitch. There's no way you should be able to get to a 97-mile-per-hour fastball up and in, and then absolutely cover a slider down and away.
0: 93-7 the fan. Skeens in the bullpen shutting down the Padres. Skeens, six innings of three hit ball, four strikeouts, 16 career starts now with six scoreless innings. They shut down the Padres, but that said, the Pirates don't score either until the ninth.
2: Here it comes, and a line drive field toward the wall. It's a cruise missile, and it is a missile. Wow, he took a changeup and lines a cannonball over the right field wall. His 17th, 1-0 Buccos.
0: Cannonball. 93-7 the fan. That's the only scoring in the game. Pirates beat the Padres 1-0. O'Neal Cruz with the home run. First career go-ahead homer in the ninth inning or later. Pirates get the win over the Padres, who remain a game ahead of the Diamondbacks for the final National League wild card spot. Pirates get the win in San Diego. In Arizona, Cubs had a ninth inning lead on the Diamondbacks. They had the lead.
4: And the 2-1. Swung on and hit high. It's hit deep. It's on its way. Good night. It's a game winner for Ryan Waldschmidt. Two-run homer. His second walk-off home run this season. And the Diamondbacks stunned the Cubs. 5-4.
0: Diamondbacks with the walk-off win. Arizona Sports 98-7. Waldschmidt, two RBI. The walk-off home run. Three homers on the season. He's the first rookie in Diamondbacks history with a pinch hit walk-off home run. They have four walk-off home runs this season as a team. That's the most in the National League. Diamondbacks with the win. Move a game back to the Padres for the third and final wild card spot in the National League. Sports Center all night, ESPN Radio. It's been a minute since we've seen Tyler Glasnow, but Tuesday made his first start since early May after being on the 60-day IL.
5: I mean, it felt like a long time. I think anytime you're out that long just doing rehab the whole time, it definitely sucks. So it's exciting to be able to get back, but I am glad too. I just, my body's in a spot where I felt like I was before. So I'm just, yeah, glad I feel healthy. My stuff feels good.
0: Glasnow, five innings, three earned runs. All of them came in the first inning. Struck out seven over those five innings in his first start since May 6th. So the Dodgers were in a hole. They tied it up. But then in the eighth,
6: 2-0 pitch. Swung on and whistled in the left center base hit. Braves take the lead in the eighth. Ozzie got the slider he was looking for and shot it right up the middle. And the Braves cash in that run. And a big two-out knock for Ozzie Albies.
0: And that would be the difference. 680 the fan. Braves a 4-3 win over the Dodgers. Albies the go-ahead RBI single in the bottom of the eighth inning. Third go-ahead hit in the eighth inning or later this season. That's the most on the team. Atlanta's won three of the four against the Dodgers this season. For Shohei Ohtani in the loss, 1-for-5. Snapped a four-game streak without an extra base hit. Did have a triple in the loss. ESPN Fantasy Football. 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
7: Browns are waiving tight end Daquan Wright, who has an agreement in place to play for LSU if he clears waivers.
25: Once you go to the NFL, to me, you're in the NFL. You don't get the opportunity to come back. That means you're kicking somebody else off your team. I don't think that's fair to the players that worked all summer, all spring.
0: It's been a wild spell for college athletics, specifically football in the spotlight at the moment. And partial question, who can play? We've seen the rulings that there are some who could return. For example, Wright's return from the Cleveland Browns to LSU? Question mark. The SEC among the conferences saying, I don't think so. The Big Ten was the first one out on Tuesday. The SEC joined them. Unanimous opposition to athletes leaving the NFL and returning to college team. Conferences are swiftly passing new rules. In the SEC, it gives Commissioner Greg Sankey full authority to enforce it, quote, with penalties. ESPN's Dan Wetzel.
1: You could see this coming, and college football loves to be dramatic. But it wasn't until Adam Schefter reported over the weekend that Daquan Wright, who played for Ole Miss last year and was part of the Cleveland Browns training camp, was about to hit waivers, was getting cut, and was going to head to LSU to play this season, that people started paying attention. And the moment that happened, I have rarely seen all of college athletics unify and get outraged over something. The sheer assault to the common sense of what college athletics has always been, even after 5 years of dramatic change, the idea that someone would come from an NFL training camp back to college just sent everyone into a tizzy, started having emergency meetings, coaches speaking out. It all just went wild the last couple of days.
8: Big Ten, SEC, Notre Dame alignment on this issue. How close are the other major conferences to publicly declaring a stance?
1: As expected, the ACC and Big 12 will follow along and try to come up with something that will ban people who have played in the professionals, had a contract, whatever they want to do it, and follow that lead. So I think you'll have that. Whether all the conferences follow along, we will see. There could be a strategic advantage for some conferences to say, hey, we'll take these guys if you don't want them. And that's always part of college athletics also. Everyone's generally out for their own best interest.
8: I don't think it's cynical to ask, though, how much all of these policies even matter. Like, what's to stop a judge from issuing a TRO to prevent these rules from being enforced?
1: Absolutely nothing. And these will be challenged immediately. Plaintiff attorneys have already said they'll file suit tomorrow or as soon as possible on this. The issue here is that the NCAA in June created a thing called the 5-and-5. They gave all the active athletes in college sports a fifth year of eligibility. Normally, you would have 4 years to play. Now you get five. The players that completed their eligibility, graduated, basically the class of 2026, they finished after four. They started filing suit and saying, hey, look, we should have been grandfathered in. We have been prevented the opportunity to play an extra season. They have found judges to agree with that. These rules would not be any different, really, than what the NCAA had already done. So why would the decision be any different? Now, these rules are saying, hey, you chose to go to the NFL. These players and these plaintiffs will argue, we didn't choose it. We didn't have the option to play that fifth year. Had we gotten it, we never would have gone to the NFL. So there is a compelling argument, and judges have found it compelling to strike all of this down. So while this story continues to be wild and dramatic, I think it's still in the early innings of play here.
0: So it's the athletes from the incoming class of 2022, essentially, that's the issue. Not just football. Some of them looking for that fifth year that they really didn't know about until, in some cases, they had already left school. Multiple sports, but currently football in the spotlight, and more specifically, LSU, which has put Lane Kiffin in the crosshairs. On the Pat McAfee Show Tuesday,
9: I told our staff, whoever the kid chooses, the first kid chooses will be the poster child school, not the first to recruit. There's all kinds of schools that recruited him, including our conference and including his previous school. But he chose us. And so I said, hey, when he decided to choose us, I said, just get ready, guys. This is going to come. This will be Lane Kiffin, LSU, you know, doing something that nobody else is doing. Yeah, I don't worry too much about that. I think as you talk about villains, sometimes the difference between the hero and the villain isn't very far apart. And it changes very often. I see your wrestling stuff there. So you know, I referred to Hulk Hogan before.
10: Hell yeah,
9: he's
10: brother.
9: A villain, then a hero, then a villain, then a hero again, and then a villain. So, you know, it happens sometimes. And, you know, when you're trying to do things at the highest level, a lot of times people want you to apologize for what you're doing when you're chasing greatness. And that's what we do here as a program. That's how we run it. And our players know that. And I think our fans and administration, wherever been, they love it when you're there. And so they understand that you're doing the best for their program at the time so that they can win and they can have everything that they want and they're wanting to have on Saturdays.
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11: I think it's easy for people on the outside to point at Lane Kiffin because he's super controversial. And it's like, okay, Of course Lane Kiffin is at the center of it. And of course Lane Kiffin's going to be the first coach to publicly come out and say, yeah, well, like, somebody's going to recruit him, so might as well be us. I'm trying to, you know, get the best football players here at LSU. It's really easy to point the finger at Ellis, at Lane Kiffin, but he just so happens to be the guy who was front and center.
0: And now conferences like the Big Ten, like the SEC, are saying, no, once you've gone pro, you cannot come back. The SEC giving Greg Sankey some wide-ranging authority. SEC analyst Cole Kublik.
10: I'll say this, and I'm going to read this here because I have this. I want to get it correct. The commissioner is authorized to enforce this expectation with penalties against member institutions. I think that's important. That is Commissioner Sankey saying, try me, because this will be challenged legally. I can almost guarantee it. Why? Because everything else in college sports is being challenged legally. I think Thomas Mars and the other lawyers around the NCAA that have had some success will look at this and say, there's holes in it. We're going to go after it. We think we can still get some of these guys on these rosters, but that line means a lot to me. That is Commissioner Sankey saying, I understand there might be legal loopholes. There might be ways you think you can get around this. Don't do it.
12: The term self-governance has been thrown around. And I think, Cole, people think from the outside, well, that just means the SEC's going to go run off and maybe the Big Ten will go with them and there's that super conference. That's not the self-governance that Greg Sankey and them have talked about. This seems to be that.
10: Self-governance, in my opinion, and having some conversations with Greg Sankey about it, means doing things essentially that the NCAA cannot because of the legal ramifications potentially involved. We saw the statement. We saw what Commissioner Sankey essentially has laid out, saying we will punish you the way we deem fit if you try to go and do this. That's, to me, what self-governance means and what they're trying to accomplish, Dari, when you go and make a move like this. I think there are a lot of SEC head football coaches right this moment that are having a gigantic sigh of relief. We don't have to go look. We don't have to have conversations. We don't have to answer questions. Yeah. We don't have to talk about it anymore. Are there one or two that maybe had something up their sleeve, that were looking to add a guy? Maybe. Tough. Not going to happen anymore, yeah. But at least you can move on with the roster that you got. Probably some SEC football players, too, that are sitting back saying, at least I know I've got my spot now.
0: And in the SEC, ESPN's Pete Thamel said the vote was 16-0, unanimous in the SEC. Straight ahead, dance cards full. Sports Center All Night continues. It's ESPN Radio.
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7: You are Dave Roberts, the manager of the Dodgers. 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How are you lining up a rotation? 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
9: You haven't won, Deshaun. 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When you play well. And he has not played well. 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

0: of blowing the lead, they had set a franchise record by scoring 30 unanswered runs over three games. In the American League, Yankees, Red Sox still holding the top two wild card spots. Boston with their win last night, a season high 14 games over 500 after being a season worst 14 games under 500 June 14th. College football fast approaching. We can expect to hear more reaction from conferences as they seem resolved to try and keep pro athletes from returning to college. The Big Ten, SEC yesterday saying you can't have that extra year if you went pro earlier on Matt and Myron.
1: You now are going to make it where every player since COVID gets 5 years, except us. It's an argument that on paper to me, Myron, is not a ridiculous argument.
2: Take it to court. It's your right to take it to court. It's at least the adults making a stand, trying to put something in ink that stops this, trying to draw a line in the sand.
0: Mike Golic Sr. on the Golics. They come your way each weekday, 10 a.m. Eastern, following Unsportsmanlike. They're next. It's Wednesday, August 26th. The late Mother Teresa born on this day 116 years ago. I'm Jay Reynolds. Back tomorrow with SportsCenter All Night. 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

0: Which quarterback is under the most scrutiny to make sure they get it done in 2026? Joe Burrow in Cincinnati or Jalen Hurts in Philadelphia? 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
2: I'm trying to be sensitive, but some of these kids these days.
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4: dome, dude. From yeah. Vlad Guerrero, like 100 miles off his bat.
2: It didn't hit him in the nose. 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
4: Yours right now seems like right in the middle.
2: It's your forehead.
1: John Michaels.
5: I think that's what we should do the next time we hire somebody on our show. 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
2: Come here, Kelly Crow.
1: And Brian Finneran.
4: You got two things happening when you let it get behind your face. 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And you're also probably carrying yourself up the field a little bit into contact.
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1: 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The SEC is now last, as they waited too late. We'll get to that. It's Sanity returning to college football. We'll get into that. The Dodgers and Braves battle in round one, and the Braves did exactly what they needed to do. Where is Gunnar Stockton on the food chain for highest paid quarterbacks in college football? We have a couple of goodbyes as Dolly Parton is one, and then we have another. And we'll figure out whether or not the ACC will be making some noise. Lady, gents, we reconvene here in the locker room as this will be an interesting ride today. Yes. As the Braves got themselves a win, the Falcons still haven't found a quarterback. The SEC let two other conferences jump them, and a couple of goodbyes we're going to have to say across the 4 hours of the show.
5: Look, not a lot of time at 6:01 or 6:02, whatever time it is. Am I happy that common sense prevailed? But it feels like common sense prevailed.
4: I'll give you common sense if you need it.
5: Yeah.
2: Or shaming. Maybe some shaming going on.
5: Yeah. Whatever it was, the fact that there was a unanimous vote in the SEC, including one school having to bite their hand to spite their face, I guess would be the saying. Bite their face to spite their hand. I don't know what it was. But LSU even voted in favor of this new rule in the SEC. The Big Ten and the ACC and everybody else kind of taking shape early. But common sense, the adults in the room finally did their damn jobs. Greg Sankey, Tony Petitti, Jim Phillips, you guys, thank you. Common sense prevails in college football. And I think there's only one fan base upset.
6: I just wish they would have done it.
5: Oh, yeah. Oh, their fans are not happy.
4: Go ahead.
6: I just wish they would have done it sooner because I do feel bad for the kids who had no direction or thought they could get away with this a little bit. I mean, these guardrails could have been put in place a long, long time ago. And instead, we're kind of now trying to like backtrack again a little bit. And I am glad the right thing happened, though.
4: The fifth-year rule that came into play in, what was it? June.
5: A couple of months ago,
4: in June, has really thrown a wrench into everything. So
6: this
4: now,
6: is the one class that wasn't grandfathered in.
4: Grandfathered in, that's exactly right. By the way, it's cutting off one's nose to spite one's face. There
5: close.
4: You go.
6: You're really close.
4: Your hand was not involved, no biting.
2: There you go.
4: No nothing.
6: You knew what you meant.
4: I got the gist.
5: We're not good at sayings on this show.
4: This is very much like the Sorsby situation where Mm-hmm. common sense, I think, has prevailed.
2: It's become a farce. You've taken something very serious and something that has a lot of serious pieces. People who work hard in the summer and then somebody can come in, a grown man can get cut from his job and come back to college. And you've taken something that has become a farce and quickly eradicated the foolishness. So now it'll be up to the rest of the country to see what other loopholes exist. And this was unique because of the ruling that came out after the these kids. There was a small handful of kids, but the right thing was done.
4: No question. And we're going to hear from multiple coaches like we did yesterday. Mm-hmm. I mean, Kirby Smart was perfect in his answer, talking about we have kids that have been here grinding for months and months and months and months.
2: He's on
4: and for years. We're not taking away their opportunity to get on the football field because some guy wasn't good enough to make an NFL roster.
2: He's on the right side of history. What side of history is Lane Kiffin going to be on?
4: Because that's a good question.
2: History is going to record something opposite of Kirby Smart, which gets us into our starting five.
1: The stories you'll hear about all day. It's time for today's Starting Five, presented by United Bankshares. The right partner makes all the difference.
2: Let the record show certain people on the right side of history. Mm-hmm. Marcus Freeman said, I'm not doing it. Kirby Smart said, guys work hard and you earn everything you get, and I'm not taking a guy off the field because of a grown man's personal situation. And let the record show that Lane Kiffin will be on the wrong side of history, that a man who is going to be paid $91 million, who's got gobs of money to go recruit, needed to go into the garbage can of the NFL to find a grown man to help him in his first season at LSU. And his supporters backed him. That's what the record will show. And now the SEC has empowered Greg Sankey to have overreaching and all authority to make decisions in the SEC, from suspensions to fines, and they empower the man to be a commissioner to root out foolishness.
5: Yeah, full authority to enforce it, quote, with penalties.
2: Yeah.
5: So that means, go ahead, I dare you, play Daquan Wright. You know what? Now you're 0-1 against Clemson. Now you're suspended, Lane Kiffin. Now you're going to be fined, Lane Kiffin, or whomever decides to do this. So step-by-step explanation. The SEC announced they are not permitted to have an athlete on the roster that is previously declared for the NFL, NBA, or WNBA draft, signed a contract with the NFL or other professional football league, NBA, G League, or WNBA, has been listed on an NFL or other professional league, G League, or WNBA roster. So all the little loopholes where, hey, this guy was only on the G League, or this guy only played in the XFL, you're out. And that's how it should be.
2: How is it even fair? All right, the ruling, the timing, the few kids that were not able to take advantage of it, but how is it fair for you to even think that a guy who has now transitioned out of college football into professional football, been on the sideline for preseason games, it's fair to bring him back to play with young men still trying to develop?
6: It's not.
4: I don't know if it's fair or not fair. It's just that there are no rules and regulations in place to prevent any of that stuff from happening. And when there's little loopholes like there have been, because of the new fifth-year deal, you got guys that, like Kelly said, felt like they were grandfathered in, but that grandfathered clause was never put into the situation, so it's not a thing you make it a thing.
6: And then you got the Lane Kiffins, who will find a way to work the system.
2: Slick.
6: And that's exactly what he did. He found a loophole that was there, and he tried to use it to his advantage until it was taken away. Now, I know we don't ever really talk about this anymore. We kind of even laugh about it, which is sad. But Marcus Freeman was the one to say, when it comes to the academic year, these kids are already in classes. If we were to bring these guys back and try to make it be a master's, like, how do you even make that happen academically? Which, again, we don't talk about the academic side of the student-athlete much anymore, but that is the truth of it. I mean, that is another entity of this.
4: Yeah, there are deadlines for getting enrolled in schools.
6: Any parent knows that.
2: Yes.
4: We figured it out the hard way in high school, for God's sake.
3: Dude, you got one starting quarterback in the SEC who's interning at a golf course this semester.
5: Very true.
3: So don't tell me they couldn't find a way to get around schedule.
6: I bet he doesn't go to Notre Dame.
4: That's exactly right.
6: If I had to.
3: You know, Notre Dame's
4: South
3: not in
4: Carolina?
3: The SEC.
6: Well, I understand the conference, but
4: it's a different. To your point, I get it. There's rules you can break and ways you can make it happen. Yeah. We tried to get Bryn got accepted to Pius, but not to Marist. Years and years ago, Connor was at Marist. The whole thing was a total joke by Marist. They did a bad job. And then when Connor tried to transfer in the summertime, by the way, school had not started.
5: Right.
4: Into St. Pius, it said the enrollment process and timeline had passed, so he can't get in there. So now we're going to have two kids at two different high schools. It's going to be a nightmare. So they both ended up at GAC, and it was all Marist's fault. So there you go.
5: Sounds like you hold a grudge.
4: That's 100% I do.
2: The tone. Yeah. Well, what I saw was a loophole somehow was quickly closed when people got serious, got mad enough, and got focused enough, the loophole was again, fixed quickly.
4: Back to our open
2: within
4: today.
2: Hours.
4: If you don't have common sense, I will teach it to you. Okay? Common sense has to prevail. In a lot of places, it was a Sorsby situation where 99% of America and the world were on the opposite side of the deal. And it changed very quickly because the heat they were taking was too much. I got to imagine that the amount of heat that's going on and in the situation at LSU, I would venture to bet that those guys are not going to play football at LSU.
5: And there had to be an embarrassment factor for Greg Sankey. Your conference is the one that's front and center. You're supposed to be, it just means more and everything else. Mm-hmm. And now all of a sudden the Big Ten says, you look stupid.
2: Oh, and you had the first shot. What do they do? This is why we need to protect college football. No. Well, the first thing to do is we're calling a meeting, and these guys aren't playing. Nobody's coming to the SEC, and he failed to reach the mark. That's what Greg Sankey did. I'm going to tell you who met the mark last night. Bryce Elder, Mauricio Dubon, Ozzy Albies, Michael Harris II, Matt Olson, Rysel Iglesias. The Braves got it done. It was Rysel Iglesias Theater. We'll get to that coming up a little bit shortly. But he got it done again as the Braves take game one of their three-game set with the Dodgers 4-3. A 3-3 game leg turned into late-inning heroics and clutch factor showing up for the Braves with the bats and with the bullpen. Yeah. And they get it done even though it was not easy.
5: I got a bone to pick with Major League Baseball for what happened in the first inning.
6: The foul ball. The foul ball.
5: Totally he wasn't ridiculous. Even close.
6: No.
5: Like, that
6: embarrassingly
5: was
6: bad.
4: Yeah.
5: I get it. The sound, if you just listen to the sound, it sounded like it hit somebody. It sounded like it either hit his foot or the mitt or whatever.
6: Yeah.
5: How can you not review that? We can review everything else on the broadcast. They were like, we can't review it.
4: Cost you a run.
5: And it was so bad. Like, you're talking about missing by 6 to 8 inches on the swing. And what happens if you lose that game?
4: I was sitting there right behind the dugout up in the little underneath the yawning a little bit with Matt Novus and Ed and Jason, our cornhole buddies. And we heard the sound.
5: Right.
4: And it could have been anything, a bat or the glove or whatever. And we were to the back of Yaz. Was it Yaz?
5: Yeah, it was Yaz.
4: And I was like, did he hit it? He looks pretty adamant that he didn't touch the ball. And they called a foul ball. And then Matt got a text from his son, or asked his son what happened on the review. He said it was 4 or 5 inches from anywhere near the bat. And it cost you a run. And Matt looks right at me and our guys, and he's like, if that plays a factor in this game, which it did for a long time.
5: It did to the final out.
4: It's exactly right.
2: It changes everything.
4: It's ridiculous.
2: The Dodgers hitting a pro, it changes everything.
4: That's why you have ABS. That's why you have challenge. That's why you have all these things. You cannot let an umpire screw you like that ever again. That's why ABS is in play.
6: It doesn't fall under it yet.
4: I know it doesn't, but it needs to.
6: It will. Yeah. That was definitely, and that'll be one of the prime examples this offseason of the reason, but you guys are right.
2: I think they need more challenges on pitches. There are hundreds of pitches.
4: What are you talking about?
2: No, in addition to expanding, that's what I'm talking about.
4: You can't do it all the time, dude. You have to have some kind of.
2: Obviously, you can't call
4: just
2: anything.
4: Get it right.
2: But to have hundreds of pitches in a game and you only get a couple that you can challenge and miss and then lose challenges.
4: There's a huge one on Shohei Ohtani in the middle of the game at some point. Mm-hmm. It was an obvious strike. And thank God Murph touched his hat because it was 3-2, I think.
6: That's a discussion we need to be having.
4: End of the inning.
6: I know that his production at the plate is something we all wish was a lot, lot better. But behind the plate right now, he is showing why, even against a lefty, he's going to be in there. And Drake's going to be your DH. And that's not to say I don't think the world of Drake catching. I do. But right now, Murph's showing you that when it comes to knowing the strike zone and that sort of challenge situation, he's probably the best they have back there.
2: He had one late, too, against Freddie.
6: Yes.
2: That was close.
6: And the one he used at the end of the game was just to use it because you're losing it anyway.
2: He was right.
6: Yeah.
2: So
4: I was at the game. I was there at 4:30.
6: How was it? The fanfare or just Dodgers are in town?
4: Amazing.
2: Were you there for first pitch?
4: I was there for the
6: How'd Chernoff do?
2: Were you there
4: Chernoff
2: for
4: did He did
5: fantastic. Just a bit inside. Tried
4: he
5: to
4: did fantastic. Yeah. It was very similar to my pitch. I had a little more heat on mine.
6: Oh, of course.
4: Obviously.
6: Of course. I mean, you played the game.
4: Exactly. But he looked the part. He had this like little nervous flip of the ball as he's walking out there.
5: That's where he missed it. Tossed it to himself and it landed on the ground.
4: But I thought Matt Chernoff did a great job with the first pitch.
7: Now, he went like you. He got up there and he was off that mound in split seconds.
4: I'm telling you, they rushed you, dude.
2: Your heart has to be racing at 1,000 miles an hour.
4: It's absolutely nuts. So we had the same catcher, too.
2: Okay.
4: One of the equipment guys out there helping out. So he jumped out of his stance and caught the ball, which would have ear-holed the right-handed batter.
5: Yeah, he would have drilled Ronald Acuna. Yeah.
4: It was very similar to my first pitch.
5: Would have been a brawl. He might have thrown it behind Ronald Acuna.
4: I thought he did great. When I tell you the pomp and circumstance with the Dodgers in town. Now, Freddie Freeman and Shohei Ohtani never came out of a dugout before the game started. Mm-hmm. They didn't go. I think Freeman was out there taking ground ball work before anybody was on the field. Didn't see Shohei for a second before the game started. Didn't come out of the dugout. Didn't take BP. No, neither did Freddie Freeman. The rest of the team did. It could just be they didn't want to deal with the nonsense that goes on. Everybody's talking to you. And
6: Freddie comes out super, super early.
4: He was out there way early and does before his work. I got there. But
6: for the exact reason you're talking about. I don't know Shohei's 13.
4: But Tommy Fleetwood, who apparently is a huge Dodger fan, because between Dave Roberts and Mookie Betts and Clayton Kershaw, who called his first professional game on TV, was there. Clayton Kershaw has put on a few LBs, by the way.
6: You don't
2: he's
6: say.
4: He's a giant individual. He is a humongous
2: individual.
4: Getting
2: the beers
4: individual.
2: In.
4: Big old
6: fat. Tall, like
4: wide
6: stocky,
4: shoulders, broad,
6: yes.
4: All of it. Anyway, talked to Walt Weiss for a little bit. Talked to Eddie Perez. Talked to Austin Riley.
6: Look at you.
4: It was amazing to be out there on the field. And I was standing there for almost 3 hours. Not probably 2 hours because we got off the field at some point. But really fun to be out there and take all that in. Eddie Perez is like, I need to see you out here more often. And I didn't know what I was able to do because I was with my guys, Matt Novas and Jason and Ed from Cornhole. And Matt had got us BP tickets behind that little gate. Mm-hmm. But I also brought my credentials. So the credentials, I didn't realize you can go wherever you want.
5: Have carte blanche.
4: I was behind the dugout, I was behind the batting cage talking to Eddie Perez and Walt Weiss. It was nuts.
2: I don't
4: think
2: you fully accepted.
4: I did not.
2: With all these years that you are a member of the media, I don't know if you heard him, John Michaels, when we were up there at Flowery Branch, we asked if he was going to stay back and talk to somebody. And his comment on the way to the parking lot, I don't do interviews.
4: But it was really
2: power. That's a great day at the ballpark.
4: Oh, it was fantastic. And then to get the win on top of it, I went upstairs and saw Jay Chad and Ben Ingram and Joe Simpson for about 20 minutes as well.
8: Brian Fenner is a bomb.
4: That's right. His little girl is the sweetest looking thing I've ever seen in my life. Is it
2: she's going to get whatever she wants.
4: Is that right?
6: Yeah, I think that's right. Margaret Ann and Charlotte. Yeah.
4: And then I made it to the suite. I got a real problem with what's going on in the suite, buddy.
2: Oh, boy. Some reports. I saw some breakdown pictures. Because I need some information.
4: Got a real problem.
2: I'm inquisitive by nature, Finn. I need some information.
4: It was a last-minute host situation, so I'm not going to blame the host at all. It needs to be an email from management to these people that are going to this game. I said something to a guy, and he got a little lippy with me.
2: Oh,
6: Nick did, too, because Nick went on Twitter last night with it.
4: Oh, he
6: like
4: took it to social
6: suite,
4: media.
6: Right?
2: No, don't
6: yeah.
2: know
6: like
2: me.
6: Suite, yeah.
2: I'm going to stand with my 680 brethren, based on what I've heard. I need more information. But, yeah, we're going to get into Sweet Gate that took place last night as the Braves beat the Dodgers. And we say goodbye to somebody. It's very rare in this country where a lot of people like the same person and have very few or nothing bad to say about it. But Dolly Parton passes away at the age of 80, entertaining since the 1970s. Fantastic voice, fantastic sense of humor, a humanitarian, and even in her late 70s, still able to get out and entertain at major events. You want to talk about somebody who lived a life? It certainly was Dolly Parton.
4: Aaron and I were at the Georgia-Tennessee game. Was it 2 years ago, Road Dog? We were at Tennessee.
6: She was there.
5: What do you think, Adam?
4: She came out, and did she do the national anthem?
3: No, she did halftime where she was going to sing Rocky Top, but forgot the words. And
4: don't do that right now. It's not important.
7: Hey. No, there was an audio issue. It wasn't her fault.
3: She didn't know the words of Rocky Top.
4: That's when I got a chance to see her.
2: You know what? We might have to cut his mic off.
4: Live and in person. But I think to a man and woman, one of the more sweet, wholesome,
9: yeah. kind of fantastic stories you've ever seen. And the music was.
10: I want to see those boobies.
9: Solid as well.
2: She talked about that a lot. And we're going to hear some of those. She
10: was
2: funny.
6: Beloved icon, really. I think it's, it's hard to find somebody who did not like her or just thought.
3: I do not like her.
6: Okay, why?
2: You don't like Dolly Parton.
3: She came out and sang Rocky Top with Georgia.
6: So there's not a reason.
9: Georgia. Hey, dude, are you crazy? So, she's from Tennessee.
3: She could have said no.
6: A surface level reason to not like
9: you're
6: a person.
9: A sick puppy, dude.
2: I think it's one
9: even
2: thing.
9: A dog. You're a sick little puppy.
2: When the world stands with Dolly Parton.
9: That's right.
2: And Road Dogg doesn't. That's enough to be said.
6: It was her background, and I guess thinking that she had that perspective and she never lost it, even when she made it. Like,
9: yeah.
6: I think she
9: as
6: remembered
9: poor could
6: as
9: be growing
6: yes.
9: up.
6: And that just always made her, I think, relatable to everybody. Humble. Just the way she spoke. Yeah, so
2: could
6: humble.
2: Could have made much more money and did not because she allowed other people to benefit off of some things that she did. I mean, just a
6: kept
2: humanitarian.
6: Her personal life private, her whole, like, none of us really knew who her
2: I
6: husband
2: don't even know what
6: was,
2: her
6: right?
2: husband but, like, looks like.
6: Yeah.
2: They've
6: nobody
2: been
6: does. 50, I mean,
2: 60 years.
6: And I just, there's something about keeping that sacred and not, because she knew what the spotlight was going to do, and most of us do. And, like, yeah, I just, she's going to be missed. There is no doubt.
2: So we'll hear a lot of Dolly Parton as she passes away at the age of 80. And that is the starting five. Coming up, it's too bad, but now the SEC is third. We'll explain next when we return here in the locker room on the Fan 680 and 93.7 FM.
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5: 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They get a win over the Dodgers yesterday. 4-3 was the final. Ozzie Albies had a 2-out 8th inning single, and Rossell Iglesias holds on. Braves have now won 3 of 4 against the Dodgers this year. Tonight, 7:15 first pitch, 6 o'clock Ford leadoff show. A.J. Smith, Shaver, Roki Sasaki going to be your pitching matchup. Braves now with a 4.5 game lead on the Phillies as they lose last night again to the Mariners. The SEC joined the Big Ten on Tuesday in a unanimous opposition to athletes leaving professional and returning to college teams. Also, the Falcons released their depth chart. Tua and Michael Penix listed as co-starters for Friday.
23: A ball and 2 strikes. Iglesias shaking off Murphy. Right-hander comes set. 1-2. Fly ball center field. Michael Harris is under it. He calls for it. Braves win! Great win in game one. And a terrific opening act in this series between two first-place teams.
24: Well, I wish that I was on a rock top down.
25: There you go, guys.
26: Let's go.
2: day to day Matt Lear as Dolly Parton passes away at 80. But her music endures for a lifetime, and hopefully that win will endure for this series as the Braves win 4-3 over the Dodgers. A fun game at Truist Park as Titans collide. A three-run first by the Braves. Dodgers put two runs up after that. They tie the game. We're tied at three for most of the way. Then you turn it over to the bullpens, and then you get clutch hitting. You get a double by Matt Olson. You get him moved over. You get him in on a Ozzie Albies single, and then you get Raisel Iglesias to come in, and he shut it down for his next save of the season. But boy, it was more Iglesias theater, as you heard here on The Fan. Braves win 4-3.
9: Yeah, we got.
6: Well, if that catch is made in left field to start the inning off, like it should be, and I think Lane Thomas would tell you he should have that catch that hit his.
9: There you go.
6: I know the ball kept like sailing. I get it, but you have got to get up against the wall, turn around, and make that catch, and then there's nobody on base. And then he strikes out Freddie Freeman next. I mean, when he had to barrel down last night, he did. He struck out Freddie Freeman. Ohtani should have been out. And there you are with two
9: 100%.
6: Outs. And the inning looks entirely different.
2: Number from Mookie.
6: And you would feel different about it, too, I think. Every Braves fan
9: would. No question. That's an out. That's not a very tough catch. Plus, he wasn't sprinting backwards. He was like moseying back there. And then it hits off the top of his glove. So it was a bad job by Lane Thomas, who was a pinch hitter. He got it put into place late in that game. Ohtani's 0 for 5 if that doesn't happen.
2: Yeah, nothing. And he had nothing.
9: Bryce Elder navigated the first four batters, and that Shohei, Freeman, Betts, Muncy were, and should have been 2 for 19, but go 3 for 19 with the stupid triple that it gave him, but should have been 2 for 19 on the day with zero home runs, zero RBIs, zero anything.
2: So Braves pitching got it done. Braves bat got it done. And the Braves closer and bullpen got it done. The SEC didn't get it done. They're supposed to be leading. They're supposed to be number one. They're supposed to be first in everything. And they were last as the Big Ten was first to come up with some rules and regulations about pro players having the ability to return to college. The ACC had already called a meeting, and then finally, after the SEC had already put out a BS, in my opinion, statement when they had a chance to be first, they come in third. But effective immediately, Greg Sankey has been emboldened with new powers as the presidents around the SEC got together and, quote, have now given these powers, quote, the commissioner is authorized to enforce this expectation with penalties against member institutions per the SEC. Any institution is not permitted to have an athlete on his roster who has previously declared for the NFL, NBA, WNBA draft and did not appropriately withdraw, sign a contract with the NFL or other professional football league, been listed on an NFL, NBA league or WNBA roster. So it took a little bit of shaming and other conferences to leapfrog Greg Sankey, but now he has been given new powers as the SEC now has, quote, John Michaels, full and unlimited authority to make some decisions. And so he can penalize, he can suspend, he can do what a commissioner at this day and time needs to do, which is take control of loopholes and stupid, silly, farcical things in college football.
5: Why can't we do that for all these stupid rules that they're having problems with? All right, we're going to take a vote, we're going to make the vote, and now you're going to have full power. If the NCAA does not have overarching power like they say they do, each conference take control on their own. Because if Greg Sankey would have got the vote to go the other way, Lane Kiffin would have 15 players showing up on campus tomorrow getting ready for practice.
6: I was wondering about that. Then what happens? Like Big Ten says no, Big 12 says no, whatever. But SEC says yes, and all of a sudden it can happen there. Do they all just find their way into the SEC? And then, then does the NCAA step in? Because then there's an unfair advantage. I mean, it would have gotten really messy. I mean, as though it wasn't already, but I did wonder about that.
5: I think it's great. Now, you wonder, does LSU try to fight this? Because a judge did give them the okay.
6: Heather Dinich said they were absolutely going to.
2: No, they Texas Tech fought until the end until they were the lone rat in the corner and everybody else had turned against them. But again, like I was saying, it comes down ultimately to the coach. The president, the boosters, the fans can want whatever they want to. A coach can say no. They have ultimate decision-making authority on who touches a field or who comes into a program. Marcus Freeman said, we're not doing this here at Notre Dame. Here's Kirby Smart giving his opinion on what would happen in Athens if an NFL player wanted to return to Georgia.
0: No, we're not currently evaluating anybody that's on NFL rosters. And, you know, I'm worried about our team, our organization, how we do things, the opportunities presented to the guys on our team is important to me. They've earned those opportunities through an off season, through a summer program, through a really tough fall camp. And you know, you have to decide each and every person if that's valuable enough to warrant replacing your players that, you know, have worked with your team with others.
2: Where do you want the bar? Low, like LSU? Or are you high, like Marcus Freeman and Kirby Smart? We're just not doing it, period. I'm good enough to recruit. I'm good enough to reward people who have worked hard for 1, 2, 3, 4 years and reward them with their opportunities that they've earned, as opposed to just fishing around and trying to grab every single thing you can, no matter who gets hurt.
5: Look, I understand the pressure to win in college football, and we had this conversation some yesterday. But you also understand sometimes what's better for the game itself. And it sounds like Kirby Smart goes along the lines with some of the things we were talking about. It's, you have kids that have been working since January. Like, this is different than in years past where you had that second portal at the end of April where you were re-recruiting and doing everything. When you got through that first portal and your kids were there and you'd brought in who you were going to bring in, that's your team. And now all of a sudden you're building from late January, early February till now. Kirby Smart was like, dude, I'm not bringing somebody in to punish these kids that have worked their tails off to get to where they want to get to. And that's called building a culture of your team.
2: Now, the NCAA and team have been losing when kids go to court. So when you make your own rule and you try to put your foot down in the sand, somebody finds a district, somebody finds a court, and then they find a judge to find in their favor. So it doesn't mean that this is over just because the SEC has decided to do this. But at least it shows a united front that all of the presidents have gotten together and said, all right, there are some things. We are independent entities in trying to win football games, but we are a collective when we have to have some bare minimum rules.
5: I also wonder, are the Big Ten and SEC sort of working in conjunction with each other? Because we have heard, you know, they want to fight over how many playoff teams are there, and but it always comes down to the two of them coming up with a decision.
6: Right.
5: And you wonder if yesterday Greg Sankey was like, we want to pull the trigger, but we want to make sure that everybody else is on board. And then the Big Ten said, we got you. Don't worry about it. We'll take the pressure off of you.
9: The Big 12 come out first and do it?
5: It was the Big 10 first.
9: And then the Big 12.
5: And then the Big 12 and ACC kind of.
9: All right.
5: I mean, I don't know that they made any.
9: I wouldn't look too deep into it. I don't think they're.
5: But those are the two that matter. If the ACC and Big 12 would have done something yesterday, everybody would have been like, yeah, whatever.
6: How
5: nobody
6: many
5: cares.
6: Had they already said how many of these players were trying to go back to which schools? Like, do we have any
2: 18.
6: Idea?
2: It's 18. A small number.
6: I just wonder how many of them were going to try to get back into the Big Ten versus the SEC. And not that that makes a difference. You're right. I just,
9: well, wait,
6: there's too
9: final.
6: Many foundational things these two conferences do not agree on that I don't know if that was a olive branch yesterday or not. But you're right. It did certainly set the tone.
9: Wait till the final cutdown comes.
6: Yeah.
9: When you have.
6: Oh, yeah.
2: Oh,
9: 1,000 dudes cut.
5: Right. You're talking about 37 players per team.
9: Right.
2: Well,
6: who could be making NIL money upwards of millions if they still were back there, probably,
9: exactly,
6: right? Yeah.
5: Guess what?
2: Yeah, training camp
5: not
2: money.
5: No more.
2: Training camp money is not like NIL money.
6: No,
5: can we teach
6: sorry.
5: You, O Canada?
6: Gosh.
2: 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Coming up, Kirby Smart also said that there is something he is concerned about with the Georgia Bulldogs this season. 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

0: Home Team Don Michaels, Brian Finner, and Kelly Kroll saying goodbye to Dolly Parton. We'll have a nice Dolly tribute coming up for OTP as she passes away at the age of 80. Braves win 4-3 last night.
1: One of my favorites.
0: And we get a chance to...
2: One of Road Dogg's favorites, too.
0: Yeah, apparently.
1: He's Do you hate George Strait, too, Road Dogg? Okay, good conversation. Now he's just ignoring me.
0: He's just ignoring me.
3: What do you think, Adam?
0: His comments about Dolly are enough for him to talk. He doesn't need to talk the rest of the
1: show. What did he say when he came in here? Every time he sees her billboards or whatever at Kroger, he knocks them over?
4: Does she have some food or treats? Or
3: she has baked goods.
5: Peach cobbler's going.
3: Yeah, she has like those boxes, Betty Crocker boxes, which I would suggest the Betty Crocker.
1: You're ridiculous.
4: You're a sick puppy, dude.
0: He's a damn dirty dog today is what he is. He's a damn dirty dog. Well, this is an opportunity for us to hook up the fans. And Brian Finneran, when you're talking about what the Braves are supposed to be doing, you hooked them up last night. Everybody's waiting for that game last night. You paid off in the game one. Now we got to do it again to make sure we win this series.
4: Yeah, it was huge, huge, huge win to start the series. Win one more, you win the series.
0: There it is.
6: That was big right there.
0: It is.
6: It was really big.
4: Listen, I'm not going to say I was the springboard to get this thing done because I was there for batting practice.
1: But you are.
4: But I may have been. 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
0: We heard from Kirby Smart talking about what he wouldn't do and how he would not like NFL players returning to Athens because he's got guys that are working hard. Well, he wants them to work hard and help the defense. We've been talking about the sacks all summer long, 20 sacks last year, down from 37 the year before. And yesterday, Kirby Smart was asked if he felt like he was seeing progress from his defense being able to rush the passer.
9: Well, I don't know if I've seen that. I mean, we didn't have a sack fest out there. That was not what it was at all. I mean, we aren't where we need to be in terms of pass rush because we're missing some guys. Amarius not being out there and some talent there. We're having to do it in other ways. We'll have to do that probably all year in terms of the way we create pressure and how we go about it. To say that we're where we need to be pass rush wise, now I don't know that we are.
0: Now,
10: it's crazy to think that Georgia would ever have a pass rush problem. But if you go back and look at the numbers, they've never been a huge sack team. Just crazy. All the guys that they've thrown into the NFL, all the unbelievable talent that's gone there, they've never just put up giant sack numbers. Now, they suffocate you, they smother you in so many other ways defensively. Exactly. But I think every now and then they'd like to put a quarterback's ass on the ground.
4: No question about it. It's a game changer. When you sack a quarterback, you're talking about they're behind the line of scrimmage. Mm-hmm. You got to get 6 or 7 extra yards to try to get your first down or whatever it is. Strip sack, fumbles, tip balls, all the things that go into the havoc rate and the chaos you're supposed to do. That should be a huge part of what happens and how you get after the quarterback.
10: Well, you also start speeding up their internal clock. Because if a quarterback gets back there comfortable and he's 1, 2, 3, okay, I could take a hop step and make a throw, they don't have a problem. You start putting them on the ground, all of a sudden that 1, 2, 3 turns into 1, 2, and I got to get rid of the ball.
0: There are multiple things that go on. You get a sack, it's not just a loss of a down, it's loss of yards. It helps you out if they have to punt on third down. Mm-hmm. It takes away a possession if it's, the second and 17 or 3rd and 20 after a sack. So it's a complete, series changer as well. And clearly the man would like a whole bunch of sacks, and he knows what the sack numbers are, and he knows what his team is capable of. I think his comments, what I take from them, are that, look, this might not be the most dominant line or defensive sack generation team we've seen, but it's a long season. He expects people to be there and grow. And he did talk about some guys not being there. Mm-hmm. So certainly 20 20 is a marker, you would like to have more than that. I'm thinking
10: you want double. I want double of that. You want 40.
0: Yeah.
10: Your two top sack teams last year were Indiana and Miami, and they were both in the 50s. Mm-hmm. So you're talking about consistently putting a quarterback in peril.
4: Yeah. To not have, if those guys are at 50 and you're at 20, then you have a problem. You just do. Those are the type of plays that get you over the hump and win games for you. It just is.
0: Your defense is going to be out on the field if they're not getting off the field if you have a low number of sacks. So he knows what the numbers are, and he knows where he needs to be.
1: I always wonder, just because I think so highly of Kirby, I always wonder if he downplays when he gets the opportunity to make those answers, right? Like, he has a super high bar for his defenses and naturally wants those numbers higher, but there's parts of me that think he just says that maybe so a team will be like, oh, we don't have to worry about that. You know, I don't think that's the case, but there's parts of me that's like, he's always playing that game a little bit because the standard is so high for him. It's easy to say, oh yeah, we got to be better at this. You know, we're not where we want to be. Well, sure. He'll always say that.
10: Right. If they get to 35 sacks, that puts him in the top 25.
4: Right.
10: Okay. It puts him in the top 25.
4: Oklahoma, mm-hmm. Texas A&M, Miami, Indiana, Texas Tech. Those are the top sack people. Sack teams last year with 41, 41, 40. Let's
10: see. Playoffs. Georgia was there, and it's a testament to how great they are everywhere else. Hmm. But if they could take that number, like I said, if you just get to 35, 35 would have put you tied with Ohio State at 23rd in the country. Now, all of a sudden, you probably have a top three defense overall because you're not going to run on Georgia. You're not going to complete a lot of big plays against Georgia. That would be one change that they could make that could put this team over the top and maybe win them national title number 3 in the last 5 years.
0: I mean, he's an elite recruiter, but is that something when consistently it shows up when you're going out and you're making pitches and you're having those speeches for the boosters? You know, if we had an extra X amount of dollars, we could throw that on the defensive line. We could throw that on some edge rushers. We could throw that on some linebackers that could get to the quarterback. Is that something specifically he would need to ask for when he's got everything that he needs?
10: And it's interesting because they bring pressure. It's not like they just sit back with a 3-man rush and drop 8. They're sending people a lot of times from everywhere. I just don't get how, of all the things that happen in college football, Georgia's not a big sack team.
4: They're 11th in total defense, points given up,
10: right?
4: 15.9. So,
10: which is all that matters.
4: They do their job. They do it as a team. They do it cohesively. So it's not like one or two guys that go crazy and figure out how to get after the quarterback. So they just keep everything in front of them and just smother them, like you said. It's not the end of the world, but if they could bump it up 10 more sacks,
0: get in the 30s.
10: Yeah. One of the things you want to do as a college football voice of the South is tap our app, our 680 The Fan app, all driven to you by our good friends over at Beaver Toyota of Cumming. 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
1: Wow.
10: Really me?
0: All right, coming up, nothing but Dolly for OTP when we return. 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
2: Haynes King and Jamal Haynes have both exhausted their eligibility, but Georgia Tech didn't go cold turkey on the Haynes's this season. Among the Yellow Jackets' touted newcomers is senior running back Justice Haynes at Buford High in Buford, Georgia. Rivals ranked Haynes the number one high school running back nationally. After two seasons at Alabama, the 5'11", 210-pounder transferred to Michigan, where last fall he became the first player in school history to top 100 rushing yards in his first four career games. A foot injury forced Haynes to miss the final five games of the regular season, though he still earned third-team All-Big Ten honors. He and the Yellow Jacket running backs continue to get primed for next week's season opener against Colorado at Bobby Dodd Stadium at Hyundai Field. The Buffaloes ranked second to last nationally in rush defense last year, giving up 222 yards per game. Oh, and Justice Haynes' single-game career high in rushing yards, 159, which he did in last year's season opener for Michigan against New Mexico. I'm Andy DiMatteo.
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10: 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They got an eighth inning RBI single out of Ozzie Albies, and Rossell Iglesias holds it down in the ninth. 4-3 was the final over the Dodgers. Braves now with a 4.5 game lead over the Phillies as they lose last night in Seattle. Tonight, right here on the Fan and the free Fan app, is going to be a 7:15 first pitch. 6 o'clock forward leadoff show. A.J. Smith, Shaver, and Roki Sasaki going to be the pitching matchup. Some big news from college football yesterday as the SEC joined the Big Ten. Unanimous opposition to athletes leaving the NFL and returning to college teams. Greg Sankey now with full authority to enforce it. We'll talk to Jerry Mack, Kennesaw State at 7:20.
15: 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Out on the streets, the traffic starts jumping. 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
4: Everybody knows this
1: in their life.
16: Dolly Parton in the movie. Did you see the movie, Kelly?
1: Such a performer. Oh, yeah. Oh, yeah.
16: Comedy. Yeah. She could do comedy. She could sing. She could act. She could do live TV shows. Quick-witted, this woman was a total package. Dolly Parton passing away at the age of 80. The locker room on the Fan, 680-93.7 FM. We'll get to, I guess we're going to call it Sweet Gate. Last night, you were writing the build of it as well as Nick Cellini. And we got some new, we need some new edicts, I think, around here at 680.
4: I wasn't planning on going in the suite, but once I saw Cellini text everybody and tell us what was happening up there, I had to go see it for myself.
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4: Totally ridiculous. 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No. I don't know who it was.
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16: Singer, songwriter, actress, angel without wings, Dolly Parton, passes away at the age of 80, a lifetime of entertainment, a lifetime of living her life in the public eye, but keeping her personal affairs off. Before social media, there were the tabloids for you youngsters out there.
1: Oh, yeah.
16: Before you could just go on TikTok or Instagram, they used to have these magazines where it would be some of the kitchen talk, gas station talk, rumors, innuendos, and Dolly Parton, you know, for the majority of what we've known of her, she just didn't share, didn't have a whole lot to share of her personal life unless she wanted to share it. But certainly will be missed, a country legend, a music legend, and just an icon as far as a personality, a boatload of personality, which is, you know, what a lot of people look for in their entertainers and stars. And she certainly will be missed by many across the nation and across the world.
1: I think there's something to her authenticity, her genuineness whenever she sat down, as you were talking, home team, with whether it's the late night shows or anytime we got a little glimpse of her and who she was as a person behind who she was as a performer. It just, she was so relatable in a lot of ways. And you mentioned the kind of like the angel without, it felt like every picture she was taken in, there was like this halo above the big white hair, the big hair.
16: Everything was big. She had big hair.
1: She had
16: big smile.
1: Except she was a tiny thing.
16: She was a tiny woman, but big hair.
4: Hashtag
16: big smile and
1: boobies.
16: Great
1: big personality.
16: Big old,
4: hashtag
1: yes.
4: Boobies.
16: Great big old eyes. That's what she had.
4: I think it was one of the first people, women, I guess you could say, that I was like amazed that you could even have that happen to your body.
16: Well,
4: that could be that big.
16: She was asked,
4: I swear to God,
16: years ago, where did that look come from? What went into the blonde hair?
4: Uh-huh.
16: Was a wig. She always talked about her wigs and her makeup. And where did that come from? That has to come from someplace, because she grew up in the mountains of Tennessee, and she talked about where her iconic look came from.
18: There was this woman that was the town trash whore, they call her. But I thought she was beautiful. I didn't know what any of that meant. And I would just see this woman with this yellow hair pile on her head, a bright red lipstick, red nails, high heel shoes. And I thought she was the prettiest thing I'd ever seen. And I used to say to my mama, oh, she's so pretty. Mama said, oh, she's just trash. And I thought to myself, that's what I want to be. Because I thought that was a word for how she looked, and I thought that was how I wanted to look.
1: Right.
18: So I grew up to look just like her.
16: You never know.
4: That is amazing.
16: That's where the iconic look comes from. She talked about her makeup and her hair and the entire look. A lady she saw in town one day with her parents.
4: Amazing. Amazing.
1: Don't you just love it? I mean, like, because how old was she? What did she say? 8, 9?
16: She said she was 8 years old.
1: She was very young.
16: Yeah.
1: So, but it was beautiful to her. And I think that's, she was not judging what 8-year-old does. If they don't, you know, if they're shown love, it's basically.
4: 8-year-olds call them how they see it.
1: Yeah. I think she's pretty,
16: no
1: Mom.
16: Right.
1: I think she's pretty.
16: She never looked down on people, and she always wanted to interact with the youth as well when she had the opportunities. Galoshes, raincoats, you know, they have different words. She was giving advice to a young fella once on a live program about what information he could take moving forward in the rest of his life.
18: I would say, act like it's raining every day and wear your rubbers.
1: This good goes advice. On for like a good minute. People just laugh. And then she goes, I'm even turning red right now. I've even embarrassed myself. Like she was one of one.
16: I blame late night TV, I think, for part of the reason why I stay up late a lot. I used to watch a lot of late night TV. And later with Bob Costas, Johnny Carson, Arsenio Hall, and David Letterman. And I remember watching this one on TV, his famous top 10 list. And it was the most famous things people don't know about Dolly Parton. Number one was certainly one that you would remember.
19: Number one, Dolly Parton pet peeve. Nobody notices I've got a great ass, too.
4: Oh, that is hilarious.
0: Total package.
1: Beautiful.
0: Self-effacing, funny, quick-witted, and talented. You know, a lot of people, I think, this is one of my rants I go on, social media influencers, they're there because they get attention, not necessarily because they are the most talented. She was there in our faces because she was extremely talented, and hopefully we'll return to those days. But Dolly Parton,
10: those
0: certainly.
10: Those days are never coming back.
0: Yeah, the pendulum might be stuck, John. You might be right, but I never, 99% rule.
10: Okay.
0: Here in the locker room, maybe it comes back, and so we say goodbye and hello to a new generation who didn't know Dolly Parton. They get a chance to
1: see her. Oh, I hope they go find some of these clips then and watch and recognize how many of the songs she wrote that other people sang that became just massive hits.
0: Well, her most famous, Whitney Houston's I Will Always Love You, she wrote that song and allowed her.
4: I did not know that.
0: Yeah, she allowed her to sing.
1: Have you heard Dolly sing it? Yeah, it's worth listening song. To. It's very different. Like, I mean, you can't really compare the two because they are astronomically different. But they're both beautiful in their own way.
0: She can sing alone, duets. Her and Kenny Rogers, Islands in the Stream. I mean, the woman was talented. One of a kind. We say thank you and goodbye. Or until next time, to Dolly Parton. And that's going OTP. I got to get information. I'm inquisitive by nature, Finn. What happened with Sweetgate?
10: I saw pictures. I saw videos.
1: You got to fill us in.
10: Some unhappy folks.
0: We don't have the total picture. As you got down to Truist Park yesterday early, 4:30, you're there for batting practice. You're talking to everybody you can. You make your way up to the 680 The Fan suite, and you and Nick Cellini saw some things, and Justin Burney, too. I couldn't figure out what was going on. Could you paint the picture of why you came in with that look that you're looking at me right now with about what happened with Sweetgate?
10: We call that Finn face.
4: Yeah. So, if you want to go,
10: it was a bad look.
4: At Cellini Nick, you can see exactly what we're talking about as he's in the 680 suite and he decides he's so aggravated and bothered by the situation.
0: What happened?
1: When is he not?
4: There is a number of people in the 680 suite, and who are we the voice of?
0: The voice of the Atlanta Braves.
4: Do you think any of our partners understand that we're the voice of the Braves?
0: Yeah, they know. Everybody
4: does. Do you think you should know that?
1: They're the ones asking us for tickets most of the time or vice versa. Yeah, right. Yeah, it's a nice trade-off.
4: So Nick walks into the suite, and the first thing he sees is seven or eight Dodgers jerseys sitting in the seating section in front of him, and he can't help himself, and he's got to go and take a video of it, and this is what it sounded like.
20: So I come up to the 680 The Fan suite to congratulate Matt Chernoff on throwing out the ceremonial first pitch and doing an outstanding job, and there's nothing but Dodger fans in the suite. It's a 680 suite. Like, why are Dodger fans?
21: Go home.
20: They're starting to aggravate.
21: Go home.
20: Yeah, tell them, Matt. There's going to be a scene pretty soon. That's all I'm going to tell you. And I'm not going to be held responsible for the scene. Go back to Chavez Ravine.
21: Creeps.
0: Y'all don't know me.
4: It was
0: Nick Cellini defending the fort.
1: There's going to be a scene, and I'm not going to be responsible for the scene.
10: Well, then they're egging him on. Nick's not the guy you want to egg on.
1: No.
4: So I saw that, then I saw some of the text stream going back and forth. Mm-hmm. So I was like, I'm going to work my way up there. So I was sitting in the first baseline in the lower level, and so I got up and I said, I'll be back in 20 or 30 minutes. Plus, I wanted a free beer. So I went up to the 680 suite, and I saw what was happening. The first guy I saw said, you're wearing the wrong jersey.
0: Right.
4: Right? So kind of, whatever, just kind of.
1: Did they laugh? Did they?
4: No. He got real smart with me.
1: Oh.
4: And he goes, you're outnumbered.
0: Oh.
1: I don't love that response.
4: I didn't love it either.
10: You're in our suite.
4: So I just stopped there because I knew it wasn't going to go in the right direction.
1: Don't cause a scene, you and Nick.
4: And then an older gentleman there was kind of, I think, the matriarch of the group that was there. There was aunts and uncles and cousins and everybody else. So they're all from Chino Hills, California.
1: Mm-hmm. Okay.
4: A couple lived in Alpharetta.
0: Right.
4: But they grew up, 30 minutes from Chavez Ravine, whatever you call it. And you could see it. But you have to be aware of the situation.
0: Well,
4: and in your client, in your, I guess your salesman or woman needs to give them a heads up at some point. Like, it's probably not appropriate to wear
10: all Dodgers gear.
4: All Dodgers gear, 10 of them. Then you get tickets from the voice of the Braves, give you an opportunity to go into a suite, enjoy our food
10: right
4: and our drinks
10: plate.
4: Right behind home plate.
10: Great seats.
4: And just abuse it and wear so much dirty Dodger gear.
0: Well, I think
1: they went home sad. There
4: That's
1: was
4: exactly
1: that.
4: Right.
1: The
0: they were
1: note.
0: witness to the crime.
1: They had to witness that
0: we inflicted upon it. What I would say is because you have partners and, you know, if somebody gets those kinds of tickets, sometimes they can't always go. So you give it to your friends, you give it to family.
4: That's what happened. The guy who has a partnership with 680.
0: That's what happened.
4: Wasn't even there.
0: Mm. Yeah, he can't make a business.
4: Sent all family members.
0: Yeah, businessmen sometimes have business going on. They can't say, hey, can we go see the Dodgers? Yeah, so I think what we need is probably a 680 The Fan edict. You want anybody to come see the game, but I would say...
3: We need to build a wall.
0: No, not that far. What I would say is...
4: Look, I would do that.
0: You got to wear Braves gear or neutral colors. So you wear a white shirt. You wear a white shirt. I wouldn't be mad if you had a Dodgers hat on. But a white shirt, you can't come in with your Tommy Lasorda stuff on.
4: I was down.
0: You just can't do it.
4: I think they tell people that go down for batting practice. Like, please don't wear the opposing team's gear.
0: Yeah, take it off.
4: I think I saw two of the 200 people that were down on the field had I saw one Dodger jersey and one Dodger hat.
10: Right.
4: Everybody else was decked out in Braves gear.
0: That's right.
4: But a lot of them are there to see Shohei and Freddie and Betts and anybody else they can see.
1: And
4: but
1: they can give out BP passes, too. I mean, the Dodgers can do that. So you never know, right? Yeah. I mean, might not have been Braves who gave those passes away.
4: Overwhelmingly, it was all...
1: Sure, of course. And usually it is.
4: Braves gear.
1: This is a good park.
4: So they knew it down there, but...
1: For that.
4: So not the end of the world, but... Frustrating and disappointing.
0: A new edict. You can wear your team's hat, but it has to be a white shirt or a neutral colored shirt. You can't walk around with jerseys.
4: Fernando Venezuela was in there.
0: Oh my God.
4: That was unbelievable.
0: Steve Sachs.
10: What was his name you just said?
4: Fernando Venezuela.
10: Valenzuela.
4: Valenzuela. Venezuela?
10: He's out of country.
4: Venezuela. Whatever it is.
10: I think he was from Venezuela, but he's.
4: Yeah, it was a lot.
1: It's beautiful.
4: It was.
1: You make me laugh.
0: No, good for you guys for trying to hold down the fort and protect Braves
1: country.
0: Yeah,
1: you were outnumbered, but could you have taken them? You think?
4: Chalene and I would have done just fine with that group. I can promise you. We actually had a quick conversation about it. Because I told Chalene what the guy said to me.
1: He
4: goes, "Well, be careful."
1: You were trying to get him riled up.
4: I did a little bit. He said, "Be careful because you're gonna be." He said, "You're outnumbered," and I said, and "I just stopped talking because he wasn't interested in my jokes or whatever." And then Chalene is like, "You're gonna be outnumbered in a second if we get down there." Yeah, they were not gonna have. We were not gonna have a problem, but you never know. Those people from the dirty IE, as we call it, dirty Inland Empire.
10: Oh, right. Okay. They might throw some hands.
4: Yeah, yeah, yeah. They are. They get a gang of them on you. You got a problem.
10: Hold on. Fresh off the press, Rodney Ho. Brawl breaks out in 680 The Fan Suite.
4: That was not even... Wasn't
5: California's
4: close.
5: A real tough.
4: Yeah, listen.
1: Wait, one more time. What was that called?
4: The Dirty IE. Inland Empire. You get past, like... Sure. Once you get 30 or 45 miles inland...
1: Yes.
4: It gets a little funny in there.
1: I gotcha.
4: It gets a little...
10: You look funny like...
22: Los kick your ass!
1: I didn't
22: Los
1: hear that
22: Lobos.
1: One during my time of living in San Diego.
4: What else did Los Lobos do?
22: Los Locos kick your balls into outer space!
4: Anybody get that movie, I'll give you $10.
0: There you go. Well, we got a chance.
10: No.
4: No shot?
10: No.
22: It's a Mitsubishi.
23: Not Mitsubishi, M. Johnny Five.
0: Oh, that's Short Circuit.
4: Thank you very much.
0: Not a lifeline.
4: No, it's not a good movie. But it's exactly what I'm talking about with Los Lobos. Because that's what those guys look like, a bunch of Los Lobos.
0: Well, they got a chance to see the Braves beat them 4-3. They got a chance to see a good outing by Bryce Elder. They got a chance to see Mauricio Dubon, Ozzie Albies, Michael Harris II, and Matt Olson create the activity. And then they got to see the Braves bullpen and Raisel Iglesias get things done as the Braves win 4-3 and take game one of the three-game series with the Dodgers.
10: Justin Burney chimes in via the text line. He said, you forgot they started all this by talking on speakerphone and to each other loudly during the national anthem.
4: During the national anthem. That's the one that got me a lot. Anyway, we got to move on and forget about that. You talked about Raisel Iglesias.
0: Yeah.
4: I also saw our boy Franco Garcia, the interpreter, down on the field as well. Chatted with him for a while. I don't know that Tommy Fleetwood needed a translator, but... he was with Tommy Fleetwood, kind of bringing him all over the field.
1: Very cool.
4: Yeah.
1: Did you say hi to Tommy?
4: 100%.
1: Oh, how was that?
4: Well, Tommy thought I was a part of the Braves crew because I had my credentials on.
1: Uh-huh.
4: He's like, thanks for having us out. I was like, you're welcome.
0: Oh,
4: my pleasure.
1: What a
4: me and Joe
1: what
4: Hamilton said, it's my pleasure.
10: Chick-fil-A all of a sudden.
5: My pleasure.
4: Thank you very much.
1: It.
4: Here's Raisel through Franco talking about facing Shohei in the ninth.
5: My mentality is to always try to record the first out of an outing or of an inning. And obviously when Shohei got that triple, you know, that didn't work out. And so I think at that moment you kind of have to rely on the mastery of your craft, the intelligence, your veteran, just knowledge, and sort of pull out all the stops. And I mean, that's what we had to do. So knowing that that was the situation we were in, especially against a Dodgers team that everyone knows is, you know, a tough team to beat, and fortunately worked out.
4: I thought, to Kelly's point earlier, that was not a triple, by the way. That was an error by Lane Thomas. You got to make that play. It's not routine, but it's not hard.
0: It looked like he was worried about hitting that wall and maybe just took his eye off at the last second.
4: I think he was too lackadaisical on the initial get-off. He wasn't sprinting to a spot. He was like fading.
1: Yeah, yeah, it just carried more than I think he thought. Well, all of us to a degree, but you're right. You're taught to basically, right, run back, get set, turn around.
4: Yeah, exactly. Yeah. And he was a little lax. So, but he just got put in. He was pinch hit. And got thrown in there late, and maybe
1: I get a feeling
4: wasn't
1: that won't
4: ready.
1: Happen again to Lane Thomas this year.
0: Well, lesson learned.
4: Right.
0: Good to learn lessons when they don't cost you a game. 7 o'clock hour brought to you by Loganville Ford, your destination for your next F-150 or Ford truck at LoganvilleFord.com. 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
10: 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They get a win over the Dodgers yesterday. 4-3 was the final. Ozzie Albies with a two-out eighth inning single to give them the lead. And then Rossell Iglesias holds on in the ninth to pick up another save. Today it's going to be a 7:15 first pitch, 6 o'clock forward leadoff show. A.J. Smith, Shaver, Roki Sasaki going to be your pitching matchup. Braves with a 4.5 game lead on the Phillies. We talked to head coach Jerry Mack at Kennesaw State. Coming up next here on The Fan.
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0: 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Home team, John Michaels, Brian Finneran, Kelly Krull. Get a chance to see what the Braves can get out of last night with a 4-3 win when we get to Atlanta Braves today, coming up in about 20 minutes. And now we get a chance to talk to a man who had one incredible turnaround. Before he arrives, Kennesaw State is 2-10, and 1 year under Coach Jerry Mack, the thing turns around on a dime. A conference championship for Conference USA, and we're proud now to be joined by head football coach at Kennesaw State, Jerry Mack, joining us here in the locker room via the Loud Security Systems Newsmaker line. Coach Mack, thank you for your time here in the locker room this morning.
13: No, appreciate you guys having me on. Sure.
0: Coach, you win 10 games, a conference championship year one. How do you build upon that kind of entrance into Conference USA?
13: And we're just trying to make sure that we have a consistency in our processes and what we do. You know, that's the biggest thing right now. You know, that was a great year last year, but, you know, this year is a whole new, different team. We got so many new guys, almost 50 new players on the team. Fortunately, we didn't lose a coach. We didn't lose many coaches at all. So the consistency is the part that we're working forward to. Just making sure the things that we did last year, we're just trying to tweak them a little bit, but really it's the same blueprint no matter what.
4: That blueprint worked very well. How do you get a team that goes 2-10 to do what you guys did last year and turn that thing around? It was a complete 180. What was your message to those student athletes when you got in there last year and were able to make this thing happen?
13: We continually talked about being as good as we want to be, as fast as we want to be. You know, we didn't play the low goals. We know it's a lot of teams that we played last year that have been playing football for, you know, years and years and years. And, you know, obviously we're a very new program. We're only about 11, 12 years old. So we understood, like, the challenge that was put in both of us. But the thing is, like, these guys were all from different places, different parts of the world. They all had their own different skill set. We didn't get caught up in, you know, this team is the conference champion the last year, or they went to the playoffs this year, or whatever that may look like. All we did is try to play our game, and really we tried to get better each and every week. That was really the goal, is to figure out how the Kennesaw State team can end up getting better than the previous week.
10: You guys last year started the season with back-to-back Power 4 opponents. Has played Wake Forest right to the wire, 10-9. You lost to the national champion Indiana Hoosiers, 56-9. What do you take out of games like that? Because you'll have a game against Tennessee this year early on to maybe tell your kids, hey, we can play with anybody in the country.
13: Yeah, those two games last year were really big for the confidence of our football team. You know, taking the Wake Forest team that, you know, has a great rev share budget, and, you know, we know they got all the bells and whistles, and taking them all the way to the wire to make it a four-quarter game. We had a chance to win in the fourth quarter like we want to do every game. And then the Indiana game, you know, we walked off the field saying, man, that team was a really, really good football team. And then, you know, ultimately at the end of the year, you know, they win a national championship. So I think that, you know, those two games present a situation where they get a chance to create confidence in your team. This year we go to Rocky Top and we get a chance to play University of Tennessee. The first time in the history of the program has played an SEC opponent. It's already sold out for that game. So we understand the challenge that's already put forth of us for that game. But, you know, we're worried about that the week that has come. Right now, these guys are just really worried about West Georgia.
0: Kennesaw State head coach Jerry Mack joining us here in the locker room via the Loud Security Systems Newsmaker line.
1: Coach, you mentioned 50 new players and the consistency of your process. Where do you begin with that, with so many new guys and kind of implementing it, moving it forward? And what is, do you think, going to be the staple of your squad this year?
13: You know, that's always the interesting thing. You know, this thing kind of evolves and develops as we go through the season, because the true character of your team is revealed when you have some adversity. Now, we started this journey in January, and we started to put in, you know, our culture and our policies, procedures, processes, all that good stuff. But every month, you know, every page, you know, you have the preseason, you have the spring, you have the fall camp, all those kind of different things. You know, you just learn more and more about your team as you go along. And right now, what I can tell you, this team, they rise to the occasion when challenges are presented in front of them. That's one thing we've noticed through our summer workouts and through our fall camp. type opportunities. This team really tries to attack those challenges consistently, and they try to rise to the occasion and meet those challenges. So I'm looking forward to coaching these guys and just kind of seeing, you know, how we handle all the different adversity throughout the course of this season.
10: It was announced late last week or early this week that Ricky Collins is going to be your starting quarterback. We had a chance to talk to Ricky last year up at ACC Media Days as he was making a transfer. What does he bring to your quarterback spot that maybe you haven't had in years past?
13: Well, I think not necessarily anything different, but what he's shown in the success that we've had at quarterbacks in this system, that he's shown an opportunity to process information extremely fast. Ricky's extremely intelligent. He's done a really good job of coming in and just really learning and growing within the system. And that's one thing that gave him an edge to try to win that spot as we open up this first game. You know, the talent is the talent. You know, he was a Power Four prospect and a signee for a reason. You know, athletic ability and arm talent, that's real. But what we've seen is how he interacts in the building, how he interacts with his teammates, the leadership ability, and then the decision making is what we got to continue to grow with him, and just making good decisions when the ball gets in his hand. And throughout the whole camp and throughout the spring, he did a really good job of doing that. But there is another level to this, and that's when the lights come on and there's thousands and thousands of people in the stands, is that demeanor going to be continue to be calm and cool and collective. And that's what we're hoping to see from Ricky in that first game.
0: One thing that stood out last year, you guys were undefeated at home. How important is that to build a true home field advantage when you're trying to establish a culture there at Kennesaw State?
13: Extremely important. You know, we talk about all the time, one of the biggest assets that we have right here at Kennesaw State is having an enrollment of over 50,000 students. And we try to make sure we're trying to do everything we can to get our student body to come out to games and support us as much as possible. And then from then on, it trickles down to your campus and then also your community. You know, we want to be Kennesaw State football team. And right now, you know, being undefeated at home in my tenure, you know, to create that and continue to try to build on that is really one of the most important things we talk about, not only just in the football, but also too as an entire athletic program.
4: So you're born in Memphis, is that correct?
13: Yes.
4: Obviously, sad news yesterday, Dolly Parton passing away. Did she play a role at all in your life, and did you enjoy her music?
13: You know, being at University of Tennessee for those years, you really felt the impact, especially in East Tennessee, near where she's from. Like, you really felt the impact of, like, her, you know, her regime and all the great things that she did, not only for the entire country, but also, too, just for the state of Tennessee. So I know, you know, as soon as it happened, you know, we were sitting in the room game planning, and we got a couple of diehard Tennesseans in our building as well. And, you know, it was definitely a moment of silence when it happened.
10: Coach, you got family in your building as well. You have a freshman quarterback out there. I may know his mom a little bit really well. So my man Julian Lapine, give us her scouting report on him because we know him really well.
13: Great kid. Julian's doing a good job with us right now. Just, you know, understanding, learning our systems, learning how we go about doing business. You know, I think all of us has been that freshman, whether it's in the classroom or in the football building. You know, he's spinning a little bit, but he's doing a really good job of just applying himself and getting acclimated to kind of how we go about doing things. I think the future is bright for him.
0: Well, the future certainly is bright for you and your program at Kennesaw State. A great year. Everybody is dialed in, and certainly we're going to be interested and hopeful that you have another great season. And we look to have you on later down the road, Coach.
13: No, appreciate you guys having me on this morning.
0: Coach Jerry Mack, the head football coach at Kennesaw State, joining us here via the Loud Security Systems Newsmaker Line.
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10: Well, the big story in college football is obviously what happened yesterday with the Big Ten, the SEC, and others to follow rules stopping NFL, NBA, and WNBA players from returning to play college sports. Greg Sankey, commissioner of the SEC, now has full authority to enforce this with penalties. What the penalties may be, I don't know. But I don't think if you're LSU or anybody else, you're going to want to test this because it could go sideways for
4: you. So what happens? What happens with this kid?
10: No. Oh, he's not playing.
0: He's out.
10: You're not playing.
0: Go try Canadian football, Arena League. Yeah. Maybe on Fox in the spring.
10: And I'll tell you, if I'm an NFL team, I'm not touching him. If I'm an NFL team, I'm not touching him.
0: Oh, really?
10: No.
4: What?
10: No.
4: What?
10: You're cut and you want to run back to college? Enjoy your year.
4: Don't do that. It's not his fault he had even the opportunity to do it. The option to do it. It's never been a thing before.
10: He added his name into the lawsuit. I'm not taking him back.
1: They've touched a lot. That sounds bad, but they've gone after kids that have done a lot worse than what those kids were trying to do.
10: That's very true.
1: I'm
10: an NFL guy. I don't need you on my team. Because how do I know you're not going to quit the next time things don't go your way?
0: Stop it.
4: Stop it. That sounds ridiculous, dude.
0: He had one last chance.
4: Now I want this guy to be an NFL superstar.
0: And they let him have the opportunity to even have the conversation. I don't blame him.
4: Anything could have been happening. You don't know what was going on in his life or what was happening or what's going on at home or whatever. I mean, he played us. You told us yesterday he scored a touchdown in the semifinal game.
10: He did. Absolutely.
4: The guy can play football.
10: Yeah.
4: All right, then don't tell me that.
10: You ain't good enough in the NFL because your ass got cut.
4: I got cut my first year in Seattle, and I played 12 years in the league.
10: Well, that's good for you. You're not him. You didn't also run back. You went and did things to try to get better. You didn't run back to college.
4: So I didn't have that opportunity.
1: Maybe your body could get better going back to college.
4: I just think it's a little bit aggressive.
10: Oh, I'm a jerk when it comes to stuff like that.
1: What is realistic for these kids at this point? I mean, arena football, CFL. What's realistic.
4: Yeah. No, UFL,
10: to make
4: XFL.
10: A practice squad.
0: Free agent.
10: Practice squad is probably where you're at.
1: Okay.
10: Daquan Wright can play. Look, I'm being tongue-in-cheek, but I'm not. Right. The kid can play. But you also show kind of who you are, that things didn't go my way, I'm going to run back to college.
4: Listen, it's not the greatest look in the world, but I'm not going to... We didn't have that opportunity. If I got cut by Santa, I was able to go back to Villanova and make $500,000 with two kids and married, I'm going right back to Villanova and trying to make
10: $500,000. You also worked your butt off and went to Barcelona.
4: I think he has an opportunity.
10: Ryan Fire and...
4: He can do that too, is my point. I wouldn't touch him. All right.
10: That's just me. David Pollack, congrats to him. He has latched on with a new spot. He is going to be doing stuff now with On3 Sports. That was announced yesterday. He came out and was talking about Gunnar Stockton over or hyped just right.
3: I think he's appropriately hyped. I think Gunnar is somebody that everybody loves, everybody respects, and everybody wants on their team. As tough as he is, no nonsense, never complains, never whined, ain't the type of guy that's talking about the money, like he's in it because he loves the game. Everything about Gunnar you love. I think people think he's a really dang good football player, and I think he's one of the best competitors, period, in the country. But he's not on that level yet of Julian Sain, of Dante Moore, from an arm talent perspective. If Gunner takes those steps and inches closer towards them, with the way Georgia's going to run the football, everybody going to get a face full of that G. It's not going to be pretty.
0: Mm-hmm. Got to turn him loose. Turn him loose.
10: I don't think you do exactly what you did last year.
0: Exactly what you do.
10: You run the ball, play defense, you let him make some big plays when you need him.
14: Turn him loose.
0: Yeah.
4: And listen, we don't know a lot about him. The receiver core, I think it's going to be one of the better years as far as the receivers are concerned. Maybe spread out, maybe have somebody show up and do something kind of special. I don't know, but this group, there's some big athletes that are going to be in that receiver room.
10: Speaking of that, Kirby Smart, he talked about one of the guys coming over in Isaiah Canyon.
15: He's worked really hard. He's relatively quiet, but he plays physical, and he plays hard. He plays tough. He's not afraid to go down and make hard blocks and dig people out, but he's also got speed and athleticism to be a weapon on the perimeter. And he's had a really good, quiet camp, and I'm very pleased with what he's brought to our team. And
10: look, that's what you want. You got a big body guy coming out of Georgia Tech.
4: Can physical.
10: Make plays, physical, run down the field. When I say don't turn Gunner loose, I don't need Gunner throwing the ball 45 times.
4: No. They'll never, ever, ever, ever do that at Georgia.
10: Well, they did with Stetson a little bit. A little bit. I know you hated Stetson.
4: I did not hate Stetson.
10: Him and Cass Jones.
4: I hope Cass Jones makes his football team. What's wrong with you guys?
10: And you want Stetson traded to the Falcons. You are a hater a little bit. I know we're up against it. So we'll hear from Shane Beamer coming up a little bit later what he had to say.
14: We don't have time for this.
10: I know. And Arch Manning being Arch Manning. It's the RPO.
0: That is the RPO. We'll see if there is any more progress with the Falcons and Michael Penix as he progressed at the top of the hour. Plus, we have a big announcement at the top of the hour as well. That is what we're going to do here in the locker room. All right, coming up, did the Braves give us what we wanted to see? A glimpse of the October test. We'll get to that when we return here in the locker room on the Fan, 680 and 93.7 FM.
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3: When you think of the devil, what comes to mind? A guy in a red suit with horns and a pitchfork? However you picture him, stop and take a look around. Mass shootings, child abuse, human trafficking. It's the kind of evil that makes our stomachs turn. We can't blame it all on the devil because we can make our own decisions for good or bad. But have you ever wondered if someone is influencing all this evil behind the scenes? Jesus makes it clear. He's called the devil a murderer and the father of lies. The devil tempts us saying, make your own rules. Forget about God. Remember, the devil blinds us to the consequences and wants to destroy us. But Jesus came to save us, defeat the devil, and conquer evil. And that's exactly what he did. It's only with Jesus that we can overcome the devil. This is Brian Wright, speaking right from my heart.
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7: 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Today, they got an eighth inning single out of Ozzie Albies to take the lead. 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Braves win 4-3 over the Dodgers. Now with a 4.5 game lead in the NL East. Thank you, Seattle, as they took care of Philadelphia. Tonight, game two of the set. 7:15 first pitch, 6 o'clock forward leadoff show. A.J. Smith-Shawver and Roki Sasaki going to be your pitching matchup. SEC joined the Big Ten Tuesday. Unanimous opposition to athletes leaving the NFL and returning to college teams. Also, Falcons released their depth chart. Tua and Michael Penix listed as either or when it comes to starters. Mary Kay Cabot, 920 from Cleveland on The Fan.
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8: 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And the Braves take the lead on the two-run homer by Austin Riley.
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9: Welcome in to Atlanta Braves Today. Braves take charge as they beat the Dodgers 4-3. They jumped them, jumped on them early. Three runs in the first as Drake Baldwin starts it off with a hit, a single to right field for the Braves. Mauricio Dubon able to drive in a run early in his first at bat. Michael Harris, the second, able to drive in a couple of runs as well, And so you got Dubon. You got Michael Harris. You got Ozzie late in the ball game driving in your runs, and you set the tone when you come to bat for the first time.
10: No doubt. Dubon batted cleanup, dude, which does not make much sense. Yeah. But he puts the ball in play, and he had runners in scoring position. And when I tell you his stance and swing and approach, and from his first at bat to his last at bat, were so different, it was crazy. As we're watching the replay right now in the sixth inning, you'll watch him. He'll take a step. He'll load up. He'll take a step and try to swing a bat like a normal person does. But when he was going against Glasnow with two strikes, he didn't look at the. I mean, this is totally different. When he had Glasnow with two strikes, his feet were planted in the ground.
11: You mean to say he changes his approach?
9: You mean he wasn't just looking at his bat speed?
10: His feet were both planted in the ground. He didn't pick a leg up. He didn't do anything. He just threw the bat at the ball and had a little bloop to right field.
12: Two-strike approach, baby.
10: Yeah. It was amazing to see how, I mean, it was crazy. And I'm watching him now, and his feet, his foot is out to the left. He pulls it back in. He picks it up. He sets it down, and he swings. When he's going in his first at-bat, trying to get runners in, he literally didn't move his feet and just threw the bat at the ball. It was amazing.
9: You got a great outing or good enough outing from Bryce Elder, who gives you five, only allows threes, keeps the team in the game, and gives you an opportunity late as Matt Olson's able to
11: goes
9: double.
11: All the way into the sixth.
9: And that was a long double. You talk about stretching out for a double. He stretched it all the way out.
11: Yeah, we got to work on his slide in a second, I think. Olson. If he's gonna show us those wheels more often, we got to work on that slide in a second.
10: There's It was slightly embarrassing. It just was.
0: Then you turn it over to the bullpen. You get Medeiros, and then you had Matt Lear. Do we debut it now? Do we wait until tomorrow? We had what I'm calling Iglesias Theater, where Brian Finneran.
11: Why are you doing this?
0: You had a one-run lead going into the final frame of play. If you could get three outs, Shohei Ohtani should have been out, and he did not.
10: It was a Lane Thomas
0: get
10: problem.
0: Out because of a misjudged ball by Lane Thomas. Then you have to deal with two MVPs, and Freddie Freeman.
10: He strikes out, thank God.
0: And Mookie Betts behind him.
10: Mookie Betts grounds out to shortstop.
0: When that happens, we have one more out to get.
10: Potential walk. Muncy, now you got first and third, up one in the top of the ninth, and you're just wondering what the hell is going to happen next.
0: My heavens, dear friend, Brian Finneran, as Raisel Iglesias, in this version of Iglesias Theater, finds a way to end the game, and the Braves win.
12: That's
0: game 1-4-3.
12: There
0: you go. There is your Iglesias Theater last night. We'll get a chance to talk to a man now who will help us navigate game two, as Chris Domino will join us here in the final frame of the locker room's version of Iglesias Theater here on Atlanta Braves Today.
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0: We have a big three, big four as the Braves get it done with the clutch hits. Michael Harris II, Ozzie Albies, Mauricio Dubon, Matt Olson. You're getting what we need. That was a snapshot of what hopefully October could be when you're talking about dealing with really good pitching and elite hitting at the end of the game. How do you now navigate game two? You can't expect those guys not to hit all series, but you held their boppers in check. Time now for a conversation with our truest Braves reporter, Chris Domino.
6: Now for the latest on the Braves, we turn to the Fan's team of truest reporters.
0: That's a good recipe, Domino. Jump them early. Last now coming back from injury for the first time. Get him for three runs. Give it back, but they're a very good hitting team. And then the late inning antics as you get a double, moving a guy over, and getting a guy home. Get him on, get him over, get him in, and the Braves win 4-3.
10: Yeah, you always hope the at-bat finds the right guy and a ground out to move Olson to third. Don't forget, he pretends he's going to bunt, pulls it back, and slaps it that way. And there was this thing, and it's funny, it's the Dodgers. A.J. Ellis was a catcher for the Dodgers. And 10-plus years ago, we talked about approach and how mindset had changed. It used to be two for me, one for you. That was your approach. Then it turned into a three-for-me game. Well, what Dubon does is he actually says, I'm going to get my hack. And then when the situation presents itself, man on second, I got to get the ball over there. I'm going to get the ball over there. That swing is for you. A lot of players don't have swings for you anymore. It's just for me. This guy plays it the opposite way. And the idea that he's hitting fourth and that at-bat finds him and he does what he's supposed to do, again, fake the bunt, pull it back, slap it the other way. Those are things that's just better baseball. It's just better IQ baseball being played. And I'm going to, the move of the night, first of all, the biggest at-bat is Freddie Freeman's strikeout. But the move of the night is walking Muncy. And everybody's like, oh, you're putting a man on first. And it doesn't matter. He has 26 home runs. Tommy Emmett has four.
0: Yeah,
10: Tommy Emmett has four home runs. Max Muncy has said all day yesterday in a pregame, that's the guy. He's the boogeyman on this team. I don't want it. He will have opportunities to have an at-bat that changes a game. Dude. Put him down at first.
12: 26 home runs standing on first base. And by the way, slow. They're not going to pinch run for him.
7: Right.
12: Ball up the middle. I got an option at second base. I got a force out at option at second base.
10: That's what I said.
12: That's why
10: steal?
12: You walk a guy.
10: Because you probably ignore him at first base, but you're not worried about him stealing because he's a chunky son of a gun. And he's got all those home runs. The guys behind him had
12: Tommy Evans.
10: I was watching these guys come up.
12: It's not even close. You walk Muncy.
10: They had guys come up that had 1, 2, and 3 home runs on the season that were on the Dodgers lineup last night.
12: And they did the damage last night.
7: Right? They were the guys that beat us up. Chris, we were talking about this earlier. How can baseball get this right? Yastrzemski, that wasn't even close.
12: Oh, my God. Well, you can't get it right this year. If you want to change it, you change it. What I told Finn is I think that should be treated like a check swing, where if another umpire has seen it, I actually get a chance to point to all three. Mm-hmm. And if you saw something that I didn't, and I don't know how many guys are going to overturn an umpire who's 2 feet away because I'm 45 feet away, but I thought it should have at least been a, did you see? And if they say, no, I didn't, then the game goes on. Sorry, it's not reviewable. We'll find out if they make it actually reviewable. Should it be a challenge call that if you get it wrong, you lose a challenge? Maybe that's what it'll end up being.
7: But that one was so clear and obvious.
12: Doesn't matter.
7: I know. They were saying it on the broadcast. You can't challenge it. That's just got to be frustrating, though, for Walt Weiss walking out there.
12: Oh my God. And by the way, you better control your water because it's one of the times that you get an opportunity to really go after an umpire.
10: Don't. And it's tough. It's almost like offsides in soccer. Like, you just let the play go on, and then you go back and review it afterwards. Like, if you're not 100% sure.
12: Well, let me tell you what you do.
10: He was not 100%.
12: Let me tell you what you do if you're on third. You get to home plate and you step on home plate.
10: Yeah, he did.
12: Because if that is overturned, you cannot be standing on third because they're not going to give you third.
10: Yeah,
12: go to the plate.
10: So
12: step on the plate.
10: It needs to be changed.
12: And by the way,
10: fixed.
12: The pitching thing last night, you know, we talk about some nights you get it right, some nights you don't. The button pushing on the mound was perfect last night. It was perfect. You couldn't have played it out any better where your closure comes in and it's the top of the lineup on top of everything else.
11: Well, and for to your point, right, what a big sixth inning to get the outs he did so that Bryce is not facing Ohtani again, right?
12: Yep, that's right.
11: I thought your takeaway on Bryce last night, because to me, I mean, postseason baseball, a little how this played out to me, that was the feel of it anyway. You got to get to these guys early because once they settle in, right, your starters, so the early innings didn't bother me as much as what I thought I saw from him late, and that I really like last night. What about you?
12: Yeah, I think last now, while it's different because he's coming off the IL, do you control a baseball game when it looks like it's going to be out of control?
11: Right.
12: And I thought both guys did that last night. One guy coming off the IL, that was a 35-pitch inning, by the way.
11: Yes.
12: Right. He was destined for a short night. And remember, they had an off day. One of the reasons they pitched him yesterday is because they had an off day. Mm-hmm. If you needed to go to the bullpen because he's rusty, cold, pitch count gets up, they were prepared to do that. That's why he pitched game one coming off the IL. There was a chance he was absolutely going to have to go to that bullpen early, except Glasnow settled down.
10: 13 pitches after that, 8 pitches after that.
12: Yeah,
10: so.
12: he found it. And again, that's what Elder. If you give it up, does it get out of control, or can you actually put the car back on the
9: road? That's a good snapshot, too, because Medeiros was the only one that was a little bit shaky. Everybody else, they came in and handled business
12: and
9: out of the bullpen.
12: Why you did what you did also played. Like,
10: what does that mean? Who are you talking about?
12: Because the buttons he pushed on the mound last night.
10: Yep.
12: This idea of, are you 2 and 3 innings ahead? Yeah, you have to be. That's why you have a guy as a bench coach. And if you're pissed off about what happened at the plate with Thomas, you got to let it go because we've got to actually think about the game going forward.
9: Your thoughts on the Dodgers' bats getting nothing? I mean, they just had nothing for 9 innings.
12: I don't know if that'll happen for the next 2 days.
9: Yeah, I'm not expecting that.
12: I'm just telling you, though, that Muncy is the boogeyman.
9: Okay.
12: And when I saw what was going on, and I got a text immediately, why are you walking him? That run, I said, no, it's that
10: 100%.
12: Bat. The next guy up is not a home run threat. I can't have one swing get me 2 runs. And just the idea that you set up a force play at second base is another part of it. There was one other moment, though, that didn't end up becoming a talking point. Murphy's standing on second, and you go, okay, pinch run for him. Now, it does come into play because a base hit didn't happen. If you pinch run for him, Drake has got to go behind the plate. You lose the DH. Mm-hmm. And that's one of those things in the seventh inning you start to think about. Do I want to lose the DH? You know, Murphy on second is not ideal. But what am I going to do? Put Kim in there?
10: No.
9: You better not. You bet not.
12: Well, I just don't want to lose the DH. If Baldwin has to go behind the plate, I lose the DH. And I don't
10: think
12: they want to
10: do that. Big deal. As I'm standing there watching batting practice, Kim was.
11: You don't have the wheels.
12: No, there's no
11: right
12: Mateo.
11: Now,
12: there's
11: yet.
12: No White.
11: Not
12: you
11: yet.
12: Put Kim out there to run.
11: He's your only option.
12: But then you lose the DH, and then you're playing that game for the rest of the
11: game.
12: I
11: was saying to these guys earlier, do you feel like Sean Murphy has shown you behind the plate, whether it's ABS?
12: Fine.
11: I mean, he's kind of got to be your guy.
12: Yeah, it's fine.
11: Yeah, I know it's not ideal.
12: It's
11: but
12: he's one dimensional.
11: DH.
12: And by the way, as long as the dimension, I said this from the minute he came back, as long as the dimension is good enough, the threat of the stolen base, I have to think about it. Sean Murphy behind the plate, I have to think about it. The ABS system, I have to think about it. Those are all things that give me an advantage behind the plate. I just am not expecting anything from my offense.
11: You said you talked to Freddie yesterday a little bit?
12: No. Okay. Today. Freddie was out early, and he was doing his stuff. But the coaching staff and the offense was the big conversation pregame yesterday. As everybody says, coming off the road, you got to find some offense. Mm-hmm. Last night was the 19-19 in one-run games.
11: Yeah.
12: You found a way to win a one-run game because you did everything you were supposed to do fundamentally. And that is playoff baseball. They're now 3-1 against the Dodgers. If they win one of the next two, they have the tiebreaker against the Dodgers.
11: Big deal.
12: With Milwaukee, it's 3-3. Then it becomes a division. Milwaukee has 18 games in the division. In September, we have 12.
10: Wow.
12: And what's crazy is the 7 with the Phillies, we have division ramifications. But also, if we're tied with Milwaukee to try to figure out who the number 2 seed is, they have 18 games in the division, 6 against the Cubs. We have 12, but 7 against the Phillies.
11: I like what you said yesterday. If it's the Brewers or the Dodgers, you're rooting for whoever's playing them. And last night, the Mets.
12: Doubt.
11: I know how hard it is to root for the Mets.
12: No doubt.
11: You needed them to beat
12: Absolutely.
11: Them last night. That was a big one.
12: That is exactly what you should be looking at if you're scoreboard watching.
0: All right, opening act. Act 1 goes to the Braves. What does Act 2 look like? We'll get to that. Thanks for the fantastic analysis. We'll talk to you later on in the program. Mm-hmm. Chris DeMita, our truest Braves reporter. Act 2 for the Braves and Dodgers. Up next when we return on Atlanta Braves Today.
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0: Act 1 goes to the Braves. How do they follow it up tonight? It will be a 7:15 first pitch as the Braves and Dodgers play Game 2. Roky Sasaki will be on the mound for the Dodgers. A.J. Smith-Shawver going for the Braves. It'll be a Ford leadoff show at 6 o'clock, and we'll see if the Braves can make it 2 straight over the Dodgers and take the series with a dub. Won't be easy, so we'll see how things go. And that will do it for Atlanta Braves Today.
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11: This is such a random nugget. I don't know if you guys will care at all, but each Indy team goes through approximately 200 sets of tires for like races. 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
7: You're not even in the pool.
25: I am in the pool. I sent the man my 20. I showed it to you yesterday.
7: Yeah, but you're not in the pool where everybody else is. Did you not see the text?
25: Well, then I've got to call.
7: Well, hold on. We're
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0: 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With Central, you are not just a number. You are a member of the family, the SEC. They've claimed to be number one for years. Now, they're number three after the latest incident that has transpired. Is sanity finally returning to college football? Finally, we get people acting like adults. Braves take game one. Can they take game two? Gunnar Stockton, where's he on the food chain of highest paid quarterbacks in college football? And we say goodbye, a couple of goodbyes, as we say goodbye to Dolly Parton, who dies at the age of 80. We had a small tribute to her earlier in the show. Probably get back to it, but 80 years of a life well lived, a lot of positivity, and a lot of people. There are not many people who live the public life where just about everybody's going to like you.
10: That's exactly right. Overwhelmingly liked and appreciated. And I don't think you heard too many people say a bad word about Dolly Parton. Oh.
0: Except for one.
11: Outside of Road Dogg.
0: Road Dogg Adam Gillespie. His comments were, I think they were rebukable earlier
10: this
0: morning.
10: I think he regrets what he said.
0: Yeah, I think he's going to, if he's a man who can take a look at himself, he can reflect on those, and he has time. He has time for grace. He has time for some forgiveness.
1: Sorry about that. I was not paying attention.
10: Obviously.
0: Well, we were paying attention earlier this week to the Buck Belue show, and listened to Buck and Kelly earlier this week.
11: Right.
0: We were indoctrinated to
1: we found some stuff out.
0: An announcement that was made earlier this week here on 680 The Fan.
11: After a year and a half here at 680 The Fan and David Dickey Broadcasting, I am signing off in my last few shows this week, and I will head into a new role where really I got my roots in television. Someone I had worked with here reached out, offered me an opportunity to host, report around the Pelicans and the Saints in New Orleans, and it felt like the right opportunity at the right time, and one I simply couldn't pass up.
0: So, that was what we heard. And then, as she was well-raised, Midwest values, Southern values, as she's moved down here, she went through those that she thought were worthy of recognition as she says goodbye.
11: The Dickey Broadcasting Company has been absolutely wonderful. I have got to thank a lot of people here. David Dickey, first and foremost. Andy Roth, Scott McFarlane, Colin Wheat, and the entire sales team. Buck, you have mentored me. You've helped me. You've showed me the ropes, and you always made this fun. Groover JB, you guys, unbelievable. Oh, David Holloway, thank you so much. To my morning show family, goodbye.
0: There it is, Kelly.
1: So eight people by name, the entire sales staff, and to my morning show folks, goodbye.
0: Well,
1: that's it. That's all
10: we
1: got.
10: That's disappointing, Kelly. It really is.
1: We were better than that.
0: You have been in here with your boys for a year now. You make that announcement, and so it's already been announced. But the floor is yours, Kellyanne Kroll, for a time well spent here in the locker room, and now new endeavors on the horizon.
11: Well, first of all, can we rewind? Can we rewind a bit and just say the way that went was, and to my morning show family, I'll dive into all my thank yous when I get to see them on Wednesday.
10: We didn't hear that part.
11: I was afraid.
10: Sure it happened.
11: I was afraid of that. Well, would you like me to go through each of my thank yous and what I'm going to miss most about all of you? Because I do have them.
1: If you want to.
11: I do have them. John, first and foremost, I'm going to have to get my Miami updates still from you without question.
1: I got you.
11: And maybe a few occasional, would you rather, just for good sake.
1: We got
11: and measure.
1: You.
11: But no, for you, the conversations we've had away from here have meant the world to me, and I think you know that, and I'm going to continue those. I can't listen to Dolly in the background. I cannot do this. I can't. This is going to make
10: Seems
11: me cry.
10: Fitting.
11: Home team, I think you know, you have an incredible ability of making anyone around you better. And when I was brought into this show without really any of you knowing I was going to be coming on here, you all welcomed me with open arms, and I am so grateful. You are an incredible conversationalist. You always put me at ease. You allowed me to come into my own on this show, and as we all know, that was a work in progress. Finn, if I ever need someone to defend Lance Nancy Lieberman's place in women's basketball history. He will be my first call. Shapes, however, I will go to somebody else. There's no doubt.
10: That's right. But no, octagon.
11: You and Aaron, I think you know what your family. You're the guy that's always got a guy, and every time I needed anything, man, you were in my corner, and I can't tell you how much I appreciate our friendship. Matt Lear, you were my partner in crime, whether it was tennis conversations or, thank God, losing every drop that you knew I would be embarrassed by. And for that, I love you dearly. And Road Dog, yeah. I just don't know who will push my buttons and give me a hard time in this new role. And so I might just have to, you know, call every once in a while and have you do that. But I will let out the secret.
2: Well, I'm going to Maggiano's.
11: The secret that we all know on the show, and that is that he's a real softie at heart.
1: He is.
11: Road Dog, you all, I'm going to miss you guys so much.
1: He's crying
11: right now.
1: But
11: this is not goodbye. I made it a point to say that over and over. This is more of a, I'll see you guys in the spring. Mm-hmm. Atlanta is home. This is a community I have immersed myself in over the last 6 years. This is where I bought my first home, and I am keeping it. And thank God for all the salespeople who got me new windows, new roof, new landscaping, all the things this year, and all of those partnerships. I thanked you the other day, but I could go through so many of them again this morning. I'm going to save that for later, but I am just incredibly grateful for the last year and a half here. And I think I'll leave it at that before I get emotional. How about that?
1: Well, you know
11: so
1: what?
11: Thank you for teaching me the ropes here, because you guys knew I knew TV, I knew sports and all of that, but the radio is a different beast, and having an opinion and being ready to argue, that's a different skill set.
3: Well, it is not easy. It is not easy to come in here and do morning drive. It's not easy to, you know, work with people we didn't know. We saw you from afar. I mean, we knew you because of what you did with the Braves for so many years. You're champion. You're championship broadcaster. But it's not easy to come in here, especially with us three clowns, and do it at, you know, 5:30, 5:45 in the morning, try to figure stuff out, try to infotain people, and then be well-rounded and take the flag. You know, on TV, you know, you guys kind of do your thing and move forward, but you got in here, you had to take the flack from callers, you had to take it from the, you know, YT players, people on social media, and you did a very good job of taking all of the darts that came and handling a lot of the people who really appreciate the work that you've done over the years. So it is until next time, it's not goodbye. Yeah. And so it has been a fun ride the last year. It has been a good ride. Did you learn something from your locker room members?
11: I did. And the last, did I ever? There are so many, probably even more so life lessons that I've taken away from you guys than anything else. But you bring up a really good point, Home Team, because the listeners here are so, they're what makes this entire dynamic unique, is they are so passionate. I knew that already about Braves fans, but this goes far and beyond that. And our callers and the YouTube babies who are on there this morning asking about it. I knew you were gonna. It was tough this week because having Buck's show on Monday and then this show, I wanted it to be an announcement to the degree that we both got to talk about it, but it's tough when you've got two different shows. But I am no 25 years here and Chuck and churn off. I know my role. No. I know where I stand on the totem pole, so I will keep this short and sweet.
1: You will not get a month.
11: We're not going to
1: run a promo for 3 weeks.
11: I don't know that that's how we want to do it. But yeah, to the listeners, you guys say it all the time. Thank you for your loyalness and being, you know, you're funny, you're opinionated, and it's what makes this feel a lot less like a job and more just where we get to interact with everyone who loves sports as much as we do.
10: So Pelicans, what do they call it, sidelines?
11: I'm hosting, actually, pre and post for them.
10: Okay.
3: Yeah. All right.
11: Yes, and then the occasional sidelining, pop in and do games as well. And then a little bit, I hate to bring this up, a little, like 10% of the job will be Saints. That's where I
10: have to go. So where's the next time we'll see you on TV?
11: So Friday night, I'll be doing Cowboys and Saints from Dallas.
3: Oh my God.
1: Yeah. Don't get in a brawl.
11: I know. I'm a little nervous. I'm going to stand way off the sideline. But no, I get to work with a great crew. Speaking of Atlantans, John Stinchcombe's on the call, and Joel Myers, who, like myself, they live elsewhere. We work there during the season, but then, you know, like I said, Atlanta's home. This is where I made my memories. I have my friendships, my family, you guys. This will be where I'm right back here in April.
3: Becomes full circle. Your first gig was with the Oklahoma City Thunder. Now you get a chance to go back to the NBA, help out in the NFL. Will you be traveling
11: back
3: with the team?
11: I will be traveling with the team. Right. So all those five-star hotels again. riding the coattails of those. Yes, I will travel, and it's just a good opportunity for me to get back again to my roots of television, which I have done for so long. And they put, when I said somebody from here, I meant the man who actually hired me for the Braves is the same one who is now working there, because so many of those people have been displaced with what's happened with Valley and Fox. And so when you have people like that who reach out and need some help, and you know you're in good hands, like, again, an opportunity that I wasn't going looking for, and it just kind of landed in my lap. And at this point, I felt like, gosh, I really got to try and see what these doors open.
1: Was there ever a moment on this show you walked in and you go, what in the hell did I just get myself into?
11: A few times. Yes, a few times.
3: When did you not?
11: Yeah, there were a couple moments. And, you know, home team, is now the time for you to open the gift bag, or should we do that later?
3: Do it now. The floor is yours.
11: This is for fun. This is really for fun. I have individual gifts for all of you guys.
3: It'll come in.
1: I get more chicken in a can.
11: So almost. You are really warm.
3: I am.
11: So this is a community bag for everybody here. Yeah. Matt Lear, Road Dogg, you guys included.
3: You can see it if you're watching via the 680 The Fan YouTube channel.
11: I thought a community blanket for everyone here would be good.
1: It is freezing in here.
10: So hold on. Describe why this is a part of the situation we're talking about.
11: Because, like today, it's always freezing in this office, so I have a blanket that I use every morning, and you guys on many occasions.
3: Your blankie.
11: Have a hard time. So those are some tomatoes for Road Dogg, because I know how much he likes tomatoes.
3: Okay.
11: And then we had some cheese sticks for you.
3: A lot
11: of these are yours, John Michael. So those are chickpeas and hummus, which I'd love for you to give.
1: No, we can slide that to Finn.
11: Give that. And last but not least, what are those? You want to read it for us?
3: That says...
11: No, turn it around.
3: Spinach and bell pepper egg bites.
11: Egg white bites.
1: So we can burn down the place again.
3: There you go.
10: Kelly,
11: and this can go on the wall for you guys.
10: It doesn't matter. Nobody knows, unless we describe it a little bit, why these things are here.
11: I'm sorry, but we're not doing a good job of it.
1: So I'm holding these cheese sticks. I literally have a cheese stick every morning. Every single morning.
10: It's insane.
1: This is for Finn, because we had a question with Pick a Dummy the other day.
10: Yeah.
1: What was hummus made out of? Unfortunately, I was asked the question. I have no idea, because you might as well eat mush if you're going to eat that, because that's all it is. I'm an idiot. Tomatoes, because Kelly ordered tomatoes.
11: With the Waffle House order.
10: Yes. Road Dogg
11: said he didn't even know was on the menu.
10: Nobody knows it's on the menu. Not one person.
3: No.
1: And then the egg white bites, one of the most infamous moments in 680
3: The Fan
1: history.
3: You almost burned yourself up and burned 680 The Fan down.
11: Yeah, so that was, I don't know if you remember, Scott
10: McFarlane.
11: Stunk out
10: the entire building.
11: He's put out so many fires for me, and that was the first one he had to put out. Yeah. So.
3: And then we'll put you on the Wall of Fame.
11: That's my Mizzou college tennis photo.
10: Oh my God, I have not seen this.
3: Really? That looks like he's 12 years old.
1: That was at your Pi Phi finest.
10: That is hilarious.
11: I was a thick athlete at the time.
3: That's a mean look. That's like a mean look. So there it is.
1: Kelly, some sprints.
11: Kelly. I know. You think as much running as we did, but we ate equally as much back in the day. That freshman 15 is no lie. So anyway, thank you very much. Thank you guys. Like I said, I'm going to miss you. And hopefully there are times where I will still be calling in and still be getting to talk to you guys. Of course, I'm going to miss everyone. And thank you to all that are listening this morning and have... every single morning. I really appreciate it. I think we all do.
3: Oh, you'll be back in January when the Hawks play the Pelicans.
11: And Halloween.
3: Yeah, and then Halloween is what we have too. So we'll see what's going on. So we'll check in with you during the NBA season without a doubt. Maybe you could be our mole since you'll be around the Saints, and we'll figure out some information that way. So there it is. She makes the announcement as Kelly Kroll will now be not only in-studio hosting analyst and also traveling with the New Orleans Pelicans.
1: Ben, one of the YouTube babies.
11: I haven't looked at anything.
10: I can smell the egg whites from here in Northwest Georgia. That was an all-timer, Kelly.
11: It really was.
10: I thought we were done at that point. I thought the relationship was going to be over.
11: Bad teammate. She put the worst.
1: There were people that walked into this building downstairs, four floors below us, were like, what is that smell?
10: She put in egg whites and put like a minute 30 to cook these egg whites. It was an hour and a half. And we didn't realize it. We started smelling smoke from under the door. We're like, what the hell is that? And Kelly gets up and she's like, oh my God.
1: Was Domino just sitting out there smelling?
11: Yes.
10: But he's oblivious to anything.
11: No one told me this. The microphone at the time, or microwave at the time didn't stop. It just kept running.
1: Yeah.
11: And so there I was thinking, oh, I put a minute 30 on.
10: I'll go back and get him.
11: I'll go back after. Yeah, they'll just be sitting there cooling off. And instead,
3: it smelled like Bigfoot's autopsy is what it smelled like in here. It was awful.
11: It was so bad. I mean, and for Scott to go out and find the big fans and try.
10: All-timer, dude.
11: I know.
10: All-timer, the entire building.
11: But I have learned things. Like, you get coffee first, you know, like when I come into the building. Even today, I told you, shoot, I shouldn't have slid in front of you. Right. I know better.
10: Yeah.
11: Right? There's just certain things about all of you now that I'm very grateful to have spent this last
1: year. Who's the worst person in the morning?
11: Worst person?
1: Yeah, least friendly.
11: Oh, you guys are all great.
10: Least friendly?
11: I don't know what I'm going to get from Road Dogg. He's the wild card. Like, every day. Like, is it going to be like, okay, let's really do work, or am I going to find a reason to, like, give you a hard time about something? Which is most days. And, yeah, but he scared me a little bit.
10: Well, here's a close second, because
2: yeah, but never to Kelly.
11: He was never that way to me. Just guys. Sorry.
2: Yeah, I'm an ass, just not to her.
11: Oh, and thank you, Nikki. Matt's wife put together the sweet gift basket thing for me.
3: Very
11: that
3: nice.
11: Was really nice.
3: Well, we'll see you soon and very soon. And
11: hey, we've got a Georgia Tech game to go to.
3: There you go.
11: We're doing that.
3: Oh, yeah. Show trip.
11: And we'll have
1: Coach Key might even dap you up that time.
11: Yeah, now that I'm leaving, right? He's like, see you later, girl.
1: What's up, girl?
11: Yeah, that's exactly right. See you later, chick.
3: All right. Coming up, we have a Super Bowl contender auditioning players for a big role. Brian Finneran moves the chains when we return here in the locker room on the Fan.
1: Now is the perfect time to go get your hair back. 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
7: 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Ozzy Albies had a two-out, eighth-inning single. Rossell Iglesias comes in the ninth and escapes with a save. Braves knock off the Dodgers 4-3. 7:15 tonight, going to be your first pitch. 6 o'clock, Ford leadoff show. A.J. Smith-Shawver and Roky Sasaki going to be your pitching matchup. Braves will start the day with a 4.5 game lead on the Phillies, who lost last night in Seattle. SEC and the Big Ten Tuesday unanimously opposed athletes leaving the NFL and returning to college teams. It looks like Greg Sankey now will have full authority to enforce that with penalties. We'll talk to Mary Kay Cabot from Cleveland coming up at 9:20 about the Browns here on the Fan 680 and 93.7 FM.

0: over the Dodgers in game one of their three-game set. A.J. Smith-Shawver going tonight for 7:15 first pitch, and we'll see if the Braves can take the series with the first two games. YT Beers are active. You can be a part of them if you join our ever-growing 680 The Fan YouTube community. And a lot of people sounding off. Ben says, I can smell the egg whites from here, from Northwest Georgia. He wishes Kelly good work. Kelly, two things you never put in a microwave, fish and eggs. Just say no. Lance D says, sad you're leaving, Kelly. You brought some class to the joint. Kincaid for Kelly isn't a fair trade. Oh, my goodness gracious.
1: We got some other ones. Kelly's going to get to cover Tyrese Halliburton's first game.
2: That's right. Yeah, that the Pelicans play the Pacers.
1: Now, you cannot have on Pacers gear. Just letting you know.
2: You don't say. Didn't we go through that earlier in the segment? I feel like that's a good way to get axed on day one from the gig.
1: That would probably be an issue.
2: But it's a great, great test for them, the Pelicans, and it'll be awesome to see Halliburton first game. I mean, is he going to be ready to go? I mean, is he going to look the part?
0: And
1: Rob said you were too classy for this joint anyway.
0: That's true.
3: That's a fact.
1: That's 100%
0: that is true. Michael Harris Sr., he says, tell Kelly no.
2: Oh, no. I'm sorry. I know. He'll disown me now. I'll be around. I'm still coming back for the bowling event.
0: Yeah, I think you're his favorite of everybody here in the show.
2: That's just because I like to bowl, I think.
3: Why did I miss the bowling event last year?
1: I don't know. Kelly and I
0: probably
1: and
0: golfing.
1: The team were there.
0: Are you golfing or
2: golfing?
3: What the hell are you talking about?
0: It's either golfing or California when you don't show
2: December,
0: up for events.
2: December, usually?
0: Don't look at me like that.
3: Tell me I'm golfing when it's a night event.
0: California for golf. I don't know what you're doing.
1: You'll do the glow-in-the-dark golf?
0: Yeah.
3: That's ridiculous. Two things you don't put in the microwave, Kelly. Fish and eggs.
2: Yeah,
3: so
2: I got that one on my notes now.
3: Yeah, write that down in your notes, please, for the love. That was an all-timer, dude.
2: Yes, it was.
0: Yeah, you will be immortalized for that microwave. God rest its soul.
3: Good stuff.
0: So we'll get a chance to see also a goodbye to for Dolly Parton. We were saying goodbye early with our tributes. Dolly Parton passed away at the age of 80. Just funny.
2: All morning
0: talented.
2: You've alluded to that, and I'm like, I'm not dying. Oh, yeah, have you seen that one? That's my high school.
1: Craig Schilling just found this and put it on social media.
0: Oh, my goodness.
2: Look at
3: psychopath.
2: Me.
0: I mean, baby Kelly Kroll.
2: High school tennis, I was bending down for, a low drop shot as I came to the net. Why? Come on, John. See, this is the stuff I'm really going to miss.
3: Yeah, I'm sure.
0: Right. 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
5: My foot.
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4: Brian Finneran is moving the chains.
5: My pride.
3: All right, just a couple news and notes and some sound as well. Let's start with our Falcons. Steve Wyche goes on the record and talks about the QB1. And I'm convinced. Now, if you watch the game this week, Friday night, against the Miami Dolphins, down there in Miami, and Michael Penix does not touch the field, he will not be the starter week one.
0: So really?
3: That's my take.
2: Wow, what a take.
0: How'd you arrive there?
3: He said the starters will play on Friday.
2: So you're taking him literal.
0: You're hanging on every word if you take him at his word.
3: That's
0: for
3: right.
0: That.
3: The starters will play on Friday.
2: But what if Tua goes out there for the two series he gets or something and it's just putrid again?
3: How do you put a guy in the game who's come off an ACL that hasn't had any contact at all?
1: It would be like every other preseason around here for the last 5 years. It has worked out great,
0: I have no idea, Finn, what they wanted. I'm going to assume they wanted, clearly, Michael Penix Jr. to be healthy, but the timeline didn't shake out. So I don't know if they wanted Tua to be the starter for week two, week four, 4 weeks until he got back. Yeah. And the fact that it feels like he might not be, this feels like this is not what they wanted.
3: I've been asked multiple times yesterday at Cornhole on Monday night, different places I've been over the weekend, who would you want as your quarterback if I was playing today? And I was like, Jack Strand. Just kidding. I think I said Michael Penix Jr., hoping that he is the babe, the boy, but we'll never know. I hope we find out soon. Here's Steve Wyche talking about this situation and what it says about the Falcons quarterbacks.
7: It's amazing to me that Tua has not just seized this. This should not be a competition. And the fact that they have not come to a decision yet lets you know that they have not seen enough out of Tua. We've covered this league long enough to know. It's not just what the coach thinks. It's what the other players on that side of the ball feel. Who do they trust? And if they're in that huddle, those other 10 guys in the huddle are like, oh, man, this guy might make a mistake on this play. Boy, I hope he can get the ball to me on this play. That's a difference maker.
3: We'll see what happens, dude. And the whole thing is kind of a mess right now.
1: It's interesting because they put the depth chart out, and everybody else, it's like Drake London starter, Ryan Neuzel starter, Kyle Pitts.
3: Of course.
1: Bijan Robinson, quarterback, Tua Tagovailoa, or Michael Penix Jr. They are milking this right down to the end. And I think what they're doing is giving Michael Penix every opportunity to win this.
0: We asked the question, and we'll talk to Mary-Kay Cabot from the Plain Dealer in Cleveland.
3: 9:30 today.
0: 9:30. But we asked the question before Deshaun Watson was named starter. Does Todd Monken know who his quarterback is? And we all said to a man and to a woman, yeah, he knows. He knows what the decision is. Does Kevin Stefanski know who his starter is for week one? Does he know? And all of this is just window dressing. Or does he need to see more from Michael Penix Jr.?
3: He's had two practices with 11 people on offense. So I think he needs to see more.
0: Okay.
3: And that may be Friday night. Mm-hmm. It may not be. I don't know. That's where I'm standing by it. I just am. What's happening? Sean McVay of the Rams talking about NFL players, rookies or not, going back to college. And at one point, I think he used the word gummy to describe it. But they edited it out of this one. Listen to Sean McVay talking about this.
6: Yeah, I can't even comprehend this stuff. It's wild. I don't know enough about it other than the fact that guys that can be in NFL camps, if it doesn't go down for them, they can go back to college. I mean, I'm looking at this stuff. I'm like, surely that's not real. But I just try to stay in my lane.
3: So he referred to maybe people are doing gummies. This decision
2: like
3: makers
2: living in this alternate
3: college,
2: world kind of thing. Yeah,
3: absolutely nuts. There's another situation in Cleveland, of all places, where Todd Monken was talking about, he made comment that he got a phone call from Lane Kiffin about a guy who was on his roster, the tight end, that ended up trying to go back to LSU. And Lane Kiffin said that didn't happen. So here's Todd Monken explaining the situation.
8: One of our staff had said that they'd gotten
3: there
8: a text.
3: You go.
8: I should have followed through with it. Maybe they meant someone from their staff. That's on me. Should not throw someone's name out there. I was just making light of it. I was really not trying to make a big thing of it. It was just like, man, what this world we've come to. And I shouldn't have thrown that out there.
0: I believe him.
3: I do, too.
2: Yeah.
3: Oh, you got somebody on the staff was like, LSU reached out. So then all of a sudden Kiffin reached out.
0: And Kiffin, you know, I don't know why, you know, he's always got to, it'll always go down the wrong road with Lane Kiffin, in my opinion. Yeah, I'm siding with Todd Monk.
3: All right. Yeah,
0: it's not that big of a deal.
3: No, it's not. It's not a big deal. So, but he wanted. But I think Kiffin wanted to be clear. Like, I didn't reach out. Somebody on my coaches.
0: The
3: or
0: man
3: somebody,
0: called him out. So yeah, he's got a right to defend his name.
3: Up in New England, Foxborough, Massachusetts, cornerback Christian Gonzalez and the Patriots are continuing to discuss a contract extension. It has not happened. The regular season starts September 9th, and Gonzalez expressed disappointment that sides have not yet agreed and gotten to an agreement. He said, it's frustrating, but I'm focused on the season. I'm focused on the here and now. Really good football player that's going to help their team continue to be good. There was a scare in Cincinnati. Jamar Chase says he's fine after he kind of like hyperextended his knee, I think.
1: Yeah, he went to jump and like the knee didn't really want to work. And the first thing you're thinking about is, oh God, I hope this guy didn't tear his ACL.
3: It's just getting replayed right now.
0: It looked like ACL territory.
3: So a lot of times when you do that, you kind of jam your knee. Oh, God. You know, watch it. If you slow-mo, it's going to be awful.
0: Bone bruise.
3: Bone bruise is exactly right. I had the worst bone bruise in the history of my life when I tore my LCL in college. My junior year, a guy dove at the front of my knee, and my tibia and my femur smashed into each other. The weird thing was I only tore the LCL, which was on the outside of the leg. But when I tell you, you could see on the x-ray, the bone bruising and like micro fractures in both of those femur and the tibia, and the amount of swelling and black and blueness down the left leg, it was everywhere. They couldn't do surgery for a couple weeks because it was so bad.
0: How many CLs do you have?
3: I have a few left. just a couple.
2: Right,
1: they're just throwing them off. They're not the original model.
3: They're not the original model.
1: Aftermarket price.
2: They've been altered a bit.
3: Did you guys see the report that came out yesterday? And I get emails from concussion stories and everything else, but they say 1 in 4 NFL players that have passed away in the last decade, probably 7 or 8 years, 100% had CTE.
0: Oh, well.
3: And then they go back and they dive even deeper. They did a study, and that I was a part of it because you answer these questionnaires and send stuff in. So the players that donated their brains to this study, I think like 90% of them had CTE. So it's a real problem. That's why I get frustrated when guys like Demino want to run out there and run their mouth about, you knew what you're getting into and this and that. That's not what this is about. This is about being in Barcelona, getting knocked unconscious for 10 seconds, mm-hmm. and then being able to go back in the game 5 minutes later because I hear my personnel called. And then playing the next week as well. And then coming to Philadelphia and getting a concussion in the preseason. And then making the team and playing 3 weeks later. Because... They weren't protecting us from ourselves.
0: It's early time on.
3: Now
0: for
3: they do.
0: All of us, including the players and the fans, to grow up. And that's why when you see those guys with those Guardian caps on,
2: sure.
0: I don't think it's funny. But they might be ahead of the curve. They're probably smart. They look odd and they look funny, but if the data says it helps you and is a better method than just put on a regular helmet, I don't think we need to clown those guys.
3: No, I think the technology and the guarding caps and the way they're trying to protect the players from themselves has increased tenfold. But when I was playing and everybody before me and those guys that we're talking about that donated their brains mm-hmm. when they were playing, there was very little care or treatment or thought even into how to protect us. And they just, when you get a concussion, you're not thinking right.
9: Right.
3: And you need people around you to protect you from yourself or throwing yourself back in the game. And they did not do a good job of that for the longest time. Now they do. Now there's guys looking for concussions on the sure. football field mm-hmm. that'll call down to the referee and say, get number 22 out because he just got blasted. Because you're not going to see everyone.
9: Nope.
3: And we're not going to tell the training staff half the time if we just get a little dizzy or see stars for a second, you just take a playoff and you go back in. Because we're meathead.
0: The NFL nightmare is going to be in a playoff game where Josh Allen's going down the field and he gets his head mm-hmm. rung pretty well and he's concussed and somebody has to take him off the field. That's the nightmare.
1: We almost had the ultimate nightmare with DeMar Hamlin.
3: Yes.
1: When DeMar Hamlin almost died on the field.
2: Oh, my gosh.
3: Tua took a shot to the chest.
1: Well, he was diving to make a tackle.
3: Oh.
1: Tua Tagovailoa.
3: No. That's a little different. He went to go tackle, and the guy hit him right in the chest and his heart and stopped his heart.
1: My point to that is you almost had the ultimate what the hell. And then Tua on Thursday night where his hands were doing the fencing action.
2: Awful.
1: You just don't want to see that.
3: Anyway, it was just an article. The research and the study came out yesterday, and it was
2: pretty alarming.
3: Pretty alarming.
0: So the information's there. Hopefully people will heed it, and that is moving the chains. 404-231-1680. That's the number, 404-231-1680. We started with this. We changed it. That's the number for you to call in right now to win tickets for Pick a Dummy when you return here on The Fan, 680 and 93.7 FM.
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0: 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Home team, Ryan Fitterin, John Michaels, our final day here in the locker room. 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Give you a chance to get in here and see some country music if you can win the tickets via our game when you get the chance. Are we going to go to this now, Road Dog?
1: Let's do it.
0: All right. We have a game. It has been through different incarnations, and now it looks like it's going to stick with one. We started with a name, changed it, and now we go back to Pick a Dummy.

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1: Sick puppy.
2: That's a sick puppy
1: you
2: back
1: should
2: there.
1: Be ashamed of yourself.
3: Unbelievable.
1: If you had the ability to.
0: All right, it works like this. Road Dogg's going to give you three categories. You pick a host to answer two out of three correctly. You can switch hosts once. If we get it right two out of three times, you get the tickets to see Sugarland. Road Dogg, you're our host. Take it away.
4: So I'm going to pull a little executive authority here and say I'm going to change the rules today.
0: Mm-hmm, okay.
4: Given this
0: Wild
4: is
0: card.
4: Kelly's last day.
5: Oh.
6: Oh no.
4: The only host you can pick is Kelly.
6: What
5: asshole?
6: No, I need a lifeline. Right. Come on.
4: Kelly, the pressure's on.
6: Let me guess, wrestling?
7: Miami Hurricanes football.
6: Yeah.
7: And California high school.
0: All right, 404-231-1680. He's made an executive decision.
6: Oh, no.
0: Kelly is your only option. Lee, you've been holding, calling from Atlanta. Thank you for calling us here in the locker room. Good luck to you, Lee. Thanks for listening.
8: Awesome. Good morning, guys. Thank you. Kelly, we appreciated your time here. Thank you.
6: Thank you, Lee. I'm going to do my best to get you some tickets here.
0: Let's
6: we'll
0: go.
6: See how this
0: All
6: goes.
0: Right.
6: Give me a little grace.
4: All right, let's see if we can get Lee in to see Sugarland. Kelly, your topics are going to be TV theme songs.
6: Oh, no.
4: Right? Dolly okay. Parton.
6: Okay.
0: Okay.
4: And sports.
2: I like
4: right.
2: it. All right.
4: Okay.
2: I can handle this.
4: She got it.
6: All right.
4: All right. Can you name this TV theme song?

0: look at Finn cheating, so I don't know if we need to now disqualify this question because Finn's a cheat.
1: I didn't see it, but I would like to pull a lifeline on this, which on my last day, I should have executive order to do as well.
0: I just called Who Wants to Be a Billionaire. This is called Pick a Dummy.
2: You change the rules. I think the rules could be bent a little bit for Kelly.
1: The first one.
0: This is easy.
1: The first
0: all
1: one.
0: All three of you in there know this, right?
1: Yes. Home Team looked very sure he knew this, so Home Team, I need your help on this one.
2: If I said Laverne.
1: And Shirley.
3: Yeah, that's correct.
0: There he is. Good job.
4: We're even playing the game.
5: All right, no more help. I apologize.
2: All right, there you go.
5: I couldn't help myself.
0: Why are we playing the game?
5: I don't say anything else.
1: I was really close. Let's go with Dolly.
0: Yeah, that's the next category. So we will.
5: So Dolly Parton for...
0: All right. Dolly Parton was godmother to this famous pop singer.
1: Who is Miley Cyrus?
2: That's correct. Good job.
0: Y'all didn't need to help her.
5: All right,
0: here's your third question, which you would have probably gotten correct, given you're leaving us for the NBA.
1: Oh, boy.
0: What team owns the longest winning streak in NBA history?
1: Oof. Do you guys know absolutely right away?
5: I do not
1: away?
5: Know absolutely.
0: I do.
1: Okay,
0: yes.
1: Let me think on it. Is this of all time, like the history of the NBA?
0: Mm-hmm. Yes. Let me repeat the question. What team owns the longest winning streak in NBA history?
6: If I'm not mistaken, it's 33 games. Mm-hmm.
0: That is correct.
6: Because LeBron and the Heat got to 27 and didn't make it. Mm-hmm. I think it's the Lakers.
2: That is correct.
1: Okay. I would have gone Lakers or Celtics because I feel like you kind of have to.
2: But you would have got it anyway.
6: The only reason I remember it being 33 is when the Heat, when they had the, LeBron, D-Wade, and Bosh, they got to 27.
2: A 72 Laker record has lasted a long time. I don't know if that's breakable.
6: You may not see 33 wins for the next 2 years in New Orleans.
5: Oh.
2: Kelly,
5: she can't comment. She's busy.
1: You want to know? Well, our breakfast is in the lobby, I'm sorry. And so, but hey, Lee, are you still on the line? Are you
7: no,
1: excited?
7: He's on hold.
2: Oh, yeah, to get
1: I'm
2: Lee's
1: sorry.
2: Information.
5: Put him back on. What's the problem? That's not that
7: Put
5: hard.
7: An asterisk next to that one.
5: Oh, jeez. Yeah, a little bit. I apologize.
7: We had all these questions.
5: I know. Let's do another one just for bleep and giggles. No,
7: can't go over.
2: William wants that ticket. That's just the way it goes.
1: I'm sorry.
2: That's why you should be listening.
1: You didn't want me to. You did, actually, Road Dog. I know you did that on purpose to me to make me look bad.
0: Those were easy questions. Everybody in there, everybody listening along, knew
1: Laverne and Shirley.
5: Right. I would have got that one and that one only.
6: You wouldn't have got the sports.
0: You wouldn't have guessed the Lakers.
2: You
0: would have guessed the Lakers or Celtics, right?
5: I was going to say Gold State or Chicago Bulls.
2: Yeah.
5: So I was not on the Lakers, no. What year was it?
2: 72.
0: Yeah. 71-72 season.
5: Interesting. I was not even...
6: Lou Alcindor? Or was he Kareem by then? He might have been still on the Bucks back then.
2: The Warriors ran up to 24. And so think about how great that team was. And then the Heat...
6: It was 27.
2: I don't know. If you get to the conversation in the summer about unbreakable records, 33 in a row in the NBA, I don't think that was ever going to be broken.
6: I got to go... not that it mattered. It was game number 13 of their 27-game winning streak. I flew down to Miami and went to a game. It's like, I want to see LeBron. And
5: they don't even try to win that many games. They don't even care anymore.
6: 27 games in a row anymore.
2: Right. So that's why that one is going to stand the test of time. So congratulations to Lee. You win on Kelly's final day for Pick a Dummy. Coming up, the SEC should be ashamed as they give power to a man who has already had it. Plus, we'll get a chance to play Would You Rather when we return. 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
6: 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Braves get a win over the Dodgers 4-3. Ozzie Albies with a 2-out, 8th-inning single. Rossell Iglesias holds on in the 9th. They've now won 3 out of 4 against Los Angeles. on the year tonight. A.J. Smith, Shaver going to get the ball. Roki Sasaki on the other side. 7:15 first pitch, 6 o'clock Ford leadoff show. Braves do have a 4.5 game lead on the Phillies. Falcons release their depth chart for the final preseason game against Miami. No surprise, Tua and Michael Penix, well, they're listed as co-starters. We'll talk to Mary Kay Cabot from Cleveland coming up around 9:30 here on The Fan, 680-93.7 FM.

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0: This is?
2: Absolutely.
1: If you listen to the lyrics and you tell me you didn't tear up in like the smallest of ways, I'd be shocked.
3: Oh, watch the video, too.
2: Yeah, if you watch the video and listen to this, if you have any kind of a heart or soul, you're going to get in your emotions.
3: Even Adam got sad.
0: You're not a human if you don't like this song. Just say, who is this? You don't want
4: I don't listen to country music. Okay.
5: And Johnny said, take Jimmy Johnson. Take Tommy Thompson.
4: Jimmy Johnson. Jimmy Johnson.
1: You can take anyone, but don't take my girl.
4: Okay. Oh.
1: And it's all the way till the very end.
4: I don't need you to say Jimmy Johnson either.
3: See, when he was a little kid, he didn't want the girl to come with him. And then as he got older, he fell in love with her.
0: First of all.
3: And then she died.
0: Take your girl. Your girl will either go or not go.
2: All right, forget it. We're not going to talk to you guys.
5: Daddy, please.
0: All right. I'm trying to learn something.
5: Take the girl.
2: There it is.
1: There we go. What a
3: cultural thing.
1: Over it.
2: That's for the lily white people over here.
1: Over it.
0: Yeah.
4: Can we get Joe to see come and talk to me?
0: She goes where she wants to go. You can't take her.
2: Stop it. You don't.
0: It's a locker room on the Fan, 680-93.7 FM. This guy, he should take some flack as the big talk has been what's been going on with the Cleveland Browns waiving Daquan Wright, tight end, and his ability after a court ruling to go back to college potentially. And Greg Sankey, the commissioner of the SEC, had the first shot. He could have called a meeting and said, I'm going to do something. We're going to do something. This is not going to happen. Instead, his first shot was to send out a press release saying, this is why we need the Save College Act from Congress to come in and stop some of this. Meanwhile, the Big Ten said, you're banned. Meanwhile, the ACC was getting ready to ban players. And then after that conversation, the SEC comes back yesterday and says they now have granted Greg Sankey unlimited authority to make decisions such as this. They grant him full authority that a commissioner should have, in my opinion, in the first place. And it makes him look, I think, a little bit weak and a little bit late to the party. When it was your conference that was about to take on Daquan Wright, you had the first opportunity to say something, and you had to wait for the Big Ten. You had to wait for Marcus Freeman to say something, and then you come in from behind. If you're a leader, you're supposed to be out front and say, this is ridiculous. We don't need this in the SEC.
4: So, look, I'm glad they finally got on board, and it was only a day. It's not like it was a month. It's not like the players were out there playing,
0: that's
4: and now
0: true.
4: You got rid of them. It also was, they had one abstaining vote for a little while. As I was reading through this, Ross Dellinger was kind of live tweeting everything. And for a long time, it was, okay, the Big Ten was unanimous. No problem. Boom. Let's vote this. Keep it moving. Mm-hmm. The SEC had one that had not made a decision. They didn't say who it was. And then LSU was going against this ruling. Then eventually, I think cooler heads prevailed and they realized, we're going to sit here until you guys change your vote because you're not getting your way. Now, there's already been threats that there could be lawsuits on the other side.
0: Probably fine. Will be.
4: Let them file. If Greg Sankey has true autonomy to make punishment, then I don't care. You could file till the sun comes up and the cows come home. We don't care. You play a kid, we can suspend you. We can fine you. We can take away wins. We can do whatever the hell we want. And I think at that point, the juice is not worth the squeeze. Daquan Wright may be a great player. The big defensive tackle they were supposed to get may be a great player. But is it worth potentially screwing up your season to bring in guys that now aren't going to be able to play?
2: So still unknown if LSU will continue to pursue these two kids?
4: I don't think they are.
0: Well, the kids probably are going to appeal, and they've already have a ruling in their favor, so it's going to go back to court. And
2: based on
0: what we've seen, when people go back to court, they win.
2: That's fine, but do you really want to make a spectacle of this thing and become an absolute distraction?
4: And you have a game in 10 days.
2: Right.
4: Against Clemson.
2: If you're a player that thought you were going to be okay, and now all this stuff has come out, are you really going to keep trying to go back there and play?
0: Is it
4: worth
0: it?
4: So.
0: Yeah,
4: I don't think
2: exactly.
4: A player
2: that's
4: will.
2: My point.
1: See, I don't know what they win, because at first it was the argument of we should be eligible, which they granted because they had a pretty darn good case, which was we were never told this for the first time, and it was all accurate. So they were granted. And at first, LSU was one of the ones saying, and we're going to accept them back. So what are they going back this time? Even if the appeal works in their favor, but LSU and others are like, sorry, we're not what are they winning at that point? Are they winning money?
4: I don't,
1: are they just winning the case? I don't think they're just winning
4: the right to be able to play.
0: To go back and play.
1: But if no one's going to take you, then what does it matter?
0: Well, I just think you want to be on the right side of history. When you're in the storm of things, you know, you don't know where right and wrong is sometime. But I think history is going to record that Marcus Freeman said we wouldn't have this at Notre Dame. And history will record that Kirby Smart was on the right side of history because he said he wouldn't have that in Athens.
6: No, we're not currently evaluating anybody that's on NFL rosters. And, you know, I'm worried about our team, our organization, how we do things. The opportunities presented to the guys on our team is important to me. They've earned those opportunities through an offseason, through a summer program, through a really tough fall camp. And you know, you have to decide each and every person if that's valuable enough to warrant replacing your players that, you know, have worked with your team with others.
0: Rewarding people who earned it over the summer, who have been absolute stalwarts in following the mission and the culture of your program, and getting the opportunity to earn a right to play, not just be put on a roster because they were waived by an NFL team. That's what the history will show, Brian Finneran, where Kirby Smart was, and the records will show. History will record that a $91 million coach in Lane Kiffin, who had 50 transfers come to his program and a boatload of boosters, tried to get an NFL player on his roster, and LSU fans supported it. That's what the history documents will record.
2: It's fascinating that it happened to be an Ole Miss kid that played for Lane the previous year, and now he's going to LSU because Lane knows him well, he knows the system, everything else. It was the perfect storm for that to happen. And then for LSU, who's the ultimate bad guy this offseason and going into this season, to accept it and think about even doing it, which is the most ridiculous thing. The more we thought about it, again, I keep bringing it back to the Sorsby thing. Mm-hmm. When you have this many people outraged or against a move, there's something wrong with the move. You know what I'm saying? Like, Sorsby should have never even touched the football field this year because of the gambling stuff. And these kids that signed contracts in the NFL should never go back to college football. And that's just what it's supposed to be. And thank God guys like Kirby Smart have the common sense and wherewithal to just understand the situation.
4: So according to, and Justin Burney just sent us this, TigerBait.com, LSU signees Daquan Wright, Xavion Harris, Junior, I can't say his last name, Jack Pyburn, and others will have a preliminary injunction hearing on Monday, August the 31st at 1:30. So right before Kincaid and Chernoff come on the air for their debut voyage, we'll get this injunction hearing. What are you going to get? Hey, we're going to let you guys play. And then Greg Sankey goes, play if you want. I dare you to play.
1: Exactly.
4: Guess what, Lane? It's $1 million a snap.
2: Oh.
4: For every one of those guys that's on the field. And oh, by the way, you now forfeit that game. It's a loss.
0: Would he pull up his big boy belt and say, if you play a player,
4: you're suspended,
0: you will lose a game?
4: Yes.
0: Any game, a former NFL player appears in any SEC game, you will forfeit that win.
2: And then they can't be, you can't have him on the field. Can't have him on the team.
4: It's got to be more than SEC. Because then he's going to say, hey, I'll play him against Clemson and Louisiana Tech and whoever else they play. No, it needs to be, if you play them, you automatically forfeit that game.
0: Any game. A former NFL player, a man who took a check from an NFL franchise plays, you lose that game.
2: Has Sankey got on the phone with Kiffin and LSU?
0: I'm sure.
2: You think that's happened?
4: Probably.
2: Like enough already? Can we stop the insanity?
0: So. You think Kiffin is going to just do what Greg Sankey says?
2: Yeah. If what he's talking about, if you have the right...
4: to forfeit games, fine, suspend, do whatever.
2: Fine. Discipline in place, yeah.
4: Right.
0: $1 million. Oh, you want to take it further? I can go further. Well, $1 million fine, lose a game, and the coach is suspended a game.
1: And all those things aside, the exact opposite of what kind of Kirby did at the podium. Do you really want to continue this to be a distraction for your team? I mean, you got kids there who are fighting for their jobs, they've given you all they've given you, and you're kind of saying, yeah, but I still want to like see what I might get over in this pot over here, despite what we will get as a team. All of us will have to, you know, be penalized as a team for what I'm trying to do over here with this kid or kids that maybe could make us better. I just think at some point you let it go, Lane Kiffin.
0: And how weak does it make you look that you're going through all of this hullabaloo over a guy who just got cut? You don't have enough talent. You haven't coached him up enough over the summer. You don't have enough recruits. You don't have enough transfers to go through the schedule of the SEC. You need this guy to cause all of this turmoil and havoc in order for you to be successful, Lane Kiffin.
4: Really? You kick off in 10 days. If this injunction is in 5 days, you're going to get somebody ramped up in 4 days ready to play? I mean, seriously, think about that. They play a week from Saturday against Clemson. I think there's a Saturday game, but a week from Saturday, they play against Clemson. You're going to get somebody ready in 4 days. And I get it. Daquan Wright may know all of the terminology. He doesn't know everybody on the team. He probably knows a handful of guys that transferred from Ole Miss.
2: To Kirby Smart. To Kirby Smart's comments, I mean, you should have players. You have this guy. I know he's good for you last year at Ole Miss, but do you not have all the guys you need at LSU that you just recruited and brought in and everybody else?
0: I want to hear from LSU.
2: Why are you so desperate that you would do something like this?
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0: All right. It is Kelly Kroll's last day here in the locker room, so it is fitting it falls on this day for not would we, not would he, not would she, but would you rather.
4: 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I knew Kelly would love this one. So, Kelly, we will start
1: with you. Oh, boy.
4: All right, we're going to start with a banger right from the get-go. Okay. Would you rather go see Bad Bunny with me or go see one of those mumble rappers with JB? And I can't even clarify because they're all mumble rappers to me at this point.
1: JB, you know I love you. We'll find something else to do. I think I'd go to Bad Bunny with you. Only because I think, he is a tremendous performer. I've never discounted that. But you could help me understand what he's saying a little bit more, maybe.
4: Uranium might be able to help you understand. With that. I can't help you at all.
1: I'll go play pickleball with JB. How about that?
4: Home team?
1: Bad Bunny it is.
4: Go see Bad Bunny with me or go to see

0: Take a stand against it.
1: So no Drake?
0: Gotta take a stand. No Kendrick?
2: I saw Chance the Rapper was coming right here to Roxy, the Roxy.
3: Was that right?
2: Yeah, Chance.
4: Jack Harlow.
0: What I have watched.
2: Yes.
4: I want to go see Jack Harlow.
0: What I have watched, a form that I grew up loving, devolve into. I can't do it. Give me Bad Bunny.
3: Bad Bunny by 100. Even though I have to hang out with you, I will go see Bad Bunny.
4: And now without Kelly, you two are a couple anyway, right. So I'm back to being on my own. All right, home team, would you rather have your son play for Lane Kiffin or have your son play for Will Wade, LSU's basketball coach? Equally slimy.
0: I mean, you're talking about the difference between fleas and roaches.
3: Damn.
0: Wow. Filthy. Rule breaking, lack of integrity. Mm-hmm. Man, give me Lane Kiffin. At least he'll bounce somewhere and go away. Will Wade just kind of sticks around. Give me Lane Kiffin.
3: I'll take Lane. I kind of like his swag and his coaching prowess. Not necessarily the other stuff, but I'll go see Lane.
0: I think the feds come in when Will Wade is around.
2: Yeah, I will say, I mean, we know what the history and the program of LSU football is supposed to mean. If my kid gets a chance to go there and play, even under Lane Kiffin, I'd be pretty proud of him.
4: Yeah, Will Wade reminds me of Nick Nolte's character.
2: They better head to the big... No, well...
4: Yeah, he reminds me of Nick Nolte's character in Blue Chips, where he didn't care. He was just handing out cash, and you need a tractor, Ricky Rowe, you could get one of those as well. All right, Finn, we are going next Thursday, and this is a trick question, because we'd like him to win both, but would you rather... If Georgia Tech could only get one out-of-conference win, beat Colorado or beat Tennessee?
0: Colorado.
4: It's Colorado, home team, with a D.
3: No, I think you got to start the season off on the right foot. You got to beat Colorado because I think you're supposed to beat them, and you need to beat them, and you need to beat them bad. Tennessee's a crapshoot, as Arthur Blank would say.
4: Right.
3: Colorado.
4: Kelly, you get one of two. You can either beat Colorado or Tennessee. Who would you rather beat if you're Georgia Tech?
2: If you're Georgia Tech. One of the two, Tennessee, I think. That's a bigger win on your resume. Right?
4: Absolutely.
2: I mean, yeah, Tennessee.
0: There is no way. There is no way you open up
2: a
0: game.
2: You beat Colorado last year.
0: On a Thursday night. Primetime TV, the first game of the season, and the Alberto Mendoza era starts with a loss. No way.
3: No way.
0: You beat Coach Prime and the Buffaloes, and I hope they fry up the 50 burger.
4: I like the way that you are thinking with that one. I would rather beat Colorado. Look, neither one of them are going to cost you a college football playoff one way or the other. Tennessee would be a bigger win, but I think Colorado a loss. That might be a 3-win Colorado team. You don't want to lose.
2: That's a bad loss.
4: To that football team at all. All right, Kelly. Okay. We're going to get to some of the juicier questions now.
2: No.
4: Would you rather live in a house with no electricity?
2: No electricity.
4: Or no running water?
2: I think I'd go no running water and stock up big time on the like tub water, the big jugs or something like that. But then, gosh, do you have to heat it up to take a shower or whatever?
4: Or a bath, yeah.
2: Oh, boy. That's a bad question.
4: Well, without electricity, you can't heat it up.
2: I can't do a whole lot of anything.
4: No.
2: I guess I'll go water.
4: Home team?
2: Guys?
4: Live in a house with no electricity or no running water?
0: I know I take multiple showers a day.
4: We've learned about that. Finn would be okay.
0: You are going back to the Stone Ages.
3: Don't laugh at that.
0: If you have no electricity, you can go buy some distilled water from someplace. You got to have the electricity, so give me the electricity.
3: Yeah, I'm going to need some lights. I can figure out.
2: Let there be light.
3: A pool or pond would be good, so I'll use one of those.
2: Take a pond out back.
0: I'll bathe in the pool.
4: Worst case scenario, I'll just shower at the gym every day.
2: Right?
4: Thank God I've got a 24-hour. Actually, no, our gym doesn't open until 5 a.m. That would be a problem in the morning because I do have to shower in the morning. But yeah, I can't do it without electricity.
2: No, I
4: can't go without electricity for like a couple of hours. Mm-mm. How the hell am I going to play PlayStation without that?
2: Oh, yeah.
4: All right, home team. Would you rather have police hunting you for a crime that you did not commit?
2: Oh, no.
4: Or a serial killer actually hunting you?
0: Well, you don't want the serial killer because he doesn't have to read you Miranda rights. You know, he's coming to take you. At least I can call Stoudemire and Associates.
2: Yes.
0: If they catch up with me. So give me the police. I mean, I don't want some madman looking for me. And I have no other recourse but death.
3: What was a futuristic movie that came out? The guy from, God bless America.
1: Dirty Dancing?
3: No. He had to go in front of this lady.
1: Grease.
4: Beavis and Butthead to America.
3: It was all AI.
1: Ghostbusters.
3: It was all AI, and he had to convince people that...
2: Chris Hemsworth, right? Sitting in the chair. Or it was a guy. He sat in the chair, and he had to prove his innocence in that chair by the end of the day or whatever. Using only video. Sounds great. You're talking about.
3: Talking
2: it
3: about
2: actually
3: Tom
2: is.
3: Cruise?
2: It is a really good movie.
3: Kind of like Tom Cruise, that movie, too.
4: I wish Minority Report?
3: Yeah, Minority Report.
4: I don't know this other
2: movie.
4: That's
2: terrifying. I know what you're talking about. All right, that was tough.
3: I'm trying to figure out the name of it.
5: I wish you guys do a little more homework.
4: You don't even remember the question.
3: I remember the question. Cops coming after me for something I didn't do, or an actual serial killer coming after me. Mm-hmm. Why is he attacking me? What did I do to him?
0: Been mad. He's crazy.
4: You said something, bad about Cass Jones. Yeah.
3: I like my chances against a serial killer as opposed to the cops trying to convict me for something I didn't do.
4: Yeah,
2: I'm going to take my chance with the law, and if the cops catch me, which maybe they won't, I'm pretty fast. You know I don't know. But if you're a psychopath and you're a serial killer, I mean, there is no, like, talking them down. Or, I mean, once they have you, you're dead.
0: You know what? Can I strike my answer from the record? Now that I've thought it over, you can say hello to my little friend.
4: Yeah.
0: I'll take my chances.
2: With the psychopath? Yeah. With the serial killer?
4: Yeah, that's 1v1.
0: Come and get some.
2: Yeah. Not to mention they're going to, like, little by little, like, cut you apart take your eyeballs out.
4: They
2: got
4: to get to that point.
0: How do you get him first?
4: Yeah. Punch him in his face. I got weapons.
2: Well, you guys are stronger and faster
3: Chris
2: than me.
3: Chris Pratt and Rebecca Ferguson star in the movie Mercy.
2: Chris Pratt.
4: I've seen it. It's not a bad movie. Not bad at all. All right, final question, and I think we're on Finn. Would you rather, and this one's perfect for the YouTube babies. They've been waiting for a question like this. Would you rather wake up naked in the woods 2 miles from your house?
2: Not good.
4: Or wake up at your job with only your underpants?
2: Not good either. Is anyone at the job, or are you alone at the job?
4: If you wake up here, you're waking up with people here.
3: There's cameras here. Two miles
4: from your house, naked. Butt naked, run home. Somebody get Nola.
3: I mean, 2 miles ain't that far.
4: Ain't that close either.
3: I don't need to be my undies here at work, dude. I just don't.
4: Can you imagine running through Sugarloaf naked?
3: I can make
4: from
3: it.
4: From the clubhouse back to
0: from the HOA.
3: They'll be like, there's Finn Earn again.
4: In all his glory.
2: I wish I'd gotten the invite. It must have been a good night.
3: Yeah, it was.
2: Oh, that's so funny.
3: Yeah, I can go 2 miles. I'll take the naked part.
4: Mm-hmm.
2: Kelly? I think if I was entirely naked, people would think something really bad happened, and I could play that off.
3: That's a...
2: But for a woman, if she's in her entire underpants, it's like a bathing suit.
4: Sure,
2: I think I'd probably go lean that more so than... All right. Completely.
3: There you go.
4: All right.
0: If I can cross the finish line into Piedmont Park.
3: Here we go.
0: For the Peachtree Road Race. Drenched in sweat and clothes, then I can make it 2 miles butt naked home from the woods. So give me the naked wood trek home.
3: Michael's trying to answer his own question. Here we go.
4: I don't think I could run 2 miles right now, so that's going to be a long walk. That turns into like 15, 20 minutes.
2: And you have no shoes, and there's sticks, and grass, and bugs.
4: Yeah, I'd rather wake up in some drawers here.
3: Penis.
4: We have seen some people in some compromising positions at this building over the last 20-some-odd years.
0: You ain't lying.
2: That was a day.
3: That was a day. You've had some serious moments, Kelly.
0: Killing
2: you. Oh, boy.
3: Jesus.
2: Yeah, we didn't play the highlights of that show the other night.
6: Oh, boy, Buck.
2: Oh, boy. We did have a few of those moments.
4: Buck added an H in there.
3: Well, there was one. I got to find it.
7: I think I said lobbyist.
4: That's exactly what you said.
2: Heart. You just can't believe everything you see on the internet. That's all there is.
0: You have
2: people.
0: To fact check.
7: Labia.
4: Yeah, thank you, Buck. That's the proper pronunciation. Oh,
0: that is correct.
7: All right.
4: That's Would You Rather. 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
2: I thought you dropped that one, Matt.
4: Financial fiduciary.
7: Come on, Kelly. You know
4: planning for
7: that.
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0: Coming up,
4: I'm sure they're proud of that.
0: We'll take your phone calls on LSU. 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
13: Hey, it's Nick Cellini here with Tom, the Honest Car Guy. 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I've got a 17-year-old son who was looking for a car. 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And Tom, you take the ball and run with it.
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4: 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Ozzie Albies with a two-out eighth inning single. Rossell Iglesias, Rossell Theater was in full effect as they were able to hang on and win 4-3 yesterday.
17: But he completed the saves, John Michael.
4: 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They start the season, or start the night, with a 4.5-game lead over the Phillies. And the SEC joined the Big Ten saying, you played in the NFL, you can't play in college. Now Greg Sankey's got full authority. Mary Kay Cabot coming up next here on The Fan.

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0: 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Home team, Brian Finneran, John Michaels for her last day in the locker room. 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
2: Music is amazing because stuff that you and you Kelly is listening to and Finn is singing along to, home team and I are looking like there's three heads. And I guarantee if we were to put on music that we grew up listening to, you guys would probably do the same.
3: Maybe a little bit more.
4: Well,
3: Kelly, for sure.
4: I just wouldn't know the words to it like I do country. Like country, I just know, right, all the words, sing along. I might be like, yeah, I've heard this before, but I wouldn't know it or who sings it.
2: I've legitimately never heard that. And it's nothing.
3: That's crazy.
2: Never in my life.
4: Do you know Garth Brooks?
5: Last night in the arms of a girl in Louisiana.
2: What's the one song he had that everybody used to? He had the one song.
0: Heart?
2: No, that was Billy Ray Cyrus.
0: Billy Ray. Right.
2: What was Garth Brooks' big one? Thunder something?
3: Yeah.
4: Thunder Rolls.
2: Yeah, that's the one.
4: That's his biggest. You've heard that at every wedding probably imaginable. That's Garth.
0: Yeah, I've heard this before.
2: Yeah, I've heard it.
4: I was telling Finn, I went to his concert in 2 straight hours, every single song. He's done nothing, but if you appreciate that kind of music, you know every single song. He's one of those artists.
0: Nothing wrong with it. It's just, you know, it either gets in your soul or doesn't.
2: I don't think
0: it's
2: Morehouse's Homecoming this was being played.
0: This will not be played at Homecoming. I'm going to go ahead.
6: Why, because he's black?
0: No,
6: he's
4: also quite black.
0: We could play Charlie Pride if we wanted to, but I don't think he'll be played either.
4: Oh, I do like Charlie Pride.
0: My granddaddy liked Charlie Pride.
4: Yeah.
0: 404-231-1680. Does this program have any pride? LSU.
2: Oh, I thought you were talking about us.
0: LSU trying to get their hands on Daquan Wright as a court has ruled he and others can go back and get their fifth year of eligibility. What are your thoughts as we'll go out to Chris? Thank you for calling us here in the locker room. What say you, Chris, about this LSU situation?
7: Yeah, there's so much wrong with this and no common sense, let alone like 25-year-old grown-ass men playing with 17, 18-year-olds. But right. I had a thought. What happens if, let's say that Louisiana judge gives him an injunction, but what if a judge in Georgia, Alabama, Mississippi says he gives an injunction, no, you can't? Is a kid only just going to play home games?
3: There you go.
0: Now, you know what? That's a very good question because, you know, if you play dueling judges and dueling courtrooms, then maybe it's just not worth the risk and you should just be focusing on the football at hand. All right, we'll focus on football as a decision. Turn the NFL upside down this week. Deshaun Watson named the starting quarterback in Cleveland over Shedeur Sanders, and now we'll get a chance to talk to a woman that has covered the Browns for multiple decades as we talk to Mary Kay Cabot, who joins us here in the locker room on the Fan 680 and 93.7 FM. Mary Kay, thank you so much for your time this morning in the locker room.
8: Oh, sure. Thanks for having me.
0: Well, it was certainly something when you're talking about the decision that was made. I guess for me, the question goes into what was ultimately the decider if it was that close between Deshaun Watson and Shedeur Sanders for it to come out in favor of Deshaun Watson?
8: Well, it was really a football decision. When Todd Monken looked at facing the Jaguars in Jacksonville in the first game, he looked at that and tried to decide which quarterback was going to give him the best chance to win the game. And he decided that that was Deshaun Watson for a number of reasons, including operation at the line of scrimmage, mobility, and different things like that. And people don't come out to practice and see all of that stuff. Some people that comment on this and have opinions on this don't even come out to practice and know what's going on inside the walls of Berea. So, you know, these coaches make decisions based on the total body of work, not just what happens in one game, not just what happens in one practice. And he strongly felt that Deshaun Watson could go out and win that first game better than Shedeur could.
2: Is it a little easier with all the comments that just came out from Deshaun Watson that the opener is on the road?
8: Oh, definitely. Absolutely 100%. I don't even know if they could have made this decision if the opener had been at home. Because I think he's got a lot to overcome at home. And the way he's going to have to do that is to build up goodwill chips by playing really well in those first two games in Jacksonville and in Tampa, where, by the way, he's going to be going up against Baker Mayfield, who was cast aside for Deshaun Watson.
0: Oh.
8: So there's going to be a lot of emotion in that game as well. But if he can play well in those two games, then I think he has an opportunity to maybe try to get some of the fans on his side a little bit. But here's the thing. This isn't just a Deshaun Watson thing. This is also a Shedeur Sanders thing. There's such a Shedeur phenomenon here that even Dylan Gabriel, when he went in for one play last year, he got roundly booed because Shedeur was taken out for a play, and he had like a bloody pinky. So this is also about Shedeur. It's not just personal against Deshaun. Sure, there's plenty of that, but some of it is we just want Shedeur, and that's it.
0: Well, to that point, and you touched on it a little bit, how short is the leash with this complicated relationship with the fans? How short is the leash for Deshaun Watson for him to be quarterback or go back to the pine as QB2?
8: Well, the leash could be fairly short if things don't go well in those first two games.
0: Right.
8: He's got to go out there and produce. So that's very key. And the hard part with that is, when you have conducted a two-way quarterback competition and split up your first team reps, you're probably not going to have the timing and chemistry down with your first team offense the way that you would have had you not done that. I've seen it time and time again. It's difficult to emerge from a quarterback competition and have all your ducks in a row, especially when you're learning a new offense. You need to rep it over and over and over again in most cases to look like a well-oiled machine. So I don't know that he's going to have what he needs to build those goodwill chips down in Jacksonville and Tampa.
0: Mary Kay Cabot, sports writer for The Plain Dealer and Cleveland.com, joining us here in the locker room via the Loud Security Systems Newsmaker line.
1: Mary Kay, you've seen a million press conferences and been a part of a million of them. And I think you thought the same thing I did. I thought he was going to come to tears when he started talking about stuff that happened in the past. That's 2 years of pent-up emotion that just came out, I think, unexpectedly, because he's like, we're going to keep this amongst ourselves and our family. And then all of a sudden, it's like, this ain't about performance. This is about them just hating on me. What were your thoughts when you watched that presser? And did his apology fall on deaf ears?
8: Well, people aren't in the mood necessarily for the apology right now. I think he is a target for a lot of vitriol and hatred, and that he's just going to have to keep chipping away at it if he can. And if they find out that cannot happen and it's not going to work out like that, then they just ride it out through this season and his contract is up, and then maybe he'll get another opportunity somewhere else, because this is going to be a tough audience for him here. There's no question about it. One of the good things for him is that they play 6 of their first 9 on the road. I mean, it really is a bizarre schedule. 6 of their first 9 on the road. So there are only 3 home games in that span. And if they can get him through maybe that first game and some things go okay in that game, then maybe they can continue on with him as the starting quarterback. But I think it's going to be tough. And as I said before, in order for that to happen, he's going to have to play extraordinarily well. And I think that, you know, that's a little bit of a tall order when I look out there and I see that he doesn't have all the chemistry that he needs with all of his guys yet.
5: Mary Kay, real quick to piggyback on that, is this team used to basically sort of the outside noise and the circus that has surrounded this quarterback position and situation now for so long? Or do you see it still affecting to a degree when you're around and the vibe of this locker room and this team? Where would you say all of that is at this point?
8: Well, the noise is at a whole different level than ever before, really, because you have two situations going on here. You've got the dislike for Deshaun Watson, and then you have the tremendous affinity for Shedeur Sanders. So those two things put together are sort of a double whammy, and the noise is at a fever pitch right now. I mean, it is loud out there. You've got fans driving by Cross Country Mortgage, the facility in Berea, screaming things out the window. You've got fans putting posters up on the Jim Brown statue outside the stadium. And the reality of the situation with Deshaun is the fact that he really hasn't had an opportunity to show what he can do here, because he's either been suspended or injured, and he just hasn't had a chance. And I don't know if he will ever get that chance here, but I don't think he all of a sudden forgot how to play football. I think that there have been circumstances that just kind of crushed his situation.
2: I want to ask you, you guys are kind of indirectly, directly in the crosshairs of college football. What's going on with Daquan Wright, a player that was cut by Cleveland, was going to try to go back to LSU, dealing with that. What has been the reaction up there to him, maybe by the players inside the locker room that hear his name wanting to potentially go back to college?
8: Well, we haven't really had access to an open locker room yet because we're in training camp, and right now we're still in that mode where we're grabbing a couple of guys at a podium, and we don't have full access yet. That will happen over the next couple of weeks. But Daquan Wright, he didn't really move the needle here all that much because he had been injured and hadn't gotten on the field. I mean, we really haven't seen him practice at all. He hasn't played, he hasn't practiced, and he just was a back-end member of the roster that nobody really gave any thought to until this all came about. But yesterday when I heard that the Big Ten was going to put a ban on this sort of thing, I really wondered if he was going to actually set foot on the LSU field again. So I don't think we've seen the last of this. And I suppose there is a world he could still end up back in Cleveland if he is not permitted to play for LSU.
0: What are we to lean on here in Atlanta as Kevin Stefanski had a carousel of quarterbacks with his time in Cleveland, and now it looks like he's got a big decision to make with a lesser number of quarterbacks, but still multiple quarterbacks who could be QB1?
8: Well, he's used to it. I can say that about Kevin Stefanski. He knows what to do with a quarterback competition, a quarterback battle. He'll know what to look for. He'll know what he wants, and he will also have learned from perhaps some of the challenges and mistakes that were made in Cleveland in this regard. And, you know, he'll work hand in hand with his quarterbacks, his offensive coordinator, Tommy Reese, and they will come up with the player that can give the Falcons the best chance to win. And if it doesn't work out, then they'll pivot. And that's the same thing here. If it doesn't work out with Deshaun Watson, the Browns will pivot to Shedeur Sanders. So just because someone starts week one doesn't mean they're going to start week three or week five or week seven.
1: People feel a certain way about teams across the NFL. We feel a certain way about Cleveland sometimes, or the Jets. What do you think, in your opinion, people you talk to, people you're around, there's a thought about the Falcons and where they stand today in the NFL?

0: the NFL?
1: Well, I think that, I think that they see a lot of talented pieces on that team. I think there's optimism for Kevin Stefanski and what he's bringing to the table as a two-time NFL Coach of the Year. And, you know, I think that people are very curious to see what they're going to be able to do this year. And I think it'll be very interesting when the Falcons and the Browns play, of course.
0: Yeah.
1: It all comes down to quarterback. If you guys get good quarterback play, then they're going to be okay.
0: There you go. Curious. It's a good word.
2: Very well said. Mary Kay Cabot, we thank you, and we look forward to catching up with you when the season gets underway.
1: Sounds good. I'll be there.
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5: 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Braves got a little late inning heroics. Ozzie Albies with a two out RBI single in the eighth inning. Rossell Iglesias holds on in the ninth. Dodgers fall to the Braves 4-3. That's three out of four Atlanta's won against LA so far this year. Tonight, right here on the Fan and the Free Fan app, it's going to be a 7:15 first pitch, 6 o'clock Ford leadoff show. AJ Smith-Shawver and Roky Sasaki. Braves with a 4.5 game lead on the Phillies as they lose last night to the Mariners. The SEC joins the Big Ten on Tuesday. Unanimous opposition to athletes leaving the NFL and returning to college.

0: Schaefer going up against Roki Sasaki tonight. 7:15, first pitch. 6 o'clock, Ford leadoff show here on the Fan 680 at 93.7 FM.
1: Friend of the program, friend in general, Reggie Chapman, just sent us a text.
2: He said,
1: too much LSU slander this morning. I tried my best to hop through the proper channels. He showed that he was trying to dial us. Was he sitting on hold for 30 minutes?
3: Well, I recorded him talking. Here he was.
2: Thanks, Reggie.
1: I don't know how Reggie
4: is. Is that Waterboy?
1: That is,
4: yes,
1: look at you.
4: Nice job.
3: She did it.
5: On her way out, she finally got one.
1: We're broken through.
0: It's the final day for Kelly Cole here in the locker room, and we wanted to give you a few minutes to just say whatever you would like to say.
4: Well, I know you guys, I said earlier, and just as a real quick recap, in case you're just now tuning in, I am taking a job where I'll be covering hosting pre and post for the Pelicans for the NBA season, but I am staying in Atlanta, keeping the home. I'll be back here in April, and I am going to very much miss you guys, but Atlanta is home. And so I will be coming back here. And one of the things I didn't do earlier, because I thanked everyone here. Certainly, there's so many people behind the scenes here that don't get enough credit for why this place runs so well, why it's such a special environment, honestly, family environment. But, John, I know you specifically gave me a hard time a couple times, only in like good fun, because Colin Wheat and the sales team crushed it for me over this last year. And I am so grateful for the partnerships that they connected me with, because so many of those clients are now dear friends of mine. And I just want to do one last quick shout out to Tom Waterbore and Lee Town with Peachtree Pest Control. They will still be looking after my house, so that's good. No pests while I'm gone.
5: Nice.
4: Sarah Beth Brown, you guys know she's been a friend of mine forever. Brown and Company Jewelers. I will still be wearing that jewelry all the time. Corey Smith with AgroPro and Jeff Chesser, your guy too. Finn, top dressing. My yard went from worst to first. I was not lying about that. I now have a new roof. Thanks to Dogwood Roofing and Todd Hendricks. So I feel good there, right? Peace of mind. These are the things, right? Josh Taylor and Visionaire Windows, new windows in the house. So again, my house is in really good shape. And Woodstock Furniture, I know where to go to get things for the New Orleans place. And Nick Sanchez and Jonathan Crowder with Trees Plus. You guys have been so good to me. I'm incredibly grateful to all of you. And I just wanted to a quick shout out to all of them as well.
1: So when I told you in June last year the Braves were a bad baseball team, did you want to quit?
4: Did I want to quit? No.
1: Or did you want to punch me?
4: No. Did I miss a joke in there?
5: That was early in the process.
4: That was early.
1: That was like the first week I've
0: been through much.
4: And I was trying to say they're playing bad, but I don't think they're a bad team. And they were playing bad. Mm-hmm. And we've seen more stretches of that, unfortunately. But last night was good. And there can be more of that. To not have an extra base hit until like the eighth inning, but to get runs on the board early against Glasnow, it was good to see last night.
1: They were on pace last night until you did get the extra base hit. It was going to be the game that had the most hits without an extra base hit in baseball all year. Because they were at 14 at one point before you got the extra base hit.
0: Matt P, 4793, part of our YouTube community, says, best wishes, Kelly. You should do a tell-all behind-the-scenes podcast before you go.
4: I should do that on my way out. Maybe I'll bring that into the Top Golf event. We can do that.
5: Mm-hmm. All right. The YouTube babies are all about you, too. They want to make sure you're going to have a nice send-off. And they said some very nice things about you this morning. The one question that John Hall, 2395, put out there.
0: Okay.
5: It's at John Hall, down the hall, 2395, he presents this. The real question is Buck a co-host killer?
0: No need to get into that.
4: No need to get into
0: that. Wait a minute. No.
5: Shut
0: up, Holloway. He's a quarterback. He knows how to quarterback different teammates.
6: Punch the buttons.
5: There's a list now that has been compiled.
1: Holloway's just catching
0: sick takes. Now. Hold on. Wait. Wait a minute, Finn.
5: Wait a minute.
4: Easy does it over there, Finn.
5: This can't be.
4: Be careful.
5: John Kincaid up and left for Philadelphia.
1: Shut your mouth. I'm going to kill you.
0: Kincaid.
1: Okay, there's one.
0: All right. He tried with Hudson Mason. And
7: the glory hole is opening.
0: Tug Coward.
8: Hudson and Tug.
5: Our boy Chuck Oliver. And
7: I don't want to work here anymore.
5: Chuck and Chuck. They had like a Saturday show, did they not? Amazing.
0: Keelan Johnson, former dog.
5: I don't remember that show at all.
1: I'm familiar with that one.
4: I think you guys are being mean.
5: Was Barrett Salia part of the situation?
9: Cam Schler.
5: Barrett Salia. Watch your mouth, dude.
0: And then Kelly Kroll.
4: Buck. Well, I told him on Monday night, I felt like before he dumped me for his old partner, I better get out of here. You know what I mean? And I thought that might happen with Kincaid.
1: All right, that's
4: going to
1: do
4: back.
1: It for me. It's been a great 23 years here at the Fan.
5: I'm not saying that that's the case. That was John Hall on why YTBs.
1: So how many is that total?
6: I got Kincaid, six, Hudson. Six or seven. I got Tug, Kelly, Keelan, Chuck.
9: A day of jihad, I guess.
1: Nine?
5: That's a lot. That is not nine.
9: Might want to arm yourself.
4: It shows his versatility to be able to do so many different shows with so many different hosts.
6: That's kind of inside I'm bringing
5: in
6: here. Longevity. He's outlasting us all.
10: There's a camera on you when you say that. Just understand. Yeah.
4: When I know where the cameras are.
10: When you winked at me.
4: I didn't wink at you.
10: I think you winked at me.
4: I was looking at your facial expression.
10: I think you winked at me.
9: It looks a little goofy to me.
6: A lot of people are going to appreciate you now and forevermore, Kelly. So it's been a fun ride. We're going to appreciate Dolly Parton as well. She died at the age of 80. A total package. Talent, could sing, songwrite, act, quick-witted. She probably could have done stand-up comedy. A philanthropist and somebody who walked the earth with a caring heart. Here she is talking about where she got her iconic look, the blonde wig and all the accoutrement that came along with it.
11: There was this woman that they was the town trash whore. She was beautiful. I didn't know what any of that meant, and I would just see this woman with this yellow hair pile on her head, a bright red lipstick, red nails, high heel shoes, and I thought she was the prettiest thing I'd ever seen. And I used to say to my mama, "Oh, she's so pretty." Mama said, "Oh, she's just trash." And I thought to myself, that's what I want to be. Because I thought that was a word for how she looked, and I thought that was how I wanted to look.
12: Right.
11: So I grew up to look just like her.
6: Self-effacing.
4: Yeah.
6: Before social media, she was making the talk show circuit rounds and certainly quick-witted. All the talk night show talk hosts would have her on. And David Letterman's famous top 10, when she got to her number one, one time she was on her show, she left a zinger for all of the ages.
13: The number one Dolly Parton pet peeve.
11: Nobody notices I've got a great ass, too.
4: Good for her.
5: That is cute.
6: The lady was something else, and she will
4: BBL
6: leave a lot
4: behind.
6: BBL
4: was a bit before
6: her
4: time, you know? She didn't need it.
6: She was ahead of her time in
5: what
6: multiple ways.
5: What's that? You said what?
6: BBL.
4: The Brazilian butt lift? She didn't need one of those.
6: No.
1: Road Dog chiming in from the road said, Finn, you have a list too. You might actually be a co-host killer.
4: Oh,
9: my goodness.
5: Yeah, you got a lot.
1: So let's see. I'm just writing a few down.
5: You're out of your mind, by the way.
1: Steak, Perry, Leo, Rude, yeah. Ray, whoa, Sandra, Dan,
4: okay, sorry, everybody.
1: Jordan,
6: no,
1: Kelly,
6: no, Sandra
1: Hudson,
6: retired.
5: Yeah, a lot of those were death by suicide. So.
6: Retired.
5: Joe, I was not involved.
6: Hutt.
10: Yeah. 404-233.
1: You've gone through some. We start talking producers.
5: I've had more than Buck, I can promise you that. Maybe it isn't.
1: I just went down. There's like 20.
5: Maybe it isn't me, problem. Son of a beanbag.
1: And you two have somehow survived. You guys are like hostess cakes.
4: All of it.
6: We're
9: cockroaches.
1: I wouldn't call you two that. I have too much respect
6: for
1: you.
6: What's the secret to not breaking up the team? And you guys have been doing it for now, you know, 3 decades now. What's the secret to saying, hey, this sauce works and nobody else needs to be a part of the
9: don't think too much about it. Don't take yourself too seriously.
5: Yeah, nobody really cares.
9: Right.
5: Nobody
9: exactly.
5: really cares.
9: We're not reinventing the wheel around here.
5: Ain't cured nothing yet.
4: Well.
5: No, I'm serious.
4: Cured a few things.
5: Yeah. But Dolly Parton, I thought a best line ever.
4: Okay.
5: I'm not offended by dumb blonde jokes because I know I'm not dumb. I also know I'm not blonde. That's a great one.
4: That's great. Oh, I like that. She had
5: classic.
4: A lot of them. She
5: classic.
4: Was a treasure.
6: So she will be missed, and you will too, Kelly Kroll. So.
4: Yeah, a little different. A little different.
6: Sorry, but
4: goodbye.
6: You're not going anywhere. We'll see you.
5: Yeah. I might have kept the Saints thing down on the down low.
4: Yeah, it's one game,
5: one
4: really.
5: Game.
1: That's one
5: game.
1: One
5: I would have just said, don't put it on the resume.
6: She can be
4: 95.
6: The Moles.
5: It's the Pelicans.
4: It's just the Pelicans.
6: Yeah, you can be our Moles.
4: It's just the Pelicans.
6: Yeah.
4: That's it. That's all we got to worry about.
9: It's a job. You got to make a living, Kelly.
5: That's right.
4: That's right.
6: You go.
5: Yeah, but nobody needs to make a living working with the Saints. I mean, isn't that what the town feels around here?
6: Yeah, pretty
5: I think
6: much.
5: So.
9: They may, but are they going to pay your mortgage?
5: Anybody
6: right.
5: but the Saints.
4: I don't want Road Dogg to take any offense to this because he's my guy, right? But I will say it's a game that I get to work with the Super Bowl director and the number one A-team for Fox. And that's kind of cool when you get to
5: you
4: rub shoulders
5: yeah,
4: with people like that.
5: Yeah, just don't put the
4: that.
5: Saints on a resume.
4: Nope, I won't.
5: Put those guys on a resume.
4: Those
5: that's
4: guys.
5: A resume.
4: I will do that.
9: Do not put Road Dogg on your resume
4: no.
9: either.
4: You don't think he'd be a good reference for
9: avoid
4: me?
9: That. He's a wild card. You never know what he's going to say if somebody asks.
6: It's a great
14: sorry
6: opportunity.
14: Sorry about that. That was not
6: Kelly.
14: Paying attention.
6: And when you have great opportunities, you take them. And if it's easy, you take them twice. So you've done well here at 680 The Fan. You've done well before you got here, and you'll do well on your next endeavor. And we'll see you down the road.
4: You sure will. See you in the spring.
1: Somebody on the YouTube channel said, put Finn and Buck together.
5: Now, listen,
4: I would last tune man into standing. That.
5: Let's see who survives.
9: Don't give anybody any ideas.
10: That would really be a survival of the fittest.
9: Like the Kumite.
10: Loser leaves town legitimately.
4: Hey, you we both played right. the game.
10: That's exactly right. So, that's the name of the show. We played the
4: we
10: game.
4: We played the game.
10: So in parentheses, you didn't.
4: Brilliant.
5: I think we're onto something.
9: Sounds like it.
6: All right, that's going to do it for me.
1: All right, Finn, enjoy nights.
5: Thank you.
6: All right, well, coming up next, Cellini and Domino. Hopefully we'll get more from Sweetgate from Nick Cellini, who was ready to defend the A Braves country and 680.
9: Like, apparently we're just handing out sweet tickets to anybody that wants them. Here you go. Enjoy the sweet.
6: I say an edict needs to be. You can wear your team's hat, but put on a neutral color, white shirt, and maybe a Dodgers hat. That's it.
9: There's a set of rules that should be in place. Yeah. We'll cover that when we have time.
5: It's unbelievable.
9: Over the next couple
5: I've
9: of
5: never
9: hours.
5: Seen that many. I've never seen that many Dodger jerseys combined.
9: He started
5: in one
9: giving
5: spot.
9: People a hard time. It was like I'm joking, but I'm not. But I'm joking, but I'm not.
5: That's exactly what it was.
6: Want to say thanks to Matt Lear. Want to say thanks to the Road Dog, Adam Gillespie, and thanks to Kelly Crow. We'll see you tomorrow, 6 to 10, here in the locker room on the Fan 680 and 93.7 FM.
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14: Quarterback Jared Curtis is the first five-star high school football recruit to ever sign with Vanderbilt. Well, Clark Lee has announced Blaze Berlovitz will start at QB for Vandy at least to start the season. Berlovitz played more consistent football in the spring and continued that into August, and now he's the starter. And who's Blaze Berlovitz? That's what makes this such an unusual choice in the current world of college football. He's the shorter, smaller, lesser-recruited quarterback who doesn't have half the arm of the five-star multi-million-dollar attention magnet the program brought in with this recruiting class. This season, the Commodores could play as many as five SEC teams that make the 2026 playoffs or derail the playoffs for any of those teams. Normally, for an upset like that, it has to involve a huge day from your QB. In the case of Vanderbilt, it will also include the other 104 players all knowing practice matters, effort matters. If I beat out the other guy, I'll start. Jared Curtis on the sidelines watching is almost certainly a temporary arrangement, but is one of the best ways a coach can show an entire roster. No matter who you are, bleed for us. And we will notice.
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9: 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If you want to watch us and have some live commentary, react to the things we're doing, The Fan's YouTube channel is up and running, as is the X platform, brought to you by Harrah's Cherokee Casino and Resort. Who is your favorite country music legend? R.I.P. Dolly. That's the hashtag, Chris, so people identify with what's going on, so we can trend on social media in honor of Dolly Parton passing away.
5: God, I hope we go viral.
9: At the age of 80. That is the X platform question of the day. Johnny Cash, a lot of Waylon Jennings, and Willie Nelson.
5: Old school. Yeah, I don't think anybody's really going to mention Florida Georgia Line.
9: Probably not.
5: I don't think that's coming up today. My guess is.
9: Someone mentioned Garth Brooks, and he did not. According to Home Team, who asked the question, did he sing Achy Breaky Heart? He did not sing Achy Breaky Heart.
5: Well, that wasn't a real question, was it?
9: Garth Brooks.
25: That's right, Chris.
5: Oh, thanks, Dolly.
9: Remember, she wished you a happy birthday.
5: Yeah, she did. She's one of my favorites, man. I just dug the fact that she walked through life, and everybody was probably in a better mood when she did.
9: Yep.
5: I can't even tell you. The last count was millions of books. Not tens of books, not hundreds of books, thousands of books, millions of books. She was really big on education, and she realized where she was from, especially in the rural parts of the South. There are a lot of people who aren't reading at a level they should. They don't even have access to books. She really made it a big deal. And I'm telling you, that whole idea that if you work for Dollywood, college tuition paid, that's incredible. Like, and that's just not, by the way, did you ever hear her say that?
9: Never.
5: Never.
9: She didn't tell anybody she was sick.
5: Nothing.
9: Didn't say a word to anyone.
5: Cancel that appearance. I'll be good. She did a video.
9: Yep.
5: I'm fine. Just different, man.
9: And that's what you love. No attention being different. Called to herself, and she had fun, and she is a true legend that will never be forgotten. So that's the X platform question of the day. 7:15, the series with the Dodgers continues tonight. Roky Sasaki and AJ Smith-Shawver. You wanted a playoff feel.
5: Oh.
9: Well, Domino, you got a playoff feel last night as the Braves survive game one, 4-3.
5: A lot of moving parts. And again, I'm just going to say, you know what I believe about managers. A bad one will lose you more than a good one will win you. Well, last night there were buttons pushed all over the place, especially for the Braves. I thought the way they handled the pitching thing, the way that you put Bryce Elder back out, you didn't pull him too soon. Even what Glasnow did in terms of getting himself after a 35-pitch inning, that was interesting because they're trying to save their bullpen coming after a day off. They don't want to burn that because they've got games, of course, over the next two with us, but they got games that matter because they're fighting for something. Don't burn the bullpen. Glasnow looked like he was about to do a two and dive, where it was not going to work. We probably should have put a little bit more on him, didn't put as much, but at least we scored runs, had a crooked number. Remember, in the last 11 games, the most runs they've scored in an inning, they tied it last night with 3.
10: Now, the offense goes away for a little bit, but there was good pitching in that game. And I'm telling you, the move of the night, two things. There were three really big plays. The Freeman strikeout was a big play. The Dubon moving Olsen over, you know, take the hit away from it. Dubon moving him over, fake a bunt, pull it back, first pitch. I know what my job is. I'm going to get it over there. And then walking Max Muncy. And I was on a text thing where somebody said, oh, you're putting that. I said, don't think of it that way. That's 26 home runs that is not swinging the bat. With Tommy Edman coming up, who's got four home runs. And Muncy's not fast, but they were not going to pinch run for him. You also create a force out at second with one of those balls up the middle. One of those balls up the middle that you're not going to get a guy out of first because you can't pivot, you can't spin. Well, I got the out at second. That was the managing move of the night, was just saying, him I ain't dealing with. And you heard me yesterday. And every time I said, that guy.
9: Max Muncy.
10: I said, there are going to be multiple times this series where he's going to come up with an at-bat where the game is on the line. Take the bat out of his hands. You were afforded an opportunity to take a bat out of his hands, and you did it.
9: And Ozzie Albies comes through in the bottom of the eighth inning with two outs, driving in Matt Olson. And then you have that adventure in the top of the ninth inning, somehow, some way, after the leadoff triple, Raisel Iglesias gets out of it. A hell of a pitch to strike out Freddie Freeman.
10: Sure was.
9: And Dubon, it's a play nobody's talking about. That play at shortstop that he makes off of the bat of Mookie Betts, that's not an easy play to make and hold the runner at third. And then the fly out to Tommy Edman after that intentional walk.
10: He had a hell of a game. You want to hand out an MVP of the game? Do you give it to Ozzie, the base hit? Da, da, da. I look at the staff. I look at what the staff did in terms of the pitching. But I also look at Dubon. I said, there's your guy. Because that guy understands. What's my moment call for? I'll take a swing for me. No count. I'm up. I get one for me. He doesn't play the three for me game. And it's funny, again, I said it this morning. It's the Dodgers. A.J. Ellis was the first guy ever, longtime catcher. He's 10-plus years ago. Here's the difference. And he said, I'm a catcher. I see swings. I know what guy's intent is. It used to be two for me, one for you, where if I got two strikes on me, or if I didn't do anything, I had a swing for the team. He said, Chris, we live in a world where it's three for me. Well, Dubon is not that. That
9: first at bat, just look at how he changed everything over the course of that at bat. A smart player, that's who does that.
10: I would say make it a training film for the minors. No, make it a training film for everybody who plays baseball, including major leaguers, because that's what you have to do at certain points. I got a four-hole hitter who doesn't think like a four-hole hitter. I'm not here to hit home runs. It's not what I do. We joked about his weight. Walt told him. Saw him in the hallway. You bat and forth. Go eat another sandwich. He shot a double bicep when I was on the field. Oh, four-hole hitter. Throw a double bicep. Because it's funny, except he didn't think of himself as that way because he knows what type of player he is.
9: He's one of those guys that you have to watch him play. You can't just look at his numbers. You have to watch him play to appreciate just how valuable he is to a team.
10: Keeps it loose, too. That night that he gave credit to Martin Perez on the bench, told him what pitches. I'm going to tell you how the guy's going to pitch. Just slap it that way because you're going to be able to do that. And he gets on first, hit and run, and he points to his head. And I thought he was pointing to a coach. He's pointing to another player who he was during that game sitting next to asking, what do you think he's going to throw me? Bullseye. Give me a couple of more. I don't want to call him a grinder. I know people think that.
9: He's
10: love the word grinder.
9: He's just a smart player.
0: Can I make another point about Mauricio Dubon? Obviously, we've been very impressed with what he does at the plate. But being the utility guy, just being able to move around, that's great. But we're not talking about a guy that plays left field and first base. We're talking about a guy that plays shortstop and has played center field for a lot of this season.
9: Yeah, demanding
0: that's
9: positions.
0: A fantastic utility.
10: His contract is going to be so interesting to me this year.
9: I told you, we said it last night when we were watching the game together. I've said it on the air. 2 years with an option for a third. You want 3 years. I rarely say this about any player. I'm giving the guy what he wants. I need a guy like that around. He's a glue guy in every sense of the word.
10: He's earned the right. Now, I thought the numbers were a little bit off because he's making $6 million this year and he's upped his value. But he's earned the right to say it ain't going to be a one. You know, and I'll tell you, he likes it here. But he has not hit free agency ever in his life.
9: Well,
10: he's
9: told
10: 32.
9: Us that very same thing when he was on with us. You know, I've earned the right to be in this position to enjoy free agency. Anyway, here's Ozzie Albies on last night and what the home stretch could be.
2: You got to finish strong no matter what the situation is. And I always say, you know, whenever the season's over, that's when you just relax and go go do what you got to do. But as long as we're still playing, we're going to keep pushing. We're going to keep making sure every day we make 27 outs and go for W's. That's the only thing we can, you know, look at and go for every single day.
9: Albies also, aside from driving in Olsen, had a sacrifice fly in the first inning, the 13th sacrifice fly of the season. We talked about him a couple of weeks ago, tying the record. That sets the franchise record, breaking the mark of 12 that he shared with Hank Aaron and Del Crandall, who both had 12 in 1960. So he is starting to come around, and I don't know what's going on in left field. I've heard others, and you've heard it, sure, Chris, I know, more so than probably anybody else. Does that ball get lost in the stands? Because I'm trying to figure out what was going on with Lane Thomas, because that's, as a major leaguer, that's not an easy catch, but that's a play you got to make.
10: Yeah, well, Dubon had one of those where you go, remember, Sale was on the mound, and you go, okay, what just happened?
9: Yeah.
10: And Dubon said, that's not a hit. That's an error. I need an error. I'm assuming Lane Thomas is basically the same thing. My bad. And by the way, if they're gonna give you a triple on that, they're wrong because I'm supposed to make that play. Yeah, you're supposed to make the play. There are times that you go, look, it's the Willie Mays thing. Sometimes things can look a little bit more difficult because your hat flies off or you're so fast. Like sometimes you don't get enough credit. He had a good enough jump where that ball's in play. That ball, and look, at the end of the day, that's why the Freeman at bat arguably is the most important at bat in the game.
9: That strikeout pitch was a wicked pitch by Iglesias.
10: Gather yourself up.
9: Yeah. You have to. You don't have any choice because a future Hall of Famer is at the plate. Here he is, Iglesias, through Franco Garcia, his interpreter, talking about that whole situation.
3: My mentality is to always try to record the first out of an outing or of an inning. And obviously when Shohei got that triple, you know, that didn't work out. And so I think at that moment you kind of have to rely on the mastery of your craft, the intelligence, your veteran, just knowledge, and sort of pull out all the stops. And I mean, that's what we had to do. So knowing that that was the situation we were in, especially against a Dodgers team that everyone knows is, you know, a tough team to beat. And fortunately it worked out.
9: Now, there could have been a fourth run scored in the bottom of the first inning as Yaz swings and misses, but they said that he tipped the ball. He didn't tip the ball, and there's nothing I guess you can do at that point. Michael Harris was smart enough to come in and at least touch home plate.
10: Sure. Yeah, that's what you have to do. You have to assume that something might be done, whether you're doing it just because it's a baseball idea. If I'm standing on third, I have an ability because nobody's going to tag me out. I'm going to touch the plate, and if I have to go back to third, I'll go back to third. I said this morning, because it's not reviewable, the one thing that I do think that should be afforded to you is like on a check swing where umpires can actually overrule umpires. Like they're going to be an umpire thing. And I would just, if I'm the home plate umpire and I'm being told, hey, man, no, it didn't happen. Instead of arguing, I think that should be one of those like a check swing where I can point to all three guys and go, anybody, was it? And if they all go, hey, man, I don't know, then you just go not reviewable. The run doesn't score, but I just think there should be you should be afforded the ability to have the umpire, if his ego gets not in the way, to look at all three guys. I don't know if the second, you know, maybe the second base umpire actually has a good view. I don't know, but I would ask all three guys. And once they say, I don't know, not reviewable, sorry. That's how, get back in the batter's box.
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10: The other thing the Braves did is they're up 3-1 now with the Dodgers in a series. Win one of the next two, you go 4-2, take them out, you win the head-to-head, that's great. We finished 3-3 with Milwaukee. I looked at Milwaukee because the second tiebreaker is record in your own division, not cross divisions. That's intra. That'll happen. That happens later. As a tiebreaker, Milwaukee has 18 games left in September with their division rivals. We have 12. Now we have 7 with Philadelphia, which could come into play. We're 4.5 up, 5.5 up for them. The idea of playing Philadelphia 7 times, they play the Cubs 6 times, but they have 18 division games. If it comes down to a tiebreaker, what we do against the East compared to what they did against the Central is the first tiebreaker for seeding.
9: And the Phillies did lose again. Cal Raleigh hits another home run as the Phillies lose in
10: Seattle. 5-3 games.
9: And now the lead is 4.5, and you're 3 behind the Dodgers for the second-best record in the National League. For those of you keeping score at home, Bryce Elder, 98 pitches over 6 innings, and really finished. I don't want to say he struggled in that final inning, but it was a gut check for him, and he got through it to give them 6 innings.
10: They kept him in. They didn't want to go to the bullpen yet.
5: I mean, that's the thing. This is yours unless you make me come out and get you.
9: And he was able to throw some stressful pitches and get through that inning to only allow those three runs. And here he is talking about Bryce Elder facing teams like the world champs.
1: Yeah, 140-pound cleanup hitter, drove in a run, too. I mean,
9: I'm sorry.
1: Yeah, I think we're really prepared. Obviously, with the stress we've had, kind of sucked for a little bit. But it's nothing about playing good teams. Like, yeah, you look at it on paper and you're like, ooh, you know, it's going to be tough. But at the same time, like, you know, like, most of the team's been around so long that, you know, sometimes we need the better team to get guys ready to go. And I'm not saying we're not ready to go any other time. I'm just saying, you know, when you look over there and the starters that they're rolling out and the lineup that they got, everybody kind of, you know, perks up a little bit and here we go.
9: Yeah, you crank it up a notch, and we'll hear Walt Weiss back in what you said momentarily, talking about Mauricio Dubon. Derek, I'm glad that you played that, because I did tell you to play it, and that's a screw-up on me, but I'm glad that you started it, because I want to finish it.
5: Okay, the other part about that is, I like when players know who they're playing.
9: Oh, yeah.
5: It's that August juice that everybody says, hey, it does feel a little bit different. The other thing is, you found out last night, you don't need your best players to actually be the guys who help you win a game. The Dodgers almost won a game. You know, Max Muncy started that inning when they scored early in the game because he had the first base hit. But go look at what the bottom of the lineup Ohtani, did compared to the top.
9: Yeah, Ohtani, Freeman, Betts, Muncy, a combined 1-for-12. As you said, Muncy getting the only hit. And then
5: Ohtani got a hit later on.
9: But right. For the most part, they were non-factors in this thing.
5: Which is how you have to over the course of a season. How do you accumulate 90 wins? We call them the others around here. The other guys actually say, tonight's the night, I got it, boys. The big boys actually, you take a little bit of a break because we're going to carry it. They almost won a game where the top of the lineup really did next to nothing.
9: So here is Walt Weiss talking about Mauricio Dubon and everything he means to this team.
1: Yeah, 140-pound cleanup hitter, drove in a run, too. I mean, that's why he's there. It's because of the contact and because he puts together at-bats like you see him put together. He's just a tough out. And especially in those situations with guys in scoring position, because he's using the entire field. Just a really heady player.
9: And I apologize. When I say 1-for-12, that's what they went against Bryce Elder.
5: Right.
9: 1-for-12, those four hitters at the top of the lineup. Yeah. So Bryce Elder struggled with the bottom of the order, but the top of the order, he controlled that. But when you're a team like the Dodgers, you grind and you grind, even the bottom of the order grinds, and you saw that last night.
5: Remember what the bottom of the order did. They kept it in it where in the ninth inning when the top of the lineup comes up, that's still a winnable game. All right, boys, now it's time to contribute because we kept us in it. We actually kept this game. And look, the Braves have done it. Bottom of the lineup, when Michael Harris was hit ninth a couple of few years ago, you go, I have the ability to actually have somebody 1-9 be the hero tonight. And a lot of that went away, and it's glaring when Riley's not hitting home runs, Acuna's not hitting home runs, if Folsom goes on a stretch where he's not hitting home runs, you go, okay, where am I going to get it from? The over-reliance on a home run is real.
9: Yeah.
5: You found out last night, though, and this team has done it in the past, the others are supposed to not only keep you in games, but find a way to help you win a game.
9: And speaking of home runs, no home runs last night by the Braves, but whenever they hit a home run the following day, you can save $100 off a full set of Cooper or Goodyear tires, plus you get a free alignment and oil change at Tire Discounters. If you want more information, TireDiscounters.com/Braves is where you need to go. A couple of updates. Robert Suarez, Walt Weiss said, is still moving slowly, still hasn't started throwing off a mound, so that's not good news.
5: 100 feet. That's what he's doing. You can throw from 100 feet. Well, the mound is only 60 feet, 6 inches, and when you throw from 100 feet, you sort of, I don't want to say you lollygag things, because you can actually rip it a little bit at times, but you're not doing real pitching things. You're just throwing.
9: He's not doing what Matt Chernoff did last night, throwing off a mound, and Matt did a decent job. It was high and inside, but it did not bounce.
5: No, I think he absolutely realized, okay, there's only one thing that can't, there's one bad result.
9: So he comes up to the suite where we were, because we knew he was going to be up there to congratulate him and at least at that point congratulate him, or if he bounced it in, we were going to ride him into the ground. And he's got the baseball in his hand.
5: Yeah, I'm not sure he's showing up to the suite if he actually bounced it.
9: And
5: my guess is he might not.
9: The baseball up in the air, and then he's pretending like he's pitching the baseball. Did you notice that he was doing that over and over again? Not even realizing he was doing it.
5: I noticed a lot of things.
9: He was very thrilled with his own performance.
5: I noticed a lot of things.
9: And then there were a lot of Dodger fans in the suite. Now, I don't know how that happens. I don't know why that happens. But I think we have to have protocol around here. If you want to come up and root for a team, this is the company suite.
5: Mm-hmm.
9: We are the flagship for the Braves.
5: Mm-hmm.
9: You want to root for the Dodgers? I can't stop you.
5: Well, there's Section 228.
9: Well, I can't stop you.
5: No, there's Section 228.
9: I can't stop you from rooting quietly for a team. Mm-hmm. I can't do that.
5: Right. Low fist bump.
9: What I can tell you is I can't have you coming in your Freeman and Fernando Valenzuela. And
5: there was a Japanese shirt.
9: Yeah, Shohei Ohtani gear.
5: Yeah.
9: I can't have you coming in And I can't have you eating all of the peanuts and Cracker Jack like they're lobster, like they're a delicacy. Because somehow, some way, I ended up, I think Chernoff was supposed to host the suite, but he ditched. And somehow I ended up hosting.
10: Well, he was too busy. He wanted, you know, viral.
9: Right.
10: I got to go. I got to be the guy who threw out the first pitch.
9: Do you realize how many times I had to have the poor woman who was helping us in the suite go get more Cracker Jack and more peanuts?
10: I saw it.
9: There was one guy. How much did he eat? Am I exaggerating? Every 5 minutes he was eating something.
10: As the late, great Willie Cellucci said, he was eating like the Russians were in the next room.
9: So there has to be some protocol. This has to change. You want to come into the suite, I can't have you wearing the opponent's gear.
10: I've gotten
9: tickets.
10: And
9: then during the seventh inning stretch, root for the Dodgers. I can't have that.
10: I've gotten tickets for people over the years. And I say, I know why you're coming, because that's the team you were for. I'm going to say, let me tell you what's happening with these tickets. You're not wearing your stuff. And if you can't not wear your stuff, then go find other tickets, because that's what Section 228 is for.
9: Right.
10: You can go buy those.
9: You're coming into somebody's house. You have to respect the house. You're not respecting the house when you're doing something like that.
10: Well,
9: so I don't know how and why this happened, but that can't happen again.
10: It feels like you kept the toilet seat up. That's what it sort of feels like. You weren't a good guest.
9: It's a good way to describe it. Anyway, perhaps we'll touch more on that in greater detail a little bit later on. You know, then again, maybe not. We'll see what kind of a mood that I'm in. 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Incidentally, the one guy.
10: Yeah.
9: When
10: I knew it was not done, by the way. I knew it was not done.
9: Poor Trish, who was helping us with the suite, came in. You know, she'll come in and ask, do you need anything else? Mm-hmm. He's in there. He's got two hot dogs and his Dodger jersey. We need more mustard. As God is my witness, that happened.
10: I do find it that you keeping track of how many times you went to get more food is a you problem. Because at a certain point, you don't have to tell me, look at this guy. I understand. I've looked at him three different times. Yes, he's getting a lot of food. You saying it
9: right
10: four times was not doing anything but, quite honestly, aggravating me. And by the way, here's the other thing. I'm going to say this.
9: Ever, over and over again, I was saying that to Domino.
10: One of two things. Your big balls Willie moment really could have happened right then and there and said, let me ask you, do you have a child inside your shirt that I'm not aware
9: I'm
10: of?
9: I'm representing the company. I can't
10: do that. So you just do it to me.
9: Right.
10: Okay. Just wanted to make sure.
9: The old saying, Nick just has to get it out of him. And yes, I dropped a third person reference. This is what's coming up on the program. Scotty Scheffler says he's willing to forgive and forget when it comes to Liv. Find out what he had to say at 10:45. Aaron Taylor from CBS gets us ready for week zero. He's going to be our guest. Talking some college football with him at 11:30. A very good man, it seems. Steven Nelson was on the call for the Dodgers last night. Nelly, as we like to call him, friend of the show. He's going to be our guest at
10: 1:20. You know what he comes on today as? A loser.
9: Well, that's very true. 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Coming up, how the Falcons are almost at the end of this line. Some NFL talk next on Cellini and Domino, The Fan, 680-93.7 FM, and for free, The Fan app.
10: Well, as a matter of fact, I'm going to tell you later on this morning, there's a UFC fighter that's going to be making an appearance, doing some signing over at All About Health. Details to come, but I can tell you, when you talk about the world of any type of sport, your best health, optimum shape, being in the right condition to actually do things, whether it's walking or anything beyond that, Division I athletes, high school athletes, All About Health for 30 years has been helping people with their diet, supplementation, nutrition, workouts, and quite honestly, making sure that anything that you're looking to do, to either roll back the clock a little bit, stop the aging process, if you're worried about your cognitives, worried about anxiety and sleep, all of these things now fall under the umbrella with All About Health, because for 30 years, they've actually figured out what their business is. Their business is actually helping people take a step forward and more steps on top of that, because then they're healthier. It's not a simple thing, and it's just not really a fly-by-night thing. If you think you have an app that says, walk this amount of steps, and boy, you're going to be just fine. No, it goes a little bit deeper. As in, what's your body's makeup? Well, there's blood work for that, biometric screening for that. Guess what? They do that. They have nutritionists, doctors who can tell you about your blood work. What are you lacking? What are you deficient in? What do you need help with? And then they actually ask you the right questions to make sure that your path is personalized. 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
0: 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Braves topped the Dodgers 4-3 to open the series at Truist Park. Bryce Elder, three runs over six innings. Ozzie Albies with two RBI, including the go-ahead one in the eighth inning. And Raisel Iglesias earned his 28th save. So now the Braves look to take control of the three-game series with L.A. A.J. Smith-Shawver on the mound for game two tonight at 7:15. News from college, didn't take long for the SEC to move alongside the Big Ten. SEC, though, in fact, banning NBA players on top of NFL players from returning to play ball in their conferences. Keep it locked on the College Football Voice of the South. 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
9: 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The season right around the bend, college and pro, and the Falcons apparently aren't the only team with some quarterback challenges within the NFC South. We'll get to that in less than 5 minutes.
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9: So the preseason finale is Friday at 7 o'clock in Miami. The Falcons put out their depth chart. They've got Tua or Penix as QB1. I've never seen that before, but I guess you can do this in the preseason. Cooper Rush will be three, and then Jack Strand is quarterback four. So the question remains, are we going to see Michael Penix Jr. on Friday, at least for a series or two, maybe longer than that?
10: Yeah, again, I don't think it's anybody's business. I don't think a depth chart, I don't think injuries should actually be put out there. That's my business. I'll see you on Sunday, or in this case, I'll see you on the weekend for a preseason game. But I do believe what I feel is happening with Kevin Stefanski, he does not want to paint himself into any corners. I think there's going to be ambiguity, and I think there's going to be, I think this is what
9: he's
10: setting up.
9: As you said yesterday, he doesn't want to have a gotcha moment.
10: Right. And I think what you do is, if you want to go down that path, that's fine. By the way, it's smarter than actually saying something and having to explain it. Say something stupid on a Sunday, have to re-explain it on a Monday, where all of a sudden you go, oh, wait, pull it, you know, pull a Deshaun Watson and say, hey, my bad, because it was your bad. I think he's actually playing it maybe a little bit smarter. I'm not offended when coaches, managers, front office people don't tell me everything. I almost think it's smarter business.
9: You don't take it personally. That's nope. The way it has to be. They have to cover their own backsides. Now,
10: do you think the fact that it's not a here's who it is, I think you're going to see them both.
9: And I think it's also something that we talked about earlier in the week. It's a Tua problem more so than anything else. Our buddy Steve Wyche from the NFL Network agrees.
4: It's amazing to me that Tua has not just seized this. This should not be a competition. And the fact that they have not come to a decision yet lets you know that they have not seen enough out of Tua. We've covered this league long enough to know. It's not just what the coach thinks. It's what the other players on that side of the ball feel. Who do they trust? And if they're in that huddle, there's the other 10 guys in the huddle like, oh, man, this guy might make a mistake on this player. Hey, boy, I hope he can get the ball to me on this play. That's a difference maker.
10: And I'm going to tell you, I don't know what that means with him as a backup. And when I brought up the other day, do you just cut him? Oh, that's crazy. That's stupid. He's a veteran. He's got this. You've made a decision. Then you're going to have to go back on your decision. You're going to actually pump him up. You're going to have to tell the guy, sorry, man, it's the best we got. I'm not telling you it's not smart to have a veteran backup. I'm not. I'm just telling you, do you have the wrong guy? And if the guy threw up on himself with an eight-month head start, that might tell you everything you need to know about his abilities or maybe what his ceiling is.
9: And again, I've said this before and I'll say it again. Hindsight, we have the benefit of hindsight here. What Alex Van Pelt said, he could still win the job, Michael Penix Jr., without having to participate in the preseason or 11-on-11. But Kevin Stefanski said earlier in the week, Michael Penix doesn't necessarily have to play in the preseason to win this job. That tells you that what we've talked about and what you just heard Steve Wyche talk about is pretty much accurate. They don't trust the guy. They're not seeing what they thought they were going to see out of the guy.
10: You know who doesn't have to participate in that stuff? Patrick Mahomes, Josh Allen, Lamar Jackson. Not Michael Penix. He's supposed to have to. But the other guy threw up on his own shoes. I mean, that's what they're basically telling you. And now, here's my question. What if he actually plays well in a preseason game, Tua? What do I do then? Is it just comforting to go, once I don't give him the job, because I still might not name him as a starter, do I at least be able to, can I tell him, hey, man, we want you around. You are important to us. Because not starting means that you're not very important to us.
9: So he's fighting for his place perhaps on the roster still. As crazy as that sounds.
10: I just think if you're saying you can't help us, the guys don't think you're the one, what do you do if, God forbid, and you will have to? Because we say this about Michael Penix, and I'll say it about Tua. Hell, I'll say it about find out how many quarterbacks in the NFL actually play 17 games. You're going to be used.
9: Yeah, so think about the analogy that Steve Wyche made. Think about your office, the guy in the next cubicle that you have to do a project with. If it's the wrong guy, you're going to not trust him, and it's going to affect the way things turn out, perhaps. We've been in the studio with people that there's not a chemistry there. They don't know what they're doing, and maybe they feel the same way about you. Sometimes it just doesn't work. Mm-hmm. And if it doesn't work, everybody has to move on.
10: Yeah. I just don't know if you don't name him the starter, what are you really saying about him? Well, he just got beat out by a guy who's got a broken body, who's not, got no resume in the NFL. I mean, relatively speaking, I'm tired of people telling me, well, Michael Penix, what?
9: And Chris, if he doesn't play on Friday, no live reps. A guy beat you out that had no live reps.
10: Right. We don't even know if he can take three hits. I don't want to say a hit. But we don't even know if he can take three hits. What's his mentals going to be? Is he going to break out? Let me ask you this. Run out of bounds. Chuck it into the ground. Well, possessions and downs are more important than that in the NFL. I would like to see Michael Penix, and you and I both agree. I do want to see him on Friday. I don't want to hear, well, we're this close. Why risk getting him hurt? Because I need to know if he can play quarterback.
9: Football players need to play football. That's what you do, especially if you're in this situation. Herm Edwards said the same thing a couple of days ago. You are here to play football. It was the second last training camp practice yesterday. They're going to be out there this afternoon, and then they're going to fly to Miami. They practiced for about an hour and a half yesterday, and once again, they split the first team reps. This time, Penix played a couple of more snaps than Tua, as opposed to 2 days ago. So pretty much when you factor in the reps over the past couple of days, it is even. And the more you think about it, the more what we've talked about and the more that we've heard people like Steve Wyche talk about tells you that, yeah, this is very much more of a competition than maybe people on the staff initially thought it was going to be.
10: I don't want to turn it into a TV show, but like on Survivor, when they tell you you're out, they put out your flame. It sort of feels like if I tell you you're not starting after this head start, I'm kind of telling you what you need to know. Can I do something NFL-ish?
9: Yeah.
10: All right, if I say...
9: Who am I to say no?
10: CBS, Fox, Sunday Ticket, Red Zone, NBC and Peacock. Two separate entities, by the way, but I rolled them into one. ABC and ESPN, two separate entities. I rolled for time. Prime Video, NFL Network, Netflix. What did I just do?
9: Those are all of the carriers this year for NFL games.
10: That is I have literally... And it tells me, oh, what maybe are there big games and everything else. Do you know that this is so crazy? What was it back in our day?
9: Well, it was two channels. It was NBC and it was CBS.
10: Well, you had ABC Monday Night Football when they got into this. Oh, my. And then Fox. Who were they?
9: Well, then Fox took over.
10: No. Who are
9: CBS?
10: They?
9: Nobody
10: knew.
9: Oh,
10: they're the Simpsons Network.
9: But you're right. It was Monday Night Football on ABC. NBC had the AFC way back when. Mm-hmm. And CBS had the NFC. That's the way it worked when we were kids.
10: And you know who you had? I knew those two guys are calling a game. Yep. I knew those two guys are calling a game. Now we need more people to call games. It's good to be a sideline reporter, by the way. It really is. There are paychecks coming from... I just think I gave you nine places. I think it's nine places where you could actually watch NFL football.
9: I mean, think
10: games.
9: About when we were kids. If you're of a certain age, when Monday Night Football came to your town,
10: it was
9: as big as anything in that town's history, no matter where it was.
10: Well, I can tell you how old I am. I remember the idea of Monday nights. Like Lombardi's rolling over in his grave. Like my uncles would say stuff like that.
9: Yeah. The first Monday night game was played in the old Cleveland Stadium. Jets and the Browns.
10: Early 70s.
9: And I remember when I was like 9, 10 years old, the Dallas Cowboys came in on a Monday night and everybody was talking about it. The town pretty much shut down that day because the Cowboys were coming to town for Monday night football.
10: But I'm also going to tell you
9: oh, yeah, it's nice.
10: Well, Sunday nights are the bigger show.
9: Yeah.
10: The big act is Sunday night. I worked a bar on Monday night when Monday night people would go out and watch Monday Night Football, and I'm going to tell you why. Tuesday, everybody talked about it because there were only three channels. And, you know, it was cable, but people wanted to be able to be in on it. I told you what I believe. All the phonies around the coffee pot. Yeah, that was some game. How about that, Jim? I was using words like awesome and amazing. My tell of all tells. You didn't see it, did you?
9: And unbelievable.
10: Hey, Bob.
9: Oh, that play was unbelievable. You didn't watch it.
10: You didn't see that, did you, Bob? But again, I just remember that when Monday Night Football, it was the bastardization. Monday nights. Football's a Sunday game.
9: Like Keith church. Jackson called the first Monday Night Football game on ABC.
10: Well, he got paid. I don't blame him.
0: What would they say to the NFL opening its entire season on a Wednesday night?
9: I don't know if they would even be able to process all of that, guys.
10: Well,
9: like Vince Lombardi.
10: I'd have to explain money. I would have to explain how much money's involved now to my uncle.
9: We're getting paid how much? What the hell?
10: Yeah.
9: To do what? Yeah. Now, where's my slice of the pie?
10: I think you would have
9: That's my old school coach voice.
10: I think you would have to explain to old people why they're playing on Wednesday, and you would have to explain what money means.
9: Salary cap? What do you mean salary? Free?

0: would have
1: That's my old school coach voice.
2: I think you would have to explain to old people why they're playing on Wednesday, and you would have to explain what money means.
3: Salary cap? What do you mean salary? Free agency. I drafted you. I own you.
1: Yeah, all of these things you would have to explain to an old school coach.
2: I told you. It would be like bringing somebody from the 1760s and dropping them here. Like my uncles are the equivalent of guys from 1760. If I had to explain what NIL was, right, portals were, how much money is being thrown around by everybody and anybody right now. What happened to the good old days of a $50 handshake? Oh, no, they're $1 million handshakes now, Uncle Nick. It would be, I don't want to go crazy. It would not be like...
3: What's next? We're going to pay college kids?
1: Yeah, we're doing that already.
2: Well, what's the one thing I had a
3: I got to bury myself again. This is too much.
2: I had a college professor tell me, he said, I just want you people to think about something. So this is like when I was 20-something. So this is early 1980s. So I want you to think about the world and how much it's changed. It had not been very long since the Wright brothers, Kitty Hawk, and we sent men to the moon. He said, do you understand if you pluck somebody from the 1760s and brought them right here to like 1983, and they looked up in the sky and they saw a plane, they might literally be institutionalized.
1: Oh, my God, it's an iron bird.
2: Yeah, they might not understand what was going on so much. And if you really think about it that way, that's kind of true.
1: There are aliens in the sky.
2: Well, they didn't know the word alien. The guy's from 1760. People didn't know anything. Some of the stupidest people in the history of the world.
1: You don't think they talked about life on other planets back then?
2: It was finally when they had a telescope. You had to do the telescope to see the moon.
1: My God, the Martians are taking over.
2: There's no Martians. No, there was a place called Mars. What the hell are you talking about? These are colonial folk. They were in Roanoke.
1: That's the devil. That's Satan up there in the sky.
2: Now, Satan, they knew. Satan, they knew.
1: A couple of notes from the Falcons' defensive side of the ball. Avion Terrell was running with the first team yesterday, the second-round pick. A.J. Terrell's brother, Nickel. Divine Diablo, they were rotating him with Harold Perkins and Kendall Daniels, an inside linebacker. And Billy Bowman, your guy, was back out there, not doing full reps, but at least back out there participating in some mental reps and was moving around athletically a little bit. So he's trending Billy Bowman in the right direction.
2: I'm going to go again back to the linebacker position is the least talked about position in the NFL. And, man, if you don't have him, you can get exposed. The idea if you're just going to play two, and a lot of times you're just going to play two, I really would like 54 yards of the field across to be covered by really good linebackers.
1: And Dave Canales, the head coach of the Panthers, says, yeah, we're committed to Bryce Young. He was on Stephen A. Smith's SiriusXM show, but then Stephen A. asked him about a long-term pact. He said, listen, that's up to the front office.
2: Right.
1: I don't know nothing. I just work here.
2: Right. Well,
1: it's above my pay grade.
2: I'm going to tell you what they asked him because he was hired to actually evaluate the offense. He didn't say glowingly, what we need to do is sign that young man.
1: You know, I'm living in the here and now. That's all I'm doing.
2: I think they might have been
1: like Kevin Stefanski.
2: I think they might have been one win away, one loss away from actually drafting another quarterback. They might, because this class is better. Bryce Young, his rear end, like some other guys, it's in the sling.
1: Oh, yeah,
2: you got to prove that you're again singing for your supper.
1: Jury is definitely still out. Apparently, the door for LIV Golf will swing both ways. We'll explain next on Cellini and Domino, the Fan 680, 93.7 FM, and for free, the Fan app.
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1: Now think about this, like 10, 15, 20, 25 years ago, if you were to tell somebody, you don't have to go to a dealership to buy a car. 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
14: 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Braves won a good tie ball game over the Dodgers, 4-3 the final last night. Ozzie Albies knocked in 2 runs, one of which was his Braves record 13th sacrifice fly. Now Atlanta goes for a series win tonight at Truist Park. A.J. Smith, Schauber, Roki Sasaki going to be your starters. First pitch coming up at 7:15. The football Falcons close to rapid camp. Tua Tagovailoa, Michael Penix still splitting first-team reps. In fact, Tagovailoa and Penix listed as co-starters on the Falcons depth chart. Still not clear who we will see at quarterback Friday night in Miami. We'll keep you up to date, though, here on Atlanta's football station. 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
15: 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Ford leadoff show at 6. College football, are they finally unified? We'll talk more about that at the top of the hour. We are going to be at the Tour Championship on Thursday, as in tomorrow and Friday. What about LIV Golf? Their season is done. And what about the program to bring others back, similar to Brooks Koepka? This returning member program, is it still an option? Brian Rolapp, the PGA Tour CEO and commissioner, responded this way to that question.
16: We've been consistent. Anyone who's interested in coming to the PGA Tour needs to demonstrate that they're relieved of their contractual commitments or any tail obligations they might have in that legacy model. Brooks certainly did that. And it was until then, we weren't really able to consider anything seriously. I would say the same thing here. I think it's unclear what we're reacting to, but any player who is serious needs to demonstrate that they are completely free of any tail obligation.
17: May I?
16: And for some time.
17: Yeah, may I? You can't get married again until you're fully divorced. You need divorce papers, and we need to see the divorce papers. And even then, you're going to actually sweat it out a little bit because we don't know what we're going to do. I'm sorry, you had an opportunity. It was called a portal. Now, we found out, well, the portal's open. Look, I did a lot more looking into, and we'll get to the SEC and finally what they did. And please, that was a counterpunch. They had an opportunity to throw a punch. They counterpunched. I'm not overly impressed with what the SEC did. They were late to the game. They figured out, as we like to say as Italians, what side of the table do I need to be sitting on? What do they call that? Be on the right side of history. How do I actually get a little something out of this? The SEC was slow to the punch. But what they were saying in golf is there's no portal for you right now. The portal was open.
0: Koepka had the portal. That portal has closed. So we're going to have to figure out what to do with guys like Bryson DeChambeau if he wants to come back, John Rahm, Cam Smith, among others.
17: Just because you tell me, oh, no, didn't you hear LIV is done? No, you still have a contract with them. Like, you're not divorced yet. So I you can't marry. That's illegal. You can't double dip.
18: And remember, there were very strict parameters on what players were qualified to take that opening. It basically might as well have been the John Rahm, Bryson DeChambeau rule and Brooks Koepka rule, with you having to have won a major in the past 5 years or and he was one of the few that actually qualified for that. That was clearly your shot. They made it very clear that this window was going to be open for a short period and it will not return to being open. So he knew darn well what
17: Derek,
18: he was doing.
17: Can I use a movie analogy?
18: Please.
17: Field of Dreams.
18: Oh, yeah, once he stepped over.
17: No, Ty Cobb.
18: Oh, okay.
17: Ty Cobb wanted to play.
18: Nope.
17: Yeah,
18: no. I thought you were going to go with Moonlight Graham stepping over, and then once he did, he couldn't go back.
17: Yeah.
18: But yeah, either way, I like
17: No Ty Cobb. I mean, that's what they did to
18: those
17: guys.
18: None of us could stand the son of a bitch when he was on the tour, so why are we going to invite him back?
17: Mr. Koepka, I have a door for you. You others, you don't get to come through the cornfield.
0: And it cost Koepka some money. He had to forfeit those equity shares for the next 5 years and also had to make a $5 million donation to a charity of the PGA Tour's request or desire. So it cost him cash. It's going to cost others cash as well. And you have kind of conflicting deals, as Rory says. What value did they bring to LIV? Why do we need them? The tour is going strong. And then you got Scottie Scheffler saying, I want to play against the best. They're among the best, and they should be allowed to return, but they're going to have to pay the price.
17: Yeah, that's right. That's right. You're getting a second chance. And by the way, we're all for that. You made a mistake. You benefited. By the way, look, I'm not going down the road where Koepka had to pay a $5 million penalty to get back in. That's ridiculous. I know how much money he made from them. So it's $5 million is a lot of money. But if you made $100 million plus from somebody, and I don't want to call it ill-gotten gains, it's kind of ill-gotten gains, but it was all under contracts, paying $5 million, you got away with it.
0: Yeah, $5 million is still $5 million.
17: Yeah, I understand.
0: It still hurts to stroke that check.
17: But if you left me... another analogy. You want to leave your wife and kids? That's fine. You want to be forgiven? That's fine. You know what's going to happen for the rest of your life? You want it to play fiddle faddle? You want it to actually run around? Your balls are now going to be in a handbag. That's just the way most people go. That's what this is. You pay a $5 million. Well, it's the equivalent of handing your balls over and just saying, I get it. My bad. you do pay a price.
19: That's right, Chris.
17: Thank you. Thank you.
0: Again, Dolly is listening wherever she is. Her spirit is floating in the room and agrees with Chris Domino. College football appears to be on the same page. Appears to be. But how long, even if they are, will it last? We go on campus next.
17: Lawyers. Lawyers.
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0: 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He is scheduled to join us in 30 minutes from now if you want to synchronize your watches.
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0: So we found out yesterday about the Big Ten. They want to block the return of NFL players to their member schools. The SEC backed them. I guess the Big 12 and the ACC are going to support the policy when all is said and done. Notre Dame, Chris, also aligned with the SEC and the Big Ten. Thanks, but no thanks to NFL players coming back to college.
17: Well, I'll give Marcus Freeman credit. He was first to market, and everybody else started to fall in, and I just don't know what took the SEC so long. I know it just means more, but you should have been, because I've said this, Greg Sankey, and I'm telling you, because we talked about it months ago on the air, if you want to be the sheriff with the biggest 10 star, be the sheriff with the biggest 10 star, but understand that there's a responsibility that comes with that. You didn't need to wait for your presidents to get together. And by the way, even LSU said, oh, this isn't going to go very well. So now it's a word that lawyers don't like to hear, but it makes them, quite honestly, owners of second homes, summer homes. Lawyers get summer homes in large part. You know, you do the work, but there are loopholes. And now don't think that this is, nobody's taking this lying down. There are going to be more people who now say, wait, you did him wrong, but you're also causing harm, which will be, you're going to have to fix this because, you know, I don't know if you know this, Nick. He had his heart set on going to LSU.
0: Well, Daquan Wright
17: therefore,
0: has,
17: you broke his heart. Yeah. Therefore, you're going to have to pay.
0: The tight end who was waived by the Browns and wants to leave Ole Miss via the portal that doesn't seem to be open, but go to LSU, has an attorney who says that he believes the language in this Louisiana injunction provides what he calls a colorable argument to side with his client.
17: Oh, it's loophole.
0: Yeah, so this thing is far from over.
17: Yeah.
0: Litigation will continue.
17: But now the question is the SEC, and I read the statement, and I read LSU is the only school that has to worry about this. That's an SEC school. Is he on a practice field? Is that a mistake? Are you going to get fined? Is your head coach going to get suspended? How much is it going to cost you if he practices? Well, we'll hold him out of practice, but we think we can play him in games. How quickly are you going to get a judge to look at this? Now, I'm going to also tell you, when I said the Supreme Court, and there could be a lot of things wrong with the Supreme Court, a lot of them. I don't care what side of the aisle you sit on. But if they're going to be, you cannot go. I'm going to say this, and I'm not, I don't care. I'll say it. I understand what local politics are.
19: Down the hall and to the left.
17: So do you. You know what local politics are. It's going to a place where you go, oh, I got it stacked in my favor. I got to get it out of a place that's not stacked in my favor. What are you going to do? You're going to go to another, I don't know, Metairie judge? Are you going to go to somebody local who just gets to say, well, I root for old you, and old you is LSU.
0: I see an old-school, stuffy courtroom without air conditioning. Everybody's fanning themselves. There's a massive ceiling fan.
17: So what are you going to do?
0: This is a much more complicated issue than you're giving it credit for, Governor.
17: Because when everybody says, well, I can't get a fair trial there, that's a big thing. Well, if I'm the SEC, I said, I can't get a fair trial there. Does my gavel banging on this mean what I say goes? Look, the NCAA used to have power because they ruled with fear. Then the fear went away because they had no teeth.
0: So will
17: they
0: it happen?
17: Paper, the NCAA turned into what? Paper lion.
26: And order in this court. Order
0: the
26: in this court right now.
0: Turn into the paper lion because apparently Greg Sankey, according to the SEC, they voted unanimously to give him the power to enforce with penalties anything when it comes to using a fifth player when it comes to the member institutions not following what this declaration is.
17: Are you going to have him practice, or am I going to fine you, suspend your coach and everything else?
0: Well, that's the thing. Here, if you use somebody that we deem ineligible, if they play in a game, that's it. You forfeited the game.
17: Well, you're supposed to be suspended.
0: So you want
17: coaches.
0: To take me to court, you take me to court.
17: But that's the point. Now, does it get pushed off to the end of the football season? Well, then they're also going to say, well, what you did to this young man is you broke his heart.
0: Well, he was in the NFL already.
17: I don't know if he can recover from it. Mm-hmm.
0: I think he'll be fine.
17: I'm also going to tell you, and
0: he could still work someplace.
17: Mark my words, there's some screw up here as well. Because if you look at what they said, NFL, NBA, WNBA. Well, I don't know if you know this.
0: Well, there's the SEC volleyball. Is the only one. Now, you asked this question yesterday. The SEC is the only one that is going beyond football when it comes to the conferences.
17: Yeah, but they just went to basketball. So what about somebody playing soccer? Somebody wants to play in the women's league or the men's league, the MLS.
0: Shouldn't you just make this out of the gate universal?
17: Of course.
0: Why would you stop?
17: That's my
0: basketball.
17: Point.
0: I don't understand it.
17: Who's not smart enough in the room to go, by the way,
8: we forgot about volleyball.
17: If we need to name every league, because that's what attorneys look
8: for. Draft another contract.
17: But you didn't say the professional highlight league. Therefore, my client can come back to college. What? Yeah, make it as all-encompassing, and I swear to God, there are attorneys that do this. I will find the name of every professional league everywhere around the world. Oh, he signed to play cricket professionally? You're out.
9: Ladies and gentlemen of the jury,
8: I'm getting better.
17: That is a tremendous job of acting. That is tremendous. If you get that wrong, it's
0: the wrong guy playing that role.
17: No doubt.
0: I mean, it has to work, and it did. So it didn't work when Todd Monken said that Lane Kiffin reached out to him because Lane Kiffin said, I don't know, no Todd Monken.
17: Well, it might have been a little bit wrong.
0: And here's what Todd Monken said yesterday in response to Lane Kiffin.
10: One of our staff had said that they'd gotten a text. I should have followed through with it. Maybe they meant someone from their staff. That's on me. Should not throw someone's name out there. I was just making light of it. I was really not trying to make a big thing of it. It was just like, man, what this world we've come to. And I shouldn't have thrown that out there.
8: I'm calling bull.
0: I don't believe Lane Kiffin still. I think this is Todd Monken covering now. This was a private conversation. What are you doing? I told you this in confidence. What are you, nuts?
17: Have you not heard? I got this quarterback problem up here. I'm the head coach of the Cleveland Browns. You think I need to be dealing with this nonsense? Here's what he should have said. Yeah, my bad. Now, can I get back to my real job?
0: What he kind of tried to say.
17: Can I get back to my real job?
0: But he's a bad liar like me. He talked way too much there. It was all a big misunderstanding.
17: It's amazing that of all things that bother Lane Kiffin, this is one of them. I mean, I call you a cologne hand. I think you're a cheat. I think you're a scoundrel. I think you're a turncoat. I think you're a runner. I think there are a lot of things. This is what bothers you? That Todd Monken might have said, maybe misspoke a tick about who it was and what it was. Whatever.
0: Someone said it was somebody that knew Lane Kiffin, and I was kidding. I was making light of the situation.
17: Here's what I'm going to ask you. Because this is
0: it's a joke, everybody.
17: Here's what I like to say. I know how you feel when I ask you, $100 in your pocket, it's the last $100 you got, which way are you going to go with this? Lane Kiffin had talked about the uniqueness, and I'm doing this young man. It's a very unique situation. Have the balls to keep playing him. Come on. You know why? Because we're not going to do this kid wrong. What he's facing now, you know, he really has this right. Okay. You think he does? Play him.
0: I dare you. You have to make it black and white if you're Greg Sankey.
17: He already has. Coaches will be suspended.
0: And you're going to forfeit a game. And that's it.
17: Yeah.
0: You want to go to court? Go to court.
17: It's what the NCAA used to be able to do. Retroactively, you had an illegal player, you forfeit games. Then the NCAA, just again, toothless, paper lying. There's no fear. Well, you want to have fear? Tell a coach, he steps on that field, you lose that game. It's you, Matt. You want an analogy, Matt Lear? I believe you're the generation of what's that movie? That John Hughes movie where they're in detention.
0: The Breakfast Club.
17: Yeah. You want another? You got it. You want to lose another game? Play him again. You got it.
11: Yeah, great analogy.
17: Thank you. There's another one. Isn't that what they told him?
0: Yep.
13: You threw yet?
0: No.
17: No. You just lost Clemson. You want to lose Auburn?
0: Yes.
17: That's what this is.
0: Actually, Come on.
17: Have teeth. The NCAA lost theirs. They're gumming. The NCAA has gummed their way through this. And I'm going to tell you, I'm not lying about this. I know attorneys and you know attorneys. Just like the tonsillectomy doctors who turned to ears, nose, throats. What was tubes?
0: It's all a work like bottled water. That's what you're saying.
17: I need a replacement. The tonsillectomy wasn't a thing. We're going to put tubes in ears. Why? Because I got a summer house. Or I want to buy a summer house. Do you know what the NCAA, NIL, lobbyists, the amount of tens of millions of dollars that people are making money on, they're laughing. They're laughing that you're creating enough wiggle room for them to now charge more and have another case go to the courts.
0: I think Sean McVay, the Rams head coach, hit the nail on the head. Now, we're not going to play the comment because the Rams took the comment out of the overall statement that he made. But he said, looking at this whole thing, people leaving the NFL to go back to college, I feel like I took a freaking gummy. And he's absolutely right. The fact that we're having this conversation is beyond bizarre when you really think
17: about
0: it.
17: And I love it.
0: Well, this is what you wanted.
17: I love it. I just find the idea that the again, I hate to go back to it. What did I tell you years ago about politicians? And what did I tell you about somebody who's got a corner office and has a card that has a fancy title on it? A lot of times they're not as smart as the title. They're not as smart as the real estate that they actually encompass in an office building. They're all finding out. They're leaving so many loopholes. They're just, I don't understand how nobody has figured out how to button this thing up.
0: Well, we know that Kirby and Lane are very close. They're on the same text chain. But when it comes to going after NFL players that want to come back to college, Kirby doesn't feel the same way at all that Lane Kiffin does.
11: No, we're not currently evaluating anybody that's on NFL rosters. And, you know, I'm worried about our team, our organization, how we do things, the opportunities presented to the guys on our team is important to me. They've earned those opportunities through an offseason, through a summer program, through a really tough fall camp. And you know, you have to decide each and every person if that's valuable enough to warrant replacing your players that, you know, have worked with your team with others.
0: Developing guys is what he believes in.
17: If I'm going to preach team and unity, I have to be the most responsible for team and unity. It's real simple. That's messaging. I wish he would have gotten out a little bit more in front of it, but I certainly know Greg Sankey should. Do you not agree with me? Greg Sankey is counterpunched. He got away with counterpunching.
0: The Big Ten beat him to the punch, yeah. So yeah. He had no choice.
17: Right.
0: Notre Dame beat everybody, you're right,
17: sure
0: to the punch.
17: Did.
0: Marcus Freeman said this last week.
17: Yep. Well, and he had talked about team. I have a bunch of guys that if I'm preaching team, I have to be the guy that sits at the head of class when I preach team. Well done. But I'm not really sure why they just did the NBA, the WNBA, and
0: right.
17: The NFL.
0: So here's the fine line that you walk, and I bring this up when it comes to Florida State and what Mike Norvell did, bringing in the JUCOs, not really developing guys. And the Florida State fans always come at me. But history has shown this is the case. You bring in guys that are renegades, and they have a successful season, and then it backfires, and then everybody quits. If you don't have a system in place to develop players like Kirby does, you're not going to be consistent. And that's where Lane Kiffin better be careful. Because you can have all the money in the world. If you're not developing players, sooner or later, that's going to backfire on you. There's a shelf life if you're going to coach that way in college football.
17: I believe that. You might hit, but it's not sustainable is really what it comes
0: to. Right. You have to develop guys. It's the same thing I bring up with baseball all the time. You can sign a couple of free agents here and there. If you don't have a solid minor league system where you develop players, then you're not going to win. Well, year in, year out, you're not going to be a consistent program.
17: I hate to do this. Bernie Williams, Derek Jeter, Jorge Posada. You can tell me that you can go buy him, but you better have guys that actually know what it's like.
0: Derek Jeter, they all came through the Yankee system.
17: Yep.
0: And then you buy other guys like a Paul O'Neill, a Jimmy Key, but you have that foundation.
17: Yep. I just want to give you this. I swear to God, look, again, one of the things I hate about our industry is if you don't have a producer handing you stuff, and thank God that we have Matt Cutsdown, Matt behind there, Matt Lear, both of these guys. We don't need a field of 12 and 15 like some people do, but don't have. We have just what we're supposed to have. But our responsibility is to actually go do work. That's our responsibility.
0: So you don't tell people here, take this, read this, and highlight the important things for me, like others we've worked with did?
17: I feel like I wouldn't show up for work the next day because I wouldn't be able to live myself. But if you really want to do a little bit of this job, you do have to do a little bit. And by the way, it's called Google the Internet. It doesn't
0: take
17: very much.
0: It's not hard to find.
17: No, it's not very hard to find.
13: What's that?
17: So instead of bloviating and just actually making up your own crap, how about you actually get something that's tangible and real?
13: Rapid fire.
17: Yeah, I use the word bloviate. I know what that means, by the way.
0: It's a funny word.
17: Thank you.
14: You know what
17: I found? 1922, 10-point code, early governance rules of college athletics. It's mostly football, but it was college athletics. Faculty control. Listen to this stuff. This is so funny now. Required colleges to have faculty committees oversee athletic programs. That's hilarious. Eligibility limits. Restricted student participation to 3 years and banned graduate students, 1922. Freshman rule. Freshman students ineligible for varsity competition. Listen to this one. Professional ban. Prohibited students from playing professional football or competing for non-collegiate teams of any kind. Anti-betting. Outlawed gambling on college athletic contests. This is 1922. Like, there was this idea that we want to have rules. The rule book was 10 things. And you've heard me say this. It went from one page to 532 because of loopholes. And everybody figuring out a way to get around it. You know what the NCAA should have done years ago? We're going to start all over. Because we still don't have a rule book. Did you hear the part about freshman ineligibility?
0: Sure.
17: How'd that go?
0: Well,
17: lasted for a while.
0: Mid-70s, it kind of went away.
17: Watch this. I'm going to give you credit. I'm going to give you credit right now because not only are you old enough, but more importantly, through osmosis, you're going to know exactly what I'm going to ask you. What was the $15 called that they gave college athletes?
0: Was it a stipend?
17: Yes. And yeah. What was it for? What did everybody call it? What was it for? It was a stipend. Do you remember what it was used for?
0: I don't remember what it was
17: Laundry.
0: Used for. Laundry. Oh, yeah, that's right.
17: Laundry.
0: Well, they got to wash the clothes, you see.
17: $15. They used to pay them.
0: Yeah.
17: It's just changed.
0: Mm-hmm.
17: And then you know what happened in 1975? All the colleges, I swear to God, it doesn't take much. Google. They said, wow, this is costing us too much money. The $15 is off the table.
0: You know what adds up?
17: They took it off the table.
0: Give this guy, give that guy. Next thing you know, the program's broke. Here's more from Kirby Smart talking about something that you, I think, Chris, just alluded to as the history comes into play.
11: People don't follow the chronological history of this thing of, like, the year's experience where 20, 25 years ago, we had a guy play one play in the SEC championship, and he lost an entire year of eligibility at LSU because he played one play. And he was only given 4 years to play. And that one play cost him an entire year. And he didn't get that year back. He didn't get those opportunities back, you know. And so then the advent of the rule went so far as to say, okay, we're going to give you four games plus 4 years. Some people during that time lost out on a chance to get that because the rule came into place at a time when they had missed the opportunity to play in those four games. I didn't get afforded that opportunity when you play four games. Back when we did redshirt was one play, and that was it. But then they came in and said, okay, you can have postseason be exempt. And there were people that missed out on those postseason exemptions that they didn't get a part to be in those postseason exemptions, SEC championship, bowl games. But all those rules came about because they were needed. It affected different people each time they changed those rules. And this is a better rule. 5 for 5 is a better rule. So you can play as much or as little, and you get 5 years. So it's affecting different people in different ways.
0: But he's saying retrospectively, you can't go back
17: right. And
0: help the people
1: that maybe
0: got screwed out of that rule. We can't just keep going back and helping people. I'm sorry, you were in the wrong place at the wrong time, and that's just the way it goes.
17: Born in the wrong year.
0: Yeah, that's it.
17: Sorry, that was the rules when you play. Look, at the end of the day, the other part of that whole thing is what would you like me to do? There is a 47-year-old pastor who's going to play college football. Why? Because he didn't go to college. He didn't, or he went to the military, and now he wants to play. So do you understand that I have more, not empathy, not sympathy, but I understand that more than 99% of what the adults and what Washington and the conferences and the NCAA and the people who stand up and say, what about this kid?
0: Yeah, Kirby said it. When
17: born
0: I was a player,
17: in the wrong year,
0: I wasn't afforded those rules, but you can't go back and change everything. And you can't say, well, because it wasn't afforded those rules, I'm going to go to court. That's the way it goes. Some people are just in the wrong place at the wrong time.
17: Can I exaggerate just to make a point? Matt Lear, do not look this up because it's not factually accurate. I'm telling you right now, do not look it up. Jim Thorpe was given a box of crackers. And you know what he was told? Give me your gold medals. Give me all your medals back.
0: Now, enjoy those saltines.
17: He was actually given $3.
0: Now, on the field, David Pollack, his podcast is now with On3. And Matt Chernoff said maybe he's going to be doing some stuff in the afternoon with that new Kincaid and Chernoff show. I don't know.
17: Well, Pollack doesn't like either one of those guys.
0: That's what I've heard as well.
17: Yeah, me too.
0: But here he is talking about what we've been talking about. No real gray area when it comes to Gunnar Stockton.
1: I think he's appropriately hyped. I think Gunner is somebody that everybody loves, everybody respects, and everybody wants on their team. As tough as he is, no nonsense, never complains, never whined, ain't the type of guy that's talking about the money, like he's in it because he loves the game. Everything about Gunner you love. I think people think he's a really dang good football player, and I think he's one of the best competitors, period, in the country. But he's not on that level yet of Julian Sain, of Dante Moore, from an arm talent perspective. If Gunner takes those steps and inches closer towards them, with the way Georgia's going to run the football, everybody going to get a face full of that G. It's not going to be pretty.
0: Nobody wants a face full of that G. And Gunner Stockton may be the key if he can escalate his game. For CBS Sports, 59% of Georgia's roster is made up of players from the state of Georgia. Highest percentage of in-state players of any team in the SEC. And looking forward to hearing David Pollack perhaps here on this very station come college football season. He's a big man literally and figuratively in college football. Aaron Taylor from CBS going to preview the upcoming season when he joins us next on Cellini and Domino, the Fan 680-93.
17: Good. I wish I could come to your office right now and go, that's all about health.com. I just put it up there on your computer. I can't do that. I also can't take your phone out of your hand, because if I do, that's a felony, because your phone is worth more than it's supposed to be in a misdemeanor. So how about we just do it this way? What if I tell you, go to allabouthealth.com? What if I say, find the phone number right there on the website. Give it a call. Book your blood test. Book your biometric test. Make an appointment with a nutritionist. Make an appointment with, quite honestly, anybody there that could. The idea of supplementation. They have people who have been doing this for 30 years. And I promise you, they've learned what needed to be learned over 30 years. They've got two box stores in Johns Creek and Woodstock where their pricing, better than the big box companies that have been doing this for years. Where you just have, with all due respect, somebody sitting behind a counter going, yeah, I think it's over there. I don't know what it does. Flaxseed oil. 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
25: 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The baseball Braves topped the Dodgers with a 4-3 late win last night at series at Truist Park. Ozzie Albies the hero last night. Now the Braves look to take full control of the 3-game series, taking on the Dodgers. A.J. Smith-Shawver back on the mound here for game 2 tonight. It'll be Roki Sasaki on the other side. 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They announced last night they will also not allow NFL players or former NBA players to return to play in their conference. Speaking of college football, we get a soft opening to the season in just 3 days. 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
0: 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Who is your favorite country music legend is the X Platform question of the day.
17: She must have taken a picture. How many people are there in this country? Like 340 million?
27: 130 something?
17: I think it's 340 million. 350 probably by now. You know, I don't know how the population is doing these days. But it seems like, if you look at social media, she took a picture with 168 million of them. Everybody's got a picture with Dolly Parton. I mean, like, you talk about man of the people. And somebody just sent me, they guesstimate 332 million books. I didn't even know that's possible. 332 million books have been distributed around the world, courtesy of Dolly Parton. That's insane.
0: And she never bragged about it. She never told anybody she was sick. She downplayed everything to the end.
17: She did a video. I'm sorry I can't be at the Grand Ole Opry tonight, but I'll see you then. And that was it. It was like 12 seconds. Never had a dig me moment that I could find.
0: And a great talk show host, tremendous in movies, and a prolific songwriter. I Will Always Love You. If you don't know, she wrote that song.
17: Was worth more money
3: than... Breaky Heart, right?
17: Was worth more money than anybody
0: ever
17: knew.
0: Not Achy Breaky Heart.
17: Oh. Do you know how much money she was worth? And by the way, if you really look at her early career, she had to break away from the boys club mentality.
0: No doubt.
17: What the hell was going on with her musically and on TV? You know, they propped her up, and she's like, yeah, I'll play along, but when I don't want to play along, I'm done playing along.
0: And her husband would stay home. She said, he likes to be home, I like to be out. And it's that simple, and that's the understanding we have.
4: Nobody notices I've got a great ass, too.
0: She could pretty much get away with saying anything because it was her delivery that always worked.
17: Well, what were you going to do? You going to knock her? She literally was a self-made woman. Like, you don't get any more self-made than that. Dragged herself up from, Matt, what did we figure out? Her father never could read?
0: And that's why her passion was the books that you talked about being distributed.
17: Exactly.
0: Over the years. So Dolly Parton passing away yesterday at the age of 80. We found that out as we were doing the world famous crossover and talking about Matt Chernoff's ceremonial first pitch. All things considered, he did a fine job last night, which we'll talk about later on, because right now, college football season, as Derek Thomas said during his update, it's going to be a soft opening. Week zero is this weekend. Aaron Taylor from CBS.
17: I thought we were done with week zero.
0: Well, no, you're not calling it week zero.
17: Oh, because this is the dumbest thing ever.
0: Everybody else calls it week zero. Aaron Taylor from CBS joining us on the Loud Security Systems Newsmaker line here on The Fan. Aaron, always great to have you on the program. How you doing this morning?
5: I'm doing great, boys. Good to be back.
17: All right. I don't want you to bite the hand that feeds you, but I got two things. First of all, week zero. What are your thoughts on calling anything where you're playing games week zero?
5: It's been long overdue, and next year, thankfully, fellas, we're going to get rid of it. Hopefully, everything's going to move forward. We understand it. It started in high school. I don't know the full history behind it. It's not a personal pet peeve of mine, but the first week you play should be week one. It's basic math, right?
17: Right, you went to Notre Dame. Now, here's why I am going to pay you a compliment, by the way. I'm sure there have been many times you've been proud of your university. I thought when Marcus Freeman, first to market, saying what he said about NFL players coming back, ain't going to happen here. Congratulations, because we keep asking for who the adults in the room are. Some people punch and some people counterpunch. He punched, which I greatly respect. And I could say a lot of things about Notre Dame that I might not like, and I have. But I do believe that being first to market on this one put him on the right side of history.
5: Well, there's no question about it. And I got to be honest, when you look at this situation overall, this is just the latest and I think most profound evidence that we've had to date that the notion of amateurism is a sham. It always has been. It always was professionalized. But we're in this hybrid space now. And it's almost like college football is going through puberty. It's got to figure out what it's going to do. Does it want to be the adolescent of old, or is it going to walk into man or womanhood, if you will, probably manhood? And I think right now there's a bunch of pimples and, you know, irritation and hormones going on because nobody has the courage, to your point, except for a few outstanding folks like Marcus Freeman and such, to be able to point out the obvious that we got to keep the main thing the main thing, and either we're going to be professionalized or we're not. The bottom line is this, boys. We are headed towards a professionalized, official version of this sport. That is going to involve a break-off from the current structure institutionally of the NCAA. We've got private equity in. That's going to expedite it and enforce that because the bottom line is proving to be the bottom line, and that's why there's so much pressure on people to do any and everything they can. At a time when the NCAA losing that court case 9-0 has basically neutered them and rendered them useless, we're seeing for the first time ever the conferences starting to step up the autonomous four to exercise that autonomy in a big way to say, hey, enough is enough. We've had a century of this pipeline running in one direction. And thankfully, the SEC and the Big Ten put a check valve in that system so that we don't get a bunch of sewage back upstream. And for about a week or 10 days there, that's what was going to happen. So I'm all for it. And I think the stability that the sport would enjoy if we modeled the perfect model that we have in the NFL, the problem is you've got all these schools that have these independent self-interests that are driving this equation. It's like everybody living on a cul-de-sac. They've got any house that they want. There's no homeowners association, so the value of all those houses is slowly starting to erode and diminish. And until we can collectively bargain and utilize the perfect model that we have, college football, even though it's been as and enjoying as much success as it's had to date, is going to be as vulnerable as it's ever been. And I think those are the risks that we take, that it's so popular but also so vulnerable simultaneously.
17: Well, Aaron, about 20 years ago, I always thought expansion was easy, contraction is hard. Who are we going to throw out? And we've talked about it for years on this show, and I guarantee you we were first on this one, 36, 42, 48, whatever it turns out to be. Indiana, what they just did, because now they're relevant, everybody's going to do that, because when the breakoff happens, am I included or am I not? And this race, this arms race right now, is absolutely geared towards I need to be in when it finally happens, as opposed to being left out.
5: That's a great point. And I think you look at last year's poll, like Indiana and where they were rated, like nobody had them winning their conference. Nobody had them in the national championship. And yet there they were at the very end, earned it on the field, and had that unprecedented 16-0 historic run, which was the single greatest turnaround in college football history. So that shows you the potential. And I don't think that'll ever be replicated, but college football, just like the league, is a copycat league, and everybody wants to replicate that. So there's no cap on spending right now. Part of the beauty of the NFL is that you have labor and you have management. And the biggest challenge for management is controlling the labor costs. Ergo, we've got a salary cap. Ergo, we then created a rookie salary cap, so the guys weren't paid for performance that had yet to happen. So once we can implement some of these things and these tried and true methods that have worked on the level that everybody is trying to get to, we're going to have this sort of chaos. So the breakoff is coming, but how you divvy up the money and what that looks like and whether or not you're willing to go to the table and negotiate collectively in terms of television rights, all of that has to get figured out behind the scenes. And right now, we're just not there yet.
0: Aaron Taylor from CBS with us on the Loud Security Systems Newsmaker line. For those that don't know, he's the founder of the Joe Moore Award, which goes to the top offensive line in college football. And it's year two of the Joe Moore Award show on YouTube, is it not?
5: Yeah, 4 o'clock today Eastern on the Joe Moore Award YouTube channel. I'm going to do a full deep dive on all the camps that I've visited. So I'm talking Alabama, Georgia, Georgia Tech, Texas, Oklahoma, Indiana, Oregon, USC, UCLA. Every note that I've got in my book, and I filled this dang thing up, about 10 pages of notes on each team, what I heard the coaches talking about, what I saw with my own eyes, the breakout players that nobody's talking about. We'll cover all that in detail today and every Wednesday throughout the season on the Joe Moore Award YouTube channel at 4 o'clock Eastern, 1 o'clock Pacific.
0: Zyke Helton is a true freshman that's probably going to start at Georgia. Can you explain to folks how hard that is? Everybody talks about quarterback, and certainly that's a challenge. But being an offensive lineman as a true freshman in the SEC, that's damn near impossible.
5: That was one of the things that I saw, and I'll be honest, I couldn't have done it, and I'm a damn College Football Hall of Famer. So to have two different staff members pull me aside when I said, man, who's this 55 kid? They said it's Zyke Helton. Two of them, unsolicited. This kid has the chance to be the best kid that's ever come through here at that position. Now, you stop and think about all the dudes that they've had over the years at Georgia. To say that about a true freshman, and I'm telling you, he is SEC ready on day one. The potential about him being the best is just that. It's about what his ceiling is, not necessarily his production. He still looked like a freshman at times. But I'll tell you this story. I was standing next to him, and I said, hey, what's been the easiest part of making this transition, and what's been the hardest part? He said, well, the easiest, honestly, has been homesickness. I thought I'd be, you know, more homesick than I am. I said, well, what's been the hardest part? Without skipping a beat, boys, I swear to you, he turned, he looked at me and goes, nothing's been hard. I love hard. And then walked away. Oh. It was like a movie line. Oh. To have that come out of the mouth of a 17-year-old kid, it's like, okay, this dude is ready. He might be 18. I don't know how old he is, but he's a damn true freshman. He's going to be ready to play on day one. And that's a trend we're now starting to see. And part of that is because you don't want dead cap money. You can pay a player, but if he doesn't play for 2 or 3 years, that's money that you can't spend on other players. So some of these higher-profile offensive linemen aren't necessarily getting thrown to the wolves, but they're getting opportunities sooner rather than later for some other factors. In Zyche Helton's case, it's been the play on the field and play on the field only. He gives them their best chance to win because he is one of their best five, and that's remarkable considering his age.
17: I don't know if I have the timeline right. I believe you're 53 years old. Congratulations. We talked about being in the College Football Hall of Fame, but were you at the cusp of high school offensive linemen being like everybody my age? I'm 63. Well, Kenny Hirschman, 185 pounds. The guy next to him, 180 pounds. Playing offensive line in high school, 190 pounds, 200 pounds. Oh, my God, you're a monster. Were you right at the cusp of high school linemen then being the guys that we kind of said, wait, how big is this kid? Were you right there at the beginning of that?
5: No, I think I was in the middle of it. Your observation is astute, and that's that the lines of scrimmage and the people playing those positions has been on a steady incline up and to the right pretty consistently. Fuzzy Thurston is an all-time great Green Bay Packer offensive lineman. I think he played at 240, 245. So back in the 60s, that was big for up front. I came out of high school at 280. When I came home after my freshman year, I was 305. I played in the league, you know, probably as high as 315, 320, as you just pack on muscle and mass and eat a bunch of bratwurst and maybe some other, you know, tires around the belly. But the progression and strength and nutrition and working out, how it's gotten specific for each position. So I was at the tail end of the era where drinking water made you a wussy. It's like, what? You need water? What are you freaking weak? Like, we've come so far in understanding how to fuel and rep and train our bodies that I think this natural evolution of the size that we're seeing, but make no mistake about it, man, these dudes coming out now are creatures, and that's just one. I wasn't physically

0: But I think this natural evolution of the size that we're seeing, but make no mistake about it, man, these dudes coming out now are creatures, and that's just one. I wasn't physically ready to play as a true freshman. These kids now are, and that's a combination of a whole lot of factors. But when I look back, that's been a steady progression versus a definitive point that I can point to anyway.
1: And you brought up Bratz. Johnsonville is now the sponsor for the Joe Moore Award Show, is it not? And if there's ever a fitting sponsor, this is it.
0: Oh, my gosh, man. This is a match made in heaven. It's inevitable. And we all laugh internally about, you know, what took you so long on both sides of this. At the heart of the partnership are things that I think we can all relate to. And that's the same core belief that the best things happen when people work together. And Johnsonville, to be our partner, is unbelievable. The meetings and the people, it's family-owned business. They're the number one sausage brand in the world. Certainly in this country, they come from the sausage capital of the world in Sheboygan Falls, Wisconsin, a town that I knew and drove past during my Green Bay Packer times. Their president is a double domer. It's sausage. It's offensive linemen, five to a unit, five to a pack. We're going to have some fun with this thing, boys.
1: And their tagline,
0: one chain, no weak links.
1: Yeah, that's it. Yeah. That's their tagline, no weak links. It fits in so many
2: tremendous
1: different ways.
2: Well played, sir. Well played. All right, let's do a couple of quick things. How happy are you that Brent Key, an offensive lineman, actually gets the keys to the car? And it's a nice car.
0: It's a dang nice car. And that's one of the practices that I went to. And, man, it is so hard for him not to tinker and be around the offensive line. And I feel his pain because as a head coach, you got to manage everything, but your heart's always going to be in the offensive line room. But you love the process that you're seeing there. You see what is going on. And I'm just really impressed with Coach Key and Georgia Tech as a whole for what they bring to the table. I'm really impressed with what they got going on. And I'll tell you this, Alberto Mendoza, he's got a lot of his brother in him. I think those bloodlines transferred. Without question, that dude can spin it. There were some beautiful deep balls. His legs are good enough to pick up two or three first downs, but that's one of the schools I'll go into a little bit more detail about because it was really impressive. I think they're going to surprise some people. The offense will look a little bit different, right? You've got a quarterback that you lost a year ago that rushed for almost 1,000 yards, so that'll look a little bit different, but I think their ability to push the ball down the field will look a lot more familiar like it does around the rest of the conference and the rest of the country, and that's going to get Hornets the Georgia Tech fan base really excited.
2: Do you talk to coaches and think back to, I would have loved to play for this guy? Because Kirby Smart is a guy we talk about. Now, he's not for everybody, but I think if you're a certain guy, he's the perfect fit. Do you think about that when you meet coaches and head coaches?
0: Yeah, it's interesting. The question I ask, and I think the filter I'm looking through is, would I want my sons playing for this guy? And to your point, sometimes it's, hell no. Other times it's like, man, this dude gets it. And what he gets is that winning is a result of the process, but a good coach is a good teacher. And teaching players how to be good players, but also good people, also good teammates, good husbands, good employees. Those are the things that matter. Even at 53, when I look back, the men that had the greatest impact on me taught me how to be a good person, taught me how to be a good teammate, taught me how to be resilient, and that no matter what happens, find a way to keep showing up no matter what. So that's a skill set that I think a lot of people try to emulate, but it just doesn't transfer in many cases. Kirby Smart is on a very short list of those people because he challenges them. And I'll give you a case in point. This is a story I was planning on telling a little bit later, but I'll give you a little bit of a sneak peek here. After practice, he brought everybody up and he said, okay, this was a good practice, but, and then he went into a long speech, and I want to be, you know, careful that I don't reveal too much of what he said. I'll just give you the gist. But he said, we intentionally challenge you today. It's hot. We gave you plenty of water, but we're going to have to win these games in the fourth quarter or however long it takes. We know what it takes to do that. You as a team have to learn that you're capable of doing much more than you can think, and it's our job to hold the standard. It's your job to live up to that standard, and today, from that standpoint, isn't where it needed to be. So the way that relates to me are when my mom died, when I walked into a room and got sober for the first time, when I got some bad news about other

0: family members and have had to support people that have been through some challenges. Those notions of being able to do more than we think we're capable of doing are the very mechanisms that allow us to be the best versions of ourselves. That's why I'm trying to preserve the legacy of Joe Moore, because he was at the top of the list that taught me how to do that. And Kirby Smart is right next to him on that mantle. And what I love about him, there's no bitching and whining. There's no complaining. You never, ever, ever see him up on the podium and complain about the headwinds that are coming their way, and they're deservedly so, including having to play in the conference championship game and the disadvantage that that put him in. He is a solutions-oriented dude, and there's never excuses. He hates negative energy. He hates bad body language. He knows that that affects you. And to hear him, despite all the other things that were important and emphasized, to really drill down on that, you know, took my level of respect for him through the roof.
1: It's not a bad thing. Aaron Taylor, by the way, with us from CBS for a couple of more minutes on the Loud Security Systems Newsmaker line. But it's changed over the years. You mentioned the fact that after the hard practice, Kirby explained to the team why we're doing this. Coaches in the old days didn't really feel the need to explain anything. I think it's changed over the years for the better.
0: There's no question. And I think, you know, a lot of coaches, it was run through the wall and it was yes, sir, back in the day. And now these younger kids and the younger generation want to know why. Why can't we do this way? Why can't we go around the wall? Can we work together to go over the wall? So it is a different style. And the good coaches have learned to adapt. The reality is these guys are getting paid. And I've heard multiple coaches almost in every staff in meeting that I overheard in my camp tour, there was some mention of, you know, I don't care how much you're getting paid, here's the standard. You know, some of you are acting like you're happy to just be receiving money and a paycheck. You know what happens in the NFL, which is what most of your dreams are? You get cut and you go up on a board and blah, blah, blah, blah, blah. It's a matter of fact now. So at the same time where you have a situation where coaches are explaining what's going on, there's also a matter of factness to it that I think is a really healthy addition. And Kirby, again, is one of those that did that. But that's just the realities of what this game is. I think the college football coaching community has accepted and adopted that much more quickly than the fan bases have. And now the money that's getting exchanged is just above the table instead of under it.
2: Might be unfair. Let's finish up with two things. If you can give me a quicker one on the first one, because I do have a more pressing question, number two. How do you make up for the physicality or the juice that comes with playing personally? How did you say, I need to put this aside, this is what I'm going to do? And was it a period of adjustment for you?
0: Man, that's a great question. Honestly, there was a period of adjustment. And where that showed up, unfortunately, looking back, and I'm being honest here, was in my pre-draft preparation. I had gotten hurt in the Senior Bowl, got turf toe, and instead of aggressively rehabbing that back, I rehabbed it, but just kind of hit cruise control a little bit. And I'm not proud to say that. I was a team leader, again, a College Football Hall of Famer. I pride myself on my ability to work, but the notion of accomplishing something, that I made it to the finish line, that very understandable human nature is a monster. And I'm not proud to say it, but it did affect me a little bit. Not wholly, not, you know, extremely, but enough where if I could have a do-over, I would want to go back and do it. So, yes, I think it does affect these kids, but I think now at this point it's less of a factor than some might think.
2: Okay, I don't want you to speak for Notre Dame unless you feel you can speak for Notre Dame. Just so I understand, if this NFL breakoff type thing happens, Notre Dame will join a conference, right? We will finally get to the point where Notre Dame joins a conference. It feels to me like you guys have been avoiding this for a very, very long time.
0: Oh, I love it. You guys, let's go. I want to be clear. I'm not speaking on behalf of Notre Dame. They've been very clear about why they haven't had to join a conference. That's the TV revenue relationship that they have with NBC, access to the national championship, which has happened through the playoffs, and a home, a permanent and consistent home for their other sports. Until that dynamic changes, we're not going to see it. They've had the friends with benefits relationship with the ACC where they have five members that they can play. Here's the thing I think that may work against Notre Dame. If they run the table against a schedule that's admittedly not as stout as what we're going to see from the participants in the playoff in the Big Ten and the SEC, I think that backlash is going to be significant because of the dollars involved. And we saw it last year with Alabama getting in over the Irish and the stank that, you know, Greg Sankey mentioned. It's a situation where I think their hand might be forced, but I think the thing that'll force it the soonest and the fastest is the breakoff. At that point, you have to join whatever that new entity is going to be. But I don't see, honestly, Notre Dame joining the ACC, the Big Ten, or the SEC until that happens.
1: Aaron Taylor, always a great conversation. The debut of the second season of the Joe Moore Awards Show, 4 o'clock on YouTube, brought to you by Johnsonville this afternoon. Let's catch up soon.
0: Yeah, sounds good, boys. Always enjoy it.
1: Aaron Taylor on the Loud Security Systems Newsmaker line. 16th overall pick for those that forget in 1994, won a Super Bowl with the Green Bay Packers, a monster of a man. I cannot imagine facing that guy in any situation.
2: Yeah, because he probably still had that, what do they call it? He sounds so nice now, but I would imagine he had a switch, you know, that most of these guys have. You know, I think you have to add every position, but I will say this, offensive linemen were the smartest guys, But the angriest guys are the ones right across from offensive linemen. So if you just want to be smart, great attribute to have.
1: Mm-hmm.
2: You better not just think you're getting by and being smart, though.
1: No.
2: Because the moment of somebody really wanted to run, literally run through you.
1: But you got to keep your wits about
2: you. No, I understand. You can't go crazy.
1: Right.
2: It's not throw punches.
1: You blow assignments. You blow assignments, nobody's happy with
2: it. But my point is, I don't think anybody's more challenged in all of sports and physicality than an offensive lineman.
1: So he is married, Aaron Taylor, to Bulgarian Olympic beach volleyball player, and I apologize if I mispronounce the name, Lena Yanchilova. And they got two sons and a daughter. Can you imagine the athletic ability those kids have?
2: No. I would say, as we like to say, they're starting with a good gene pool. That's my guess.
1: All right, once again, the Braves closer has us all on the edge, but it all turned out well for now. We'll talk some Braves when we come back. Game two of that series with the Dodgers tonight at 7:15. The Ford Leadoff Show at 6. Chiellini and Domino on the flagship for the Braves. 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
26: 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Braves fought off a late win of the Dodgers to open up this series last night. Now, Atlanta goes for the series win tonight at Truist Park. A.J. Smith-Shawver back on the bump for Atlanta here in game 2 of 3 with L.A. It'll be Roky Sasaki on the other side. First pitch 7:15, streaming on your Fan app. Catching up with the injury news in the National Football League. Sources confirming Giants wide receiver Calvin Austin will miss the season with a torn ACL. Better news for the Bucs, though. Their first-round pick, Reuben Bain, has a sprained AC joint, but the rookie pass rusher expected to be fine for week one. 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
28: A ball and two strikes. Iglesias shaking off Murphy. Right-hander comes set. 1-2. Fly ball center field. Michael Harris is under it. He calls for it. Braves win! Great win in game one. And a terrific opening act in this series between two first-place teams.
29: 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Raisel Iglesias allows Shohei Ohtani. 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
2: Are we doing baseball right now?
29: Yes, we are. Okay. Yes.
2: Can I tell you, and again, I think the word fun, people just sort of lie a little bit about how much fun they have. They watch something, they participate in something, and fun can be, okay. Again, a lot of people overuse it. It was a really fun baseball game to watch last night. And I just love the idea that both starters got it back, got control, and buttons had to be pushed. Who's going to come in?
29: It was a playoff feel. And again, that's cliche to say.
2: I know.
29: That was a playoff feel last night.
2: But there were games as a fan that you go, oh, I'd watch that one. And if that was October, oh, we'd be talking about that one for a little bit. Let's find out how the rest of the series goes in October. Well, the fact that it was August just felt like an extra bonus.
0: Bryce Elder, 2-0 in his last four starts against the Dodgers, 3.48 ERA. We're going to hear from him momentarily. Ozzie Albies, though, has the big hit in the bottom of the eighth inning. Matt Olson leads off with a double. Mauricio Dubon squares the bunt, pulls the bat back, slaps one to second base to advance Olson to third. I don't know what Michael Harris was doing. Bad moment for him. First pitch, kind of a nubber to the pitcher. And then Ozzie comes through. He also had a sack fly in the first inning. And he talks about the team's attitude down the stretch.
1: You got to finish strong no matter what the situation is. And I always say, you know, whenever the season's over, that's when you just relax and go go do what you got to do. But as long as we're still playing, we're going to keep pushing. We're going to keep making sure every day we make 27 outs and go for W's. That's the only thing we can, you know, look at and go for every single day.
0: That's the attitude from the world champ. He's been here winning titles, and it's been 5 years for Freddie Freeman. I think it's time for everybody to just move forward. Nice little round of applause. It doesn't matter anymore. It's a non-factor now.
2: Yeah.
0: I don't care. Nobody should care.
3: Can
0: I
3: nice play in the first.
2: Can I tell you when I applauded?
0: Ball went right past
2: when
0: him.
2: When a ball got by. My applause last night was, and I like him. I like him personally.
0: Yeah, I don't have a problem with him either. Yeah.
2: But I know when I applauded. All right. Ball right by him. I'm in. I'm good. And that's what's supposed to happen. He's now one of them.
3: You know who wouldn't do that? Matt Olson.
2: Well, that was sort of what everybody was saying. My first baseman wouldn't have that happen.
0: It was me, you, and Chernoff watching. That's exactly what Matt Chernoff said. Matt Olson would have had that ball as he was throwing his baseball that he threw out for the ceremonial first pitch up in the air like he was five and then pretending like he was pitching.
3: But didn't he drop it?
0: Well, prior to going out there.
3: Oof.
0: He threw the ball up in the air when he was down there on the field in the on deck circle and he dropped it. And
2: oof.
0: Yeah.
2: All right.
0: Me and Justin were watching.
2: Oh, okay.
0: And we were standing up there looking down.
2: It?
0: Yeah, Justin has it.
2: Okay.
0: And we said,
3: he sent the video.
0: This can't be a good sign. Fortunately for Matt, didn't bounce. It was a little high and inside, but he threw from the mound, and it had the distance. So good for him.
2: Did it go viral? Have mission accomplished?
0: I'm not sure it went viral or not. You would have to ask him and his lady friend.
3: I told him I was proud of him, and I might have to retire this drop.
4: Matt Chernoff is not a good athlete.
0: He proved his point yesterday. Good for him. I don't know if I would do that. I told Finn last night as we were talking during the game, I think I'd rather sing the national anthem. And he couldn't believe it. I said, no, I'd rather sing the national anthem than do that.
2: Can I have my John Michael moment? But again, I'm going to be like, it's not a John Michael moment.
5: I want to talk about
2: it. It feels like a John Michaels moment, but it's not. It's not. I did years ago the layup free throw 3-point shot at a Hawks game, and it was for Wendy's. It was like, hit the layup, they get fries. I think it was hit the free throw, they get a small Frosty. Whatever their big burger was, hit the three, they got the big burger. So you want to talk about, I got to be honest, there was a little bit of a blackout in
0: there. You don't remember it, yeah. It's an out-of-body experience.
2: Well, can I tell you what? Hit the layup, hit the free throw. The three, all I was caring about was, like, don't bounce it, hit the rim. I don't care about anything else, hit the rim. I had no chance to make it, but my goal was, it was like a life goal. Hit the rim, because these people are going to be angry they didn't get the big burger. Hit the layup, hit the free throw, hit the rim, I'm out. They're a little bit angry they didn't get the big burger, but they got fries and a small Frosty.
0: And you didn't embarrass yourself. And Matt didn't embarrass himself last night. Now, let's flash forward to the top of the ninth inning when Ohtani hits the ball that Lane Thomas, I believe. It's not an easy catch, but you're a major league outfielder, should have caught. He does get credit for the triple and cheering when it comes to Freddie Freeman. Everybody should have been cheering last night as Iglesias gets that huge strikeout of Freddie Freeman.
2: Biggest debut of the game.
0: Yeah, Mookie Betts hits a grounder to short, and that wasn't an easy play for Dubon. All things considered, with Ohtani on third, you got to look him back and make the play at first, and then he, after walking intentionally, Max Muncy gets Tommy Ebbin. You heard Ben Ingram with the call to fly out into right center field. When that thing first left the bat, I thought, oh, no. And then, fortunately, it died into the glove of Michael Harris.
2: Again, I thought keeping Eldrin in the sixth, I thought what they did button-wise with the pitching, I thought walking Max Muncy, I thought Dubon pull the bat back, because all you want to do is you just want people thinking about what might be, whether it's for that pitch or even the next one. Pulls the bat back, slaps the ball to the right side. All of that. It was a well-played, executed game in a sense that it felt like it was going to be bigger than 3-3, because it felt like both starting pitchers were not really going
0: to
2: get it.
0: And kudos to the Braves bullpen. Aside from Medeiros, who had a couple of walks, and then Dylan Dodd comes in and slams the door shut in the eighth, and Iglesias pitching out of that jam.
2: I know we went to the E-ticket. Here comes, what was it this morning? What's the locker room calling it? Iglesias Theater?
3: Pick a dummy.
2: No.
0: That's a different
3: Iglesias Theater
0: segment, yeah.
2: Yeah. So it's Iglesias Theater. But really, that wasn't his fault, but it's because there's a man on third. Okay, what are you going to do? Well, you found out what a real closer can do. Like, you have to nut up at a certain point, and I need a strikeout. Freddie Freeman's only got one goal, by the way. Sure, he'd like to tank one in the chop house, but he's looking to get it up. What do you do? You make sure that that doesn't happen.
0: And here's Iglesias talking about his approach after the triple.
5: My mentality is to always try to record the first out.
2: Wow, his innings is better than I remember.
5: Obviously, Shohei got that triple. You know, that didn't work out. And so I think at that moment, you kind of have to rely on the mastery of your craft, the intelligence, your veteran, just knowledge, and sort of pull out all the stops. And, I mean, that's what we had to do. So knowing that that was the situation we were in, especially against a Dodgers team that everyone knows is, you know, a tough team to beat. And fortunately, it worked out.
2: Can I tell you who is a great conversationalist when it comes to baseball? Martin Perez. Talked to him yesterday about, like, presence on the mound and what the staff has kind of done, because this record would have been worse than 11-10 without the staff doing what it did. And it's really interesting because he didn't have a pat-me-on-the-back moment. He didn't have a dig-me moment. Didn't even try to over-exaggerate what the staff did in the month of August, because that would be like you're pointing a finger at the offense, do your job. He's got none of that in him. It's a really interesting baseball conversation. And I think I just heard what Iglesias was saying through Franco Garcia. There are moments when you have to be the guy. And while it's a team game, not today, not right now. This is an individual. This is me versus him. And again, you might pay a price at times.
0: It was a vicious strikeout pitch to Freddie Freeman.
2: No doubt about it. Closers, they'll go through the blip and the downturn, and we all lose our crap because we all lose our crap. He's my closer. He can't have that. Well, they all go through it. But the moments when you go, does he understand what the magnitude? He understands the magnitude. That at-bat was the magnitude.
0: Then he got Mauricio Dubon, who changes his approach, completely changes his approach during that at-bat in the first inning to not that single into right field. And then we talked about what he did in the bottom of the eighth inning, advancing the runners. And I've said it before, said it last night as we were watching the game, and I'll say it again. Whatever he wants, man, I can't let this guy get away. I just can't. You look at his numbers, and if you watch, you understand how he's so much bigger than his numbers.
2: Nick, he might be the MVP of the team. Give me a better candidate who's the MVP of the team. That guy, well, there's a selflessness to it. There's a loose factor with him. And I watch the bridge, and I'm there. I see what this guy talks to everybody. You know, look, you're not the MVP because you bought tacos for the grounds crew a couple of times. But there is something about who you are. No, it's a true story.
0: Which he has done.
2: Yeah. I didn't make that up.
0: I'm just making it up.
2: That wasn't just a story that I just fished out of someplace.
0: Not something off the cuff.
2: No, that's a real thing. But he could easily be the MVP of this team. And I just think you better have a guy like that. And I agree with you. He's earned the right to free agency, but he likes it here. I think he likes what Walt Weiss was honest with him about. Here's why you're not starting today, but I got you on the bench. You're going to be my pinch hit guy. And I think if you work for a guy, if your manager is a guy, because in Houston, they didn't know what to do with him. And then it was $6 million. Well, I know what to do with him. Let's get rid of him. We don't want to spend $6 million. Now, don't be insulted that it was for Nick Allen. Although, again, there's a human nature. You traded me for Nick Allen. Like, you don't say that out loud. I don't think he's an indecent guy that would say or even think that. But there is that moment.
0: I'm in Houston, I'm saying that. You traded him for Nick Allen?
2: No, as a fan. I'm saying Dubon's not allowed to say out loud. And they traded me for him? That's not in his makeup, which is part of his makeup. I'd want to sign him.
0: Here's Walt Weiss on the man who hit cleanup last night, Mauricio Dubon.
5: Yeah, 140-pound cleanup hitter, drove in a run, too. I mean, that's why he's there. It's because of the contact and because he puts together at-bats like you see him put together. He's just a tough out, and especially in those situations with guys in scoring position, because he's using the entire field. Just a really heady player.
0: And that's the thing. That first at-bat, was it aesthetically pleasing? No, but he knew what he had to do to get the job done, and he got the job done.
2: It's a training film. You know, like during the war, they would tell you, here's how you want. You wash your junk, because bad things can happen. Clean your feet, because bad things can happen.
0: Trench foot.
2: Yeah, he's a training film. Like, that approach and that at-bat, and I'm not telling any tales out of school. Tony Diaz, one of the coaches, Tony Mancelino, bench coach, we had a conversation yesterday about approach. How do you actually get your offense going? You'd love three run homers. Oh, that cures everything. Everything else has to be, do you walk enough? Do you get on base enough? Do you create havoc? And what's the approach of the guy who has an opportunity to either play dig me moment or play the game of baseball where it's, I don't want to say free, it's an earned 90 feet. It's an earned sacrifice fly because you had an intent and you were able to pull it off. That's a big thing. It's huge in October.
0: Bryce Elder last night, six innings he goes, really guts it out in that final inning. You said it. Walt Weiss was going to leave him in that game And Ohtani, Freeman, Betts, and Muncy go a combined 1-for-12 against him. And he knew, as did everybody else, who he was pitching against last night.
6: I mean, I think we're really prepared. Obviously, with the stretch we've had, kind of sucked for a little bit. But something about playing good teams, like, yeah, you look at it on paper and you're like, ooh, you know, it's going to be tough. But at the same time, like, you know, like, most of the team's been around so long that, you know, sometimes we need the better team to get guys ready to go. And I'm not saying we're not ready to go any other time. I'm just saying, you know, when you look over there and the starters that they're rolling out and the lineup that they got, everybody kind of, you know, perks up a little bit and here we go.
0: Look, man, you're human. You know that you have to respect other teams, but it's not the Nationals that are out there. It's the two-time defending world champs. And there's plenty at stake. Phillies lost last night, so the lead is now 4.5 in the East. And because you beat the Dodgers, you're 3 games behind them for the second-best record in the National League.
2: And you're up 3-1. Win one of the next two, you eliminate a tiebreaker with the Dodgers. And by the way, look, I don't know how often it actually happens. We don't play a game 163. Those days are gone. They go to tiebreakers. And head-to-head is the first one. We exist in a head-to-head with Milwaukee. If you beat them 1 out of 2, you don't have to worry about the Dodgers as a tiebreaker. You have the same record after 162. Guess what? They're going to play in the first round.
0: Tonight, it's Roky Sasaki and A.J. 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
0: 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Walt Weiss also said Robert Suarez throwing from 100 feet, still not throwing off a mound. And Ronaldo Lopez is going to continue his rehab on Friday. The goal is to get him to about 65 pitches.
2: So I'm also going to mention, somebody asked about Joe Jimenez. And Walt obviously knew that what he's doing, bullpens. And he just said, look, if we're really going to deal with it, he's been out of baseball for a long time. And we talked about this on a pregame. If he can get to the point where he's healthy enough to actually have an off season where it's, I want to pitch, I think I'm physically capable to pitch for the first time in what will be 2+ seasons, he doesn't have a contract. Now, we don't talk about this one because it's an injury. He got paid $26 million over the last 3 years. $26 million. He got $9 million this year. And again, because it's an injury, it's not a bad performance. It's not an overpay. It's just, it didn't work out. Contracts don't work out. If you like the guy and everybody around that organization does, whether he's here or someplace else, there's a good chance he's on a minor league contract. This guy is now pitching to prove to people. It's why you tell the world, I've had 5 bullpens. I'm available, and I'm healthy again. So I like what Walt said. I feel better for the guy that he now has the peace of mind knowing that this is possible. I don't think it's possible here because then time is going to run out.
0: And maybe he comes back on that minor league deal. Who knows? Today is the 25th of August. 26th, make that. Let's run through some things that happened on this date in baseball history. All presented by Northside Tree Professionals, serving Atlanta since 1968. Over 2,000 five-star Google reviews. That's why they're Atlanta's top-rated tree service. 1939 on this date, the first television broadcast in baseball history happens at Ebbets Field. It's a doubleheader, the Dodgers and the Reds. And they split that doubleheader for people to see in the boroughs.
2: And they also split $70. That's what the TV people paid them. I think it was DuPont. I think they each got $35 for playing that game on TV.
0: Is that true?
2: They were happy for it.
0: I cannot imagine how grainy that picture was in 1939, but nobody knew any better at the time.
2: Well, here's the good news. There were also only 17 TVs in the entire world.
0: So you were like a, as you like to say, a fancy pants in 1939 if you had a television.
2: Oh, there's no doubt about it. Oh, the Rockefellers. Oh. Yeah, there's no, if you owned a TV and most of your people, I told you, my father moved from Brooklyn to Staten Island, and you want to know what every relative said? Oh, Charlie boy, fancy moving to the country. It's like Matt Chernoff. You kind of, you know, I hope you throw a good pitch. But in all honesty, how did you get that gig? How did that happen? Like, everybody has a problem, like whether you say it out loud or not. If you had a TV, now, the problem with having a TV is, oh, I don't know, the Howdy Doody's on, and every kid in the neighborhood wants to be at your house. That would have been problematic. And all these kids running around want to watch Howdy Doody.
0: Yep, they all come over.
2: I believe DuPont, by the way, I don't think I made that up. Not only...
0: The paint company.
2: Yeah, but I do think... Was it DuMont that actually was a TV network? There was something about, like, we say ABC, NBC, CBS, those are sort of the... But I think...
3: DuMont
2: back,
3: Television Network.
2: Yeah, there was an offshoot where they were own network. Like, they didn't last. Like, they didn't make it.
0: No.
2: But does it really
3: say what America's pioneer commercial television network.
2: Yeah.
0: How long were they around?
2: They couldn't survive until there were 30 TVs in the entire world. They were all done at that point.
0: I had never heard of them.
2: Yeah.
3: They dissolved in 56, starting for 10 years.
2: Yeah, that's a real thing.
8: We're going out of business.
2: Got to know your history.
8: Bye-bye now.
2: Foiled by the ABC company, American Broadcast.
3: Damn you, NBC.
8: Being swallowed up by the peacock.
2: Do you know what's really crazy? Can I give you a little piece of history? You know Disney owns ABC. They bought it as Capital
8: Cinema. Same umbrella, yes.
2: Do you know the story? ABC was such in a third place between NBC and CBS. They were the only ones that wanted Walt Disney's show. Now, they did it for 33% of Disneyland. Then he turns around, the company turns around, not him, he's dead. And he is dead. They turn around and buy all ABC.
8: It started with a all this shit now.
2: What's that?
8: He does.
9: Oh, run!
8: The mouse does.
2: Pretty damn close.
9: I've been in control since the 50s, in case you haven't noticed.
2: Pretty close. It turned around. There's no doubt about it. Did you know that ABC owned that much of the park?
8: No.
2: They put up $5 million of the $17 million it built. And then they're broke, but they end up buying ABC.
8: 1916.
9: You think God is in control here?
8: Please, Mickey. 1961 on this day, Roger Maris closes in on Ruth of the Yankees, hits his 51st home run of the season, making it the most home runs ever hit by a player at this point in the season. And, of course, he would eventually catch Babe Ruth.
2: Yeah, but it was 162.
8: Right. This is the movie 61. This is Mantle and Maris going at it.
10: I mean, hey, man, I know it's been rough on you, all that stuff. But you ain't exactly helping it too much. I mean, I told you how to handle him, guys. You don't want to listen.
11: You told me, yeah, you told me a lot of stuff about a lot of different things, and then you just go out and do whatever the hell you want, and nobody says shit about it to you.
10: Hey, don't get on my case just because everybody else is on yours. It's not my problem.
11: Right, it's my problem. My problem. You just go out and do whatever the hell you want. Mickey, you ever just stop and think? If you took better care of yourself, you wouldn't be getting hurt all the time. Did you see what you did out there today with only one arm? And tonight you're out screwing around. I mean, how can you do that? You're Mickey Mantle, for Christ's sake.
10: What's that supposed to mean, huh? What the f*** is that supposed to mean?
11: I don't know. Maybe you're the one that doesn't want it.
12: You think you know something about me? You don't know shit about me.
8: Because him and Maris were both chasing the record before Mickey got hurt.
2: Well, he had an abscess on his hip. He got a shot. He was taking vitamin shots and he got an abscess. Bob Serve was a guest on Hardball last week. Bob Serve lived with him. His character's in the movie. Bob Serve lived. So that's Mickey coming home drunk, by the way, in case you're wondering. And Maris is just like, again? I mean, this is, that's the look in the mirror, Mick, moment of the whole thing.
8: Like, there's getting drunk, and then there's getting Mickey Mantle drunk, right?
2: I don't want to go down there.
8: Didn't he tell Pat Summerall when he went to rehab, this isn't fun? Pat Summerall told him, yeah, Mick, it's not supposed to be fun. It's rehab.
2: Yeah.
8: There's nothing fun about it.
2: But he was there for him. Got to give him that. He was there for him. He went through rehab.
8: Right. 2004, on this date, Ichiro Suzuki of the Mariners becomes the first player in Major League history to record 200 hits in each of his first four seasons. This is longtime Major Leaguer Eric Kratz telling a story about Ichiro and touching his bat.
13: One of my other buddies made his debut with the Mariners back when Ichi was there, and he accidentally touched Ichi's bat in his debut. He's a pitcher, and he picked the bat up. He looked at him, he picked the bat up, because he said he would always put it on the bench at the same spot, and he picked the bat up, and he went and threw it in the trash can because he said because a pitcher touched it, there's no way he was ever going to use that bat.
8: I don't believe a lot of stories. That one I believe.
2: I told you
8: that one I'm buying hook, line, and sinker.
2: I told you I never saw a guy more meticulously in his locker, folding a towel, putting it down, sitting up, getting a towel on the ground, getting on his knees to stretch, picking up that towel, putting another towel down, doing whatever. I've never seen, I guess it's a routine, but there was a meticulousness too. And nobody bothered him. Like everybody sort of knew that he's in the middle of something, man. That's like going to touch his bat. If you would have actually blown his routine, I would imagine everybody in that clubhouse who'd been around him would have said, what you do? He'd probably have to start the whole thing over.
8: Yes. Now I got to go all the way back to the beginning.
2: Right. I think so.
8: And you believe, like a lot of people say, he could have been a power hitter if he wanted to.
2: Yeah, he was. He could have pulled the ball all day long. He had bat speed. He could have done anything he wanted. Now, he shouldn't have won Rookie of the Year.
8: He was the first guy, though, maybe not, but he's the first guy I remember. I'm not saying it never happened before, but he's the first guy I remember, like a routine play, like a routine grounder to second base became an event because he almost beat everything out.
2: Well, I don't know if he was happy to be here or happy to make a living or it was the Joe DiMaggio, maybe somebody seeing me for the first time. But he was so, like, even if you just look at the way he throw, he was so fundamentally sound. And it's only because whether he visualized it or he actually went out and did it. You don't get that good at something unless you're actually practicing it. And you know what? It's so natural to him. There's a lot of things that aren't natural. Or if they're more natural for you, you better go hone it. When you're I don't think he ever took advantage
8: of it. Like Andrew Jones, you're that good defensively. You're that good. You make it look easy, and we all know it's not easy.
2: By the way, he also, did you ever see the drill he did where he knocks things down?
8: Yeah. It's, I don't know.
2: It looks fake.
8: If there wasn't, yeah, if there wasn't AI back then, or if there was, I should say, AI back then, I wouldn't have believed it was real.
2: Yeah, it was like a guy putting a bottle on a fence post and shooting it from a distance. You go, oh, that's a pretty good shot. That's what that guy used to be able to do with his arm.
8: Consistently.
2: Well, he could have pitched.
8: Right, I mean, it wasn't a one-off.
2: What nobody really talks about is there were people who said, of course he could have pitched. He would have had the mind discipline. He would have had certainly the physical abilities. He had a cannon. And you talk about size. He wasn't big.
8: No, not in the least. But Ichiro, that happened on this date in 2004. His record of 200 hits a season reaching four. Simply and complicated, it's both when it comes to the depth chart for the Falcons, and we'll talk about it when we come back here on Cellini and Domino. It's the Fan 680, 93.7 FM, and for free, the Fan app.
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25: 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Braves open the homestand with a late victory over the Dodgers. Now we turn our attention to game two. First off, if you missed the news off the field, we did get some updates on a couple of pitchers. Ronaldo Lopez is going to have a rehab outing Friday, hoping to ramp up to around 65 pitches or so. We may see him soon. Robert Suarez still not throwing on a mound. Walt Weiss still holding out hope. We could see him again before the end of the regular season. First, though, tonight, second of three games, hosting the Dodgers right across the street at Truist Park. A.J. Smith-Shawver gets the ball for Atlanta. First pitch coming up at 7:15. That means a fourth leadoff show cranks up at 6 o'clock right here on The Fan, 680 and 93.7 FM.
8: 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Condolences to the family of Dolly Parton and friends passing away at the age of 80. This song reminds me of the movie Urban Cowboy when they had a Gillies, the Dolly Parton look-alike contest.
2: Well, that's how big she was.
8: Yep. And that's how long ago.
2: Yeah.
8: So, and she's maintained legendary status for all these years.
2: Oh, yes, ma'am.
8: Tells you all you need to know. A new beginning for Brent Key. We'll get to that in about 20 minutes.
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8: So the Falcons depth chart for the preseason finale in Miami on Friday at 7 has Tua or Penix as QB1. It's the preseason. I've never seen that on a depth chart, but again, doesn't really count. But it does beg the question, what is going on with this true quarterback competition, and is Tua failing? We've talked about this going back to last week, and our friend Steve Weiss from the NFL Network, I think he agrees.
26: It's amazing to me that Tua has not just seized this. This should not be a competition. And the fact that they have not come to a decision yet lets you know that they have not seen enough out of Tua. We've covered this league long enough to know. It's not just what the coach thinks. It's what the other players on that side of the ball feel. Who do they trust? And if they're in that huddle, there's two other 10 guys in the huddle like, oh, man, this guy might make a mistake on this play. Or, hey, boy, I hope he can get the ball to me on this play. That's a difference maker.
8: So Tua handed the job. Tua has had the advantage. And now the true quarterback competition begins because Tua has not impressed the coaching staff. That's the feeling that is making the rounds, it seems, around the NFL. Steve Wyche knows as much as anybody in the NFL. And if he's saying that, it's not some fly-by-night saying.
2: Well, I just read a kind of long article. Again, I talked about why we lumped in with Cleveland when it comes to the blank show at quarterback. Because, again, after failing for so long, and Cleveland even more than Atlanta in terms of never getting a quarterback right, it seems. You know, at least we had Matt Ryan here. But we're sort of a laughing stock in a quarterback sense. We still haven't named ours. They did. And I read this article about why it was Deshaun Watson over Shador. And the inference was that there were things going on that we don't see. It's just the little things. And it's the, we heard it earlier. Who do the guys want? Who do the guys think gives you a better chance to win? So it's not a fan vote at that point.
8: Can I say something? And maybe I shouldn't say this because maybe it's not fair to him for all he did as an assistant here at Georgia. I just think some guys are better off being coordinators. And I think Todd Monken's one of those guys.
2: Give him a chance, though. I'll say this.
8: Maybe you're right.
2: Yeah, let me just find out.
8: But he looks like Doc Brown up there.
0: Great Scott. I've got a quarterback in Deshaun Watson.
2: But I don't think he cares.
0: And Shador just smiled when I gave him the information. He smiled.
2: Do you know what I like about him?
0: I know Lane Kiffin, but I don't. What I do, but I don't.
2: What I kind of like about him is he knows it. Like, he's not trying to be something he's not. He didn't change his voice.
8: He throws off a nutty professor vibe.
2: A little bit.
8: That scientist vibe. And maybe it's going to work. Maybe I shouldn't say what I said, but I'm just telling you. From the outside looking in, going into the season, and I hope he succeeds, but it's going to take a miracle to succeed in that franchise and in that city.
2: Can I give you? I know you're not a big poker guy, but we've talked about 7-card poker. There's this 5-card poker. It's called draw. The problem is we got to grade sometimes on a curve. In 5-card draw, you get dealt 5 cards. And you can give back 3 unless you have an ace, which means I got a crappy hand. I need 4 cards. When you're the head coach of Cleveland, it's 5-card draw, and you got dealt crap.
8: Bad hand.
2: I got an 8 of clubs. I got a 2 of spades. I got a 4. I got
8: Look at the
2: nothing.
8: Quarterback situation.
2: That's what I mean.
8: Yeah.
2: So I don't even know how we grade him. But what I like about him is I don't think he's going to be anything other than himself. And if he fails, I think he's going to fail on his own terms.
8: Well, that's a them problem. Do you think we see Michael Penix on Friday?
2: I think so. Again, because I don't want to play the bubble wrap thing because, oh, he's so close and we can't get our starter hurt. Well, let me ask you this. If he doesn't play, does that guarantee he's the starter because you don't want to get him hurt?
8: It's a good question to ask.
2: I want him hit. I think you and I are both like, go play a little bit of football. Go play. Prove that you can get out of the pocket. Prove that you can take a hit. I know that what's the difference? It doesn't count. But doesn't it feel like my starting quarterback should see the field? I'm so tired of this. You know, he got us in and out of the huddle. He got the play call right. Yeah, I'd like to think
8: got
2: so.
8: Got under center.
2: Well, that is just...
8: Works
2: that
8: on
2: story.
8: That before practice every day, Chris.
2: Yeah, because you know what this staff realized? Why he can't do that?
8: Well,
2: what
8: beats,
2: were they doing with him for the last
8: right.
2: 2 years around here?
8: It beats him not doing it.
2: That's true.
8: Which, as you said, happened over the
2: do
8: past couple of years.
2: Do you think he plays?
8: I don't think he does.
2: Why wouldn't... Okay, well then, do you think we hear as late or as early as today he's not going to play? Because I think I said this about Stefanski, and I like
8: I think they're
2: it.
8: Still on the fence about it, okay. But I don't think he plays.
2: Okay, if you're on the fence about it, you know that he needs to play.
8: He should play, but I don't think he will. And I also think
2: I don't
8: that
2: want it to be because of the injury thing, though. He's been cleared. And I think we all... I don't care. I'll speak for me. I want to see him play a little bit of football before he actually plays football.
8: I also think that based on what they've been saying, he doesn't need to play.
2: No.
8: If he impresses enough during 11-on-11.
2: Or if the other guy stinks again.
8: Which is, yeah, 6 on one hand, half a dozen on the other.
2: Yes, it is.
8: Then maybe it is going to be enough for Michael Penix to be the starter in Pittsburgh on the 13th of September.
2: He's saying the starters play. If this guy needs to play a half so they can make a judgment on Tua, offensive line playing the whole time? Is he going to have his full complement? Is Drake London playing? Is Bijan Robinson playing?
8: I would think that you would have to keep them out there.
2: Okay,
8: that
2: I don't agree
8: with. Judge him, I would think you have to keep them out
2: I don't agree. Bijan Robinson doesn't need to play. Drake London doesn't need to play.
8: How about everybody but Bijan Robinson?
2: I don't want Drake London playing.
8: There's always exceptions to the rule.
2: I don't want Drake London playing. I just don't.
1: But why should he
2: care? I don't care that you've had a problem holding this job. I'm not putting those guys on the field. And look, this idea that the starter's going to play, not all the starters. That guy shouldn't play and that guy shouldn't play. Because you've been inept. You've been so inept that I might have to play you a half of a preseason game. That's not their problem. They're not playing.
1: And what Weiss said is totally correct. The players are going to be the first to recognize Absolutely. That something isn't on the up and up. And I don't want to speak for Steve, but you're getting that from somebody.
2: Mm-hmm.
1: You're not just saying that for the sake of saying it.
2: Well, he's pointing out what is sort of, it's quietly spoken. The players, especially at that position, will with their body language and everything else, it doesn't need to be Tua doesn't play, I don't play. Nobody's putting a jersey on the desk.
1: You're an All-American and captain. Act like it. No one's doing that.
2: No, but
1: especially on the behalf of Tua.
2: But through their body language and everything else, they do tell you who they believe the right guy is. And let me tell you, if you get it wrong as a coaching staff, you know what everybody in the locker room is doing when you're not there? You pick this guy. He's not the best quarterback.
1: That's how dissension begins.

0: He's not the best quarterback.
1: That's how dissension begins. First team snaps on the defensive side of the ball were taken by second round pick, first overall pick for the Falcons, Avion Terrell. Good. At the nickel position. Divine Diablo, one of the inside linebackers, and they've been rotating the other two rookies, Harold Perkins and Kendall Daniels, next to him. So those two are going to play,
0: it seems like.
1: Don't forget when Diablo went down during camp when he hurt his ankle, it was Kendall Daniels who had the green dot on his helmet. So they believe he can step in and play right away. And your guy, Billy Bowman, was out there not really practicing, going through mental reps as he recovers from that Achilles injury. So it seems like he is trending in the right direction.
0: But not pupped.
1: He's not been pupped yet.
0: Right. If I had to guess, I would say yes. Because it feels like he should have been doing more. We talk about running out of time. He's another guy. He's seen some NFL. He's seen it in front of him, but not a ton. And I would almost err on the side of caution with him, maybe more than a couple of other guys.
1: There doesn't seem to be really a reason to rush him back. Fans, college football is here. One of the biggest games of the opening weekend here in Atlanta. Baylor going to take on Auburn in the Aflac kickoff game. 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
0: That's a better game because Coach is on hot seats and everything else, and I'm sure Auburn fans are just dying to say, please give us a sign we're back, like Florida fans. Did you see what Steve Spurrier did? Steve Spurrier doesn't stop. You do know that. I'll see if I can find a cut. He wanted to tell you the difference between a couple of schools, one of them being Florida. I'll see if I can find it.
1: Doesn't necessarily have his fastball any longer, but
0: that's
1: not going to stop him from speaking. Speaking of college football coaches, Brent Key perhaps has learned his lesson. You'll hear from the coach when we come back.
2: Sting him.
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0: 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Central, they come out with all the carrier stuff behind them, the parts and the insurances and the warranties and guarantees. Is this simple enough? 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Get it right. It's Central and Carrier, the best in the business, working with the best in the business. Then you know what you do? You go home, you tell your wife, I

0: did it, and we're all going to sleep nice, and the house is nice and cool, and when the house is supposed to be hot, it's hot. It's simple. 770 get heat. You got me? Now get the hell out of my face. You disgust me.
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10: 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Big week continues for the Braves. First, it's been a big week around college football. The SEC announced last night, following the Big Ten's lead, they will not allow former professional athletes from the NFL or the NBA to return to play in the conference. Now we know the penalties. Violating schools could receive some of the following sanctions. A coach suspended for half the season, 50% of that sport's annual operating budget, and a reduction in voting rights on business matters. We'll see how LSU reacts. In the meantime, Braves Dodgers game 2 tonight at Truist Park. AJ Smith Shaw, we're going to get the ball at 7:15. You'll hear it right here on Atlanta Sports Station. 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

0: FCC potential punishments momentarily. You say it all the time, Chris. We laugh at songs, but this was a hit. Somebody bought this song. Somebody listened to this song.
1: Macarena.
0: Somebody liked this song.
1: Yeah, listen. And some of them, that was that Lil Nas X? He did that one, too. That paid him, you know, a good amount of money, too. But yeah, you can't. The American public will tell you who we are quite a lot. The stupidity of the American public sometimes plays. Maybe nowhere more than the charts.
0: Billy Ray Cyrus did this live on stage someplace when the Achy Breaky Heart song was at its apex.
1: And it's a dance.
0: And then he did that dance, and people went crazy.
1: I know.
0: He looked like there was something wrong with him.
1: I'll tell you what was wrong with him.
0: He was doing that dance.
1: I'm going to tell you what was wrong
0: with him. What's the matter with this guy? There's something going on here.
1: The only thing wrong with him was he wasn't at his mailbox picking up another check. Took care of that the next day and the day after that and the day after that.
0: But the crowd went nuts. The lady started screaming.
1: What's the other one that was that? That was the Macarena. That was a dance. This had a dance. What was the other one?
0: Depeche Mode's Personal Jesus.
1: No. But there was
0: had its own dance.
1: But there was another one that I think it was two guys, too, that... God, dog.
0: Someone will know.
2: Oh, Who Let the Dogs Out?
1: No. Different. They didn't have a dance.
0: They were on Radio Row, those guys, when, again, that song was at its apex, and they did it at every table
2: stop.
0: They went.
2: They have a Grammy.
1: It's paying the bills. Yeah,
0: ask if they came to our table.
1: Yeah, they didn't stop at us.
0: They kept going.
1: Well,
0: they want us to come. No, we don't.
1: I think we had a look at our face. I think we were wearing it on our sleeves. You can keep going. We might have Joe Namath coming over. I can't deal with this.
0: So before we hear from Brent Key, schools, Derek Thomas said it during his
1: Despacito,
0: update.
1: Is that a song or what the hell am I talking about?
2: Not Desperado. Yeah, there wasn't a dance, though.
1: I think there was. I think those.
2: Despacito?
0: Someone at the X platform brought to you
1: by
0: Harris.
1: Is that a song? Is that the name of the song?
0: Despacito. Yeah,
1: horrible. But again, the American public, what we don't know is amazing. Could fill two books.
0: Brent Key talks about what he has learned as he enters another year at Georgia Tech momentarily. Schools, as Derek Thomas said during his update, that violate the SEC's professional sports rule.
1: Now we're talking.
0: 50% season suspension for a head coach. Yep. It could result in that. 50% of that sports annual operating budget being taken away. And SEC voting privileges on business matters like diplomatic immunity. And the second lethal weapon, those would be revoked.
1: Hey, how are your big balls feeling today, Lane? What are we going to do? What are we going to do, Lane? What are we going to do?
0: How about you forfeit the game?
1: Yeah.
0: I got to go with that. That's got to be included.
1: It's so crazy they haven't unloopholed this thing. Because I told you, NFL, WNBA, and NBA. What about volleyball? What about soccer? What about highlight? What about lacrosse? What about everything else? Just say it. It's over. If you go to any professional league, you're out. What's my affiliation? I don't care what your affiliate. 1 day, 2 hours, 3 months.
0: Doesn't matter how long you've been involved. You're involved.
1: You play 3 years at the Highlight Association, whatever it is. You can't come back.
0: Now you got to pay the price if you do come back. Here's Brent Key talking about how things are different and what he's learned over the course of his tenure at Georgia Tech.
3: We did a lot of little things that probably to the naked eye, I probably compare it very similar like to the offense. To the naked eye, it's going to look the same, right? But there's a lot of things within it that we hope create an advantage for us. Same thing defensively. There's still 11 guys on the field, but there's a lot of things we've done within it. It's still a two-hour practice. But there's a lot of things we've done within it, whether it be from the sports science standpoint, whether it be from just a gut feeling, intuition standpoint, whether it be from getting feedback from players currently on the team, formerly on the team, meeting with those guys, you know, talking to a lot of different people at all levels. High school, college, and pro.
0: So they're like the Falcons to a certain extent. We don't know what we're going to get.
1: No.
0: There's a lot of mystery surrounding Georgia Tech this year.
1: We didn't really. What do you think of Aaron Taylor talking about Mendoza being able to spin it a little bit, like downfield spin it?
0: He said he sees a lot of his brother. He's not as big as Fernando, but he sees a lot of his brother, the moxie in him. Aaron Taylor, I think, might be the best guest we have.
1: He's really good.
0: And if you missed it this morning, we spent about 30 minutes with him. 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But he was very complimentary of both Georgia and Georgia Tech. Mm-hmm. So we shall see what happens a week from tomorrow when Colorado does indeed come to town. In the meantime, the show must roll on. More proof that the dogs are just flat out different. We'll talk about that when we come back. Cellini and Domino, your flagship for Braves baseball. 7:15 first pitch tonight. 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

0: 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The voice of the Dodgers, Steven Nelson, he will join us at 1:20. In the meantime, we know that Kirby and Lane Kiffin are buddies, but their philosophy when it comes to bringing in players who stopped in the NFL and want to come back to college could not be more of the polar opposite. This is Kirby on how he feels about the situation.
1: No, we're not currently evaluating anybody that's on NFL rosters. And, you know, I'm worried about our team, our organization, how we do things, the opportunities presented to the guys on our team is important to me. They've earned those opportunities through an offseason, through a summer program, through a really tough fall camp. And you have to decide, each and every person, if that's valuable enough to warrant replacing your players that, you know, have worked with your team with others.
0: So we'll see if Lane Kiffin decides to still pursue everything with everything being laid out now as far as possible punishments by the SEC. But Kirby prefers to develop guys. You bring in bigger names, like they went after Caleb Downs.
2: Mm-hmm.
0: But this tight end that played at Ole Miss, that was with the Browns in camp, that wants to go to LSU, he's not Caleb Downs. So you don't break the bank for somebody like that. And you don't even make any waves for somebody like that, according to Kirby Smart, because all you're doing then is inviting more trouble.
2: Yeah, you're actually saying this is about team. This is about, hey, we sweat. We go to mat drills. We go to the workouts. We do all those things. And you have to be the leader of that. And I think this just would have been, wait, that guy gets to come in here and take somebody's job or somebody's spot? Probably not cool. And is he worth it? Look, we say this all the time. If you're talented enough, they overlook everything. There are certain guys you look and go, is it worth it? And the worth it was going to be, with all due respect, this is what Lane Kiffin didn't figure out. He decided to say what he did. If not, it was going to be us. Well, it was not going to be everybody. But the Dan Lanning and Kirby Smart were smart enough to know this was not going to happen. These guys are not going to be eligible. There is something to that. My problem with the commissioner, more than anybody else, is he counterpunched. He had an ability to get out in front. He told me, he played big balls, Willie, a few months ago, telling we'll go do our own thing. Well, you had an opportunity to be the first one to say, that's not happening. If you want to sue me, sue me. It's not happening. He said it after other people said it.
0: Freeman, then the Big Ten, then the SEC, and I guess the Big 12 and the ACC are going to follow.
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2: I'll tell you this, this Kenley Rasmus, this is absolutely worth the hype. You see it again?
4: At the Little League World Series?
2: Struck out 14 now in total. Had a bunch of hits. Helped Alabama win and move on. And when I tell you help them win, she's the best player on that team. And ain't even close. Good for her and good for everybody actually enjoying it. If you're from Phoenix City, the hip hip hooraying. Now, I don't know if they're going to win the whole thing. I will ask a dumb question. I'm not sure you're supposed to build a statue for 12-year-olds because it just feels like it's going to be hard to be better at 15 and 21 and 25. I have no idea what our aspirations are. What do you do in a city, like in a town that wins the Little League World Series? How do you honor? Like, I don't even know what happens. What's up at Marietta? What do you put outside your field?
0: There's a banner. Yeah, there's a plaque there commemorating the 1983 team. And they come back every, 10 years or so to celebrate the anniversary. Yeah.
2: Too much to build a statue? Ladies and gentlemen.
0: Yeah, I think it's too much. If they win the whole thing, you have a nice plaque, whatever their park is.
2: What if she's the best player? Don't we usually give statues to the best?
0: That's a dangerous thing to do.
2: I know. That's what I just said.
0: You become peaked in high school, Rob Lowe, or in this case, peaked at 12 years old.
2: Yeah, I don't want any of that to happen. I want great success.
0: One of the great characters, incidentally, that DirecTV used to do, peaked in high school, Rob Lowe.
2: You're right, by the way. That was a good... some of them work and some of them don't. Yep. That one worked. She's just been phenomenal, though. I don't necessarily want to go over all the details, but let's just say she came in and saved their bacon on a mound, and she came up with the biggest hit at the biggest moment in a game as well. So congratulations to her in Phoenix City. Is Phoenix City the closest rep we have, Southeast? They're the Southeast rep?
5: Yeah, I don't know.
2: Okay.
5: So you're right,
2: All right, what's going on in Georgia?
5: I don't know.
2: Aren't we paying these kids enough money? What, are we not getting the right kids? What, are they going to Alabama?
0: Apparently, NIL's not filtering down the Little League.
2: Very interesting. Very interesting. You hear what Greg Schiano said about Ryan Day? He said he sounds tired. And he said, look, I was at Ohio State. I'm just telling you that I hear him sometimes. And I don't know if it was a little bit of a dig. And he's not telling you I'm here and Ryan Day wins. He's at Ohio State.
0: I think he's just more measured now. Something happened.
2: I hear Ryan sometimes.
4: They won the national title.
2: I listen to Ryan and I'm like, ooh, he sounds tired. It's an exhausting, exhausting place, a pressure cooker. And he was there. He does know about it.
4: You just can't be calling plays. It's not for him.
2: Okay. Why did the Rams have a problem with fuel? I feel like I took a freaking gummy. What's the problem with that if you're Sean McVay?
4: They cut it out. Sean McVay said, as far as everything going on between the NFL and college and going back and forth, that's what he feels like. The Rams, when they released the audio, cut that out. I don't know.
2: Doesn't that seem a little bit weird? I mean, like, there were certain things that the world, oh my God, think of the children. That's not one of them.
4: Incidentally, we have an update on what's going to happen on Friday as far as the Falcons are concerned.
2: Good.
4: Tua's going to start, according to Kevin Stefanski. Penix will not play.
2: Okay.
4: Rush and Strand are going to play and split the second team snap. So if he wins it, he's going to win it on the practice field, Michael Penix, which I think is still a very distinct possibility based on the way the coaching staff is talking.
2: So are they not playing him because they think it would be dumb because he's not ready, or they're not playing him because they're trying to protect him because they're going to start him? They're going to break the glass on September 13th. Which one do you think it is?
4: I think he's going to start in Pittsburgh. So that's what I think.
2: But what if Tua
4: I don't care what he does in this preseason.
2: Okay.
4: I really don't.
2: All right.
4: I think Penix will continue to get better on the practice field. And I go back to what Steve Wise said. He got that information from somebody with the Falcons. Mm-hmm. I'm not saying that he's a guy that's going to make things up, but he's not going to make things up.
2: Okay.
4: Because that's based on a kernel of truth. For him to say it's the players that are looking at Tua saying, I don't know about this guy.
2: All right, let me go on to another legal case. Does the NFL have any say in what goes on with Jed York?
4: Yeah, they're going to suspend him, yeah. He falls under the league's conduct policy,
2: but,
4: yeah.
2: But what does a suspension mean for guys?
4: Well, that I don't know.
2: Like, what is it? He's not allowed to do what?
4: Can't show up at games? I don't know.
2: I don't know. He'll be rich. Is it like 8 games? You just can't be in the box. You can't be a rich guy or whatever it is. Do you know that, by the way, he had to forfeit the $160 because he had $160? I find this to be the most degrading part of this whole story. They get to keep your $160. Did you know that? Like, here's your stuff.
4: Charity? I don't know. Where does it go?
2: Here's your stuff, Mr. Where's my $160? No, sir, you forfeited that. That was money that was going to be involved in criminal activity. I'm not kidding. He lost $160 in the deal. And his pride and everything else. Not his wife. They were divorced already.
4: Right.
2: In case you want.
4: The day after Mother's Day, they filed for divorce.
2: All right. What if I told you, Jock Peterson, remember him?
4: Mm-hmm.
2: He's got an at-bat, and he's not happy with the called third strike. So let's just say that he thinks he taps his helmet fast enough, but the umpire doesn't. Now, again, it's got to be quick. Jock did wait a second because he wanted to give him a disgusted face. That's a terrible call. Then he tapped his helmet. Umpire, you don't even exist. Doesn't acknowledge his existence. What does he do when he goes to the bench? What do you think he does?
4: Does he swear at the umpire?
2: Yeah, he calls him a bitch because they had the camera on him. Then he called him a blanket bitch.
4: Right.
2: And then this is what happens when you do something like that.
6: From a cuss words, it just scares somebody in the room. The 1-2 pitch. Strike three called. Peterson strikes out looking.
7: Are they saying it's too late?
6: Satisfactory.
7: No.
6: And that was in response to Jock Peterson not happy from the previous.
7: Try to keep it close.
6: Uh-oh, a balk. No, an ejection.
4: A balk-jection.
6: Did you just throw Urquidy?
7: Nope.
6: No, he threw Peterson.
2: Yes, he did. He got Peterson. He said those words a little bit too loud the third and fourth time that he said them. And an umpire, by the way, he got up from behind the plate and they thought it was a balk. And then they realized, no, he's going after Peterson. You got to tap your helmet faster. You got to keep your mouth quiet. He's going to pay whatever fine he's going to pay. U.S. Open. Did you know I told you about that Alcaraz and Serena thing?
4: Mm-hmm.
2: They're like rock stars. I don't know if you know that. They get to play the big room. Well, here's what it sounds like at the U.S. Open.
8: Alcaraz.
2: This crowd is going berserk.
8: Alcaraz.
2: This is this is an added bonus. When did mixed doubles become a thing?
4: For a while.
2: I know, but I mean, the idea that you have a crowd who's, let's be honest, they usually watch on the smaller courts, as we like to say. There's not a lot of fanfare. There's a lot of fanfare in center court when these two get on center court. That's a lot of
9: grand. And they shorten the matches, too, to make them a little more entertaining.
2: Interesting. Do you remember Dalen Everett from the University of Georgia?
4: Yes, I do, yeah.
2: Okay, he's a pro now. Somebody asked him. We call them hot mic moments. You know, when Kirby decides to get on you. By the way, you see what somebody's doing? I told you they were going to do it. It's like its own Pandora station. People are recording Kirby from outside the building, and I told you.
4: Kirby addressed it yesterday. You want to hear the cut from Kirby?
2: Yeah, sure. If you want to do, how about we play Dalen Everett?
4: Okay.
2: Can you get Kirby? Because I'm telling you, I told you, this is like a Pandora station.
4: It's Kirby 4 on the cut sheet. Okay.
2: Let's play Dalen Everett. He was asked, hey, what's it like? Remember, Kirby's not for everybody. Here's a hot mic moment.
8: I remember it was one time, I think it was my freshman year, and it was fall camp, and it was like my first time getting wrestled with the ones, and, you know, I gave up some plays, and he was, like, just cussing me out on the mic. He's like, man, like, you can't guard him, and that's, you want to play, right? And you can't even do that? Like, what are we doing? Like, he was yelling, like, I ain't gonna lie, that was the first time he really got on me, like, bad on the mic. Like, I probably went home that day, or went back to my room and stuff. Probably called my mom and was like, yeah, mom, I don't know if I'm going to do this anymore, but, you know, that's just how he is as a coach.
2: That idea that...
4: He's going to test you, man.
2: Oh, you ain't been chewed out unless you've been chewed out by a Division I coach who, as we like to say, controls your plate. But it's public. He's on the bullhorn.
4: And here he is at his press conference yesterday talking about everybody hearing everything he screams into that microphone on the practice field.
1: Well, I start thinking about that, but about period three, I have not thought about that anymore. There was no inspiration for it. It came from my voice. I couldn't get across what I wanted to say without being hoarse every day or having a headache. Personally, I think it's overrated in terms of it because some of the players can't even hear it, and they have headphones in, and they listen to the dots. A lot of times it's for organization purposes when we change drills and things like that.
2: So he's low-keying the idea that this has become a thing, but it's a thing. It's a thing. And it's, by the way, I'm sure other people have done it.
4: I think he's right, though. He knows that people can hear it, but once he really gets into the flow of the practice, that's the last thing on his mind.
2: What is it we used to say about you? You see spots. You see them quicker than other people.
4: Right.
2: And if you fly off the handle, you fly off the handle. You're conscious.
4: Y'all don't know me.
2: You're conscious of the idea that this might not end well, but you can't help yourself.
4: Yeah, in the moment, though, you're not conscious of that. It is very much like an out-of-body experience.
2: Can I tell you my favorite move in the sports world in quite a while? The United States fencing team has named an honorary team captain. Do you know who the honorary team captain is?
10: Oh, wow.
4: Arthur Blank?
2: No, it's not Arthur Blank.
4: Josh Blank.
10: That's a total surprise.
2: Honorary team captain, USA fencing. If you're going to have an honorary captain, I'm telling you, this might be as good as honorary captain as there's ever been.
11: They let you. I cannot find it. It's been 20 years now. I started to lose confidence. I just work for Fasina to pay the bills. It's not a lot of money in revenge.
4: It's Mandy Patinkin.
11: Will I certainly hope you find him someday.
12: You ready then?
11: Whether I am or not, you've been more than fair.
12: You seem a decent fellow. I hate to kill you.
11: You seem a decent fellow. I hate to die.
2: That movie is so good. There's a line in there when he says...
4: Is it Mandy Patinkin or Cary Elwes?
2: No, it's Mandy Patinkin. I'll prove it in a second. Because I have actual audio of him actually meeting with the fencing team.
4: How incredibly annoying was his character in Homeland?
2: Yeah.
4: Not annoying, incredibly annoying.
2: Okay, listen to me, though. Focus.
4: I find him to be incredibly annoying.
2: One of my favorite lines in a movie ever is the revenge line. It doesn't really pay very well. I needed side work because I'm living in a world of revenge. Revenge doesn't pay well. That's a great line. But here it is. This is Mandy Patinkin actually meeting the fencing team, and this is actual audio. Now, you know what I love about this scene? Listen to how it ends.
11: Power to promise me that. All that I have and more. Please offer me everything I ask for. Anything you want.
13: I want my father back, you son of a bitch.
2: And you know what he did?
4: It was Christopher Guest, wasn't it?
2: Yes, it was. A six-fingered man. He did him in. There was
4: different scene.
2: Yeah, there was no Hollywood version of, I taught you your lesson, now move on and be a better human being. You know what he did? He took that sword, like the USA fencing team is going to, I don't know if you know this, they're actually going to let things like that happen in USA fencing. Fencing around the world has said, no more bodyguards.
4: It's going to be a real sword.
2: Yes.
4: You know, I won the fencing championship.
2: I don't even know what you're talking about.
4: I was in a theater class, high school, and I had a fencing tournament.
2: I don't believe
9: any of these pictures.
4: Had a fencing tournament, and I won the fencing tournament.
2: I do not believe any.
4: I did. I dominated. Honest to God, true story in my kids' eyes. Y'all don't know me.
2: So you did high school fencing.
4: Yeah.
2: That wasn't really fencing.
4: No, but it was a fencing tournament.
2: Somebody had to be there. No, it wasn't a tournament.
4: I was going against theater kids. course I was going to dominate that.
9: Did you have the mask, the face
4: mask? Yeah, I had the whole thing on, yeah.
2: Wait, well, what kind of school did you go to?
4: It's a public school.
9: It's a whole suit,
2: that's
9: the whole white suit.
2: That's a fancy pants sport. What are you talking about?
4: I guess in theater, they would fence. It's classical training, body movement.
2: It
4: would tie together, so Mr. Penrod decided this is what we were going to do, and I dominated.
2: You dominated theater kids.
4: I dominated. Yeah.
2: You went to a public school that had fencing for theater kids.
4: It's me and Chris Brown. He was a drummer in the band.
2: Uh-huh.
4: Came down to me and him. And his move was he would tap the sword down on the ground.
9: Oh, he had a tell.
4: And all I would do was, boom, I would score a point. And that totally threw him off his game. So, yeah, I dominated.
14: What an accomplishment.
2: At what point did you poke him in his two eyes?
4: Wink. No, he had the screen on. I couldn't do that.
2: You guys had screens?
4: Yeah, we had the whole thing on. Matt Lyric.
2: How much money did this public school have?
4: Not a lot.
2: That's not a lot, my ass. Fencing is a fancy pants sport. Mm-hmm. I'm telling you, I know these things.
4: So if you ever need any tips on fencing, I'm your guy.
2: Do you know it was one of the great also scenes when they have their big fight? He tells him, oh, you're very good. You're very good. He studied this. He studied that. He says, but I know something you don't know. I'm not left-handed. He switches over to the other hand.
4: Like Ted Lasso.
2: And then you know what Carrie always says? Ah, that's amazing. I'm not left-handed either. And then they really go at it.
4: Right.
2: Then he boinks him on the head because he didn't want to kill him. But he does kill the six-fingered man because he'd been waiting his whole life to do that. Do you think Steven Nelson, if we ask, what's your appreciation for the Princess Bride?
4: I think he'll know about it.
2: If I say that Mandy Patinkin was just named the USA Fencing
4: Captain, you think he'll have
2: honorary captain?
4: Without providing any more details, he'll understand the connection?
2: I think so.
4: I can't vouch for him in that regard.
2: Okay.
4: I don't want to go that
2: far. I don't know. Maybe we'll find out. Maybe we won't. What a tease.
4: Steven Nelson is going to join us soon. So in case you're just tuning in, Tua is going to start the preseason finale for the Falcons. Michael Penix will not play. Cooper Rush, Jack Strand will split the second team snaps. What does it mean? I don't know, but I know if Tua plays really, really poorly.
2: Uh-huh. Jack Strand.
4: There could be a problem. And I also think that if he plays really, really well, there might still be a problem for him because it seems like they want Michael Penix to win this job.
2: You know what this feels like? Six in one hand, half dozen the other when it comes to problems. Could be. Now, let me ask you this.
4: I don't know if that applies to what you just said.
2: It doesn't matter. Tua plays poorly. Jack Strand balls.
4: We're going to hear more next week.
2: Tua cut?
4: We're going to hear more about Jack Strand. And Tua being cut, a lot of people think that's absurd. I happen to agree with you, Chris. I don't think it's as absurd as some believe it's.
2: I know why.
4: It's going to be if it happens.
2: I know. You're not paying him any money. He's a veteran. He's a backup. What story are you going to tell me if he comes into play when he had every advantage to be the starter and he's not? What do I look at in the locker room? You guys saw it. He can't start.
4: And if Weish is right, and like I said, I don't think Weish makes things up. He's getting that from somebody with the Falcons. If the players do not trust him, then yeah, I mean, there's no reason for him to be around.
2: Do you think that players will actually walk into Stefanski's office and lay their jerseys down and say, Jack Strand doesn't play, I don't play?
4: Maybe. I mean, stranger things have happened.
2: That would be awesome. I hope that's caught up. Are we on Hard Knocks this year?
4: And if it were, no, that's Seattle. If it were to happen anywhere, I wouldn't be surprised if it happened here. What can these two teams do to top last night? Steven Nelson from Dodger Television is in town calling the games. He'll join us when we come back. Cellini and Domino, The Fan, 680, 93.7 FM, and for free, The Fan.
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6: Falcons have one more practice left before they close out training camp. That in mind, head coach Kevin Stefanski met with the media earlier today. Despite being cleared by his doctor, he says Michael Penix will not play in the team's finale preseason game. It's going to be Tua Tagovailoa starting at quarterback with Cooper Rush taking second team snaps, followed by the great Jack Strand. Falcons beat the Dolphins Friday night in Miami. First, though, we got Braves and Dodgers on deck here on the Fan. Game 2 of 3 with L.A. We'll see A.J. Smith-Shawver on the mound for Atlanta Braves. First pitch 7:15. Stick around. Braves Clubhouse Report coming up at 2 o'clock. Keep it right here on Atlanta Sports Station. 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
4: 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We found out yesterday during the world famous crossover that Dolly Parton passed away at the age of 80.
2: Based upon my social media feeds and everything else, I feel like I'm one of 8 people in America who didn't have a picture with Dolly Parton. I feel so left out of this.
4: She did wish you a happy birthday.
2: She did. She did. She also, as I told you, she was my one and only 100%er. Just on social media. Nobody had any. Now, Adam Gillespie. Did you hear his beef?
4: The Road Dog was not happy with the baked goods that Dolly Parton had.
2: No. It was her singing.
4: Attached her name to.
2: She sang at a Tennessee Georgia.
4: Right. And that didn't help.
2: Well, he thought she was a terrible American because she's actually a Tennessee fan.
4: But he's an idiot. Though.
2: Yeah. But he's already.
4: Right.
8: Sorry about that. I was not paying attention.
4: Only we can call him an idiot.
2: I agree with that.
4: Nobody else can.
2: Thank you.
8: Well, I'm going to Maggiano's.
4: If it comes down to that. The fight for quarterback continues with the Falcons. Michael Penix addressed the media, said he'll be ready to start week one physically and mentally if he's named the starter. We know that he is not going to play in the preseason finale on Friday. And this thing just stinks to high heaven because Tua, I think, is dropping the ball.
2: Yeah.
4: In so many different ways.
2: I think Michael Penix is going to start. I think they're actually playing that we're going to protect him.
4: Right.
2: So we're not going to play him in this game because what did they say? Started, but then we pulled an okey-doke on you. Ha-ha!
4: So I think he is going to be the quarterback when they open the season.
2: Do you think he knows right now he's the starter? Mike, keep this a secret.
4: That is a very good question, yes.
2: What if at the press conference today I said, Mike, my inside sources tell me that Kevin Stefanski has already told you you're a starter. Congratulations. Oh, thank you. Like if he says thank you on a congratulations.
4: Things are definitely trending in that direction.
2: Feels that way.
4: Tua is dropping the ball more than Michael Penix is winning the job, but I think Michael Penix is going to start in Pittsburgh.
2: There's no such thing as a back door. You either get the job or you don't. The other guy threw up on his shoes, he threw up on his shoes. If he dies, he dies.
4: And I guess that's the way to look at it because it's not personal. It's just business. Business was taken care of last night by the Braves against the Dodgers. 4-3, they win that game. Steven Nelson from the Dodger Television Network, he joins us. He's in town calling that series on the Loud Security Systems Newsmaker line. Mr. Nelson, always great to catch up with you. How you doing this afternoon?
25: My preferred Parton-loving paisans. It's great to be back with you guys. How you living?
4: Not bad. Dodgers are living good. They got the second best record last night. Didn't go in their favor, but it's kind of weird. Yeah. We're close to the Braves situation. We talk about all the things that they need to do and maybe the things that they're not doing right now. Is it the same way with the Dodgers, even though they're the 2-time defending world champs?
25: Yeah, I think, you know, over the last few years, the way that, you know, I've seen the organization operate from, you know, an up close perspective versus the one I had when I was working at MLB Network all those years was, like, the 162 game marathon has really turned into almost like a practice of sorts, just getting ready for the postseason. Like, obviously, you can't predict health, and like that's the biggest thing for every single team. You need health, and obviously, you need a ton of luck, as the Dodgers have kind of experienced the last two World Series. They've had some fortunate things go their way. But in terms of the regular season, it's just about, hey, situational practice. All right, like you're playing a good team, you're facing a good bullpen or whatever. We're going to get this guy a leverage appearance. You know, let's see if he can handle this as an audition for a spot in the postseason bullpen because the pitching staff has a ton of talent. There's going to be some guys who have been starters all year who will transition to the rotation. So some of these young relievers, can you handle this fire? Let's see. Let's throw them in it. And if that ends up resulting in a game getting punted, like, this organization kind of rolls with that because they know what the bigger picture is in mind. So that's kind of just like a small example of the larger point that we're trying to make here, is that, you know, this is a big series, no doubt. You know, it's three games, which will, you know, go a long way in determining, you know, one of the two byes in the National League postseason. But at the end of the day, you know, I think it's just three games in August.
2: Okay, so everybody has crap is really what it comes down to. Like, it's
4: like your Dodger fans saying the same things that maybe some Braves fans are saying. This needs to get better. This needs to improve.
2: Yeah, what's the Dodgers' version of that?
25: Yeah, I mean, the offense has been really frustrating over the last, gosh, I mean, you're going on several weeks now, a couple of months. I mean, just in August alone, I mean, they're averaging four runs per game, and that includes a three-game outburst at Coors Field in Colorado. They scored 24 runs, I think, in three games. So you take those three out because it's Coors and it's the Rockies, that, you know, now they're under 3.5 per game in the month of August. And look, we were talking with Joe Simpson, you know, Rick Monday and I in the Dodgers radio booth yesterday with Joe, and we were kind of empathizing because I know that the offense has not been, you know, coming easily for Atlanta, coming easily for Atlanta of late too. So, you know, it was not a surprise to see them playing another low scoring and tight ball game. Dodgers played a lot of one run games because this offense has just been really frustrating. There's a lot of guys who aren't playing to the back of their baseball cards throughout this year. And I'm certainly dealing with some injuries to some key offensive pieces, you know, and not to make excuses, but, you know, this team has enough talent where they should be able to overcome that. But, you know, guys are just having really down years at the same time.
2: All right. I do the Braves pregame, and I was digging around for just stuff that you go, okay, what might be sort of interesting to point out? Everybody's got stuff. The Dodgers' longest losing streak is longer than their longest winning streak. And if you would have said preseason bet, that seems impossible for a team like that. But that's actually their reality, because all in 1 month, they had a 7-game losing streak, but they also had a 6-game winning streak going into last night. That's pretty, that's pretty out there, it feels like, for a Dodgers team.
25: Yeah, you know, it's such an interesting kind of discussion, because, you know, the Dodgers have, they were quicker to 80 wins this year than they were in either of the last two seasons. And so in that regard, they've been better than the last 2 years, but it doesn't feel that way. It really doesn't. I mean, last year from, gosh, you look at, I think it was the 4th of July into the first week of September, from that, like, that's a 2-month sample size where they were the fourth worst team in baseball. They were 10 games below 500 in that stretch, and you're like, gosh, like, back-to-back isn't happening. Like, not with this team, not with the way that they're playing baseball. This brand of baseball is brutal. But then they finished the year winning 15 of their last 20 and got hot at the right time. The rotation got healthy at the right time, and they rode that starting staff to another World Series. So it's that, you know, getting back to the first question, it's like, yeah, like, you can have these stretches where, you know, the Dodgers had that 7-game losing streak and the sky was certainly falling, because it's all relative to the expectation, right? Like, you guys, like, the expectation is three-peat. That is the standard, which was set day one of spring training and from the top down, and nobody shied away from that. So the fact that they have had such struggles, the 7-game losing streak, and they haven't had a 7-game winning streak all year, you're like, wait a second, like, this doesn't make any sense for this group to be having these types of issues, quote unquote issues. But, you know, it's baseball, you know, the payroll and the talent level doesn't guarantee them anything. They have an aging core, to be sure. And so maybe this is just kind of like a little changing of the tide in the way things are going to get done.
4: Steven Nelson from Dodger TV in town calling the Dodgers and the Braves with us on the Loud Security Systems Newsmaker line. So you look at these two teams, it seems like it is inevitable that they are going to face each other maybe somewhere down the line in the postseason. What are your thoughts on having a bye in the first round? Because it's something else that maybe we're too close to here. It's been a great mystery. Is this team better off playing in the first round? It's rest. What is the slogan, Domino? How do you say rest versus
2: rust?
4: Yeah. How do you feel about that?
25: Yeah, I think, well, we've seen it play out both ways you know, for the Dodgers. We've seen it play out a number of different ways. Like, you know, 2022, they won 111 games, got bounced in the division series. All right, 2023, another dominant division title, got bounced in the division series by another division rival. It was the Padres in 22, the Diamondbacks in 23, teams that they had manhandled in the regular season and were comfortably ahead of in the standings. All right, well, 2024, you have a bye. You win. 2025, you're in the wild card series and you win. Like, this is just, there's no exact science. There's never going to be, I think, a just, you know, patented and proven formula to win it all in this sport. That's just not the way that, you know, Major League Baseball's postseason seems to work. You know, they won 100 plus games for so many years and then fell flat in the postseason. Well, the last 2 years didn't get to 100 wins and they win it all. So it's like, you know, you want to say this number of wins and a bye in the postseason guarantees you you're playing for the pennant. But that's just not the case. But I will say that, you know, this team has said very openly and publicly that they want the bye. Given the, again, the aging core, there's a lot of tread on those tires, right? All the postseason games this group has played in their career, you know, so that's just a lot of wear and tear on the body. So if they have a chance to kind of catch their breath, reset the pitching staff, and, you know, have the rest of the league sort of cannibalize itself, given how brutal the National League is this year, brutal as in tough, not brutal as in awful like the American League, then I think that that's something that they really, really want.
2: All right, let's go through a couple of things quickly. The Freddie Freeman at-bat was huge last night, and I don't want to deep dive into a game in particular, but I thought the Max Muncy move of walking Muncy, he's the boogeyman to me. And you're going to have all the stars in the world. And I thought this about Justin Turner. There's certain guys in baseball, you go, not him, please. That guy just seems to be a pain in my ass, and he's just going to prove it again tonight. What did you think when he intentionally walked Muncy? Because I thought it was absolutely the perfect. 26 home runs goes away with four home runs coming up.
25: Yeah, you have to do that. And that's no disrespect to Tommy Edman. Tommy Edman's a winning ball player. That is a true baseball player. And, you know, he had a tremendous start to the year offensively. He's really cooled off, you know, the last couple of weeks. And he works a good at bat. He's a switch hitter, good two-strike hitter. But even still, you're saying, all right, you know, this is right against left. Muncy's pure power. He is clutch. He is probably the... Right now, he's the most clutch Dodger hitter, given his track record. You know, just the number of go-ahead, game-winning hits. He's seen the baseball well recently. A ton of go-ahead home runs since the All-Star break, too. So, you know, it was his birthday yesterday, so he's like, all right, you don't want to mess with that kind of storyline and narrative either. So, you know, for so many different reasons, all the ones you listed, you know, we were not surprised in the booth when, you know, they put up the four fingers for Max to take first. And, you know, if Tommy Edman gets it, you tip your cap. But, you know, there are guys on the lineup every day that you circle, like, don't let him beat you. And in that spot, Max Muncy was the guy you circled, don't let him beat you.
2: All right, can you describe, and I don't know, I guess my real question is, has it tempered? The rock star mentality, even at home with Shohei Ohtani, tell me about what it was, and was it even amazing to you in your own building? Because we see the stuff on the road. And has that actually died down? And if it has, to what degree at home?
25: I wouldn't say it's died down at all. I think, you know, the just factoring in the level of tourism. I mean, there are hundreds and hundreds of people who fly in from all over the world, and in particular Japan, to watch Shohei at Dodger Stadium. And Yoshinobu Yamamoto and Rocky Sasaki. But Shohei Ohtani is, he's the guy. And every time his walk-up music, the first couple of notes of that hits, like the building just kind of goes to another level. So I don't think it's wearing off at home. I do get the sense that there is some national fatigue, just kind of paying attention to the MVP conversation. I am not going to say anything disparaging about Pete Crow Armstrong. If the season ended today, I'm sure he probably would win, and it wouldn't be anything that you would kind of second guess. It'd make total sense. But just the way that those conversations have been happening over the as the season has gone along, I do believe that a lot of it, I would say a lot of it, I do believe that a lot of folks have a certain level of Ohtani fatigue. Like, all right, well, just, I get it. He's a two-way guy. Just because he does both, like, who should they just name the MVP award after him? And if you look at it objectively, you're like, well, I mean, if he's, you know, pitching 100 innings, which he's not to this, not at this year, 100 innings of with an ERA below two, and, you know, he's hitting 30, 40 home runs, then yeah, it probably should just be his because there's nobody else like that. But, yeah, so I when it comes to fatigue that you bring up, I think it's more nationally than it is locally. The folks still lose their minds every time he comes out of the dugout.
4: So I think we're being too serious here. How's the family? How are the kids? Let's catch up a little bit.
25: I was waiting for that, Nick, and you guys are calling on you're catching me in a really fragile spot. Today was our oldest first day of kindergarten.
4: Oh, no.
25: And I'm not there for it. So I am relatively unwell, I think is the way I can describe it best, because holy hell, is, you know, just looking at his, you know, some pictures on my phone from his first day in the hospital, and it's like, wait a second, how did we get here? But, yeah, so he's off to kindergarten, and here we go.
2: Is he prepared to the mom is going to let go of his hand? He's going to walk in with whole, like, what do you think is happening as we speak?
25: Yeah, so you know, I had to set my alarm today too, just to, you know, kind of be there. And my wife, you know, FaceTimed as they were walking to school, and he was handling like a champ. He seemed excited. You know, his little brother was there with him. You know, our youngest is three, so, you know, about 2 years younger. And so I think, you know, and he was kind of pushing him in his little scooter. So he had his new backpack, his new shoes on. And, you know, he's a real, we're blessed with two beautiful boys. And, you know, Kai, our oldest, he's like, he's a

0: boys and, you know, Kai, our oldest, he's like, he's a really sensitive, sweet kid, kind of observant, takes everything in. So, you know, he was doing great from what I saw. And then, you know, my wife gave me the post FaceTime report that he was doing well in the classroom. And, we'll see how the rest of the day,
1: goes. Be honest. Does the three-year-old, is he thinking in his mind, thank God, get him out of here. The whole house is mine now.
0: Yeah, probably, because now he's got all the cars to play with himself.
2: Yeah. Mine, it's all mine.
0: Yeah, that's right. It's taking over the world. I think as we talk here and now, that's what he's doing right now. He's the king of the castle.
2: Well, listen, life is good, relatively speaking. Always great to catch up with you. And hopefully one of these days when you come through town, you'll be in studio with us. One of these days.
0: Yeah, man, I know. And Matty Edgar, he was telling me coming in, is like, hey, like this is our show, this time, and it's like, golly, like I don't even take the bus into the ballpark until almost 2 hours after you guys are off the air. So, you know, I think next time I just need to suck it up.
1: Okay.
0: And then you guys are going to be stuck with me for 2 hours while I kill time. Matt did say lunch is on you guys.
1: Antico Pizza. We bring in a pizza. Yeah, it's a good pizza.
0: It's pizza.
1: Yeah.
0: Atlanta Pizza. You guys are saying Atlanta Pizza.
1: Yeah, Antico. There's a place right here in the Battery. He's an Italian who figured out how to make a real pizza. I'm just telling you. It can happen in this town.
0: Well, you figured out. I think it's in the blood, right?
2: Yep.
1: Yeah, but you know what I mean. Like, you're overcoming the Atlanta thing when it comes to pizza. He's overcoming.
0: For sure. Okay, all right. If you guys vouch, if he's a friend of yours, you know what I mean?
1: Yeah.
0: Okay.
1: All right, let me ask. You have only two kids, and I'm not looking into your pocket to find out if there's a third coming. But you got two rings. Yeah. That's enough. They each got a ring. You're taking care of your family obligations. It's what it feels like to me.
0: All right. Well, two parts there. One, absolutely not having a third kid. We are done. Do not put that evil on me, sir. But that said, you know, would not turn down another one if the boys happen to want to play that way. So the Dodgers, that is, not our boys. They're not ready to win a World Series.
1: Oh, last thing. Charlie Steiner did a whole game the other day, didn't he?
0: Yes. Yeah, Charlie's working his way back. You know, it's been a really good year for him. He's, you know, he started out, he's doing the first game of every home series, like five innings, and then he got to six innings, and then now he did, he's done nine innings, I think, twice in the last couple of weeks. So that's awesome.
1: Good.
0: He's come a long way. Obviously, he's been through hell, and you guys know Charlie. So, hopefully you hear him in the postseason.
1: How old do you know Clayton?
0: Kershaw?
1: Yeah.
0: Yeah, I mean, pretty, I mean.
1: Okay.
0: Well, as a broadcaster can, you know a player.
1: How important, and I mean like seeing it, was that World Series for a guy like him to get the title, to get the ring, to all the stuff that people get to say about you when you don't have one? You're going to the Hall of Fame, but you're not a champion, you're not this. Do you have insight as to sort of whether it's now or 5 years, 10 years, 25 years from now, what that means to him?
0: Yeah, I mean, it's everything. Because Clayton's, he is taking a lot of bullets for the organization, right? I think he was, you know, a lot of the postseason struggles, if he was pitching in today's game, I don't think, just one example that comes to mind, it was the Dodgers and Cardinals. Don Mattingly was the manager, and, you know, Clayton Kershaw was brilliant through six, had the lead, and he's left out there for the seventh. I think, you know, so Matt Adams eventually clipped him for the home run. I think in today's game, he's done, right? And so, and then he's throwing more than 100 pitches. Mm-hmm. So I think that some of the postseason narrative, while Clayton has said, you know, it's earned, like I've given up these runs, like I'm not going to shy away from that. Some of it, I think, is a little skewed. All right, all that said behind him, like the 2020 World Series was, I mean, you saw the relief from him when he was running out of the pen, but I know people have their feelings about that season and that World Series. And then, but the last two, and last year in particular, I think means a lot to him. Folks forget, like, he wasn't just like a show pony last year. I think he made the second most starts behind Yamamoto. So he was a really important pitcher for them through 2025. And so, you know, now he's a three-time champ and a first ballot Hall of Famer, and apparently he's coming for our jobs.
1: Yeah, he's in the booth.
0: Yeah. So
2: look out. Look over your shoulder, Steve.

0: Nelson, he's coming for you.
1: Were you there in 2020?
2: Yeah, he was there. He was there in 2020.
1: No, no, were you there? Were you there?
2: Oh, no. I was at the network.
1: Because you wouldn't have taken that ring, right? That baby World Series thing? You would not have taken that ring, right?
2: What do you mean? I wouldn't have. You're saying if Atlanta had won that World Series in 2020, you would be calling it illegitimate?
1: Yeah, it's a baby trophy.
2: I've seen that World Series ring. It is not a baby ring.
1: The trophy that they have in their trophy case should be 60 games worth of the size of the real trophy. It should be proportional to how many games were played that year.
2: Well, you could take this up with the Dodgers who were there in 2020. I joined in 2023.
0: So it's above Steven Nelson's pain grade.
2: I was still bleeding Chicago White Sox in 20. I was still riding and dying with the Chicago White Sox.
1: Congratulations to you. How are you feeling right now about the White Sox?
2: Hey, this has been awesome. I mean, it's the best story in the league. I mean, I don't think anybody can debate that. I mean, you're talking about one of the arguably the greatest turnaround in sports history. I mean, a record number of losses 1 year, and then their first place.
1: They were criminally bad. I believe they were 41 and a half games out, and now they're a first place team.
2: Yeah, so it's been great. You know, the South Side, I mean, it's a fan base that is just like thirsty for a winner, like just competitive baseball. Let alone like forget first place. Just if you're competitive and you're trying, you give a damn. Like that fan base will show up for you, and so. You know, the Dodgers went there this year, and so to see the juice kind of flowing on the South Side again was a really special thing. And you know, my dad's been loving it. That's for damn sure. So, we'll see if they can keep it up. Who knows what the heck's going to happen in the American League, guys? I don't even like what a travesty of a league that is right now. But it's baseball. Watch an AL team win the whole thing. Like that's just the way this sport is.
0: Yes, it is baseball, and it's a great conversation as always with you, Steven Nelson. Hopefully, again, we'll catch up soon and get you in studio when all is said and done.
2: Yeah, you guys are the best. Thank you so much.
0: Thanks, anytime. Steven Nelson, Dodger TV, with us on the Loud Security Systems Newsmaker line. You know what we have to do right now?
1: We've
0: got to wrap up the show.
1: Yeah, the
0: Braves Clubhouse Report is coming up next.
1: All right.
0: So,
1: it's
0: going to recap
1: nobody's
0: the
1: dying.
0: Exciting win last night as Raisel Iglesias does escape with that leadoff triple not being a factor. In the end, I want to thank everybody on the other side of the glass. Matt Egger, Matt Lear, Derek Thomas.
3: My pleasure, buddy.
0: Appreciated.
1: Thank you.
0: Enjoy the rest of your Wednesday. We are back tomorrow at the Tour Championship. In fact, we'll be at the Tour Championship tomorrow and Friday. So come on by if you're at Eastlake. We're in the Southern Company So Cool Zone. If you come in there, wear a parka because it gets kind of cold no matter how hot it is outside. Again, we'll talk to you tomorrow. 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
23: Quarterback Jared Curtis is the first five-star high school football recruit to ever sign with Vanderbilt. Well, Clark Lee has announced Blaze Berlovitz will start at QB for Vandy at least to start the season. Berlovitz played more consistent football in the spring and continued that into August, and now he's the starter. And who's Blaze Berlovitz? That's what makes this such an unusual choice in the current world of college football. He's the shorter, smaller, lesser recruited quarterback who doesn't have half the arm of the five-star multi-million dollar attention magnet the program brought in with this recruiting class. This season, the Commodores could play as many as five SEC teams that make the 2026 playoffs, or derail the playoffs for any of those teams. Normally, for an upset like that, it has to involve a huge day from your QB. In the case of Vanderbilt, it will also include the other 104 players all knowing practice matters, effort matters. If I beat out the other guy, I'll start. Jared Curtis on the sidelines watching is almost certainly a temporary arrangement, but is one of the best ways a coach can show an entire roster. No matter who you are, bleed for us, and we will notice.
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31: 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I'm Derek Thomas. 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News from golf today. Out of nowhere, LIV Golf reportedly informed its employees today that it will scale back operations while terminating, quote, a significant number of positions as the league makes an ill-fated attempt to make LIV 2.0 2.0 a real thing that we'll all continue to ignore, yes. As for the Real Golf Tour Championship begins tomorrow at East Lake, Cellini and Amina are going to be there freezing their nips off right here on the Fan. Also here on the Fan, how about the second of three games between the Braves and Dodgers tonight at Truist Park. A.J. Smith-Shaw, we're back on the bump for Atlanta at 7:15. But first, Braves Clubhouse Report coming up next here on the Fan, 680 and 93.7 FM.
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8: And welcome inside the Braves Radio Network studios here in the Battery, Atlanta. Barrett Salee recapping everything that's gone on in Braves country over the last few days, especially what happened last night and what we will look forward to not only today, but tomorrow as the Dodgers series continues. Braves baseball has been quite interesting lately. We're going to talk about the injuries. We're going to talk about tonight's pitching matchup. We're going to talk about the lack of runs. And yeah, I think we'll start off, though, with yesterday. That was one of my favorite games of the season. And look, it started, we've been craving crooked numbers on the scoreboard for a very long time. Chris D'Amino and I talk about this in the pregame show. It seems like almost every game. Where did those crooked numbers go? And right out of the gate, put up three in the first, and my goodness, against this Dodgers team, it was like a breath of fresh air. I was like, oh, thank gosh. They exist. Crooked numbers on the scoreboard, they exist. Going first to third multiple times, it actually happened. It actually happened. And then nothing until the eighth. But I'm okay with that. I'm okay with that because right out of the gate, the Braves took control of that game. They made the Dodgers play catch up. Not to the Dodgers' credit, they did, tying it up in the fourth. But it just felt like so long since the Braves got the game to the bullpen, either tied or with the lead. In this case, tied. Because when it comes to bullpens, nothing compares to the Braves. If you can get to a bullpen tied, or especially in the lead, against this group, things are going right. You are living right. And the Braves lived right yesterday. And then clutch hits. We saw that with not only Matt Olson, that leadoff double in the eighth, but Ozzie Albies getting things done. How about Ozzie Albies? 13 sack flies this year. We were talking about this yesterday after the game. What is a good sack fly season? I had no idea what a good sack fly season actually is. Turns out 13 is actually really good. It is the Braves single season record. That gets overlooked. Situational hitting is something that just we have not seen this year from this team. Well, maybe except for Ozzie, because Ozzie set a record on August 25th, still a month and change of the season to go. But the playoff atmosphere, Braves country, you deserve to be applauded, because that intensity, I think, definitely permeated through the locker room, through the clubhouse, through the dugout. You know, we heard from Bryce. You'll hear from Bryce later on today. We heard from Ozzie. Both of those guys, I think, fed off of what was a playoff atmosphere. When Bryce Elder got out of that jam, what was that, the sixth inning, the roar from the crowd, I'm not saying it was Tyler Matzik-like, because that's not, you can't compare to that, but for a regular season game on August 25th, the roar for Bryce when he got out of that jam, that felt really important, not just for the game. Of course it was important for the game, but it felt like it was important for the long-term future of this Braves team. And that's kind of what you see in the playoffs for, you know, shorter series. You know, you celebrate that. Everything is magnified. And that was one of those cases. So credit to you, Braves country, for showing out. Yeah, I know there were Dodger fans in the building. That's not surprising. There are a lot of Dodger fans, much like the Bulls with Michael Jordan and the Patriots with Tom Brady. There are a lot of bandwagons out there. Fans like to feel good about themselves, especially fans with maybe some fragile egos. So they latch onto a team that's good and don't go through the ups and downs. They only get to enjoy the ups before they move on to Duke basketball or Alabama football or now whoever it is that they want to latch onto in other sports. But there were Dodger fans there. That's okay. That's going to happen. But in the end, when it came to Bryce Elder getting out of that jam, man, it felt great. Y'all showed out. Hopefully that continues over the course of the next two games. But Bryce Elder was the story yesterday. Six innings. Yeah, he scattered. I think you're required by law to say if you go six innings and give up eight hits, you have to scatter those eight hits. Three earned runs, no walks. That's the big one. And five strikeouts. Yet, yes, it's another great Bryce. Great. Another solid performance by my guy. Bryce Elder is my guy. On the flagship here at 680 The Fan, we have, you know, we always claim people. Matt Chernoff tries to claim Mauricio Dubon. That's not fair because I did that in February. But I've been a Bryce Elder guy for years, and he showed you why yesterday. He showed you why he should be a playoff caliber pitcher. Spare me the, oh, we've seen it before. No, we haven't. We have not seen Bryce Elder in the playoffs since 2023, and that was one start. This version of Bryce, and he talks extensively. If you go back, Bryce discussing how he operates his changeup and the different iterations of his changeup, what he trusts, what he doesn't trust, how he sort of has evolved as a pitcher. Go back and watch the postgame last night. Listen to the postgame last night. It's fascinating to hear him describe the evolution of himself and his off-speed. So this is a new Bryce compared to 2023. And he continues to show that he can be an effective pitcher in the playoffs. Yes, he had the one hiccup since the All-Star break. Fine, don't care. Everybody has those. And if you want further proof that Bryce Elder can be an effective pitcher, there are three guys on this Dodgers offense. Maybe you've heard of them. I'm not sure. There are three. Shohei Ohtani, Freddie Freeman, and Mookie. Oh, wait, no, those are all three former MVPs. Bryce Elder shut them down yesterday. Those three guys combined, 0 for 12 against Bryce Elder yesterday. 0 for 12. So, look, throw 2023 out, right? That one start in the playoffs. Throw it out. What I saw yesterday is a guy in a very big game. Now, look, it's August 25th. It was August 25th. It's hard to replicate big games, but as big as regular season games can get, that was it. I saw Bryce Elder shut down the top three hitters in that order, all three of whom have MVP trophies on their mantle. So Bryce Elder, a playoff caliber starter, yes. And yesterday was more proof. Oh, you want more proof? Is there even more proof that Bryce Elder is capable of starting in the playoff? Yes, there is. I'm glad you asked. Last four starts against the Dodgers. I'm going to repeat myself. Last four starts against the Dodgers. 2-0, a 3.48 ERA, and 22 strikeouts in 20 and two-thirds innings. That's four starts. Bryce Elder, a 3.48 ERA against the Dodgers. Last time I checked, the Dodgers have had a pretty good run over the course of the last few years. And Bryce has been able to not only pitch effectively against them yesterday, but pitch effectively against them consistently. Here is Bryce Elder after yesterday's game with his thoughts on facing tough teams like the Dodgers.
6: Yeah, I think we're really prepared. Obviously, with the stretch we've had, kind of sucked for a little bit, but something about playing good teams. Like, yeah, you look at it on paper and you're like, ooh, you know, it's going to be tough. But at the same time, like, you know, like most of the team's been around so long that, you know, sometimes we need the better team to get guys ready to go. And I'm not saying we're not ready to go any other time. I'm just saying, you know, when you look over there and the starters that they're rolling out and the lineup that they got, everybody kind of, you know, perks up a little bit. And here we go.
8: Well, there you go. Bryce just said it. There you go. He knows. They perk up when they see the Dodgers. They understand, hey, this is the Dodgers. Bryce understands this is the Dodgers. This is different. This is bigger. this is tougher. And all Bryce has done is gone out and continue to rock against these teams. I don't know if there's ever been a player who has had a reasonable amount of success who you're not supposed to expect to be Chris Sale, who has been more divisive than Bryce Elder. There is, and luckily it's a small corner of the internet, but there's a portion of the internet, a very vocal portion, where, you know, Bryce Elder could go out there and throw a no-hitter, and they'd be like, well, why wasn't it a perfect game? Like, what more can the guy do? So, in a short series, I'm talking a short series. I'm not talking about a long. Let's just play along and say, you know what? The Brewers and the Dodgers get those two byes. And the Braves go with Sale, Elder, Perez, or Malley, with Perez and A.J. Smith-Shawver and Grant Holmes coming in as piggyback guys. That is perfectly fine with me. Perfectly fine with me. Because not only do you have a guy in Bryce Elder that has proven in big games that he can play up to his competition, you also have reinforcements behind him or behind Malley or behind Perez or whoever that can come in. Because again, it's going to be a quick hook in the playoffs regardless. Like, that's just how the playoffs operate. That's just reality. But I'm done with the Bryce Elder haters. Done with them. What more can the guy do? Nothing. He's an effective pitcher at this league. He's a bona fide number three. And at times, yesterday in particular, can be a number two, a dominant number two. One thing we also saw yesterday, which was interesting, with Mauricio Dubon batting cleanup. I talked to Mauricio Dubon. He joked before the game. He's like, well, you know what? Yordan Alvarez does it, so Mauricio Dubon might as well do it too. I mean, I think it's clear he's the next version of Yordan Alvarez, at least in his mind. No, but that's Dubon for you. But this is further proof now, as an everyday shortstop, which is what he's going to be now. Ha-Sung Kim is not going to be a starter. He's just a guy on the bench. And I guess now a guy who simply stays on the bench, doesn't run, doesn't hit, doesn't do whatever. But now Dubon, with what he can, it's unorthodox. A guy like Dubon batting cleanup is so unorthodox. But Walt said before the game yesterday that he kind of likes it because he puts the ball in play. He makes things happen. He is actually one of, if not the only player this year for the Braves, who from a situational baseball standpoint understands and consistently operates in that way. That square, when he squared to turn around and bunt, Walt said that was on Mauricio. That was on Mauricio. How many cleanup hitters square around a bunt? Not many, but that was on Mauricio, a heady play late in the game. Now, granted, it afterwards was, I think it was a sawed-off grounder to second. Fine, whatever. But Mauricio was ready to bat cleanup. Walt was ready for Mauricio to bat cleanup. And here is Walt after the game on just what kind of player Doobie is.
0: Yeah, 140-pound cleanup hitter, drove in a run, too. I mean, that's why he's there. It's because of the contact and because he puts together at-bats like you see him put together. He's just a tough out, and especially in those situations with guys in scoring position, because he's using the entire field. Just a really heady player.
8: That is Braves manager Walt Weiss. We'll take a break. When we come back, Peter Moylan will join us. 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
8: Welcome back to the Braves Clubhouse Report. Bears Lee here in the Truist Studios in the Battery, Atlanta. Braves-Dodgers Game 2 coming up this evening. Joined now by Peter Moylan, former Braves pitcher. And, of course, you can see him on Braves Vision. Peter, what's up? How are you?
1: I'm fantastic. How you doing?
8: Doing well, especially after last night. You've been in big games in the regular season, and it's hard to replicate that at times. But yesterday, it felt like a playoff atmosphere, and it did seem like the Braves country and Braves players did play into that.
1: The last few series have kind of felt like that. It's amazing what happens when you come up against some healthy competition, and the Dodgers are obviously as healthy as it gets, but winning last night and winning the day before, really huge as far as building a little bit of confidence in that clubhouse.
8: So with Bryce Elder, another fantastic start for him against the Dodgers. Got a 3.48 the last four outings against those Dodgers. Ohtani, Freeman, and Betts 0-for-12 against him. This guy, in terms of what people expect from him, it seems like he's just following through with everything that the Braves ask of him in order to prove that he can be a postseason starter. What do you make of Bryce and his evolution?
1: So I have a theory that I think that, you know, Braves fans have, for some reason, have a bad taste in their mouth for what Bryce has done over the early part of his career when there was some struggles and, you know, he had kind of had to be thrown into the rotation out of necessity, and Braves country didn't like that. He still did a serviceable job. But I think the Bryce that we've seen since about three quarters of the way through last year until this point is the real Bryce. And if that's the Bryce that shows up every 5 days, you know he's going to show up every 5 days. It's the other thing that I think is just so honorable, so valuable. He, even when he's dealing with something, he's going to go out there and move the game along like he says himself. He's going to make pitches. He's going to try to get outs and cover as many innings as he can. He's just, you know, he's never going to be a number one on your staff, but he's going to be a valuable guy in your rotation moving forward. And I think he could be an option for the playoffs, given what we've seen over the last 6 weeks, especially.
8: Peter Moylan joining us here on the Braves Clubhouse Report. Now, I think after the game, you know, he was asked about his arsenal, and he talked about his evolution of the changeup, things he tried in the offseason, the kick changeup that he's throwing right now. How have you seen that pitch specifically really help him sort of get in this groove right now?
1: I think it's a combination of not only the changeup, but the sinker as well. The sinker's always been a pitch that he's used, but the two of them pair off each other so well. We know he's come back and thrown more four-seam fastballs, more cutters. He's almost, I won't say abandoned, but he's not going with the slider anywhere near as much as he was relying on it in the past. So he just has more weapons now. He has more options to get somebody out. Right-handed hitters, he's not afraid to throw that changeup to right-handed hitters. And the last two starts, it's been his number one pitch. He's thrown that the most out of any of his pitches in the last two starts, which shows me he's got confidence in it. And that's one of the other big things, is if you don't have confidence to throw it, a la me trying to throw a changeup for 14 years of my career, never been able to do it, he's obviously turned the corner, and now it's become a weapon for him.
8: Peter Moylan joining us here on the Braves Clubhouse Report. Peter, offensively, we saw Doobie go to the cleanup spot yesterday, and Walt said before the game, which I thought was interesting in terms of how he has evolved as a manager in lineup construction, that he doesn't really care about the power. You have somebody that can put the ball in play and no situational hitting. I think part of that is the fact that you have some power hitters that have gone through prolonged power outages. Is that something that you see sustainable, or is Dubon just kind of filling in the gap until somebody else gets hot?
1: Yeah, I think, look, you're not going to see Dubon line up in the four hole in the playoffs if the people around him are swinging the bat the way that they should be, or the way that we expect them to be. Right now, you know, I don't know that there's anybody else that I'd want up there in a runner in scoring position situation, even one out, two outs, than Mauricio Dubon, based on what he's done literally from the start of the season until now. It feels like 8 times out of 10 he's going to get the job done, which is obviously a great number. But as soon as Matty Olson starts hitting consistently, as soon as Michael Harris' power numbers come back, it's not like we're seeing a lot of extra base hits or a lot of slug from the lineup at the moment. So you've just got to construct it in the way that's going to give you the best chance to score as many runs as you can, even when the umpire tries to take one away from you.
8: Yeah, that was pretty bad yesterday. There's no doubt.
1: It was wild.
8: It was so odd. I don't know. I hadn't seen that in a while, if ever. So, and it could have cost the Braves. If that would have cost the Braves the game, I think there would have been a massive uproar. And Munoz, I wouldn't say you would change the rule, but my goodness, Walt would be furious today. Peter, when you look at AJ Smith Shauver, and you look at the numbers, he hasn't been great, but we know what he can do, specifically his splitter and what he has done with that pitch last year before he got hurt, and this year it seems like it's got a lot of the same movement. Where do you put that in terms of his arsenal and what he can do, and how he can use that to his advantage tonight?
1: I think we've seen that if the split's not working, then it's going to be a tough day for AJ. I want to talk about last time out specifically. I thought for about 4 innings it was really sharp, had some good downwind movement, got in a little bit of trouble late, maybe some tiredness crept in there. But the one thing that I'm thinking about is the usage of his slider when he was in AAA. He used it a ton more than he has since he's been back at the big league level. I'm not sure if that's a confidence thing. He has more confidence maybe working on it down in AAA, and he doesn't feel confident to throw it up at the big league level just yet. But I think that could be a pitch that could really change his ability to go 5-6 innings in a game rather than getting to the fifth and starting to struggle.
8: Peter Moylan joining us here on the Braves Clubhouse Report. You know, I think for this particular series, the matchup tonight's interesting with Roky Sasaki and AJ Smith-Shauver, but tomorrow with Chris Sale and Yoshi Yamanaka, could that be, like you talk about Chris Sale, he's going back-to-back starts against really good pitching, and Yoshi Yamamoto and Chris Sale together doesn't get much better than that.
1: Yeah, I look at, you know, obviously he faced the Miz last time out, and that was an incredible matchup of young arm talent and Chris Sale, the wily vet. But Yamamoto is a different breed. What he did for the Dodgers during the World Series last year was just, honestly, I don't know that anybody has seen that before. Maybe Madison Bumgarner in the 2015 or 14 series, whatever that one was, but Yamamoto to do what he did. And when he gets his release points settled in, his ability to locate with movement and velocity at the same time is pretty unmatched. So I think this matchup is every bit as good as Sale versus the Miz.
8: Last thing, Peter, before the season, you know, we talked a lot with the hiring of Antoine Richardson and what he was able to do with Juan Soto last year, that the Braves are going to be more aggressive, not only just as on the base paths, but also with the stolen base. And we really hadn't seen that. Why do you think that is?
1: I think we got a little gun shy after the first few months when guys would get thrown out at a rate, even though we were winning baseball games. We were getting a ton of guys thrown out. And that's definitely not on Antoine. I think here's the thing. We like everything, whether it's pitching, hitting, base running, guys get into patterns. And when you're a first base coach, you learn guys' patterns, their timings to the plate, when they like to pick off, what count they like to pick off. But that can also change from year to year. So you've got to be studying these guys day in and day out to see what adjustments they've made. And as a first base coach, that's the toughest thing. You never know what's been said to a specific player the night before a game. Hey, buddy, you've been holding to a two count every second pitch for the last 3 outings. We're going to need you to change that up. Antoine isn't privy to that information, so he thinks that he's still going to have a two count. He tells the runner, hey, you can go on two count. And all of a sudden he gets thrown out because he's decided to hold for 3 seconds. So that's the part of the cat and mouse game of being a first base coach and trying to figure out how to get the best.
8: Peter Moylan joining us here on the Braves Clubhouse Report. Of course, Peter, you guys have a full hour of coverage today, blowing up the Dodgers series. It's a lot of fun. It makes it feel even bigger when you guys are on there for an hour. It's been great to see that so far. Appreciate you hopping on today.
1: Anytime.
8: That's Peter Moylan from Braves Vision joining us here on the Braves Clubhouse Report. We will preview the pitching matchup for tonight's game coming up on the other side of the break. This is the Braves Clubhouse Report on the Atlanta Braves Radio Network.
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8: Welcome back. Wrapping things up here on the Braves Clubhouse Report. Game 2 between the Braves and the Dodgers coming your way tonight. Going to be a very interesting pitching matchup with Roky Sasaki going for the Dodgers. He's had an odd career, starting to the bullpen, to starting again, and all this other stuff. He's 5-5, has a 4.42 ERA. He's got a 1.30 whip, so he has had a very hard time with the walks. You will see some gas. He can run it up there in the high 90s, but he also his splitter is really his out pitch. Opponents batting 161 against him. Gets a lot of swing and miss, top 19th percentile in whiff percentage, but also he gets hit hard, the bottom 10th percentile in hard hit percentage. So we will see what he can do against a Braves team that definitely has struggled offensively, but an early crooked number definitely will help out this team. AJ Smith-Shawver still coming back from that elbow injury. I wouldn't say he's necessarily on a pitch count, but quick hook if he does get in trouble. I don't really care about the record. If you do, it's 6.23 with 5 walks and 7 strikeouts. This is a work in progress. I mean, I think it's just a work in progress. Everybody knows it. So just get deeper in the games. 4 1/3, 5 hits, 4 earned runs, and 3 walks and 3 strikeouts last time out in that no decision against the Twins. So we will have all the coverage on the Braves Radio Network for that. Of course, get tickets this weekend. The Rockies coming into town, so it should be a big weekend in and around the Battery. Tonight, for leadoff show at 6, first pitch between the Braves and the Dodgers, 7:15 from Truist Park with Ben Ingram and Joe Simpson. Hope to see you there, and thank you for listening to the Braves Clubhouse Report. Hey, joined now by Matt Chernoff and Steve West. It's Chernoff and Friends live from Blue Moon Brewery.
20: Yeah, we are. Garrett, right. I feel like for you have about 3 hours before you've got to be back on the air. I feel like Blue Moon and Chill should be your plan today.
8: You know what? It might, in fact, be Blue Moon and Chill. I mean, look, I can't quit you, Matt. I know your old partner quit you, but I just can't quit you.
20: Oh, thanks, Barrett. That means the world to me that you're not going to...
8: Or is it a threat?
20: Well, I don't even know if it's that. You know, you get to a point in life where people desert you. You know, people walk out. You're like, gosh, you have that that complex. And just nice to know that you're in it for the long haul.
8: You know what? That's what I'm here for. But yeah. You and Westy, together again, Chernoff and Friends. And there's no better friend than Steve West.
20: Oh, Westy's the bestie.
8: That dude has a memory of an elephant, man.
20: I'm sitting next to a guy who's got a newspaper. He's got a football preview magazine. He's got cutouts of all kinds of things. I love Westy more than probably I should. It feels like 1999 is sitting next to me, and I love it.
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20: You do have the Android with the cracked. You text in green.
8: Well, at least it's not a Windows phone. Yeah. Somebody else had a Windows phone back in the day.
20: True story.
8: All right, you guys have fun. Blue Moon Brewery is where Chernoff and Steve West will be for the next 3.5 hours or so. Thank you for listening to the unnamed 2-minute crossover. 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
3: I'm here.
20: Spoiled it for everybody. Yes, we're out and about today. 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We are live at the Blue Moon Brewery and Grill right inside the Battery, just steps outside Truist Park. 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Stop by. We're hanging out with the 680 Georgia Power Street team. 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Steve West, how are you?
3: Fantastic. Always great to be back here at the Battery Atlanta, and a great win for the Braves last night over the Dodgers. We're doing a little bit of scoreboard watching now every night. We've got some help on the West Coast from Seattle against Philadelphia, so feeling really good about game two of this big series with L.A.
20: The scoreboard watching will commence early today. The Phillies and Mariners play at 4:10, so maybe you watch that here at the Blue Moon Brewery and Grill and then see if the Braves can go in to expand this lead. You mentioned last night a couple of things. It was a fun night at the ballpark. Tommy Fleetwood was there and everybody excited. The Freeze lost by a step to some ham and egger. The Braves won, and the ceremonial first pitch that yours truly threw was a success. Why was it a success? Not because I hit a strike, because there was that ball was not close to a strike. In fact, if you saw it now, it's everywhere on social media. If there had been a right-handed hitter in the box, I would have killed them. But I didn't bounce it. The whole goal, and I told the dude who was catching me, I said, listen, you better come out of that crouch because I'm going to go up high. This might hit the screen more than it's going to bounce. So we made our way through. No bouncy. It was a win for everybody, Westy.
3: Now, let me ask you, how long you had to practice before you took to the mound? Because then I will give my analysis of what I witnessed on film.
20: By practice, you mean actually throw a baseball?
3: Correct.
20: None.
3: Zero.
20: I played pickleball the night before. Does that do anything for you?
3: You didn't loosen up at all out here in the Battery. You didn't do long toss or throw a football or grab some spherical object at 680 the Fan and throw it a couple of times.
20: I did hold on to a baseball all day yesterday. I wanted the grip on the ball, but no, I went down. They walked me down, introduced me at 7:05, handed me a baseball, and said, go throw this. So I did that, and watching it in slow-mo, and thanks to CJ Nikowski and our friends at Braves Vision, they gave me a nice slow-mo comparing mine to the worst of them, 50 Cent, and then maybe the best of them, Sister Kate, and trying to find where I fell in the middle. Arm slot was lost. Not good mechanics. It got away from me. If, again, it was a right-handed hitter, I would have killed him. If it was a lefty, it was way outside. So, no, I didn't have any prep time beyond just walking out to the mound.
3: Okay, to your credit, you actually took to the mound and threw from the rubber, not in front of
20: it. I did indeed.
3: That is a
20: which 60 feet, 6 inches feels much longer than you would imagine when you're standing on that major league mound and there are thousands of people around you. So you're trying very quickly to not spike it.
3: With no warm-up. Also positive, there's absolutely nothing that a left-handed hitter could have done with that pitch.
20: he couldn't reach it.
3: A bat that was 6 feet long, all right? Now, the critique here and the things that you need to work on as far as this pitch. The velocity in the command is not there.
20: Okay.
3: All right?
20: Hold on.
3: It's not there, Matt.
20: 20-second timeout. Told the kid who's catching, I said, in lieu of velo, we're going to just try to get it close enough to the plate. Mm-hmm. So I put nothing on it.
3: Okay.
20: Not that if I did, it would have exactly broken glass.
3: Right.
20: But that was more a get-over fastball that didn't have any fastball to it and drifted about 3 feet outside.
3: Correct. And as for your earlier statement that you would have plunked the right-handed hitter, there's two things a right-handed hitter would have done there, right?
20: Yeah.
3: Okay. He would have just not moved and taken the hit from the 38-mile-an-hour plus that you offered up. Or right. he would have turned on it, stepped opened up his stance, and drove it into the right. grounds of the Waverly Renaissance Hotel yes. on the other side of 285.
20: In my defense. Now, maybe if that was the first pitch of the game, all that could have happened. But, you know, you want to work your way in. You work up a good lather. You've warmed up in the bullpen. Bryce Elder pitched very well last night. Did he step on the mound without having any kind of warm-up?
3: No. Of course not.
20: So I didn't get any bullpen time. Not that, again, it would have mattered that much. But on the whole, my bar was set to the very low point of don't spike it, don't bounce it. And we did that, so I was pleased with it.
3: Yeah, I think you should be very happy with that. Just, I would advise you next time, ask someone in the Braves office, can I have a rehab stint at Gwinnett before the next first pitch?
20: I have no, I don't know that there'll be a next, but yes, they were very nice to have me do
3: there
20: it.
3: There will be a next.
20: And as a, it was fun. As a side, and I've kind of leaned into this a lot, there's not many of us that I feel like are born and raised here. So when asked to do it, I had instant regret. I was like, oh, God, this might not go well. I grew up here. I've lived here my whole life. To do something like that's really cool. In my hometown, in that ballpark, that team, win a world championship, like, get a chance to do that. That's a fun once-in-a-lifetime kind of deal. So, yes, I'm glad I did it, which we appreciated. Westy, being 80 years old comes with a chance that you might not see 81. I'm not breaking news, and I'm not trying to be morbid. That's
3: I hate
20: fact.
3: It when people die.
20: Agreed, Westy. That's a hot take. We lost Dolly Parton yesterday, which, I mean, as beloved as any figure, Hollywood music, entertainment. Well, today we lose 80-year-old Tim Curry. And if the name doesn't resonate with you, Tim Curry, Rocky Horror Picture Show, Clue, Home Alone 2, the original It, the TV version, I think it was ABC back in the late 80s, among a catalog of plenty of other movies. So if I'm 80 and I'm somewhat known in Hollywood, I'm probably tomorrow, like Final Destination, a little uncomfortable.
3: These things happen in threes, right?
20: I've heard, but it also, when you're 80, it just, I mean, it could happen in your 80.
3: How about the guys in the studio give us a list of celebrities that are exactly 80 years old?
20: Okay. Okay, I like that. So we just want all celebs that are 80 who should be on a watch right now. All right, Westy, I like
4: I don't know if I like that idea.
20: You just made that very morbid, so now we're having some sort of a Calcutta.
3: It's not morbid. I didn't bring up the subject of 80-year-olds dying. I just said these things happen in threes.
4: You said to bring it up.
20: Are we sure that age is right? Westy, do you want to address this one? Because I think this is a very dangerous game that we're going to play if you do this.
3: That is a very dangerous game.
4: It's on Westy if anything happens.
3: And we will not be playing that one today.
20: Okay. Probably safer that way. Speaking of things that have passed away or passed on, you know, we lost another classic chain restaurant in the state of Georgia. And I'm a big fan of chain restaurants. If you have kids, that's typically where you're going to end up because their palate is not exactly advanced enough that you're going to go to Rathbun Steakhouse or be at Chops or Bones or any really nice place. So in my family, we have frequented many a Chili's, many a Longhorn, many an Olive Garden. But I just saw where Bahama Breeze closed its last Georgia location this week up on Barrett Parkway in Kennesaw. So now we've said goodbye to, in the last several years, Fridays, Bennigan's, O'Charlie's, On the Border. So at Denny's, remember when we used to be flush with Denny's? That now we're running low on that. So we're down to our Chili's, our Outbacks, our Red Lobsters, our Longhorns, our Olive Gardens for classic sit-down chain restaurants, Westy. And it feels like we've had an influx of, like, Buffalo Wild Wings. Maybe P.F. Chang's has become more normalized. Texas Roadhouse is on every corner, it feels like. But I'm going to tell you what's been the undoing of these classic chains. Your Fast Casual, your Willie's, your Chipotle's, your Moe's, your places like that. And it feels like an era is dying on us. And if, God forbid, this ever happens to Chili's and I can't have my triple dipper, I don't know what's left to live for.
3: Death seems to be a real topic here in the opening segment on this show. So I'm going to continue that thought. The Bahama Breeze on Barrett Parkway, I was at a post-memorial service dinner at that Bahama Breeze probably 12, 15 years ago. And it was one of my all-time low moments. When I, at Bahama
20: Which,
3: Breeze,
20: by the way, is saying a
3: yeah,
20: lot.
3: I tried to make a move on the dead man's sister, okay, at the post-memorial service. She was receptive, but
20: That she was vulnerable? I saw that in Wedding Crashers with
3: vulnerable.
20: Will Ferrell.
3: I was vulnerable after this service personally. So I'm very sad to see that Bahama Breeze is gone. And I'm also very sad that you brought that memory back for me. Can't blame me for trying though.
20: I don't know where to go from there, but I'll try my best. I should tell people the 2 o'clock hour, Westy. You've got me all in my feelings now. But the 2 o'clock hour of the program is brought to you by 100% employee-owned and operated Woodstock Furniture and Mattress Outlet. 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Coming up, today was a good day for a major pivot in college football. Plus, how much does a $140 hooker really cost? We'll answer both questions next.
3: Yes, I did.
20: Football this Saturday, and you could be spending it in a real-life Vegas-style sportsbook without having to go cross-country. I'm talking about spending it in the Caesars Sportsbook at Harris Cherokee Valley River in Murphy, North Carolina, or Harris Cherokee in Cherokee, North Carolina. Imagine kicking off to watch noon until midnight college football this Saturday, playing sides and teasers and parlays and totals. You can do it inside the Caesars Sportsbook, walking up to their window and saying, yeah, I'll take these three games or this game or this side. 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
12: 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Falcons making news today. First, we start with the league as a whole. The NFL is telling its teams today how they will deal with rookies getting cut from NFL teams. A player who signs an NFL contract and is then released will become a free agent, allowing

0: to sign with other NFL teams or return to college. But either way, that player will be considered a free agent. They will not be eligible for future drafts. Falcons quarterback Michael Penix not going to play in the team's final preseason game on Friday. But tonight, Braves right back at it. Game 2 or 3 with the Dodgers coming up at 7:15 right here on the home of the Braves. 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
5: 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Do we really want to keep this morbid thing going all day? We've lost 80-year-old Dolly Parton. Now we've lost 80-year-old Tim Curry, so it feels, again, like bad juju to put 80-year-old Hollywood on alert. But just know this, that Ed O'Neill, Al Bundy, is 80 years old. Which, that, by the way, just shocked me that Al Bundy is 80 years old. No, we're going to hope, God forbid, anything happens. Same thing with Cher. She's 80 years old. This is not Final Destination. This is not funny. So stop that, and we're not going to sign off on any of it. Coming up in 10 minutes, we'll talk about what felt like a little bit of October magic for the Braves last night against the Dodgers. A little throwback feel to that game. We'll look ahead to game 2. We'll hear from Walt Weiss and Kevin Stefanski on Friday night's quarterback plan in the preseason finale with the Dolphins. That comes up in 10 minutes. First, let's find out who the Good Day segment's brought to us by.
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5: 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And Bruce is kind enough to join us on the Loud Security Systems Newsmaker line. Bruce, I know you have some thoughts on the Braves as we get ready for the stretch run here with just 30 games left in the season. We will talk about that in a moment. I do want to pick your brain on how much we've got now in the way of litigation in college sports because everything's happening in real time on the fly.
3: Go ahead, brother.
5: We have a judge who granted a temporary restraining order allowing 16 former college football players a fifth year of eligibility. We have kids who have gone on to sign with NFL teams. Maybe they're not going to make the roster, and all of a sudden now they want to pivot back to college football. Even in some cases, they've appeared in preseason games. As a side note to this, now the Big Ten and the SEC have come up with a rule on the fly. We're not going to allow it. So how much in the way of lawyers and lawyering will happen now moving forward for a lot of this?
7: Yeah, so it's kind of this ridiculous time that we're living through where there's no rules. There's no governing body. There's nobody who seems to have the authority to just step up and say no and do it with anything that is unchallenged, right? So you're left with courts in 50 states and federal courts to kind of jump in and ad hoc make these decisions. You know, the temporary restraining order that was granted was by some Louisiana judge who is just a state court judge in Louisiana, not to diminish the role that state court judges play. But it's not like you've got the U.S. Supreme Court weighing in on this with law that is then going to be followed by every court below them. This is just one of 50 state courts kind of giving an opinion on this case, which is essentially like, yeah, it seems like at least for the time being, we can allow this to go forward. There's less harm in letting them go forward than if we didn't let them do it. And then we can come back and revisit this later on in the course of the litigation, whether we had this emergency situation to justify a temporary restraining order in the first place. Meanwhile, they're giving governing bodies such as the conferences, such as the schools, the opportunity to come up with some sort of a rule that fits for everybody. But in their arbitrary decision making, and especially their reactionary decision making, that's exactly the sort of thing that then leads them exposed to the claims of litigants. You know, I mean, if you look at a guy now in today's world where it's like, okay, I could try out for a pro team, maybe I'm cut, maybe I get carried on a practice squad and I make a small amount of money, or maybe I even get signed for a league minimum, compared to I could go back for another year of college and get paid $1.5 million, $2 million, right? The difference is significant. And then they might even be more draftable after that. But the idea that I'm losing $1 million to $2 million by trying to play in the pros compared to staying in college for another year, aside from how insane that sounds, it's real money. And when there's real money involved, you're going to get lawyers involved. These things will be litigated. Unfortunately, it's going to be on a case-by-case basis. I mean, this is the chaos that people like Domino have been asking for when it comes to the NCAA for years, because the NCAA can't stop it.
2: Yeah. Bruce Hagan, the people's lawyer. He's the host of the Bruce Hagan Cast. That's his podcast, where sports meets the law. You guys can subscribe there, check out the pod, and again, hear more of Bruce's insights on, you know, sports and law. All right, Bruce. Jed York, owner of the 49ers, arrested in Ohio over the weekend, arraigned on charges for engaging in prostitution before ultimately pleading no contest to a charge of disorderly conduct and possessing criminal tools, which I understand is doing something with his cell phone to procure the prostitution. Now, I saw a number of $140. Does the dollar figure matter in any of this? Does the state by state, does that matter where it happens? And at the end of this, how do courts look at a charge or prostitution itself compared to maybe 20 or 30 years ago?
7: Yeah, I mean, certainly state by state, these things are going to be handled differently. If it's $160, $140 or $1,400 or $14,000, doesn't really change anything other than how much money he had in his pocket. Mm-hmm. Perhaps if he crossed state lines, the amount of money in his pocket would have made a difference. Interesting that there was a $20 upgrade or downgrade, I don't know which way you call it, that would have led to this unprotected sexual encounter. It's now, you know, the cost of a communicable disease is $20, apparently. The questions you're asking really come down to, does this guy have a history of run-ins with the law? Is this a one-time thing and he's otherwise a solid citizen? Certainly you look at, how does this affect his personal life, his marriage, his family? It came out recently that, you know, he had just filed for divorce a few months earlier. So, beyond the embarrassment, I mean, when they have the NFL team meetings coming up for whatever the next one is, what's Robert Kraft going to say? You should have gone to a classier massage place in Florida. I've got a number for you.
2: By the way,
7: you
2: know, is that an oxymoron?
7: Yeah. So, I don't know. But for $140, you know, you think like the analogy I have is the $12 lobster roll, right? Like if someone's offering me a $12 lobster roll, I'm not driving an hour to get a $12 lobster roll because I know that ain't lobster.
2: Interestingly enough, that's where Bob Kraft got his massage. All right, Bruce, I know you have some thoughts as we go down the stretch here with the Braves, the pennant race, the Phillies, big series coming up in another week. So give me your thoughts on the final month of the season.
3: Is Booger with us?
2: Bruce?
3: Do we have Booger?
2: Braves, pennant race, NL East.
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2: Nothing?
3: Apparently not.
2: All right, he always has something. And the good news is I bet you can get it on the Bruce Hagan Cast, where sports meets the law. 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In the meantime, I'll remind you it's now been 1,325 days since anybody around here thought it was a good idea to win a championship.
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1: 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We are live at Blue Moon Brewery here right outside the gates of Truist Park. We're going to store for another big crowd tonight. Probably too many Dodger fans for my liking. I don't know if they're real Dodger fans, but they were wearing Dodger stuff. But a ton of Braves fans, again, expected tonight. So pop in here, get yourself a little pregame going, and then you'll walk inside the gates to watch Game 2 tonight at 7:15. Westy, that's where we are set to begin with the Braves and the Dodgers heading into Game 2. Now, Game 1 last night, it had a little bit of an October feel for an August weeknight baseball game. The crowd was into it. It was kind of an edge of your seat kind of feel. It had a little bit of that 2021 NLCS kind of feel to it last night. The Braves with their 4-3 win. And that win was, at this point, there's 30 games left. They're all going to feel big. But on a day when the Phillies would go on to lose again last night in Seattle, that is a double Braves win where you get a dub at home against the Dodger team that you're still trying to catch for the number two seed in the NL. Braves three back of them, but they opened up another game. They're 4.5 up and 5 in the loss column over the Phillies. So a very profitable night.
2: Yeah, you look at this last week, 10 days of Braves baseball. You ended a homestand against Arizona, which is in the thick of the wild card mix. You go out on the road to Minnesota, ditto for them, trying to run down the White Sox in the AL Central. Then you got to make up a game that was rained out in June at Comiskey Park, or New Comiskey, whatever you want to call it, on the south side of Chicago. And then you go to Milwaukee, which is the number one seed in the NL right now, and come back home to face the Dodgers. And during that road trip, gave away a big part of your lead in the NL East to the Phillies. So you're absolutely right. I can't speak for what it means in the clubhouse, but certainly as a fan of the Atlanta Braves, that was most reassuring what took place behind us last night.
1: I'll add this on Bryce Elder. So I know the Bryce Elder thing. We have some weird lightning rods in this city. Like, Bryce Elder is a lightning rod. And I've said over and over, what Bryce is or isn't, it's not his fault that, like, he's supposed to be a back-end guy, but because the Braves have had some pitching questions, he's been counted on to make 30 starts. And he's done that. And if he's your fourth or fifth starter, you can live with it just fine. Now, do you want him in the postseason is a question we could all have in October. But I'll say this, he's pitched really well since a rough stretch that he went through before the All-Star break. And last night, 6 more good innings, 8 hits, 3 runs, no walks, 5 Ks. He lowered his ERA to 3.95. Didn't love the fact that the Braves put up a 3-spot and he gave some of it and then all of it back. But again, on the whole, you'll take that every night from Bryce. And then you add to it because he gave you 6. You could mix and match. Dylan for his inning gave up a hit. I was a little surprised to see Victor Medeiros, but they had just pitched Didier a couple of innings, so they went with Medeiros for 2/3. He walks a couple of batters, but Dylan Dodd bails him out. And then Westy, let's talk about the Iggy ninth. Iggy has not been nails the way he was early in the season. We've all mentioned that now for a good while. But last night, that leadoff triple, to me, that's very little on Iggy. As much as that ball was crushed off the bat of Shohei Ohtani, I still don't know the route that Lane Thomas was taking and what he was doing at the end, because he still should have caught the ball. So to me, it's not an easy play, but it's a play a major league left fielder is supposed to make. But to Iggy's credit, he settles in, strikes out Freddie, gets Mookie on the ground out, and then the pop out from Edmund to end the game. If that's the turning point, let's circle that one and see if maybe Iggy gets back on the beam after a wonderful outing to save a one-run lead in that spot. So a great job by him. I'm not, like, I saw people doing the, he was dancing through raindrops. To me, that wasn't on him. That was on Lane Thomas.
2: Well, and again, Ohtani's a guy that's had success against Rysell, 3-for-5 with a homer. I believe it was a walk-off in that season-opening 7-game road trip out to the West Coast last year. Freddie, ironically enough, just 1-for-10 against Iggy in his career. And then Mookie, as you said, comes up at 2-for-6. But getting back to Elder there, he got up to 90 pitches. It was a quality start by any measure. And against those players that I just named a moment ago, in Ohtani and Freddie and Mookie, he was quite well. It was the bottom three in the Dodgers order that gave him problems. First two times through the order, the bottom three in L.A. Batting order, 4-for-6 with 3 RBI. You know what? I'll take it, because it was good enough to get the dub.
1: Well, I love your point, though, that somehow Bryce navigates Shohei, Freddie, and Mookie, and they go 0-for-9 against him.
2: Right, yeah.
1: They go 2-for-15 in the game. Yes, you'll take that any day of the week. I went through watching, we were at the ballpark, obviously, last night. There were two or three times I looked up at a guy in the box for the Dodgers and went, who the hell is that?
2: Mm-hmm.
1: This payroll is $800 million. There was somebody named Fiducia. There was, like, Alex Call. There was, like, I'm like, what? Now, I'm sure they do that for the Braves, but the Dodgers, in theory, are supposed to have billion-dollar answers up and down their lineup. So that kind of jumped off the page at me. As far as the Braves' offense, that first inning was beautiful. That when the home run ball's not there, what can you do? Well, the Braves strung together three singles and a sac fly. And ain't nothing more beautiful than a sac fly in a key spot the way Ozzie came up with one to get a run home after the Doobie single and the Harris single got you on the board. I didn't know this till last night. That was Ozzie's 13th sac fly this season. That's a new Braves all-time record, passing Henry Aaron and Del Crandall, who had 12 each in 1960, so whatever you want to do with that. But to have that first inning without the long ball, you're going to have to figure some of that stuff out. They're not going to be great at it, but they just have to be good enough. And last night, they were more than good enough in the first.
2: And more clutch hitting from Atlanta, two-out style hitting. Remember when the Braves took two out of three from the Dodgers out on the West Coast earlier in the season, outscoring L.A. in that series 15-7. 11 of those runs were two-out RBI. Nice to see some clutch hitting from the Braves last night.
1: Well, you got that from Ozzie in the eighth inning from the right-handed side, which was a very big deal. Now, the Braves have won 3 of 4. In this season series from the LA Dodgers. I don't know what to make of it. I said yesterday, Braves record against playoff opponents right now in the NL is very good. They're 17-10 against the top six teams in the National League. They've held their own against the Phillies. They've gone 6-1. They won 2 or 3 from the Cubs, 3 or 4 from the Dodgers. You got to get the idea. I bring that up because everybody was like, this stretch coming up, it's so difficult. And on paper, it is. But yesterday on the show, I told you guys, I think it's more when you get a team rather than who you're playing. How does their rotation set up? Are they playing well? What's the injury situation? All the things about the timing of getting a team. And it was interesting. I saw Walt Weiss postgame last night echo those sentiments.
3: I always say, you know, yeah, it's a tough schedule. You look at it, it's daunting when you look at the teams, you know, we have in front of us. But I always felt like it's more about when you play teams than who you're playing. Are you catching them at the right time? You know, to have good years, those things have to go your way. Where you're catching teams and maybe you're getting their third, fourth, and fifth starter, not their 1, 2, 3. You know, their bullpen is beat up from the previous series. You know, they got a couple guys nicked up that aren't playing. There's all kinds of things that are factors.
1: 100%. So now the Braves are 77-55. I believe that matches or passes the win total from a year ago, if you care about that. Three back of the Dodgers. I said a sweep didn't seem realistic, but because you got that one and Sale goes tomorrow, tonight's extra important. AJ Smith-Shawver on the mound. Can you get this one and say to Chris Sale, if you can go tomorrow and look like you usually do, that the Braves could close within a game of LA with about 28 games to go for the number 2 seed, that would be huge. And while the Braves finish up this series, Westy, the Phillies are on the West Coast. Braves will bring in Colorado. They'll get Washington in the makeup game with the Giants. While the Phillies are playing a 9-game West Coast road trip. And I don't care who you're playing on the West Coast. Late August, dog days, it is a bear. And so far the Phillies have dropped 2 to the Mariners with another one today. You'd love to, by the time you meet Philly next Friday, wouldn't it be great to add a couple more games of cushion onto this lead?
2: I agree with you. And as I was saying earlier, you look at the way the last homestand ended and that tough road trip against, as Coach Weiss was saying, teams that are fighting for their playoff lives, trying to stay in the mix, trying to stay in the wild card. The White Sox trying to prove that they're for real and hold off the Guardians and Minnesota, etc. You struggled through that, but now you get to this part of the schedule, and if you can get 2 out of 3 from the Dodgers or knock wood, maybe a sweep somehow, and then the schedule softens up, well, maybe now you're right back in that number 2 seed in the NL.
1: That's exactly what the goal would be, so we'll see how that plays itself out here moving ahead. All right. Falcons, Friday night. I don't know that you have to gird your loins as much as you would have thought for one specific reason. Falcons will finish up the preseason with the Dolphins, 7 o'clock. And I heard some people saying that, well, Tua is going to play in front of a raucous Miami crowd. I'm sorry. They ain't raucous in the regular season. You think there's going to be a lot of them there Friday night to see that crappy Dolphin team play the Falcons? That place will be more than half empty. It's going to be 900 degrees, and it's an August Friday night. So just keep that in mind. Kevin Stefanski spoke to the media today. And everybody was wondering, what is his quarterback plan going to be for Friday? Tua, Michael, Tua. Well, Kevin answered the question.
4: How do you intend to kind of handle the snap count at quarterback?
5: Tua starts, Coop goes in next, Jack goes in next. Mike will not play.
1: That's it. kind of a surprising thing to me. Don't know why. Now, Kevin later in the press conference said, you know, we got him acclimated. You could talk to him how he's feeling. Westy, to me, my confusion is he's cleared. If he's cleared, then we're not worried about his health. To me, not having him play at least the regular season is a different speed than the preseason. We all agree. But the preseason is a different speed than any practice or joint practice because you cannot control the environment in a preseason game. In other words, Michael would never get touched in practice, and he knows it. That at some point, whether it's against the Steelers in week one, the Panthers in week two, or whenever, the first time he plays in a game, he's going to have to deal with that speed and getting hit for the first time. I don't quite understand it. If he's cleared, let him go play Friday. This one's a conundrum to me.
2: If you think back to when there were four preseason games in the National Football League, week three was typically the final week that you'd look at starters and make decisions about who was going to play and who's going to be the starter and how much they're going to play, et cetera, et cetera. You get to week four and those starters are off the field, right? So the new week three in the preseason is the old week four where, okay, you're resting a lot of your starters. You don't want to get anybody hurt in this last game. But to your point, in a case of Penix, who hasn't played, I do find it curious that maybe they wouldn't at least get him out there for a series or two just to get him acclimated to the speed of the game once again. Reading between the lines, and again, I don't have any inside information. This tells me that the plan all along was never to start him week one.
1: I would
2: agree.
1: That's
2: my thought process.
1: No, it has to be. Let's play this out. To tell me he's fully cleared in practice almost means nothing. You're not getting hit in practice. Fully cleared just means he goes from 7-on-7 to 11-on-11, but he's in a penny. He knows he can't get touched. He knows he doesn't have to escape the pocket with fear of any of that. He knows all the things that are controlled in practice are there. So it sounds great that he's cleared. You're not cleared if you're not playing in the preseason. You're not. You're cleared by him saying it. You're not cleared. So Tua is going to be the opening day starter in Pittsburgh. Now they're saying Michael's still in it and he has a chance. I think you're just saying that to keep Pittsburgh guessing and not to have to say anything from there. Now, yesterday, I saw this recap from Daniel Flick at the AJC. Yesterday, Penix took the first series with starters at 11-on-11. Tua basically split the reps. Cooper Rush took the rest with the threes. Tua went 8-for-12 in practice passing. Michael Penix went 5-for-12. I don't have the context of what happened. It's hard to go 5-and-12 in a practice because, again, you have no fear of getting hit. Maybe there was drops. Maybe there were some other things. I don't know. I wasn't there. But 5-for-12 in practice is weird to me. Now, today, according to Flick again, both quarterbacks got off to a good start in practice. Tua was with the starters in 7-on-7. He was with the twos in 11-on-11. Penix worked with the twos in the sevens and then was in the number one spot with 11-on-11. Well, I don't even know what to do with it, but red zone drills, both threw two touchdowns, 2 minutes for the 11-on-11, both look good there. Now, Tommy Rees was talking about Tua, and this to me tells you everything you need to know about what they think of Tua. Tommy Rees's quote, "When things are clean, Tua is as accurate as it gets." Agreed. I could say that about any quarterback. When the pocket is clean and nothing's muddy around your feet and there's no yes, most quarterbacks, they're great. But how rare is it that you have a clean pocket? How rare is it that you don't have to move? How rare is it that in the NFL you're not going to have to deal with some kind of situation every play? So for him to say that to me, that's not the problem. The problem is always with Tua. He doesn't want to get hit anymore. I don't blame him. He doesn't move very well. Never has. He can't let the ball rip. He's never been a guy with a huge arm, and it's only gotten worse. So, like, that to me means nothing, that if he's clean, he is accurate. Yes, he'll throw four-yard dump-offs at a 70% clip.
2: Let me ask you a question pertaining to a guy that used to be in Cleveland in Kevin Stefanski, a guy that used to be at Georgia in Todd Monken, and the quarterback situation there in Cleveland versus here in Atlanta. Do you think us acknowledging Tua is going to be the guy in Pittsburgh with Penix, I guess, in reserve?
1: Is he?
2: Maybe Coop in reserve?
1: Stop for a second. If Penix isn't ready to play, they don't think in week one as the starter, why would he be the guy that's just one hit away from Tua going down?
2: Well, that's why I added Cooper Rush.
1: Yeah.
2: All right, so let's say our situation is Tua starts week one, Penix slash Cooper Rush is the backup. Versus the situation with Todd Monken in Cleveland, they've announced Deshaun Watson as the starter, Shedeur Sanders in reserve.
1: Mm-hmm.
2: I'm kind of leaning towards the Cleveland situation. As bad as it is with the Watson scenario, mm-hmm. at least you know you've got Shedeur Sanders to work with that young team, and maybe they can grow together and figure out with all those draft picks coming up if they need to or don't need to go after a quarterback. I would almost say, and this is pathetic, mm-hmm. that the Cleveland situation might be a pinch better than that the situation here in Atlanta.
1: No offense, I don't want to have that conversation because that would hurt me. But I will add, I don't know that Michael still might start the opener. Michael still might be the two. I'm just confused as to not wanting him to see a live version of a game. Reps, snaps, hits, all the things that we all wonder that you need in the preseason, that they're going to be okay with him seeing T.J. Watt and that Pittsburgh defense for the first time, if he is indeed the starter, has me perplexed.
2: I think that would be irresponsible. It's a flashing yellow light with all kinds of confusing signals here from the Atlanta situation. At least there's no confusing situation to the Cleveland situation.
1: You're certainly not setting Michael up for success.
2: Now, no, you're not. You're not doing him any favors at all putting him in against Pittsburgh.
1: Here's the other part. I better see Tua for a good amount of time on Friday. Now that there's no Michael Penix in the way, that Tua needs to play like a half. I mean, I'm not against Tua needs to play. Tua was so bad in that little stint
2: right.
1: in the preseason opener. Tua has been described as very roller coaster in practice. Tua needs to play. I want to see him throwing it to Drake. I want to see what he looks like with Jahan Dotson, with all these guys. I want to see what it looks like for an extended time. We'll see if Kevin Stefanski does that. One more note. Falcons defensive line coach Nate Ollie described new pass rusher Za'Darius Smith as juicy. Juicy. I don't even know what to do with it, but there you go, guys. They said juicy. We count down to week zero, college football on Saturday. Westy, I know you well enough to know that you will be front and center to watch the Fighting Belichicks against TCU at noon, kicking off from Dublin. I know you'll be in there to watch USC and San Jose State at 3. I know you'll be watching NC State and Virginia at 3:30. And if I know you like I know you, you will be up late night watching UNLV in Memphis. This is your heaven.
2: Don't forget about Hawaii and Stanford.
1: How could you?
2: Went to that game last year.
1: Did you?
2: Yeah, loving week zero. And, of course, the big talk in college football is that maybe week zero is going to become the new week one down the line here with two open dates throughout the schedule. And you start the season last weekend of August instead of Labor Day weekend. And so we could be looking at maybe our last or next to last version of the week zero as we have known it, as you said, based around typically the Hawaii exemption. Someone playing Hawaii during the regular season could request that extra open date by playing on week zero, or these opening kickoff classic type scenarios like the one we're going to see once again out there in Ireland.
1: I guess the only thing I'm missing and I keep asking is in these 2 weeks before the NFL is back, why college football is not loading up with big must-sees. I know they're going to figure that we miss football this much, but why not on this Saturday night, week zero, have Tennessee and Oregon at 8 o'clock? Why not have Ohio State, Miami? I'm just picking teams of like, yeah, the NFL's not back for 2 weeks. We're giving you bangers that are going to set the tone for this college season, and maybe that'll happen in the years ahead, but so far it's not.
2: You know, the interesting thing is, though, it's possible that college football will have two open dates on its schedule before the NFL, with 17 regular season games, has two open dates on its schedule.
1: Have no fear. Once the NFL goes to 18, they'll add their second, and we'll have, which we all love, a longer football
2: right.
1: season. We will have it. All right, let's get our worst idea.
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1: Do you think when people hear that production, they think it's just beeping out Chuck's name, or they're calling me F***ing Chernoff?
6: Yes.
2: Yeah. Or they're thinking I'm the worst idea.
1: Maybe, I don't know. So we need help in branding the new show, Kincaid and Chernoff, that starts Monday. So we need to know what we need to call the new version of our Good Day segment. What do we need to call Good Day?
9: It's a good day.
1: And Westy, I pride myself as an idea man. What would you think if we called it Good-ish Day?
2: Good-ish
1: Yeah,
2: day.
1: I really take it. We're doing it. We're changing it completely. New production, a new build-up, and it's Good-ish Day.
2: I wouldn't be opposed to
1: okay.
2: that.
1: Okay, all right. Do you have an idea? Are you going to co-sign with...
2: I already had a really bad idea at that Bahama Breeze after the memorial service. I'm going to pass.
1: Okay. For those who don't know, Westy hit on a dead guy's sister. Yeah. DT, do you have a good name that would replace Good Day?
10: Yeah, how about Any Sunday at the U.S. Open?
0: It implies it'll be a bad day for Phil Mickelson.
1: I saw you working to get there. I did. Brian Gephardt.
0: He never won the tournament.
1: I thank you, yeah. DC. Do you have a new name for good day?
6: How about tomorrow?
1: Colin Madden, you got a name for good day?
9: No Vaseline.
1: Somewhere Ice Cube would be very happy about what's happening there. You guys will send your answers to the Harris Cherokee Casino's Twitter feed. Coming up next, if the NFL doesn't change this now, it's going to kick fans right in the beanbag. 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
24: Can you tell the folks Kansas City here, doesn't matter how easy the process is?
25: Absolutely. 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So they made it all happen from the comfort of my home in Kansas City. 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
28: 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A couple more of the Dodgers, but we'll get started with local football news today. Falcons head coach Kevin Stefanski told us a bit earlier that even though he's been medically cleared, Michael Penix will not play in the team's final preseason game. Tua Tagovailoa going to get the start Friday night in Miami. But worth noting, Penix said he'll be ready physically and mentally to start week one if he's named the starting quarterback. We do know who's starting with the Braves tonight. Atlanta will be sending out A.J. Smith-Shawver here in game two versus the Dodgers. It'll be Roky Sasaki for L.A. First pitch coming up at 7:15 right here on Atlanta's football station and the home of the Braves. 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
1: 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You'll also get it on the 680 The Fan mobile app. You can watch us. We are still on our 680 The Fan YouTube channel, so the YTBs can dig in and enjoy. Can I ask that Brian Gephardt please stop sending me a list of 80-year-olds? I said something in passing, no pun intended, that we lost Dolly Parton yesterday, which is just devastating because everybody loved Dolly at 80 years old. Today we lost the actor Tim Curry at 80 years old, and I said it's probably a little scary for 80-year-olds. He keeps sending me a running list of 80-year-olds, and I'm not going to read names. Sylvester Stallone is 80. I don't want to put that juju in the world. Liza Minnelli's 80. Why would I even want to mention that? Phil Jackson, the triangle offense. That's a six-time NBA champ. I'm not mentioning that he's 80 as if, like, these things happen in threes. That's just bad juju. So I'm going to ask the Gephardt, please stop sending me this running list of 80-year-olds.
30: What about Al Green?
1: You're not... Al Green's 80?
30: Yeah. So is Jim Palmer?
2: It's my fault.
1: Jim Palmer's 80?
0: Yep.
1: All right.
2: No. I mentioned that these things happen in threes. But it's my fault.
1: He's setting it like it's Final Destination, that these people can't walk under a ladder or a black cat can't walk in front of them.
2: But the good news, Dodger and Laker fans, is that Pat Riley's 81 and Kareem Abdul-Jabbar 79, so they're both good.
1: Are they marked safe?
2: They're marked safe.
1: That's horrible. Hadley Engelhardt is not 80 years old. He'll join us to talk about all things sports business, including the Big Ten and the SEC, who are finally on the same page. Now the question is, who will join them? We'll talk to Hadley about that coming up in a moment. But first, I don't know how much y'all are digging into the preseason football. Did you catch former Georgia Tech kicker Harrison Butker nailing a 69-yard field goal the other day for the Chiefs? Now, it's a preseason game, so nobody will really care. But, Westy, what are we doing? Like, somewhere along the way, these kickers all became robo-kickers. And I applaud what they can do. A 50-yard field goal back in your day, Westy, was a... That was an accomplishment.
2: Oh, yeah.
1: But now we're playing in all these indoor buildings. We're kicking 50-yarders like they're 30-yarders. And as much as they, like, try to tweak the rules in football to make it more enjoyable to watch, when are we going to tweak that rule? Like, I don't understand how we don't make it more difficult. And I don't know what that means. Do you make the goalposts, you know, a smaller margin for error?
2: Like arena football?
1: Yes, arena football. You make them a little less to deal with there. Or... I don't know. Do we incentivize you to, if you're inside the 30, to go for a touchdown? Do we add a point to it? Do we take a point off the field goal? I know all these things are going to seem hokey, but all these rules were invented out of nowhere and have been tweaked. What if any field goal inside of 55 yards is 2 points?
2: I think the UFL added a 4-point field goal this year for an extra length.
1: Yeah, I don't want to do that. So I don't want to add point. I don't want to incentivize kicking. I want to incentivize football plays. That on 4th and 4 from the 36, I can't automatically trot out Nick Folk, who seems at 41 years old not to care about kicking a 52-yarder, that I want to incentivize the teams, which then benefits the fans, that they're going to go for the 4th and 4 because now that they're down 20-17 in the third quarter, they're not going to lay up for the 52, and it's become a layup, a 52-yarder, that we need to do something to devalue the field goal and incentivize more football
2: plays. It sounds like what you're saying is you need to make the field goal more difficult, and I think the simple solution would be to narrow the goalposts.
1: You could,
2: right?
1: But I don't even know if I want to do that, Westy, because I still think these guys are so good they could probably nail it. I think point value messes with coaches more. That the opportunity, if you're down 10 late, you're like, all right, I want to cut it to 7. I don't know. Do something to incentivize more football plays. It just seems these kickers in the last decade, especially the last 5 years, they are automatic. And there is nothing fun about watching a 52-yard field goal. There is something fun about 4th and 6. My team has to come up with a play to go get the point, or go get a first down and then try to get a touchdown for those points.
2: By the way, Harrison Butker hit from 48, 58, and 69, all in the second quarter. The 69-yarder was longer than Cam Little's official league record by 1 yard. However, Butker also missed a field goal and a point after the touchdown in the 16-15 loss to Tampa Bay. So it wasn't perfect.
1: You're never going to be perfect. I don't ask him to be perfect, but I'd love to see what the percentage was 10 or 15 years ago or 20 years ago in 50-plus yarders and see what it is now. I bet it's night and day.
2: Morton Anderson was your guy, 50-plus, remember?
1: He was indeed. 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

0: Hello.
1: Hadley is a NFL agent, a sports agent. 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And Hadley's kind enough to join us on the Loud Security Systems Newsmaker line. All right, Had, the last 24 hours, we continue to see things change in college football. Everybody now knows the name DaQuan Wright. Why? Because he was set to become the first player to jump from the NFL back to college football with other players and other schools looking into the same thing. Meanwhile, a judge granted temporary restraining order allowing 16 former college football players a fifth year of eligibility. But then the SEC and the Big Ten said, hold it! They're going to set a new rule out of the blue that does not allow you to come back after playing any time in the NFL to play college football. You're a lawyer as well as an agent, Hadley, so I imagine there will be more lawyers and more litigation before this is all done.
2: You're 100% right. I mean, listen, it begs the question, if a court says an athlete is eligible to play under NCAA rules, can a conference independently tell him he can't play? And so it's going to open up more issues, and I expect, you know, litigation to continue. And it's something that, unfortunately, we're in this position that we've allowed players in basketball to play professionally and then continue to play in college. And now that these athletes who really didn't have a path or a short-term future in the NFL now have an opportunity to play collegiately, make money, and a lot of them would have stayed if they were given that fifth-year option, which rule changed after this year's draft. And so I think we're going to see more litigation before this is resolved.
1: All right, let me ask you what just happened with the Falcons and the NFL, because private equity continues to touch all parts of sports now. A private equity firm named Actros is buying a reported 10% stake in the Atlanta Falcons. Now, I'll remind you, Arthur Blank bought the Falcons from Rankin Smith on a cocktail napkin for $545 million. But this private equity firm, Arctos, I hope I'm saying it correctly, bought a reported 10% stake in the Falcons, a deal that values the franchise at $10.8 billion. So, Hadley, you do the math on this. Arthur Blank ended up just paying off the initial expense for the Falcons and still has 90% of his team.
2: Yeah, I mean, this firm already owns stakes with Buffalo Bills, Cleveland Browns, and the Chargers. And, you know, listen, to have a valuation over $10 billion, he's made his money back. This is almost a 20-time increase, and it's only going to move up. I mean, obviously, when there's a new TV deal, you're talking about valuations being in the $15 to $20 billion range. So it is crazy. You know, the question is, why would Arthur do this? And obviously, you know, it's to free up money to either A, build the Falcons franchise, or use it for his other ventures. But the fact that he's done it, I don't think it's a question. I think it's a smart move and gives him controlling interest still, but also, you know, sets the floor what the valuation is for future sales.
1: So you mentioned maybe why Arthur would do it. The private equity firm, I mean, this is a no-lose proposition. All NFL franchises do is gain value, but they also gain access, which is kind of a fun thing. If you have a ton of money, you're on a private plane with a team, you're on the road, you've got a suite, you have an ability to be in a locker room. I imagine those are great little perks when you're in the business world to try to close a deal.
2: Yeah, I mean, it's the same thing. Listen, just like, you know, when you see some of the boosters at the University of Georgia or Georgia Tech, and why do they give? I mean, they give to help the program out, but they get the perks. They get to travel with the team. They get to be on the sideline. In this case, financially speaking, it's a no-lose situation. We know the valuation of the Falcons and every NFL franchise is going to go up. And so it's a great thing, and they can now take that increase in value in the coming years and borrow off of it, so they can actually make money on the money they've invested and use it with their clients for other perks. So smart move for all parties involved.
3: Hadley, last time we spoke, we were talking about NHL expansion and Atlanta's chances, and the article I was quoting last time cited Atlanta and Houston. I read something yesterday that said it's going to be Atlanta and Phoenix. Now, when Atlanta got the Thrashers, it had been 19 years since the Flames left. It has now been 15 years since the Thrashers left. Everybody's saying, why are you going to go into Atlanta for a third time? Okay, different ownership group, and it's been a long time. My question for you, how could the NHL go back into Phoenix when they've only been gone 2 years, and the last time I looked, the Coyotes were playing in a 4,600-seat college arena? What's up with this Phoenix moving into the mix now?
2: Yeah, I'm a little surprised to hear that, too. My sources tell me that, obviously, I think Texas will be the 33rd team, and, you know, Atlanta's hoping to be, along with Phoenix, the 34th team. I mean, the Texas group already agreed for a $2 billion expansion fee, so I think that's going to be, you know, the next move there. But, yeah, I mean, listen, we all can make our arguments. Matt and I did it, you know, discussing this week on our podcast that, you know, if you're where, you know, you're from Atlanta, you could sell what makes Atlanta great and how these new two opportunities in Alpharetta and Forsyth are different than that were in Atlanta, ownership groups, facilities, et cetera. And Phoenix can make those same arguments. So I think it's a matter of, you know, who puts the best presentation, who has the best ownership group. And I think that's the most important thing. It's not just the facility. I think it's what is this ownership group going to bring and how is it going to be different than both the previous ownership groups in Atlanta and in Phoenix.
1: Hadley Engelhardt, our sports business insider, he's with us on the Loud Security Systems Newsmaker line. Let me ask you about another ownership group. The San Diego Padres have new ownership. One of the owners, Jose Feliciano, and their group spoke to the media for the first time, and they were very honest and maybe to a fault when asked about how much money they're going to spend. They're, quote, we're going to live within our means. They could pull back on spending, which, again, that's honesty, but maybe honesty is not always the best policy, right, when you own a new team.
2: Yeah, actually, I spoke to somebody today within Major League Baseball, and we talked about this exact subject about, you know, what would be the benefit of going forward and saying to your new audience and to Major League Baseball, especially with a pending lockout that deals with these type of issues, to go ahead and publicly say this from day one. And so, you know, that along with what the Marlins are doing, cutting costs and trying to do things analytically only. And, you know, I think these are bad optic moves, and it's just not good for the sport and for the fan base. And, you know, surprising that they took this stance early on where they're, you know, not going to spend money and not do the things that are important to developing a team. And, you know, that's the argument that players make within Major League Baseball, is that there are teams that don't spend money, yet they see their franchise values go up. And that's why we feel it needs to be a floor, a spending floor. And so this will be an ongoing part of, unfortunately, I think, the long lockout that we're going to have in 2027.
1: If you guys want more on all this sports business conversation, Dial Up Deals and Deadlines. That's the podcast Hadley and I will host each and every week. New episodes will drop wherever you get your favorite pods. New one will be added here at some point today, and you can watch it on the 680 The Fan YouTube channel. Hadley Engelhardt, thank you, my friend.
2: You got it, guys. Thanks.
1: Westy, do you have any cash on you?
3: I think I have a couple of dollars.
1: Okay, hold. Make sure, because I'm going to ask you.
3: No, they're in my other jeans.
1: I'm sorry, you have two pairs?
3: Yes, I change clothes before I come and do the show.
1: Does anybody have any cash on them? Ice Cold Stew, you have cash? All right, we'll find out why you have cash, because we have a request from the YouTube babies.
0: It works, Stu.
1: On something we need to do, but it needs cash. So we'll get to that coming up. That's one of our problems that we just solved. Another one is our countdown to the college football season we call 99 Problems. Brian Gephardt is on that one as we're down to day
0: 8.
1: Item 8 is around the corner. BG tease us.
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1: You've done this before. 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
3: 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He will not play in Friday night's preseason finale. 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Game 2 between the Braves and Dodgers coming up with A.J. Smith-Shawver on the mound at 7:15 here on Atlanta Sports Station. 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
4: Chernoff and Friends live from the Blue Moon Brewery here right outside Truist Park. We're here with our Georgia Power Street team and our friend today is Steve West. Come on by before the Braves and Dodgers play game two of their three-game series. We're with you until the Ford leadoff show gets you going. Remember, 7:15 first pitch tonight on The Fan and on the Fan mobile app. The YouTube babies have dialed it up again today to watch us live here at the Blue Moon Brewery. And Westy, they've made a request. So where we're set up, if you're watching on YouTube, you will see a Georgia Lottery ticket machine behind us, which is a wonderful innovation.
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9: On Friday, 30-year-old Nick Chubb announced his retirement from football. It happened quietly at the end of the week and was out of the news cycle by Monday, just the way Chubb would have wanted it. This guy never made anything about himself, ever. It was always about the team, the group, the G, the Browns, the Texans. Simply put, Chubb is one of the best running backs in college football history and had a tremendous NFL career as well. Our audience, of course, is more familiar with what he did at Georgia. 48 total touchdowns, 4,769 rushing yards, which is second in both SEC and UGA history. He also won an SEC championship, a Rose Bowl, and was part of a group that truly set the tone for the Kirby Smart era. But I don't think people realize just how good he was in the NFL. Since Chubb entered the league in 2018, there are only two other running backs who had a higher yards per carry average than him, and we'll see how the rest of their careers play out. That would be Devon Achane, who has a 5.6 yards per carry, but it's only 3 years into his career, and fellow dog James Cook, who averages 5.1 yards through his first 4 years in Buffalo. I'll leave you with one number to sum up just how good Chubb was when no one was paying attention to the Browns. There are three running backs in NFL history with at least 50 rushing touchdowns and at least a 5 yard per carry average for their career. Jim Brown, Barry Sanders, and yes, you guessed it, Nick Chubb. Chubb was always a great running back, We just stopped paying attention.

0: Westy. That's all that stands between us and the game we love making its return. And I know some of you are thinking, well, Matt, week zero is Saturday. And you're right. We're counting down, though, to Georgia Tech in Colorado. Yep. Here at Bobby Dodd Stadium coming up. All right, in my grubby little mitts, I hold a $1 scratch-off that is called Five Times the Money, which quite obviously means we can win five times the money based on a scratch-off. So I will scratch this off now to see how we're doing. I'm sure this will be compelling radio. We will do it nonetheless. Westy, our winning number is three. Okay, three. First number, one. We didn't win. Second number, seven. Again, we're looking for a three, not a winner. Third number, it's a four, not a winner. Fifth number, nine, not a winner. Our final opportunity, ooh, we have a three. We have a three. Now, this is Ice Cold Stew's dollar.
1: What does that mean?
0: It means that we have a matching number. I'm going to tell you what we have a chance to win here. A dollar, $20, $25,000, or $10,000, or a ticket. Or a ticket. Stu, I'm going to scratch this off. If you're a betting man, do you think you're getting yourself the dollar, the 20, the 25, the 10 G's, or the ticket?
2: It's definitely going to be a ticket.
0: Do you think it's definitely a definitely ticket? Let's find out. It's a ticket. You have won.
2: Let's go.
0: Which means we get another chance. Next segment, we get to play again. And isn't that more fun than whatever the prize? $10,000 would have been boring. Do I get
1: back
0: any money for scratching it off? Or?
3: Yeah.
0: Okay.
3: Share. All right. I like to share. Be sure you expense that.
0: We don't have to right now. We still haven't lost.
3: Oh, that's
0: right.
3: Okay.
0: Because we have another ticket.
4: Oh, you got at least, what, how much was that?
0: This is
2: a free ticket.
0: Well, now you can take it and turn it back in for a dollar. You want to roll it?
2: That's boring.
0: You have two options. You want to keep playing or you want to take your money?
2: Let's go. Let's keep playing.
0: During the next segment, we will play another dollar to see five times. I wish we had another extra dollar. If we could do that, we could have these $2 options. There's a Frogger game where we can win $500,000.
4: You said it's been a while since you played a scratch-off
0: yes.
4: game. When was the last time you were in a dice game?
0: Well, not well, I've been Harris Cherokee on a table, but not like, you know, on the floor.
4: Not like Micro Zero on the street corner the night before the Falcons playoff game
0: different.
4: In Washington.
0: Okay. Yes, that's a different set of problems that you have all to yourself, Westy. All right, coming up, I know certain Braves fans are once again confusing facts for feelings, which is easy to do. We've all been guilty of it. It's just hard to admit. We'll have that discussion next.
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14: Westy is ready to explode.
0: I mean, I'm here for it. That's good for all of us. An unhinged Westie is a fun Westie. It's Chernoff and Friends with our friend Steve West, who's kind enough to hang out with us here today live at Blue Moon Brewery right outside Truist Park. We're with you until we turn things over to the Ford Leadoff Show with Domino and Barrett Salee. 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
4: Look, I'll admit I drove the car into the ditch in the very first segment, but y'all are the ones that have reduced this to scratching off lottery tickets.
0: No, well, the YouTube babies, because we're live at Blue Moon Brewery and there's a lottery machine right behind us, asked us to scratch off and buy a ticket, which we did. Our first go-round, we won a ticket. Now we've got our second ticket, which we will scratch off, and we will keep scratching until we either win or lose. Not yet, not now. Not now. We'll do it coming up in just a couple of moments, so stick around for that. The other thing, and this is your fault, and it's Brian Gephardt's fault, when we talked about the passing of Dolly Parton yesterday, a legend, an icon at 80 years old. Then today we got the news, Tim Curry, the actor of movies like Clue, Home Alone 2, I mean, any number of films, the Rocky Horror Picture Show, passed away at 80 as well. So I look on my phone, next thing I realize, Brian Gephardt is sending me every 80-year-old of some fame as if these things happen in threes, which is horrible juju. I've learned today Van Morrison is 80 years old. Goldie Hawn is 80. I found out that Brian Cox from Succession fame, not the linebacker, is 80 years old. His intimation is that these folks should be a little bit uncomfortable now, which horrible juju. And I need him to stop sending me. I have a list 3 pages long of 80-year-old famous people.
4: Goldie Hawn, you're on the clock.
0: No, she's not. That's the point. That's freaking horrible.
15: Elvin Hayes.
0: It's not on the clock. We're not stopped. We're not doing a Calcutta for 80-year-olds like it's Final Destination.
4: Is there an 80 on that scratch-off lottery ticket?
0: We're going to find out in a couple of minutes. I will also find out one Falcon who's been really building his brand because of his right hand. And Westy is here to make a stand.
4: Oh, yeah. I like that.
0: I don't.
4: Jack Strand, everyone.
0: And when you do that, you encourage them to write more teases like that. We'll get to that coming up in a moment. But first, I'm going to read you some numbers, Westy, as written in a tweet on the Twitter. And this is not added with any opinion or any future-facing information, just to give numbers. This comes from Taylor Greenhut, who tweeted, "The Braves' rotation has objectively been one of the best in baseball in the second half of the season." Then he goes on to late numbers. Since the trade deadline, the Braves are 5th in ERA, 5th in FIP, 8th in WHIP, 5th in WAR. But how about a bigger sample? Go back to the middle of July, which is the second half starting of the baseball season. The Braves are 3rd in ERA in baseball, 4th in FIP, 9th in WHIP, and 3rd in WAR. That's it. He just gave numbers. And nothing about the postseason, nothing about what it means over the next month of the season, just they've been that good. And you can always tell the fan that has dug in on, I told you this wouldn't work, and they wouldn't even get through the regular season. Those fans will do one of two things. They will punt the football down the field to the postseason, ignoring the regular season, and say, the regular season doesn't matter. It only matters when they're struggling. Because when they struggle, that's the same fan who says, Alex didn't do it enough. He didn't get enough pitching, and this is why they're struggling. Or they just completely disregard the numbers and tell you they haven't played good people, and this is why. So let me read you this tweet in response to Taylor Greenhut, who, again, didn't give any opinion. This is where we confuse facts for feelings. A Braves fan who goes by Braves Stash. It's a good name. He responds and writes, context matters, but you like to ignore those facts. He said, they've played a fairly easy schedule since the trade deadline outside of the Brewer series. And this rotation will get destroyed in any postseason game except for Chris Sale, who we all objectively know is the best we've got. The fact that people are actively touting this rotation as being playoff ready is hilarious. Now, I read you the exact Taylor Greenhut tweet. He didn't say anything about the playoffs. He didn't say anything about the rest of the season. He didn't say anything about the schedule. But it's worth pointing out, for the record, the Braves have played the 8th most difficult schedule since the All-Star break. This is facts for feelings. None of us know what the postseason is going to look like. Do we all have major trepidation outside of Chris Sale starting? Of course we do. But as I keep referring to, the baseball postseason is so random and weird that none of us know exactly how it's going to go. But you can acknowledge, even as the doubter, about what Alex did or didn't do. Because I didn't like him not adding in the spring, Westy. I didn't like him not adding at the deadline more pitching. But for the most part, at 77 and 55, and in the second half, it has worked a lot more than people would have given it credit for. You could acknowledge that, even if somebody didn't think it was the good decision.
4: They've done the best they could with what they've got to work with, and I've got no problem with what they've done as a staff and how they've worked around and managed this to this point in the season. Now, you look at the Dodgers, their reinforcements are coming back. You saw Tyler Glasnow last night, Evan Phillips coming back from the Tommy John surgery, got back at the end of July, so they've got their reinforcements. A.J. Smith-Shawver's going to go to the Hill tonight. That's one of Atlanta's reinforcements down the stretch. But I've got no problem with the way this staff was managed. I agree with you on the numbers. They don't lie. And I disagree with the statement from the poster that the schedule's been easy in the second half. I just outlined Minnesota's not easy. Arizona's not easy. Going to Chicago on one day's notice is not easy. It's been a tough schedule, in my opinion, the last 2 weeks.
0: Well, add to it. Again, the numbers back up your point. 8th toughest schedule in the second half of the season. Now, we can then have a different discussion about the postseason. There's so much unknown. I don't love where their staff is going to match up with others. I've talked about that, but we have 3 different years in the last 5 seasons where we thought we knew what the postseason was going to bring to the Braves. That in 2023, they were going to run roughshod on the rest of the National League and win a World Series. Got blown out in the first round. 2022, after the World Series win the year before, we thought, they're at least going to get back to an NLCS. They were much better than the Phillies, lost in four games. And in 2021, I sat on this radio station and said the Brewers are going to beat the Braves in four. Braves won that series, beat the Dodgers, won the championship. Because of the randomness and unknown of a baseball postseason, you're going to get your brain all twisted up like a pretzel, thinking you know. So we can have that discussion when we get to October. For now, Grant Holmes has pitched much better than anybody would have expected, with the exception of one start recently. So has Bryce Elder. Sale's the special dude all to himself. But add Tyler Molly, or Malley, excuse me, who has been the best pickup of any trade deadline addition as a starting pitcher, and it has worked. It's worked in a very big way. Overachieving, yes. 77-55, that I don't care how you get to that record, it doesn't lie. 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Those are facts. 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All right, Westy, I'm going to give you a choice. We can talk about Georgia fans, and I'm hoping they are not okay with this blatant disrespect that involves one damn good dog. Or I can scratch off a lottery ticket, and we could be retiring by the end of the show.
3: Let's scratch off the lottery ticket.
0: All right, we'll get to that coming up in just a couple of moments. Before we do that, though, One Falcon has really been building his brand, and Westy says it's all because of his right hand.
3: Jack Strand, everyone. We're talking about him, the
0: you
3: young man.
0: You could have done everyone. I'm talking about Jack Strand, so then the rhyming would have continued.
3: My bad.
0: But you're good.
3: I'm sorry.
0: You're good. We love you.
3: I'll work on that next time. Next time I'm in for Kincaid.
0: And Fred Dreyer's 80 years old, so just he's on alert.
3: Hunter. Yeah.
0: Yep.
3: Stephanie Kramer, right? Not Stephanie Powers.
0: Correct. And Vince Papale's 80 years old, just so you know. Continue, Westy.
3: Okay. All right. So Jack Strand taking the league by storm, right? Undrafted, Minnesota State Moorhead, 3.87 GPA engineering, small college, looking like he belongs at this level as much as you can look like you belong at this level.
15: Thank
3: during
15: you,
3: preseason games. And very exciting now because the Falcons are going to have a decision to make. Do you keep this guy? Do you risk putting him on the practice squad? There's film out on him now. He looks like a guy that you could develop that has some upside. Who knows what he could be? I was thinking about other quarterbacks in the NFL with obscure backgrounds, maybe not even drafted. And obviously the gold standard is Kurt Warner, the greatest undrafted player in the history of the National Football League. Super Bowl champion, two-time NFL MVP, played at Northern Iowa University and was in camp with the Green Bay Packers with three other quarterbacks, Matt, in the summer of 94.
0: The summer of 94 was Mark Brunell, was a guy named Brett Favre, Ty Detmer, and Kurt Warner.
3: So there wasn't a lot of room there for the undrafted free agent. He goes to Arena Football and plays three full seasons for the Iowa Barnstormers, 95, 96, 97, before getting that look with the St. Louis Rams. Trent Green was slated to be the starter. He gets hurt. The door opens for Warner, and the rest is history, as we mentioned. Two-time NFL MVP and, of course, Super Bowl champion. And quite frankly, maybe the greatest thing he ever did, getting the Arizona Cardinals to a Super Bowl.
0: That happened.
3: I mean, that
0: and they should have won that Super Bowl.
3: You're correct. That Super Bowl ended in controversy there at the end. Jim Zorn, 11 seasons in the NFL, the original starting quarterback for the Seattle Seahawks, Cerritos College, and Cal Poly Pomona, Division II school.
0: Never a Cerritos College made this show.
3: Right.
0: I thought Chuck left.
3: Yeah. Zorn had a pretty good career in the NFL. Also played in Green Bay and Tampa Bay, and he's in the Seattle Seahawks Ring of Honor. That's another guy that comes from an obscure background. Ken Anderson, 16 years in the National Football League, led the league in passing four times. Augustana College, Division III program. Tony Romo. Okay, let's keep it to the on-the-field activities here. Eastern Illinois, undrafted, had a very nice career in the National Football League. You know about Brock Purdy. Yeah, he played at Iowa State, but he was Mr. Irrelevant in the 2022 NFL draft, the very last player that was selected, and he's gone on to make a lot of money and have some nice things happen to him. Ryan Fitzpatrick, drafted out of Harvard in the later rounds, 17 seasons in the NFL with nine different NFL franchises. My point regarding Jack Strand is this. You don't have to play in one of the Power Four conferences. You don't have to be a first-round pick to have a meaningful and lasting effect and good career in the National Football League, and those are some of the names that Jack Strand is following in this league.
0: And now you know the rest of the story.
3: Correct.
0: Westy, let me ask you this, because you're a Falcon historian and a sad Falcon fan like me.
3: Right.
0: What is the most unexpected best thing to ever happen to the Falcons? Because if Jack Strand turned into what people are hoping, as an undrafted free agent from something Moorhead, Minnesota State Moorhead, and 3 years from now we're like, Jack Strand's a starter, he's a Pro Bowler, and my God, the Falcons found him. Give me the next thing that would qualify as the most unexpected great thing that's ever happened in Falcon history.
3: The Falcons are going to the Super Bowl when they beat 16-1 Minnesota in the Humphrey Dome.
0: Hold it. Give me a player.
3: Okay, a player.
0: Not a surprise team in 98, because I thought of Jesse Tuggle. But that's a middle linebacker. I'm not discouraging, like you saying, Tuggle. I love Tuggle, but this is the quarterback, the hardest thing to find in sports.
3: 1988, undrafted free agent running back, Appalachian State, John Settle runs for 1,000 yards.
0: That did happen.
3: It did happen.
0: Was he like an alternate Pro Bowler or something?
3: I believe he was.
15: Okay. How far did you have to go back there?
0: 88.
15: Good job.
0: Now, I gave him Tuggle. He gave me John Settle. I'd love to come up, maybe Twitter can help with this, two or three of the other most unexpected good things that have happened to the Falcons. Jack Strand, if he ever became what Falcon Twitter thinks he might become, it would be number one with the bullet, and there wouldn't be a number two that is in the ballpark. That's how unexpected something like this would be. You don't find your quarterback typically in today's football as the undrafted free agent who comes from something called Minnesota State
3: Moorhead.
0: I'm here for it if it does.
3: Wasn't Craig T. Nelson the coach of Minnesota State?
0: He was. What was there with the Minnesota State?
3: I forget the name of the team.
0: There was a show called Coach in the late 80s, if you don't know what Westy's referring to, with Craig T. Nelson. Yes, the same guy from Poltergeist, who years later was the coach. He also had the not most known Van Dyke, Dick Van Dyke. He had the other Van Dyke as one of his assistants. And then a big dumb guy named Dauber, who was also an assistant coach. He only had two assistants, but he had success there on that TV program. All right, Westy. Are you ready?
3: I'm ready.
0: Are you?
3: Yes.
0: Because I have got our new lottery ticket.
3: Okay.
0: There it is for the YouTube babies who requested it. Our last ticket, we won a ticket. Ice Cold Stew supplied us with a dollar because we didn't have cash. Our winning number is 6 on this 5 times the money jackpot opportunity. First number. Here we go. It's a 9. Dang it, we would have won $20. Second one. That's a 3. We would have won $25. And I say we, Isaiah would have won it. Our third number is 2. Remember, we're looking for a 6. That would have won us a dollar. Our next number is an 8, which would have won us a hundo. Final number now, Stu. You ready? Do you want me to do the number or the prize first?
15: Do the prize.
0: We'll do the prize first. Our final number, again, looking for a number 6. This prize, $10,000.
3: All we need is a 6.
0: Come on, 6. Give me some famous 6s. Bobby Cox was a 6.
3: Bobby Brister
0: was a 6. I went Bobby Cox, you went Bobby Brister. You're sick.
3: Baker Mayfield.
0: Great.
15: Sonny Jurgensen.
0: Wow.
15: Did Lou Will wear a 6?
0: With us, he didn't. But maybe changed to it. You could be right about it. I feel like that was retired by the Hawks. Well, there's like a Walt Bellamy or something. I don't know that to be true. All right, here we go. We're looking for number 6. $10,000 on the line. Scratching off now. Oh, my goodness. It's a 1. We just lost the dollar. Dang it. I blame the YouTube babies. Now what you want to do, Stu, is you want to take this to the office and you want to make sure you get your dollar back.
3: That's
0: you
3: right.
0: Expense that.
3: Make a copy of those.
0: You make that copy now and make that happen. All right, can I? I have now another option for you. I teased Georgia fans aren't. I hope Georgia fans are not okay with this blatant disrespect for a damn good dog. Or I can give you a top story. It's a lot of choices on the program today.
3: Give me a top story.
0: Hi, Westy. I have buried this Georgia story now for 4 days. Colin and BG can back this up. This has been on, I'd be like Chuck, the way this story is getting buried every single day.
3: I'll take what's behind the curtain every time.
0: It's fine. That's awful. All right. Our top story. A trapeze artist reportedly lost control mid-performance of not just the trapeze, but a sudden bout of diarrhea sent all that waste raining down on 23 unsuspecting audience members who were there to see the trapeze. The crowd had no idea what was happening until it was too late. Somehow, though, the performer finished the routine anyway, which reminds you, nothing says sticking the landing like 23 people getting hit with airborne diarrhea. That's our top story.
3: It smells like poo-poo. Let's buy another lottery ticket.
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0: Okay, here's what's confusing me about the lottery machine. It says insert swipe debit card or tap mobile, but what's that say right here?
3: Debit and mobile pay coming soon.
0: Right. So are we to assume that one of these is lying to us? Because here's this, what's telling me, and then it's telling me it's not here. So I think we're going to have cash again.
17: There's an ATM pretty close to Truist. Either y'all got Truist?
0: Well, I would pay the fee if it was good for the show.
17: I think it's
0: but
17: in
0: no,
17: Yard
0: I'm not,
17: House.
0: I'm not going to the ATM.
17: Someone
0: right
17: walk
0: now.
17: Over there and get a 20.
16: Is anybody in the office right now have some cash that can walk it next door where we are at the Blue Moon Brewery? Anybody in our office with cash?
17: Derek we does.
16: DT's got, what does DT have on him?
17: He's got 40 bucks.
16: Why do you have $40 in cash? Nobody has $40.
17: Gambling on golf, he claims.
16: That's, you know what, I've never respected DT more. All right, well, is it 20s or has he got smaller bills?
17: 20s.
16: All right, DT, make your way over here to the Blue Moon.
0: We can get, hold on now, wait a minute, wait 1 minute. We have two $20 tickets we can get. Right here, Wes, do you see that? 100 times extra.
3: Nice.
0: Which is, it's a play on our sister station, Extra. So
3: I
0: that's,
3: like that.
16: Okay, so if DT's up for it, Derek $220.
17: Says, quote, no chance.
0: Tell him he can get it reimbursed by the company. This is on air.
3: I've known you 30 years. Is this the first time you've resorted to doing scratch-off tickets on the air?
0: I've probably done worse, but now I'm...
3: I'm saying, have you ever done this before?
0: Right. You know I have a bit of a gambling hobby. And to me, now that I've played two tickets,
3: right.
0: I want to keep playing.
3: Okay.
0: Yeah. But tell Derek we can get it reimbursed, I'm sure. I have no doubt Laura will give him a sign-off to reimburse. It's for the show. We're doing on-air content.
3: Right.
0: Oh, wait. Here comes a guy. You got cash? Well, how much cash? You? This guy, look at him. He's got a wad, this dude right here.
18: $4.
0: He's got $4. Are you going to let us scratch these off on the show? Or is this for you and your selfish desires? He's going to give us a dollar. All right. Now we're begging for money from listeners.
17: He can keep the winnings. We just want the content.
0: Off, scratch off. I'm guaranteeing this never happened on the Burt Show. It did not happen on Bortz, and the Kimmer's not doing it right now. All right. So we'll do that coming up. 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
2: 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All right, let's sort through all the football news today. The NFL announced that that NFL rookies that get cut can do whatever they want, but they will not be eligible to enter the next season's draft. That in mind, in college, the SEC revealed its penalties for teams that welcome back and play such former pros. The school's coach will be suspended for half the season, and they will forfeit half of that sport's yearly budget. Speaking of all this madness, former Florida State quarterback Thomas Castellanos is preparing to transfer to, you guessed it, Texas Tech. Thank goodness actual games begin this weekend. But first, we got Braves baseball tonight. AJSS on the bump for your Braves at 7:15. 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
16: 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We have a lot going on today. So I was trying to see if our friend Derek Thomas, who has cash on him, because we don't have cash, would come over here to Blue Moon Brewery right next to Truist, right outside our offices, and help us, because the YouTube babies all said, hey, you guys are set up with a lottery machine, a Georgia lottery machine right behind you. And they said, would you guys buy a ticket? So our engineer, Ice Cold Stu, had cash. I haven't had cash since Reagan was in the White House. Stu gave us a dollar. We won a ticket. We played a second. We lost. And now all of a sudden, I've got the gambling juice in me. DT wouldn't do it because he was afraid of not being reimbursed by the company, to which Scott McFarland, one of our bosses, texted me and said, maybe the guy who just signed a new long-term deal would reimburse DT. Mm-hmm. It's not about that. It's the principle. This is an on-air segment in which management should willingly reimburse somebody who's helping in on-air a piece of content. But they said no. So now we've resorted to begging listeners for money, which has never happened in the history of this show. So I want to thank Seth, the super fan, who walked over with $4, gave us a buck, and now we have a new lottery ticket that we will scratch off. It's a jumbo bucks coming up. Not yet. Too early. Not yet. We'll do it coming up.
4: But being either a millennial or a member of Gen Z, he didn't know how to feed cash into the machine.
16: That is a true story. This dude is looking at the... I go, bro, I was doing that in Tilt in 1986 at Perimeter Mall. You don't know how to put a dollar into a machine. It won't take this one. I took care of it. He's 18. What does Seth, the superfan, know about putting dollar bills in anything? He didn't know about putting them in G-strings. He didn't know about putting him into the cash machine, so we settled that.
4: Well, he's got plenty of time to learn about that.
16: And now he has a little tutorial. No, we're not. No, Westy, we're not. In the meantime, one Braves rival, according to Westy, is getting no love, and he has the receipts to prove it.
4: Dave Roberts is the manager of the Los Angeles Dodgers. He got to 1,000 wins in his career on June 30th, became the fastest manager of Major League Baseball to do so, needing just 1,606 games to get to 1,000. He became the fourth Dodger manager in history to win 1,000 games, joining Walter Alston, Tommy Lasorda, and the legendary Wilbert Robertson.
16: I love that guy.
4: So, obviously, a very successful manager. He is a three-time World Series champion, Roberts, and he has won 5 National League pennants, has Dave Roberts. But he just doesn't get the respect that he deserves, I think. And I say this because we look at the National League Manager of the Year voting in the 3 years that the Dodgers won the World Series under Dave Roberts. Do you remember who the NL Manager of the Year in the COVID-shortened 2020 season was?
16: That was probably the Marlins manager, Skip Schumacher.
4: Don Mattingly.
16: Was there.
4: National League Manager of the Year.
16: They went like 28, and they made the playoffs.
4: Correct.
16: Okay.
4: So in 2020, that was actually the year that Roberts did best in the Manager of the Year voting. He got 1 first-place vote, 2 second-place votes, and 2 third-place votes. The Manager of the Year the last 2 years running, 2020,
3: 2024-2025 when the Dodgers went back-to-back has been Pat Murphy of the Milwaukee Brewers. In 2024, Dave Roberts, despite the Dodgers winning the World Series, got three total votes for Manager of the Year.
16: Remember, it's a regular season award, though.
3: All three were third place.
16: Yeah.
3: 2025, when the Dodgers go back-to-back, Roberts... zero votes.
16: Yep. It's typically who can do more with a little less.
3: Right.
16: Right. So Pat Murphy and the Brewers makes sense. Didn't Snit win it one year as well? Again, like the Braves are not a pauper franchise, but it's going to be held against the Dodgers and Dave Roberts because the money they
3: spend. So they have all the talent in the world. If they win the World Series, it's because they're supposed to. If they don't win the World Series, it's a disaster, and Roberts isn't a good manager. What was the rap on Bobby Cox here? He should have won more World Series. Played in multiple World Series, didn't get it done. That doesn't taint my opinion of him or what he did. Number six is a memory and a legend that's going to live forever in these parts. But I will allow for the fact, I think, that at least when it comes to these Manager of the Year awards and maybe in the general population as well, that Dave Roberts doesn't get the credit he deserves. He's managing a lot of egos. He's managing a lot of guys that make a ton of money. He's managing injuries on the pitching staff this year, and they are winning the championships, five NL pennants and three World Series. I just think Dave Roberts deserves a little bit more credit than he gets.
16: I don't watch the Dodgers all the time, but I will say when I've watched them, I think he's generally bad at his job in big games. Now, the other point you bring up is fair. You do have to manage people. You do have to manage a clubhouse. You do have to manage personality, so I don't know how that goes for him. But I've watched him enough in the postseason, and this is just a small sample, that I question and scratch my head at things he does routinely. Working pitchers. Like, I think part of the reason the Braves won the championship in 21 is because Roberts butchered the series before that. They had to go five games, I think, with the Giants, maybe. And he wore the hell out of guys like Max Scherzer and others, which helped the Braves. So I can't speak chapter and verse on what he does, but I would also ask you, is there a chance if I put the corpse of Tommy Lasorda in, they still would have won the two championships?
3: There's a chance that could have happened.
16: Yeah. And I would also add, how close the Dodgers were to firing Dave Roberts multiple times. Like, don't forget, when they won the title a couple of years ago, they were on the ropes against the Padres, I want to say in a division series early, had to come back and win down 2-1, if memory serves. Then last year, Toronto should have won the championship in six games, and then they could have won it in seven. I know could have and should have, but that's how the fine line on Roberts feels, that, like, you win the championships, we'll deal with the fact you're not very good. If you didn't, we're going to fire you, like has been the thought. I don't know if that's true, but that's how much people talk about him in that way.
3: And to your point, the Dodgers' longest losing streak this year, which happened at the first of the month, seven games, is longer than their longest winning streak, which the Braves snapped last night at six games.
16: Yeah, I don't know. It's just hard to baseball managers, it's a tricky thing. I think there are some guys who have to push a lot of buttons. Dave doesn't have to, because they can lose several guys due to injury, or Kyle Tucker can have a major underachievement. They have so much else that they can overcompensate.
3: Look at the bottom of that batting order last night.
16: I'll add this. The Dodgers are like, all right, you know, we'd love to add a piece at the deadline. For everybody else, that's Tyler Malley. For them, it's Tarik Skubal. So it's just going to be held against him in a lot of ways.
3: By the way, they're heading up to Detroit on this road trip, and Skubal, I believe, will pitch against his former team.
16: The 4 o'clock hour of the program brought to you by Entry Point Doors and Windows. 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All right, Westy, I think Braves fans will really appreciate this Falcons quarterback breakdown I'm about to bring you, because it'll bring you back to a different place, a different time. I'll do that coming up in a moment. But in my hands, because you asked for it, I have the third of our lottery tickets that we have now purchased. And by we, I mean Ice Cold Stewart Engineer and a super fan named Seth, an 18-year-old, who I don't think should be gambling. Are you allowed to gamble at 18? Doesn't matter. So behind us, this Georgia lottery machine has spit out a jumbo bucks ticket. And all we have to do is match the number 3 to win ourselves a big prize, all right? Number 3 is what we're looking for.
3: Bobby Hebert.
16: That is very good. Dale Murphy. Sharif Abdurrahim.
3: That is a very good one.
16: You're welcome. All right, our first number.
3: Rick Donnelly, Falcons punter.
16: You should have stopped. Jesse Bates right now. Number 4, so we don't match that one. That would have been a $25 win. Our second number we scratch, a number 9. That would have been a $5 win. Our third number, again, looking for the number 3. Ooh, it's a 6. We would have won $3. Our fourth number is a number 7. That would have won us $1,000. All right, we have one left, Westy. Would you like me to scratch off the prize or the number first?
3: The prize.
16: All right, I like where you're going. Westy?
0: If we scratch off this number and it comes up roses, we will win ourselves a brand new ticket.
8: Wow.
0: I know. I know. I feel like I did that backwards.
4: Hasn't this bit been going on long
0: enough? Hold on. It's a three. We got another ticket.
4: Awesome.
0: You know what that means?
17: I was
0: kind
17: of hoping it wasn't a three so that this bit was over.
0: We can now scratch off another one coming up in just a few moments. This is great. I've never in a radio show's history seen this much in the way of lottery excitement, which will continue to pay off.
4: By the way, guys, can we push my week zero segment into the next segment? I'm not ready right now.
0: All right, I want to
4: caught up in these lottery tickets.
0: I know, it's exciting. I hear your excitement. I want to talk about the Falcons quarterback situation, but I want to do it in baseball terms for you, because it is something I guarantee all the rest of the NFL is laughing at us about, this quarterback thing.
4: It's not the only thing they laugh at us about.
0: No, I know, but we're all wrapped up in, is it Tua or Michael? Is Jack Strand going to come save the day?
4: Cooper Rush.
0: Everybody else in the NFL is like, y'all are a mess, and they're right. So I wanted to discuss this quarterback situation for the Falcons in baseball terms, so Braves fans who watch a successful franchise can really wrap themselves around what this is going to look like. For instance, if I was to put Michael Penix in baseball terms, he's a guy who can throw 9,900 miles an hour. He has trouble with location at times. He would be the equivalent of Mike Foltynewicz or Sean Newcomb.
4: Or Billy Joe Tolliver.
0: Well, that's a football one. Stay out of the kitchen.
4: My bad.
0: That Folty, like, you watch Folty every once in a while, you're like, dang, he's got stuff. But upstairs, he was missing some things, and he was missing an ability to find the strike zone consistently. And if you're right now listening going, you're comparing Penix to Folty, I would tell you, Folty was an all-star. What has Michael Penix done to this point other than give us some nice throws down the field? Sean Newcomb, almost threw a no-hitter, was his claim to fame against the Dodgers. Great stuff. Couldn't find the strike zone. Remember, Michael's an under 60% completion percentage guy at this point in his career. So there's your comp. Tua. Tua would be described as the older, crafty pitcher who needs everything around him to be really good. Good infield defense, quality catcher who can frame pitches. It'd be nice if he was pitching in a big ballpark where, you know, he doesn't have to worry about the long ball getting him. More pitcher-friendly. Say hello to Martin Perez.
4: Okay.
0: Martin Perez is the Braves comp of Tua Tagovailoa. That there are times you watch Martin, you're like, I see it still in there. And then there are other times you're like, oh, he just gave up four in the first inning. And he's had a nice little renaissance with the Braves this year, which to the Falcons, they're hoping Tua can have a nice little renaissance after falling apart last year for the Miami Dolphins. Then there's Jack Strand. You know what Jack Strand is? He's the hot young prospect, but he was also not taken high in the draft. In this case, it's an undrafted free agent. He's kind of toolsy, though, right? Got big arm. He's got size. You can see what the excitement is about Jack Strand. He can even move a little bit if you need him to. I want you to think about Tuki Toussaint or Luis Gohara.
4: Okay.
0: Do you remember Luis Gohara?
4: Yes.
0: He could throw 97 miles an hour, but he also couldn't throw strikes. Or in Luis's case, he couldn't put the fork down. Then there was Tuki. I was so high on Tuki. Oh, I think the Braves did Tuki wrong in cases. They kept yo-yoing him. Gwinnett, relief, starter. I thought Tuki was going to be a star. But Tuki was not like a super high draft pick. In fact, the Braves traded for him, right? Didn't they get the Tuki lottery ticket off a trade with the Arizona Diamondbacks, if memory serves?
4: Yeah. He didn't come up through the organization.
0: No. But that's what Jack Strand is. Like, that's a long shot. It's a hope. You see the tools, big arm. He can move. And right now, people are disgusted because there is a faction of Atlanta that genuinely believes Jack Strand should be fighting for the starting job for the Atlanta Falcons, which he shouldn't be. As an undrafted free agent who played at an itty-bitty school, at most, you have a project that hopefully you can turn into something later on down the road. And then there's Cooper Rush. All he could come up for Cooper Rush is your Eric Fetty. Sorry, Cooper.
4: That's it.
0: That's it, Cooper. You've been around for a while. If pressed into duty, you won't wet your pants, but I don't expect you to go more than five innings, or in this case, Cooper to complete about 52% of his passes. That's what we're dealing with right now. Some sort of a Folty Newcomb mix on Penix, a Martin Perez, but if you want to go away from the Braves, remember Jamie Moyer in his 40s for the Cubs? I look at Tua kind of that way now. Moyer didn't want to be in the middle of the strike zone because he could get hit. Tua doesn't want to get hit at all. And then we get to Jack Strand, who again is Tuki, and then poor Cooper Rush is Eric Fetty. There's your comp, Braves fans, for your Falcon quarterback battle.
4: That's not encouraging at all.
0: It's not meant to be. It is not. In Atlanta, we're having a lot of conversation. Everywhere else, they're like, y'all are doing Tua, Michael Penix, and They don't even know about Jack Strand. They're calling him Jack Strank. Like, they don't even know his name because we're getting all hyped up about an undrafted free agent, which is a reflection of how bad the quarterback play has been here since Matt Ryan left.
3: You remember we were all hyped up about the preseason play of a guy named Gilbert Renfro?
0: I brought him up on Monday as an example of, like, people going nuts over a preseason performance by a dude who never did anything after that. Doesn't mean Strand might be the diamond in the rough, and I hope he is as a Falcon fan. But the way the conversation has gone, make him QB1. Let him have a shot to start. It's like, that poor kid, you'd ruin him. Do you know what would happen to poor Jack Strand in Pittsburgh if you said go be the starter? T.J. Watt would eat him and then burp him out. And we wouldn't do that to Jack Strand. He doesn't deserve that life. All right, coming up, Sacramento State, Eastern Michigan, Memphis UNLV. I thought Chuck left.
3: No.
0: Well, Westy tells us how all of this impacts Kirby Smart. Plus, we scratch up another lottery ticket next.
3: Oh, yeah.
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6: 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Braves baseball on deck, and the team has responded to a certain degree. Atlanta's won two straight now after dropping 5 of 6. And we turn our attention to the second of three contests hosting the Dodgers. Braves sending out AJSS for this one. Smith Schauber going to be taking on Roki Sasaki on the other side. And lineups out, worth noting, Mauricio Dubon right back in there at the cleanup spot again tonight. First pitch, 7:15, streaming on your Fan app. Chris Domino, 680 game day coming up right into the Ford leadoff show at 6 o'clock. 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
7: Hey, call Westy. Just bring him in here and he'll just keep the airplane from crashing until we can figure out our next moves. I'm here.
8: 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This is crazy.
9: Chernoff and friends, live at Blue Moon Brewery here in the Battery, Atlanta. We're right outside Truist Park. Come on by. Places start to fill up before Braves-Dodgers game 2 here on The Fan and The Fan mobile app at 7:15. Steve West is our friend today. We appreciate him hanging out with us. Westy, I think I made a poor choice by allowing the YouTube babies to encourage us to play these lottery tickets. We have a lottery machine right behind us at Blue Moon Brewery. We played a couple, up to 3 lottery tickets, and we won. We won a couple of tickets. Well, now I've pivoted and bought us a Keno ticket, and I feel like I've taken a dark turn, and I haven't gambled since the football season ended, and I'm going to start again this weekend. But now Brian Gephardt, our producer, just texted me, you are heading down a dark path today. Now's the time to take the Steelers -3 in week 1 with a little lock emoji. So I feel like I've opened up Pandora's box.
7: I look at it completely differently than that. I see you, unlike yesterday before you threw out the first pitch at the Braves-Dodgers game, you're loosening up now.
9: Okay.
7: You're spending some time in the bullpen.
9: All right.
7: You're getting the juices flowing. You're getting ready for the real season.
9: Which is Saturday.
7: Which is
9: me.
7: Saturday.
9: If you don't think I'm betting Hawaii-Stanford, you don't know me.
7: Right.
9: If you don't think I'm betting USC-San Jose State, we're not friends.
7: Correct.
9: If you don't think there's a parlay involved with Memphis-UNLV with a couple of the other games, you don't even know anything about me.
7: So I think there's value to what you're doing in terms of getting ready for your own personal journey gambling this football
9: journey.
7: Season. The question here is, you know, this bit itself and how long it's gone on. I'm sure that'll be discussed in the building across the street at some point.
9: Management's going to tell us how long bit is gone.
7: You know, Andy seemed to be positive.
9: What is Andy
7: when
9: gonna...
7: he made a brief appearance?
9: He was bringing us money to play.
7: But this may be under a different microscope a bit later.
9: All right, right now we're trying to find out if our Keno ticket is a winner. No drum roll, not yet. Ice Cold Stew is efforting right now. We're trying to figure out how we play the Keno game because I bought us a Keno ticket and we don't know how to play.
10: Why'd you go off script like that?
9: Because I wanted to change it up. Westy was losing interest in the mega bucks or the, you know, 5-time multiplier.
7: I'm completely bought in and interested. I'm just saying there may be other folks who have a different idea
9: about
7: the level of interest.
9: I love Keno if I can play somewhere because it'll pop up on the screen. We have nowhere to pop it up on the screen. So I don't know if we're a winner or not. We're going to get to the bottom.
7: How about when Domino gets here, we order a couple of pitchers of beer and play a game of quarters?
9: That's fine.
7: On air. That would be fun.
9: You want to play three-card Monty? We can do that.
7: We can do that.
9: Now, we might not be a winner, but you can be. 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
7: Uh-oh.
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7: Shouldn't this be called the post Y2K tour? Because that's what it brings me back to.
9: If you want to. And here's the problem. Now the YouTube babies are taking pictures of me as I'm at this lottery machine sending Brian Finneran screenshots telling how somehow I'm an addict because the YouTube babies asked us to buy lotteries.
7: That picture is admissible in court and could be used against you, Matt.
9: Oddly, I'm an odd, strange-looking dude, too. We didn't win? That was the whole build-up? You played Keno, Stu? What happened? Tell me about this quickly. Was there any suspense to this?
11: No, you enter the serial number and it tells you if you win or not.
12: Wow, great job picking that one out, Matt.
9: Oh, before, everybody was excited. Does anybody else have any money? Anybody have any? Where's Seth, the 18-year-old? Where's that super fan? Somebody go bother Seth for a couple of quarters so we can continue to play. All right, so speaking of gambling on week zero, I know, Westy, you're excited about football being back on Saturday.
7: I love week zero. I've attended many week zero games through the years. I'm not attending week zero this year, though. 2 years ago, I went to week one, and I had such a great time out in Tempe, Arizona, that I decided this year I'm going to do week one again. Remember when I ended up in the hotel room, the Postcard Motel, with the two burlesque slash cabaret dancers and their musical director?
9: I don't remember this.
7: That was a great week one, and we're hoping we can reprise that moment this year. But we got week zero this year, and
10: yeah,
7: I'll be watching all the action there. And, of course, UNC and TCU in Dublin, Ireland. And Bobby Petrino, Matt, is now running the offense for Coach Belichick there in Chapel Hill.
9: I knew
7: excited?
9: That.
7: Are you excited?
9: Two awful people deserve each other. You imagine that meeting with Belichick and Petrino trying to decide who's a worse human being?
7: That'd be a great meeting.
9: Oh.
7: It'd be a reality show. Josh Hoover, of course, the TCU
9: quarterback. By the way, Satan is the defensive coordinator. He comes in to have a big group think when they're done.
7: Josh Hoover, the TCU quarterback, has moved on to Kurt Cignetti in Indiana, so we'll see what the Horned Frogs got going on. North Carolina State and Virginia, a conference game on week zero. You don't see this all the time. Virginia on upswing here with Tony Elliott. We'll be looking forward to that. Jacksonville State and North Dakota State there. We're talking about quarterbacks from obscure backgrounds. Obviously, Trey Lance and Carson Wentz were drafted as opposed to Jack Strand, but they came out of North Dakota State back in the day.
9: If you keep this up, I'm going to buy more lottery tickets.
7: Here's another conference game, really weird, a Mid-American Conference tilt between Eastern Michigan and Sacramento State. Okay. Nothing says the Mid-American Conference like Sacramento State. By the way, Cam Scataboo played there before he transferred to Arizona State.
9: Did you
7: State.
9: Know John Lithgow is 80 years old?
7: I do now, yes. Okay. Hawaii and Stanford, a rematch of last year's week zero game in Honolulu. Stanford is going to be gunning for the revenge after the Tokyo Toe Kansei Matsuzawa hit the walk-off
9: field
7: goal.
9: All right, you're done. You're done. Okay, Henry Winkler's now 80 as well. And the reason we're bringing this up, we've lost a couple of 80-year-olds in the last 2 days, right? Westy, we lost the beautiful Dolly Parton, rest in peace. And then we found out Tim Curry passed today, another 80-year-old accomplished actor. And somehow Brian Gephardt is making it a mission to send me every 80-year-old of some kind of renown to somehow say that they have to be on watch because they're 80, which is horrible. Did you know Rocky Blyer is 80?
7: Notre Dame, Pittsburgh Steeler, running back.
9: Did you know Bette Midler is 80?
7: Did not know that.
9: Diane Sawyer is 80 years old. Don McLean of American Pie fame, I didn't know he was alive. Are we sure Don McLean's alive? He's 80 years old. Danny Glover, 80 years old. Larry Boa, 80s typical shortstop. Couldn't hit much, could field his position. He's 80 years old. This is horrible.
7: New Mexico State's playing at Florida State. How old was Bobby Bowden when he passed?
9: He was older than 80, Westy.
7: Finally, Memphis and UNLV. I know you're going to be waiting up for that one. Charles Huff makes his debut with Memphis going against Dan Mullen out in the desert.
10: 91 for Bowden.
9: Oh, good for him. Neil Young's 80.
7: That New Mexico State, Florida State game would have been a lot more interesting if Diego Pavia was still playing for New Mexico State.
9: Woody Page is only 80? I thought Woody Page was 80 20 years ago. Huh. All right, coming up, Sure, the Braves got some timely hitting, but the real story was on the mound last night. Plus, we now know the Falcons plan on Friday night at quarterback, and I'm going to guess you're not going to love this. We'll share it with you next.
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0: begins on Monday here on The Fan, on The Fan mobile app, and on our 680 The Fan YouTube channel. So our friend today is Steve West, the legend, who has been kind enough to hang out with us. We're live at Blue Moon Brewery here right outside the gates of Truist Park. 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All right, Westy, we will get to all the Braves-Dodgers stuff as we get ready for Game 2. Chris Domino will pop in here for 680 Game Day. We will hear from Walt Weiss and Kevin Stefanski, and we'll tell you what Michael Penix had to say about his chances to start Week 1 against the Steelers. All that coming up in a moment. Last night, I did get the chance to throw out the ceremonial first pitch before the game, which I told you I only found out 2 days ago, which means, you know, somebody from, like, Delta or Georgia Power canceled. They're like, you know, call the sports station, see if one of the guys is available. I said yes and then immediately regretted it because I work with a bunch of, you know, jerks who just root against me. And I thought if I butcher this, it will be living on the internet forever, and I'll never live it down. So I had one goal, and my bar was low. I just didn't want to bounce the first pitch. That's it. I told the kid who was catching for me, who was a Grant Holmes lookalike, I said, you better come out of your crouch, because I might hit the screen. That's how high I'm going. Throwing a strike was not even on the menu, Westy. So it happened very quickly. No warm-up, no bullpen. Grabbed the ball, head out on the mound, went to the rubber, and let it fly. And it flew. And I've received about 1,000 just a bit outside memes from Harry Doyle. If there was a left-handed hitter, this thing would have been 3 feet outside unless Eric Gregg was the umpire.
1: Right.
0: If it was a right-handed hitter, I would have decapitated him if he was 7 feet tall. That's how poorly I missed the strike zone, but I did not bounce it. So that happened. I was very happy to do it. It was a very cool experience. And, again, you can go see that on many different social media channels, including Braves Vision, and our buddy C.J. Nikowski put something together with a little M&M in the backdrop to show off my moment compared to, let's say, 50 Cent or Sister Kate or whatever her name was, Mother Kate, Nurse Kate, whoever she was. You remember her from Illinois,
2: Chicago?
0: He
2: is risen.
0: Yeah. So it is out there for everybody to see. It wasn't what I wanted, but it was better than bouncing it.
1: Well, as we said earlier, the positive was there was absolutely nothing a left-handed hitter could have done with that pitch. It was too far out of the strike zone. As for your contention that you would have decapitated a right-handed hitter...
0: If he was 7 feet tall.
1: Come on, dude. That was 38 mile an hour plus. The command and the velocity were not there at all.
0: I told the kid, too, catching, I'm giving up velo for a little more location. You saw how that went.
3: Not easy. A lot of pressure.
1: The right-hander would have leaned into it and gotten to first base, yeah, or opened his stance, turned on it, and put it in the parking lot of the Renaissance Waverly on the other side of 285.
0: You're not wrong. You're not wrong.
1: But you did all right.
0: Thank you. I appreciate that.
1: I just can't believe you didn't warm up at all.
0: Oh, there was no chance
1: to
0: warm up.
1: 2 days' notice.
0: I didn't have. I played pickleball the other night. Didn't have a chance to get on a mound. Not that it would have changed all that much, but...
3: Braves and Dodgers will play Game 2 tonight. With a Braves win, they can win this three-game series. Braves have now taken 3 of 4 in the season series against the Dodgers. Last night had a little October feel to it, which was fun. It had a little throwback to the 2021 NLCS with those close games where the Braves ended up winning 2 walk-offs, remember, in that series in Game 1 and 2, and then we all remember what happened in Game 6. The Bryce Elder part of it, Bryce pitched well again. He wasn't great, but he was more than good enough in 6 innings. Gave up just 3 runs, scattered 8 hits, no walks, which is always a big deal for Bryce. And he struck out 5, so he lowered his ERA to 3.95. The Bryce Elder conversation will always rank up as one of the weirdest ones in Atlanta for me. We make some lightning rods out of dudes. Like, Josh Smith became a lightning rod. Was he ever great? No, he was good. Bryce Elder is fine, but God knows everybody still has PTSD from his postseason start against Philly, so every time he goes out, that gets regurgitated. But for the whole, he's been mostly good this year, considering what you need from him.
1: On this staff, he has been a glue guy, if I think that's, if we could use that description. He's taken the ball every fifth day, and he goes out there, and he gives you something, and it wasn't great, but it was another quality start last night, and 1 through 6 in that batting order, a murderer's row, if there ever was one, he was actually quite effective. It was the bottom third of the Dodger order that got him.
3: Well, after the Braves put a 3 spot up, too, they came right back, but to your point, Shohei, Freddie Freeman, and Mookie Betts were a combined 0 for 9 against Bryce, which is just funny. They were 2 for 15 in the game. Braves bullpen, because you ate six innings from Bryce, you got to set it up with a Dylan Lee inning, which was good. A little surprised to see Victor Medeiros coming up in the seventh, but they had just used Didier the day before, or last game anyway, for a couple of innings, so maybe they wanted to give him another day. Medeiros did walk two, and they went and got Dylan Dodd, who bailed him out. Then the Iggy ninth, let's talk about, because Iggy has been a bumpy ride lately. But I'm not going to blame him. Shohei crushed that ball. Lane Thomas should have caught that ball. The route was weird. He still had a chance to catch it and went over his head for the triple. So now Iggy's in the soup. And to his credit, he was nails. Strikes out Freddie, gets Mookie to ground out, and then gets the flyout from Edmund to end the game. Let's hope that's a bit of a turning point, that maybe Iggy refines it. That was an awesome job after the leadoff triple that I put in quotes.
1: Yeah, and Ohtani had hit Iggy well, 3-for-5 with the home run, going in back to that walk-off shot in the opening series way back last year during the 7-game win streak. Freddie had had his struggles against Iggy, and then obviously Mookie Betts coming in at 2-for-6. Sean Murphy, by the way, when Freddie Freeman was up, he had a great night on the calls with the ABS challenge, and he got one there late, and Iggy gets Freddie swinging on a full count pitch, changeup that died right at the last split second.
3: Wasn't the ABS on Shohei with a couple of guys on in one instance, like maybe in the sixth?
1: That as well, yeah. And the Dodgers, on the other hand, had a bad night, quickly running out of challenges. So those are little things that add up at the end of the game, but as you said, getting Mookie on the 5-3 ground out there. Kind of weird the way the ball came behind Iggy to our shortstop there, and then obviously the throw pulls Olsen off the bag, but he has to make the tag. It was excellent way to end the game there.
3: I also think it was pretty obvious they wanted nothing to do with Max Muncy. They put the go-ahead run on first base to pitch to Tommy Edman at that point. The other thing about last night, that it was one game, but it was so nice to see an offense without the home run ball putting up a crooked number. The first inning was three singles and a sac fly, which if you're not able to live and die off the long ball, you better have a plan B, and last night that worked out early in the game, and then Ozzie in the eighth with the two-out single. So a lot of good last night. Again, it felt like sort of a bigger moment. You close within three of the Dodgers as you're trying to chase them down for the number two seed. You gained a game on the Phillies, who lost again last night. Cal Raleigh's decided to play again, and I'm loving that he picked the Phillies because he had another homer last night, and the Braves opened up now a 4.5 game lead on Philly, 5 in the loss column. They are playing right now. I wish I had better news to report. They're up 6-0 on the Mariners in the fourth inning in Seattle.
1: And you make a great point about the small ball the Braves played to get that lead, because after that, Tyler Glasnow really settled down, struck out 5 Braves in a row and 6 out of 8 at one point. So you're glad you got those 3 runs on the board early, because after that, he was very tough.
3: Tonight, it's AJSS against Roki Sasaki, 7:15, first pitch here on the Fan and the Fan mobile app. Now, on the show yesterday, we were talking about the Braves' upcoming schedule, and the schedule they're in right now, it's against some good teams. They just finished up in Milwaukee. Now it's the Dodgers. They had a road trip that included maybe not some record-wise great opponents, although the White Sox, you know, the White Sox are the 2 seed right now in the American League.
1: Well, the biggest surprise of Major League Baseball, they lost 220 games the last 2 years.
3: But my point yesterday on the show was, I know it's a tough schedule. I care more about when you get somebody, like how's the pitching set up, and are they playing well, and are they in an offensive slump, are they hot at the time, all those things. Well, Walt Weiss, after the game, was asked the same question about the tough schedule and kind of said the same thing.
2: I always say, you know, yeah, it's a tough schedule. You look at it, it's daunting when you look at the teams, you know, we have in front of us, but I always felt like it's more about when you play teams than who you're playing. Are you catching them at the right time? You know, to have good years, those things have to go your way, where you're catching teams and maybe you're getting their third, fourth, and fifth starter, not their 1, 2, 3. You know, the bullpen is beat up from the previous series. You know, they got a couple guys nicked up that aren't playing. There's all kinds of things that are factors.
3: I agree with him 100%. That does matter to me, even more so than the record of the team you're playing at that point. So we'll see if that continues tonight. Domino will pop in here for 680 Game Day in about 15 minutes. The 5 o'clock hour of the program brought to you by Shane Company, your friend and jeweler. Did you know Talia Shire of Rocky fame? Adrian's 80 years old.
1: I know it now.
3: Cheech Marin is 80 years old. Still ticking. Ernie Hudson. Little Ghostbusters fame for you. 80 years old.
1: What are we doing here?
3: I'm just naming 80-year-olds because apparently Brian Gephardt thinks it's hilarious to keep sending me a list of revolving 80-year-olds because we've lost a couple of 80-year-olds the last 2 days. It's a horrible thing.
1: And these things happen in threes.
3: In theory, we can't prove that. We lost Dolly Parton, a legend, yesterday. Tim Curry, the actor, at 80 years old today, so just horrible that we're even mentioning this. So I'm going to ask Gabby to stop sending me all eight. Look at this list. This is 2.5 hours of him sending this list of 80-year-olds.
1: Danny Gabby, Glover. You know. Gabby, you know how much I hate it when people
4: die. I hate it when people die.
3: Did you just really
1: stop this?
3: Danny Glover's 80 from Lethal Weapon fame?
4: You know who else is 80? Jeff Van Note.
3: Shut. Okay, hang up. You're done. The hell out of here.
1: Right, that's where we draw the
3: that's
1: line.
3: That's one of my favorite people on earth. Right. You're effing fired. If I could fire you right now, I would. I would absolutely fire you. We're going to quickly move on and talk about the Falcons and Dolphins.
4: George O'Leary. Okay, I'm out.
3: That you're not helping. One of my favorite people, too.
1: Was Jeff Van Note even drafted?
3: No.
1: One of the greatest undrafted.
3: One of the sweetest human beings you'll ever be around. One of my favorite people.
1: Kentucky Wildcat.
3: Falcons and Dolphins on Friday night. Preseason finale in Miami. My favorite talking point this week has been, what is Tua going to do against that angry mob of Dolphin fans? You folks obviously don't know about the Dolphin fan right now. They don't show up for home games in the regular season because it's 1,000 degrees and their team has sucked. You think they're going to show up on an August Friday night for a preseason game? I think Tua will be fine. I don't think he'll get to the line and have to quiet the crowd down or go to a silent count. But, Westy, we've been waiting to figure out who the quarterback is going to be Friday night, what the rotation might be. When Kevin Stefanski announced that Tua and Penix will both play, he was asked the question today.
5: How do you plan to kind of snap count a quarterback?
6: Tua starts, Coop goes in next, Jack goes in next. Mike will not play.
3: There is your answer. Tua starts, Coop will go in next, Michael will not play. So we're going to have to wait to even see everybody's favorite Jack Strand. But the Penix thing is a little interesting to me. That if he's cleared, I thought for sure you'd feel good about putting him in a preseason game. He's going to be rusty no matter what, but wouldn't you rather shake the rust in a game where it doesn't matter if he was to fumble or if he was to get picked off because the timing isn't right? That the first time you see Michael Penix on the field is going to be in a regular season game. Now, I will mention, Michael Penix spoke to the media today. And I'm reading from Maria Martin's Twitter. Michael Penix says if he stays on track that he's on now, he will be ready for week one mentally and physically. He's supposed to say that. But, Westy, I'm confused as to why we're not going to see him on Friday night. What say you?
1: I think that the fact that he's been cleared for contact doesn't necessarily change Stefanski and the Falcons' timeline for when they're going to expose him to the possibility of contact. So maybe the fact that he was cleared for contact was a mere formality, but they knew all along, hey, he's not playing in the preseason. He's not the starter week one. He might not even be number two week one in Pittsburgh.
3: You might be right about all that. I guess I would have a retort of, then why clear him? Because if you clear him, and this is just optics and reaction, if he's not even the number two when they go to Pittsburgh and it's Cooper Rush, the fan base is going to lose its mind and think, what's going on? Because Michael's telling you, I'm physically and mentally ready. I'm good if I stay on this track. But if the Falcons are looking at him and saying, yeah, we don't think you're ready to get hit, then what is being cleared? Because here's the spoiler, folks. Getting cleared in the spot that Michael's cleared, you don't get hit in practice. He could have been cleared in June, if we're going to say getting cleared. He got cleared on 11-on-11. He's not getting hit. So the only time he would get hit is in a preseason game where you can't control the environment. So everything you just said makes perfect sense. Then why make the thing about clearing him?
1: Because Pat Mahomes got cleared at some point for contact, right? This fall, this camp. He's coming off the first significant injury of his career. Michael Penix is not coming off the first significant injury of his career. So my point is that just because there was a formal announcement that he's been cleared,
3: right,
1: okay, we got to put that out there. We got to get that out of the way. That doesn't necessarily mean that the Falcons are in any hurry to rush him into the action.
3: I hear what you're saying.
1: Preseason game or not.
3: The problem for the Falcons is when your quarterback is out there saying, I'm physically and mentally ready, that's a bad look for the team. Because now you've got the quarterback saying one thing and the coaching staff saying, well, he's cleared, but we don't think he's ready to play in this preseason game. So then is week one, or is it going to be another week two? If you're saying he's the number two quarterback against the Steelers, you're saying he's one hit, one concussion from Tua away from getting in the game, then why not start him? It's just, I don't know everything or pretend to know everything going on in the building. I don't. But this just, there's some things not adding up to me in the math here. I would have said don't clear him to get people's, I don't know, hopes up or wants, or even Michael's hopes up that he might be ready to go week one. I think you've done all that, but then not playing him in a preseason game.
1: Well, things haven't exactly been adding up in Flowery Branch since they signed Kirk Cousins to a $100 million deal.
3: But
1: and
3: this
1: then
3: is not that regime.
1: Michael Penn. I know it's
3: I
1: not
3: I want to give them
1: regime.
3: Credit that they're not that regime.
1: Okay, I know it's not that regime, but this is a vestige of that regime. This is a leftover from that regime, and this coaching staff, this management staff, is having to deal with that, and this is their way of dealing with it. He's cleared, but he's not going to play in this game.
3: So what is he cleared for?
1: Probably not going to see him week one in Pittsburgh.
3: Right. What is he cleared for?
1: At some point, he had to be cleared to take the next step.
3: Which is?
1: Contact. At some point.
3: But he's not getting contacted. He's in practice. They're not touching him. I don't mean to yell at you. I'm sorry.
1: He's not Jack Strand. We don't need to find out what Michael Penix
3: really?
1: Can do.
3: Really? I'm sorry?
1: We already know what Michael Penix
3: what do you
1: can
3: know
1: do.
3: About Michael?
1: Well, we have numbers on him in the league. He's less than 60% completion rate.
3: Which means
1: he has a strong arm. He was playing in a pistol formation way too much last year.
3: Okay.
1: He didn't appear to be comfortable under center, and he needs to work on his footwork. That's what we know about Michael Penix.
3: Right. So preseason football is actually an important thing.
1: When he's coming off the latest injury, I think they want to limit his exposure, Matt. How else can you look at this?
3: Oh, I'm agreeing with you? Then don't clear him, because he's not cleared for contact then. Because contact is not
1: so
3: happening.
1: Whether he's cleared or not cleared, don't clear him so that you and I don't have this discussion.
3: Not at
1: the
3: all.
1: Fans don't have this discussion.
3: No. That Michael just said to the media, I'm ready mentally and physically. I'll be on track to play game one.
1: What's he supposed to say? I'm not ready mentally and physically.
3: No.
1: I don't want to play game
3: he's
1: one. That's what he's supposed to say.
3: He's saying the right thing. The confusion is, well, what are the Falcons holding him out for? Because that's what I don't understand.
1: The Falcons are afraid he's going to get hurt again like everyone else.
3: Understand. He can get hurt in week six like he could get hurt in week two. If you're medically
1: cleared.
3: I'd rather
1: him get hurt in week six than get hurt in the final preseason game.
3: That's not an argument. That's a bad or course.
1: That's where we are.
3: My point is, though, he could get hurt with a non-contact in practice. It's more that he's not getting hit. Him getting hit for the first time in a game, he's even said, I got to get over that mental hurdle of getting hit. That ain't happening in practice. Okay. It's just, it doesn't add up to me. Again, there are things we don't know. I'm sorry for yelling at you.
1: It's okay.
3: I apologize for
1: I'm
3: my tone.
1: I'm usually the one that yells at
3: no,
1: you.
3: No, it's my tone. I was out of pocket
1: dude,
3: a little bit.
1: We're all
3: bit.
1: Good. We're all good. Okay.
3: I'm sorry.
1: All right, question. Week one, Tua struggles or gets hurt. Does Penix go in the game? I say no.
3: I would agree with it. Based on what they're telling us, Cooper Rush is the backup. Yeah. It'll be hilarious when Michael's named the starter 3 days before the opener. We're like, what? Okay. All right. Michael, Rusty Michael, without playing in a game in the preseason, it took 12 days for them to feel more confident about contact if they
1: all right,
3: started.
1: Let's take it to the next illogical lesson. Tua doesn't finish. Cooper Rush finishes in Pittsburgh. Penix starts the next week for the home opener against Carolina.
3: All that's in play. I mean, all of it's in play.
1: That's how I see this unfolding.
3: Yeah, none of it.
1: If that happens, yeah, it's all hypothetical.
3: None of it makes sense, but that's all very much possible. Very possible. All right, let's get our worst idea.
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3: We're taking your worst idea answers at the Harrah's Cherokee Casino's Twitter feed as we have the audience help us, like a focus group, come up with new names for our segments. What should the new name of Good Day be when the Kincaid Chernoff program debuts on Monday? Rob said, real Hotlanta takes because Chernoff knows. It's wordy. Joe said to include John, who's a Philly guy, how's yous doing? All right. Tomahawk said, that's so Atlanta, in light of the bandwagon Dodger fans that were at Truist. Okay. Joe said, okay day. I kind of like that. KO said, let's get it popping. I feel like that's already taken. Rob said, dear John. I like where we're at. Danik said, first pitch with Atlanta's Chernoff. And Rich said, no divorce day, because any day without a divorce is a good day. I agree with that.
1: What was your pick? Ish? Something ish?
3: Good-ish day.
1: Good-ish day.
3: You can send your answers to the Harrah's Cherokee Casino's Twitter feed. Did you know Linda Ronstadt is 80 years old?
1: I do now.
3: Did you know Bob Ryan is 80 years old?
1: I thought he was like 95.
3: Did you know that Mike Emmerich is 80 years old?
1: No.
3: We've learned a lot. Raleigh Fingers is 80 years old. Still with the handlebar mustache. You guys will send your answers to the Harrah's Cherokee Casino's Twitter feed. What's a better name or a new name for the Good Day segment? All right, coming up, hopefully Ozzy's mini heater. It's a sign of things to come. We'll tell you why next.
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17: 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It's only with Jesus that we can overcome the devil. 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
28: 0-1 and Ozzie drives one deep down the right field line to the fair pole. 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
3: Oh! And just like that, we're back. Braves and Dodgers game two of their three-game series. We're posted up at the Blue Moon Brewery here right outside Truist Park. It's Chernoff and Friends this week until the new program, Kincaid and Chernoff, kicks off on Monday here on The Fan on our 680 The Fan mobile app and, of course, our 680 The Fan YouTube channel.
26: Let's go.
3: Steve West is our friend here today. Chris Domino was supposed to be here, but I was told he did a lot of jagging around at Truist Park, so much so that he didn't have time to get here, so he's back in our Dickey headquarters studio. Hi, Chris.
26: Yeah, listen, somebody has to carry the water of actually speaking to the adults about baseball. You know, the ones who manage it, coach it, play it.
3: Can I tell you something, by the way? I don't know if you know this. By the way, you could walk right through the door here where we were set up.
26: Yeah,
3: right next
26: I know. I had to come get my stuff, and then I was kind of like, whoa. We got a lot of things to talk about, me and the boys.
3: Very serious.
29: I thought all those people were here to see us.
3: Well, I thought so, too, but now they're here to see a baseball game, so yes. All right, so we've talked about this offense and how much more miss than it's been than hit. Everybody wants to blame Alex and Walt, and I keep saying the same boring, obvious thing. When they have success, you guys love to give them credit. When they don't, you love to blame everybody else. Well, here's a small sample size theater example of what I mean. Ozzie Albies, who had the game-winning hit last night. That had nothing to do with the manager, had nothing to do with the GM. Ozzie is now 6 for his last 12 with a couple of RBIs in his last three games. He's hit safely in 7 of 8. Not going on a limb and breaking news that Ronnie, who has crushed the ball, hasn't gotten results. The offense will do better things when he starts getting those results. Ozzie had that kind of night last night. They had a crooked inning in the first last night with three singles and a sack fly. So we can point to all the management and the GM stuff. This is on the players, good, bad, or indifferent. I hope people will start recognizing that and stop putting blame on Tim Hires when the offense doesn't come through.
26: All right, you feel better?
3: I do. I wanted to get that off my chest. I thought for sure you would have had a counter or something.
26: No. Listen, I let you go. You wanted to rant. Here's the deal. It feels like today that with you guys sort of doing what you're doing, running a little bit late. It's like a 43
3: week.
26: It was like a 43 week pregnancy is what it felt like.
3: We were
26: a C-section.
3: Told,
26: it was time to do a C-section.
3: You want to do this here?
26: Jacking around.
3: We'll do this here. Yeah. We were told Domino's running late, so you guys have to go long, which we did for
26: not
3: you.
26: Really. I was sitting right here, but that's okay. Listen, at the end of the day, did we go viral last night? That's all that really matters.
3: There was a lot of social media response.
26: I know. I'm assuming there was.
3: Are you happy with my performance?
26: Listen, there was one thing you couldn't have done, and you didn't do that.
3: Yeah.
26: Yeah.
3: I did not bounce it.
26: That's right.
3: Okay.
26: All right, let's not go crazy with hip hooray.
3: Well, it's not about hip hip hooray, but I just wanted to know that you said,
26: kid. Listen, if you were my child, I'd say, pretty good.
3: Thank you.
26: Yeah.
3: That's all I wanted to hear. That's all I needed. All right, Domino, break out
26: the
3: keys.
26: You didn't embarrass the family is what I would have said. All right, it's real simple.
0: Time for tonight's
3: Not yet.
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3: Oy.
26: This is not a group you want to be 102-0 against these Dodgers. The top of the lineup did not do much last night. A.J. Smith-Shawver, here's what you might want to do. Let's throw some first pitch strikes. I don't mean fatties. I just mean you do not want to with this bunch, especially the top of the lineup who didn't do much last night. You do not want to play hitters count this evening. Let's find out how much of the plate he's willing to work early in this game.
3: All right, I like where your head's at, Domino. So what about the Braves offense? What do they have to do against Roky Sasaki? Well, let's talk about that right now.
0: Time for your starting lineups.
3: Domino, hop in here while we give you the lineup tonight.
26: Okay.
3: Yeah. Drake Baldwin leading off tonight. He's your DH.
26: Did he plan on going to school with no shoes?
3: I don't know that. I can follow up tomorrow and get back to you.
26: You know, Wisconsin is one of those states where shoes are optional. I don't know if you know that.
3: Yeah. Huh.
26: Uh-huh.
3: Who is that receiver we had that went to the Patriots after
1: that was Mac Hollins.
3: Yes, no shoes, Mac Hollins.
26: It's moronic is what it is.
3: Ronald Acuna Jr. is batting second. He's in right field.
26: Did he pick somebody up like a bowling ball? Is that what you're saying?
3: I've not seen that. Matt Olson's batting third. He's at first base.
26: Did he come out of, you know, military? He worked on walkie-talkies? That was not declassified just yet. Uh-oh. Obviously, now it is. Today's the day we could talk about his work with the walkie-talkies in the military.
3: Braves cleanup hitter Mauricio Dubon is once again in that spot. He's playing short.
26: Did he co-host with Yoko one straight week of the Mike Douglas show?
3: I have to look on YouTube. I'll get back to you. Mm-hmm. Michael Harris II is batting fifth. He's in center.
26: Didn't he have a woman shag?
3: I don't know that. Ozzie Albies, the aforementioned, batting sixth. He's at second base.
26: Didn't he do like Jesus Christ Superstar or something?
3: Showed off his acting chops, his stage performance.
26: Yes.
3: Mike Yastrzemski's batting seventh. He's in left field.
26: Doesn't he usually wear a watch?
3: Maybe.
26: And by the way, I believe it was the production Jesus Christo, Superstar-o.
3: I didn't know that. Yeah. Austin Riley's batting eighth. He's at third.
26: Do you know how close he was to being canceled?
3: I have not seen that.
26: I can't tell you I got no more details for you today.
3: And Sean Murphy is once again catching and batting ninth.
26: Does he have two healthy Achilles?
3: Right now he does. Spoiler, folks, this is your postseason lineup that you're going to see depending on the righty-lefty of Lane Thomas and Yastrzemski. Everything else seems that this is going to be the one that Drake will DH. Mauricio's at short. Ronnie will be in right, and this just gives you your most optimum opportunity.
26: Are you done pontificating and bloviating?
3: I'm not pontificating or bloviating. I'm saying something that needs to be said.
26: Let's stop jagging around. Let's go.
3: You need to pipe down a little over there. You're very upset. You were late, and now you're taking it out on everybody else.
26: I wasn't late.
3: Oh, you were late. I heard stories. Many people in the hall, where's Domino? Domino's jagging. He's at the Truist Park.
26: And again, somebody's got to talk to the adults.
3: Okay. Well, thankfully you're there to do that.
26: I mean, you guys can talk to the, you know, the people that are serving you your beers and your wings and everything. Me, I've got to go talk to the baseball people.
3: The folks here at Blue Moon Brewery are very nice to do that. All right, Domino's got a pop quiz around the corner.
26: I do. I will give you a hint. It might be a little bit on the negative side.
3: Oh, all right.
26: It might be.
3: He's got Diamond Oats
26: and
3: the Wellstar Well Stat of the Day. All of that, but thanks to our friends at Racetrack, your commercial break just got shorter. Stop at your local racetrack today. Racetrack, whatever gets you going. Is that a credit card? We're counting it down. Braves and Dodgers. They're coming up in a bit.
26: Stop jagging around. Let's go.
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26: All right, boys, I got a list in front of me. Braves single-season strikeout leaders, and I have the numbers as well. Who are the 12 guys who struck out the most in the history of the Atlanta Braves franchise? Playing in Atlanta.
3: Single-season.
26: Single-season strikeouts. Who are the guys that have the top 12 strikeout seasons in Atlanta Braves history?
3: I like what we're doing here. It's a little negative, but you're right.
26: A little negative, I said.
3: Yeah. All right, we'll try to come up with those answers. Okay. Westy is feverishly writing down names with a Sharpie, which means he cannot change them once they're written down on his piece of paper.
26: Correct.
3: Here's what we have to look forward
26: to. Don't look at his paper, by the way. Don't cheat, Chernoff.
3: I got to be honest, I don't think I can read his writing. It's kind of like yours. Mm. No idea what he's writing. Domino's got a lot for us.
26: Yeah.
3: A pop quiz.
26: Yeah.
3: He's got diamond oats. Anything you want to tease in the diamond oats?
26: Oh, I got a Wall-Star stat of the day that is mwah.
3: Oh, all right. That's exciting.
26: Let me ask you what. You want me to tease it?
3: Yeah.
26: I'm going to tell you the only thing Yordan Alvarez doesn't do well.
3: Wow. He's not a good cook or something?
26: The only thing he doesn't do well.
3: Domino will pay that off and more when he gets to the diamond oats and the Wall-Star Wellstat of the day. We will get pop quiz answers, and we're counting it down. The Braves and the Dodgers, game two.
26: Oh, and wait till you hear the list that Kevin McGonigal is on. It's an incredible list.
3: You had to get the McGonigal thing in?
26: Yeah, I did.
3: Okay.
26: It's such a funny name to say.
3: It is a funny name on The Fan.
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3: 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Steve West is with me. Chris Tomino's back in studio where he'll host the Ford Leadoff Show with Barrett Salee coming up in a moment. If you're just tuning in, and I know you're trying to get your way down here to Truist Park, Domino has given us the pop quiz question, but he'll reset it because he cares about you.
26: I do, as a matter of fact, enough to tell you.

0: negative, but I do believe there was a conversation to be had. I am looking at the all-time Atlanta Braves version, single-season strikeout leaders. 1 year, the list of the 12 different guys that have a season on my list. Single-season strikeouts as an Atlanta Brave.
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2: It's time for Domino's Diamond Notes.
0: All right, let me pay off on the tease. The only thing Yordan Alvarez doesn't do well?
1: Dance.
0: He hit his first triple since July 21st, 2024. It's the only thing that's not on this ledger. He didn't hit one all last year. It took him 2+ years to actually hit a triple.
3: Interesting.
1: Triples for the Yordan Alvarez on his menu of things? No.
0: I almost think it's cooler if there's a zero when you're actually going to look like you're winning the triple crown and you go, oh, one, throw that away. I like zero in that case. Freddie Freeman, let's just give him his props. 15 RBI away from being the 52nd player ever. Listen to this number. 1,400 runs, 1,400 RBI. Of the 51 who have done it, 42 are Hall of Famers. The guys who are not: Pujols, Cabrera, Palmeiro, Sammy Sosa, Barry Bonds, Gonzalez,
1: Ramirez,
0: Alex Rodriguez, Kevin McGonigal.
1: I'm glad. When are we done glazing Freddie and realize this is a Matt Olson town now, Domino? You need to recognize.
0: Listen to me. That go. This is your problem. You're such a casual that you don't understand that baseball history is built in numbers.
1: I got news for you, carpetbagger. We're here in Atlanta. I don't need to hear about Freddie Bleepin' Freeman and your love.
0: I know.
1: For the Freemans out there. It's Matt Olson's time. Hell yeah.
0: Now you're doing a thing.
1: I'm not doing a thing.
0: You're doing a thing. You're trying to hop on. You're trying
1: I'm
0: to hop on a train.
1: City. I'm caping up for my city.
0: Okay. Hey, maybe that
4: has a good lean on things.
0: Maybe that'll go viral too. You know, Matt Edgar says, get off Freddie Freeman's shorties.
1: I'm not Matt Edgar, old man. You're cracking up right in front of us.
0: Kevin McGonigal.
1: Jesus.
0: Eighth rookie position player, age 21 and younger, to have a 6+ B WAR. Listen to the company he keeps. Mike Trout, Ted Williams, Albert Pujols, Frank Robinson, Donnie Bush. I don't even know who the hell that is.
1: Oh, yeah. Love that guy.
0: Jason Hayward is in the building right now. Julio Rodriguez and Kevin McGonigal. He plays for the Tigers, by the way, in case you didn't know, and I know you didn't. O'Neal Cruz, what did he just do last night? You know what O'Neal Cruz did?
1: What?
0: He hit the first home run off of Mason Miller in over a year. That's what he did.
1: It's interesting. Do you think on the scoreboard, did they pop up like Drago? He's just a man. He's not a machine.
0: I don't know. I don't know if that happened. Do you know who Ryan Walshman is? No, you don't. He plays for Arizona. You know what he's got? You know what he's got?
1: Tell me.
0: He's got 3 career home runs, but 2 of them have been walk-offs. That means in his career, he has more walk-offs than Juan Soto, Rafael Devers, Christian Yelich, Doc Peterson, Corey Seager, Josh Wilson Contreras, Ian Happ, Austin Riley, Vladimir Guerrero Jr. In other words, Dansby Swanson. He's got more walk-off home runs than a lot of guys who have 150 in their career. Thank you, Steve West.
3: I'm here.
0: We can play the game. And you don't know who this is either. We're doing the Matt's a casual, so let me fill in the blanks.
1: Matt fully admits he does not watch baseball outside of the Braves. I love my family too much.
0: There's a guy who plays for the White Sox. His name is Tristan Peters. In 2026, he's got a 6 RBI game, five times on base a game. He's got 4 straight games with a home run. He's hit a cycle, a grand slam, a walk-off home run. Only 2 other players in MLB history have done that in one season: Jimmy Fox and Joe DiMaggio.
3: It's interesting.
0: Oh, and Tristan Peters, who plays for the White Sox. Stephen Kwan, second player in Cleveland franchise history to have a game of 5 hits, all being singles and at least 1 walk. Sewell is the only guy to do that in 1929.
1: Domino, do you know Larry Boa is 80 years old?
0: Listen, Larry Boa is one of the great conversations of all time. Larry Boa at the lunch table in a spring training game is classic.
1: Do you know Rod Carew's 80?
0: Born on a train. He really was. He was born on a train. Do you know that Jim Fregosi and Larry Boa are two of the greatest lunch and spring training as everybody's eating their tuna sandwich to talk to?
1: Did you know Raleigh Fingers is 80?
0: All right, you guys ready to play?
1: Do you know Rick Monday is 80?
0: Rick Monday in the building. Rick Monday's a Dodger guy. Let's play a little Who's That Guy. Yeah. Uh-huh. You ready to play?
1: I guess so.
0: All-time strikeout leaders, Atlanta Braves single season. Who might the 12 all-timers be?
1: He's my favorite, but gosh knows he could swing and miss a lot, Dale Murphy.
5: Oh, no.
1: What?
0: Did not make the list?
1: Are you sure? Westy, do you believe that?
5: Oh, no.
6: I thought we were doing all-time Braves pitchers with strikeouts.
1: How would that be negative?
0: Why don't you just give me those answers? What the hell?
6: Okay,
0: we'll
6: here
0: just
6: we go.
0: Do your, we'll
6: Rick
0: just do your
6: Mailer.
0: Rick Mailer.
6: Smoltz.
0: Ding, ding, ding. John Smoltz.
6: Phil Niekro.
0: Phil
6: Niekro. Maddox. Great.

0: Tom Glavine.
1: Wow.
0: Julian Tehran.
1: Okay.
2: Ron Reed.
3: Oh, no, no.
0: Okay. Buzz Capra.
1: Okay.
3: Oh, no, no.
1: Dan Ugla.
4: You want to know what Dan Ugla's high was?
0: Take him.
1: Yeah.
4: What do you think his high in strikeouts was in a season?
1: I was going to say his high was a Thursday night in Midtown, but his strikeout number, I 238.
4: 171. What are you doing? 238. By the way, take that back on Ugla. That man, let me tell you what Dan Ugla does.
1: Oh, here we
4: go. He's Chipper Jones light because he picks up the tab. You should appreciate this. Dan Ugla never saw a tab he didn't pick up.
1: It's fine. He was a guy who liked a good party night. That's all I'm saying. Andrew Jones.
3: No, no, no.
1: What? Domino, your numbers cannot be right.
4: Go ahead.
1: BJ Upton.
4: Do you know what his high was? And don't tell me a Thursday night either. 173 for BJ Upton.
1: Not a good guy. Dansby Swanson.
4: You know what his high was?
1: I don't.
4: Life. he's a daddy now. They're very much enjoying being
1: he's got Mal.
4: Parents. Yeah, yep. Yes, he does have Mal.
1: What is his number?
4: 182.
1: Okay.
4: Can I give you something about B.J. Upton?
1: I guess.
4: I know his reputation. Spring training, B.J. Upton had to deal with Adidas. And I don't know if you know this. They get a code. So he gets on. I'm in a clubhouse one morning early, and he's looking at Adidas' website. I said, what do you got going? He goes, I'm doing some shopping. I said, what happens? He says, I have a credit line. Like, he had a credit, and this was a special account where he could order his stuff and spend some of his money, Adidas money. He actually asked me if there was anything I would like.
1: How about that?
4: He showed me the computer.
1: That's interesting.
4: He showed me the computer and said, what do you want something?
1: Do you want here's my B.J. Upton story. He was doing some work in spring training. They were heading outfielders take the ball off the wall. B.J. threw a fit, ran into the dugout. Freddie Freeman looked over and went, spring training's on. It's underway. We're having a time. Because B.J. acted like a jackass in front of everybody.
4: Oh, story too long.
1: No, story was nails. Instead
5: story
1: of
5: by, too long.
1: I'm sorry, Domino bought some shoes by B.J.
4: I didn't buy. I said
1: friend.
4: No. You know why? Because I'm a professional. I didn't take anything from him.
1: Ozzie Albies.
4: There you go.
3: Oh, no, no.
4: Did not make the list.
1: All right. Claudel Washington.
3: Oh, no, no.
1: Adam LaRoche.
3: Oh, no, no.
1: Bob Horner.
3: Oh, no, no.
1: Hell. Jeff, did I say Jeff Burrows?
3: Oh, no, no.
1: Hell.
0: Rico Cardi.
3: Oh, no, no.
1: Jason Hayward.
3: Oh, no, no.
1: Jeff Francoeur.
3: Oh, no, no.
1: What are we doing, Domino?
0: Daryl Chaney.
3: Oh, no, no.
1: Wow.
4: Let's play the game. Let's play the game.
1: My feelings are hurt right now.
4: Let's play the game.
6: Take the layups. Jeez.
4: 188 is the high.
1: Okay.
4: 2019 is a very young player.
1: 2019 is a young player. Was Frederick Freeman.
3: Oh, no, no.
4: Well, that's just a dumb answer.
1: Why is that? Freddie, is he on the list?
4: Yeah. He didn't have 188. He had 171 as a 26-year-old.
1: We're so off.
4: In 2016.
1: All right.
4: Freddie Freeman was 21 in 2019, huh?
1: I forget. Domino, you're looking at the answers,
4: Ronald
1: Trebek.
4: Acuna.
1: I was going to get there, but you just gave it away.
4: Oh, hold on. I'm looking at something very interesting here.
1: Oh.
4: You know who's next on the list at 176? He just wrote his shorties as hard as shorties can be ridden a couple of minutes
1: Matt
4: ago.
1: Matt Olson. I'm sorry you don't like Atlanta.
4: The man plays third base right now. There's your hint.
1: Austin Riley.
4: Thank you.
1: Okay.
4: Where there's one, there's another.
1: Will?
4: No.
3: Oh, no, no.
4: Where there's one, there's another.
1: Westy, feel free to join the club. Where there's one, there's another.
4: My guess is, as kids, they probably spent some time in the same backseat.
1: Justin Upton.
4: Justin Upton.
1: You're welcome.
4: Oh, no. Wait, there's Matt Olson again, and there's Matt Olson again at 9 and 10. Damn.
1: Hater. What a hater.
4: All right, this guy played here, and when he played well, he played well. When he didn't, he didn't, and he got cut this year. Not by the Braves. He got released. Not by the Braves.
1: Domino, give me a... He got cut. When he was good, he was good. When he wasn't, he wasn't. That narrows it down for me. That was clearly Andrelton Simmons.
4: That's a hell of a
3: play. Oh, no, no.
4: He got released this year in Major League Baseball. He didn't catch on with anybody after he got released.
1: Nope, that was...
4: Andrelton Simmons did not get released this year.
1: Domino, would you please give me a moment? That was, quite honestly...
4: He did it in 2024.
1: Jorge Soler.
4: No, then he left, and then he got released.
1: Adam Duvall.
4: And when he was good, he was really good, and when he wasn't, he wasn't.
1: You're not helping me in any way, shape, or form.
4: Let's just say he had a run-in that became front-page news.
6: Hi, Ozuna from Braves.
1: Marcelli Ozunier.
4: Then Austin Riley, Dan Ugla, Matt Olson, Dansby, Justin Upton. Oh, wait, this guy had a... He almost won a batting title.
1: Chris Johnson.
4: 159. This guy came... I really like this game. Underrated player. You mentioned guys who are 80 years old?
1: Yeah.
4: What were they today? What happened to them today? 80 years ago, what happened to them today?
1: They had a birthday.
4: They were, no, it's the first one. Michael Bourne, what a casual you are. Josh Donaldson. Andrew. Andres Galarraga.
1: I got Galarraga, I said that.
4: And I'll give you Murphy, because he had 145, so he made the bottom.
1: Because he was on the list. Thank you.
4: Not on my list.
1: All right, Tomino's coming up with Barrett Salee for the 4th.
4: What do you have to hate on Dale Murphy for?
1: Thank you to Stu. Thank you to Cullen. BG, DT, thanks to Westy. We're back tomorrow at 2. Have a great Wednesday evening. Good night now, Jack.
4: Forever.
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19: Hello and welcome into the Truist Studios in the Battery Atlanta. Barrett Salee and Chris Domino with you. We are steps away from the right field gate at Truist Park, where in just over 1 hour, the Braves will go for the series win over the Los Angeles Dodgers. A.J. Smith-Shawver going for the Braves. Roky Sasaki will get the ball for the Dodgers. We'll have a breakdown of those pitching matchups. We'll tell you about the lineups. You'll also hear from Braves manager Walt Weiss coming up a little bit later in the show. So we've got a lot to get to over the course of the next 56 minutes and 38 seconds precisely. Before we get into it further, though, let's pause 10 seconds for station identification on the Atlanta Braves Radio Network.
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19: All right, Chris Domino, yesterday,
4: yes,
19: that was one of my favorite games of the season for the Atlanta Braves. Crooked number right away, drama, clutch hits. It was a lot of fun. Great pitching from Bryce Elder,
20: yeah,
19: too.
20: I went on the record. I found myself, you know, and I think sometimes people do this, I found myself managing the game.
19: Sure.
20: I found myself going, wow, at the end, that was maybe as many buttons pushed as I've seen pushed in a game. To let Glass now keep going, to let Bryce Elder keep going, to set up your bullpen, to not pinch run for Sean Murphy, to not hold a runner on first after you intentionally walk Max Muncy, which absolutely was the play, and on and on and on and on and on and on. There were just a bunch of stuff. Mauricio Dubon's at bat, first pitch, push it to the right side, get Matt Olson. Terrible slide at second. Thank God nothing bad happened. He was nice and filthy and dirty. The clubhouse guys absolutely worked overtime to get that uniform clean. But Mauricio Dubon proving he's got the best baseball IQ around here in quite a while. He's a guy that's in a free agency years realized me hitting 15 home runs as opposed to 11 is not a thing. That's not my moneymaker. My moneymaker is helping a team win games. And that's it's once again, he did it defensively on top of that. That's what he did last night.
19: Yeah, Mauricio Dubon in that cleanup spot. Spoiler alert, he's there again. But that sack bunt, Walt told us after the game, that was on Mauricio. He didn't, well, that was not called.
20: Oh,
19: Mauricio did that.
20: Pull it back and slap it. That is just first pitch, you know it's going to be a strike. That's baseball. Push it to the right side. See if you can get him creeping. See if you can get him coming in. The at-bat with Freddie Freeman was the at-bat of the game, and that's after a guy standing on third, kind of no fault of the pitcher.
19: Yeah.
20: Who then, by the way, that might have been the most closer, big moment, closing moment for Rafael Iglesias all year.
19: Yeah.
20: And he's had opportunities to either win games, hold games, save games, whatever. That was as big an at-bat. And that was a blow-up moment for a guy in August that you don't usually see.
19: No, you don't usually see that at all. And look, he was not supposed to be in that situation. That ball should have been caught from Shohei Ohtani. And then Rossella comes in and puts out a fire that was no fault of his own. On top of that, you had Bryce Elder. 6 innings, 8 hits, 3 earned runs, no walks, and 5 strikeouts. The top three in their lineup, Shohei Ohtani, Freddie Freeman, and Mookie Betts. Last time I checked, oh, yeah, they do. All three of those guys have MVP trophies on their shelves. They went 0 for 12 against Bryce yesterday.
20: Muncy got the hit, but you didn't give an opportunity later to be a hero. Love that move. I don't care about that run. Mm-hmm. The real move is holding him on first, not playing Olsen behind him where he gets a free 90 feet. You keep the force in play.
19: Mm-hmm.
20: You don't want to give him a free 90. You think about it because you're afraid of a dribbler to the right side. I'm just telling you, today, over at the ballpark, it was conversations with everybody on the staff. We were talking about this game, and it was just talking baseball. I don't talk to Jeremy Hefner a lot because he's sort of in his world out in the outfield with his pitchers.
19: Sure.
20: But even that was the buttons pushed to keep Elder in that game. Give Elder and Glass now both credit for getting it together and actually going as far as they did and turning it into a bullpen game, but only because they didn't let the game get out of control, either one of them. So, yeah, I just thought it was the best, most interesting moves-driven baseball game that I've seen in a while.
19: Yeah, and then on top of that, the three runs in the first inning without the help of a home run. You know, that's it's one of those things with this team. Stringing together hits was, it felt impossible for this team during this slow offensive month in the month of October. And then bam, bam, bam, you get three hits and you get the sack fly from Ozzie Albies. Just everything about it was perfect. It was so much fun.
20: I don't know how much historical like stuff you might rabbit hole, but there are people listening now that are either like my age that know about this stuff or even a little bit older. They used to do training films in the military.
19: Yeah.
20: How to put your socks on, how not to get trench foot, how not to, you know, don't have your gun go off while it's in your hole. All these training films. Mauricio Dubon, his approach, and I joked about it, but I'm not joking. That should be sent to everybody at every level who plays baseball. Mm-hmm. Watch him when he has a chance to eat. It's his at-bat when it dictates it. When it's a team at-bat, that guy goes into a team approach as well as with no problem doing it as any player I've seen in the game in a very long time.
19: Yes, yes. And that was exactly why he was in there in the cleanup spot. Walt said before the game, look, it's unorthodox because he's not going to go up there and be Yordan Alvarez, even though Mauricio did joke that, you know, clearly they're equal. This was before the game, but that's exactly what you want out of any hitter, much less a guy who's really not a prototypical cleanup hitter, but is there for specific set situations just like that. It played out perfectly from a managerial standpoint. Every button that Walt pushed seemed to work. And we talked about this after the game. Joe and I actually talked about it this afternoon. I don't care if they would have lost that. I love the fact that it was managed the way that it did. Outcome be damned. I don't care. It was so much fun to watch him do that.
20: I won't go that far. Good guys won. That certainly makes it. And it was every button being pushed that actually turned out to be the button it should have been. And then your players, by the way, you can push a button. It could be the right decision, but a wrong outcome. But I just thought everybody did their job. Now, here's the other thing. We'll move on in a second. The idea that you're 1-1 away in the next two from having the season series against the Dodgers. We talked about it with Milwaukee. It's 3-3. If it comes into a tie in division games, that's what's going to be the first tiebreaker. If you win one of the next two, you don't have to worry about the Dodgers in a tiebreaker. So there is something, not just, oh, let's feel good because it's a great series to watch as a fan, and it is, feels that way, but you can actually accomplish something in the next two nights. It'd be nice if you did it tonight. It'd be nice, by the way, if you won by 6 runs. Yes. Let's not kid ourselves after last night. Let's win by 6. But if you do it, you win the season series against the Dodgers. And that could easily come into play at the end of the year.
19: Can absolutely be huge. And if you get the sweep, then it is even bigger because not only do you hold that series win, but you're also a lot closer to them in terms of the actual standings as opposed to right now where you're still a little bit of a ways back. The Phillies did lose yesterday. They're winning today. So if you're still looking about the NL East, the Braves still had that 4.5 game lead. We'll see what happens by the end of the show. The Phillies and Mariners game might be over. But yeah, a lot of good. All good things yesterday in terms of this Atlanta Braves team. The lineups are in. We'll talk about that a little bit later in the show. But first, Joe Simpson sat down with Walt Weiss earlier today. Here's that conversation. It's the Walt Weiss Report.
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0: Welcome out to the ballpark. Time for the Walt Weiss Report following game one. And what an exciting game, Skipper. I mean, from our standpoint, maybe kind of gut-wrenching in the dugout. But from up here, that was really fun to watch last night. Congratulations.
21: Yeah, thanks, Joe. Yeah, you're right. It was gut-wrenching. Some tough calls there, you know, both on the pitching side of it and everything in between. But our guys did great, man. The bullpen did great. And we were trying to stay away from Didi last night. And obviously, he probably would have been in that game if not for being down. But Maderos got a couple big outs for us. All the relievers got some huge outs for us. And Bryce did a wonderful job getting through 6. That was a good game, man.
0: Yeah, it really was. Up and down, both sides. It was just a big league ball game, big boy game, as you said earlier. 10 hits for you guys last night, 9 singles, and 4 of them in the first inning, just back to back. That was fun to see the next man up just come up and follow through and put some runs on the board early.
21: Yeah, I agree. You know, it's great hitting the ball in the seats, but as we know, it's tough to rely on that every night. And If you don't hit the ball in the seats, your offense dries up. It's not a good formula. And, you know, we've lived and died by that for some time now, several years here. But I do, you know, I preach being more versatile in spring training. And look, your personnel is what it is. Tough to teach some of the guys new tricks, but you know, we've had some conversations recently about having a better plan, a better approach. And Tim Hires does a great job, just, you know, delivering that message all the time. But it seemed to take root last night, where the guys, like you said, kept the line moving and passed the baton, and it was good to see.
0: Yeah, and they were working counts too. They were adding up that pitch count for a guy who's just off the injured list, and Tyler Glasnow, who pitched brilliantly, by the way, after the first inning. But let's go back to the first inning real quick on the run you should have gotten and didn't get on the missed call by Jimenez behind the plate. Was that obviously a play you couldn't review?
21: Yeah, I couldn't review. You know, I asked if they could meet, and maybe one of the other umpires saw it, but I guess they're too far away to see that. But I think what happened, Joe, there were two sounds that yes. The umpire heard, because I think it hit somebody's leg and the catcher's glove, and so they went off a sound. And look, the umpire can't see that, if it's a foul ball or not. I mean, that's what they do. They go off the sound, and he heard two clicks, so he assumed it was a foul ball. It's a shame that's not a reviewable play. I mean, not sure why. I mean, I know it opened up a can of worms and that type of thing, but, man, let's get it right. And if it's not definitive, then just like every other call, it stays the same on the field. But that one, obviously, last night would have been very definitive, and it would have been a big run.
0: So huge at the end of the game, as it turned out. And I've always contended that maybe not everything is reviewable, but if it affects a run being scored or not scored, anything ought to be reviewable if it affects
21: a
0: run.
21: That's a great point. That's a great point. And I agree with that totally.
0: Let's go back to the top of the ninth. You walk the potential go-ahead run and hand it basically over to Raisel Iglesias, and what a job he did.
21: Yeah, I was saying that was a grown man save by Iggy. I mean, a one-out lead against the top of that order. You're facing Otani, Freeman, Betts, and Muncy.
0: Yeah.
21: It doesn't get any tougher than that. And then, oh, by the way, the leadoff triple by Otani. And the chances Freddie Freeman striking out there is slim and none. And Iggy finds a way to do it and then get Betts to ground out softly. Yeah, as far as the Muncy thing, I've just seen that guy hit too many big homers, man. He's got a knack for hitting big homers. And I think he's one of the toughest outs in their lineup. And, you know, Edmund is no slouch hitting behind him. He, the ball is going to be in play. But, yeah, Cat had to pick the poison there. And I just didn't want to give Muncy a chance to do something heroic there.
0: Well, there's not too many guys that would take the chance on that. And I applaud you for trying. And it worked out. You've done that a couple of times this summer, and that's outstanding to go against the so-called book. One last question. You got A.J. Smith-Shawver out there tonight. What do you hope to see from him in his third start?
21: Yeah, with A.J., look, a talented arm, man. I'm excited about him being back with us because I think he's really going to help us moving forward. Just, you know, it's typically the command, right, Joe, when these guys miss a large amount of time. The velocity's there and the weapons are there. It's about getting strike one and getting in good counts and all the things we always talk about with guys. But a little bit tougher for these guys that have missed a lot of time. But I think I'm looking for A.J. to get a little bit sharper every time out there. And hopefully that's the case tonight. But I like having him on the hill.
0: Yeah, awesome. Me too. Well, good luck tonight. Make it two in a row over L.A.
21: All right. Thank you, Joe.
0: That's the Walt Weiss Report. You heard it here on the Atlanta Braves Radio Network.
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19: 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Ben Ingram and Joe Simpson will be on the call. When they get going, you'll get these lineups. For the Dodgers, leading off is designated hitter Shohei Ohtani. Batting second and playing first base is Freddie Freeman. Batting third, the shortstop Mookie Betts. Batting fourth and playing second base, Tommy Edman. Batting fifth, the right fielder, Kyle Tucker. Batting sixth, the center fielder, Alec Thomas. Batting seventh and playing left field is Teoscar Hernandez. Batting ninth and playing catcher is Hunter Fiducia. And they'll be behind, like I said, Roky Sasaki. For the Braves, leading off, the designated hitter, Drake Baldwin. Batting second, the right fielder, Ronald Acuna Jr. Batting third and playing first base is Matt Olson. Batting fourth, the shortstop, Mauricio Dubon. Batting fifth, the center fielder, Michael Harris II. Batting sixth, the second baseman, Ozzie Albies. Batting seventh, the left fielder, Mike Yastrzemski. Batting eighth and playing third base is Austin Riley, and Sean Murphy will wrap things up. He will bat ninth and do the catching. So Mauricio Dubon in there at cleanup yet again, but Sean Murphy batting ninth. That's two straight days with Sean Murphy in the lineup. I think it might be like one of those things, Chris, like we saw with Ha-Seong Kim before his second injury. Mm-hmm. See how many at-bats you can get in a row. Let him play actual. Let him be in the lineup and see if you can get him going without him just getting at-bats here and there.
20: Yeah, I agree. 45 plate appearances. He finally drew his first walk. Again, it was not pop champagne, but it was noteworthy.
19: It was noteworthy.
20: Spent 45 ABs without a walk. But yeah, I kind of agree with you. I think this idea that you're just trying to find out, can you wake him up a little bit? Now, you're not going to give him... Here's sixth in the lineup. You're going to hit ninth, and that's what you're going to get. and hopefully you do something. There's no, the other problem is when you don't play him, like with the pinch, if you pinch ran for him, you're asking a catcher to go into the eighth inning of a game he's not lathered up to catch. He doesn't have a rapport with the umpire, and you can tell me that's ridiculous, but it's not, because when I ask people about it, that's a real thing. You have to take every consideration. But they're trying to see if they can get him to wake up a little bit, because they do want him to catch. They want Drake Baldwin's bat to be a little bit fresher, a little bit hotter, by giving him days off behind a plate. Well, there's only one option if you want him to DH. It's called Sean Murphy catching. I don't need world's offense. I don't need an output that we're all going to sit see. Look at that. I would just like to see if he's got something in him offensively. And to try to catch up and a bat being slower and all the other reasons that you might hear, because he's missed a lot of games. Okay, but at the end of the day, there's going to come a certain point where you go, if I need to win, that's not going to happen.
5: Yeah.
20: Unless you really believe that a team that runs the bases or steals bases might actually be Sean Murphy, because I'll take whatever he gives me offensively, and if it ain't much, I got him behind the plate. That's not going to be every night. It's not going to be every night.
5: No, I would like to him to change his approach a little bit. It does feel like he's trying to hit one to 285 almost every single at-bat, almost every single swing, as opposed to what we talked about with Mauricio Dubon, smart at-bats.
20: The problem
5: Sean
20: is
5: Murphy doesn't do that.
20: But if you look at his contact for the last couple of years, I don't even know if shortening up. No, I'm serious.
5: Yeah.
20: I don't know if shortening it up. He's got so many holes. I can throw. I can pick and choose. You know, I will tell you, it looks like this naked eye. Head pulled out a bunch, especially the stuff down and away, where he just really has no shot. Just doesn't have a shot. He better be good behind the plate. He better actually be calling the type of game that you go, that guy behind the plate makes sense for us. And again, like a shortstop, I can live without the offense if the rest of it is hitting. I can't live with no offense for my shortstop if I'm struggling to score runs. And I can't live with him being behind the plate unless physically he actually makes a difference with everything else that comes with catching a game.
5: Yeah, calling a good game, but also we have seen at times Drake Baldwin's arm is just not getting it done in terms of throwing runners out at second base. Sean Murphy's better in that regard. So if he is going to be in there, show it. Like, show me that you can continuously, you know, keep runners at first base, because that, if there's a drawback to Drake Baldwin's game, it is throwing out base runners. So Sean Murphy in there, and Teoscar Hernandez in there for the Dodgers. We didn't see him yesterday.
20: Shocked.
5: 44 RBI, and he's not in the lineup.
20: I thought there were a couple of times last night where they were going to pull the trigger, and they didn't.
5: Me
20: and
5: too.
20: Then to see him starting tonight, I was like, oh, I wonder if he's banged up, not able to go. But he's starting tonight, so it did surprise me a little bit that they did not at one point pull that trigger.
5: Yep, so we will see him. He is batting eighth for the Dodgers today. Braves and Dodgers, they are on deck, brought to you by TimberTech Decking and Railing. 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Now, let's get to yesterday's defensive play of the game.
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9: 1-0 pitch. Freeman with a soft little punch out to third. Taken barehanded by Riley on one bounce. And a nice throw across the diamond for the out. That's a very smooth play by Austin over there at third base.
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5: 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Chris, I know you're a big fan of close and late. That is one of your favorite stats and one of my mine as well. When you look at the Braves as a team, they're not that great in close and late situations from an offensive standpoint. 7.11 OPS, 300 on base percentage, 224 batting average. So it's not great overall, but Ozzie Albies with his 13 sack flies, great situational hitting. That is, that's really solid. The 153 total runs this season in the eighth inning or later on the fourth most in baseball. So when you break it down by actual, the stat close and late, the Braves aren't really that great, but 153 runs in the eighth inning or later, that is coming up big when it matters most.
20: Yeah, look, at the end of the day, if you do something well late, you have a better chance. Now, are you down five where you score a couple of runs? Well, they're throwaways.
5: Yeah.
20: You know, the definition of close and late is not down five, but you mentioned batting average. You might create more opportunities. Mm-hmm. You might be good at creating more opportunities. Your batting average numbers might be down some, but if you score the runs, at the end of the day, this doesn't feel like a magical year. There were times early in the year where it was four base hits in an inning, and you go, well, that's a three-run inning. You know, that has not happened a lot because they just haven't really been stringing it together. They certainly haven't hit home runs. This doesn't feel quite like it has in the past where you go, you keep me in it. I think the bullpen has actually done well, but at times it's a bullpen hold.
5: Yeah.
20: As opposed to, and the team not coming back. It doesn't feel like it's happened as often as it has in the past.
5: Yeah. And Matt Olson, again, continues to be clutch, though, with his double in the, what was that, the eighth inning. He now has 23 runs in the eighth inning or later. So getting on base for Matt Olson is huge, and then Ozzie doing what he's doing.
20: Yeah, somebody has to drive him in.
5: Yeah.
20: I mean, that's the other part. When you score runs late, that means you're getting on base, good job one, and then somebody actually has an opportunity. Look, at the end of the day, I'm not debating anything with anybody right now. But if you were asking who's the MVP of this team, it's Maurice Ibanez.
5: Yes.
20: And I'm not taking anything away from Matt Olson, who I know can go on a tear and make games a little bit easier to win. Maurice Ibanez is the MVP of this team.
5: Yes.
20: He just feels like it. And when you watch it, you go, okay, it's not sexy because it's not eye-popping numbers. But if you do a deeper dive into what his run production is, what he affords you, an opportunity to extend an inning as much as anything else sometimes, he's the guy. And if I ask you, short of Matt Olson being on maybe a home run heater, who do you want up in a situation, man on third, one out? I know who I want up.
5: Yeah.
20: That sort of feels like a criteria for an MVP to me.
5: Yeah, no, but the value, there's no doubt about it, that he has become the most valuable player on this team. As far as units go, I think it's the bullpen. You mentioned the bullpen coming in and getting a hold or pitching with the lead for, I don't know, it seems like 3 or 4 weeks now. Every time the bullpen came in, every time a starter got pulled, the bullpen's just trying to keep it a one-run game or a two-run game so your offense can get back into it. It was nice for them to at least come in against the Dodgers team that is one of the best in baseball, if not the best in baseball, in a tie game, as opposed to, you know, a game in which the Braves are trying to get back in it after a 2 or 3 run deficit. So baby steps in that regard as the bullpen comes in and does its job and keeps the Braves, keeps it even and wait in order to, you know, see if the Braves can have some of that late inning magic.
20: Right. Three quick things. Holds are part of the job. Do you do it well or do you not? Holds are not sexy. They're not. And when you hold, you do your job, but the team still doesn't win because you don't come back. They fall off the board. It's like they never happened. It's like a tree falling in the forest. Did it really happen? Well, that's the thing with the bullpen that comes in down two and keeps it a two. Now the offense has to pull its weight and have a moment, but it's just not sexy. You have to win the game for anybody to go, and by the way, great job by that guy in the seventh.
5: Yeah.
20: When you don't win, nobody says great job by that guy in the seventh when it was a 2-run game and it stayed a 2-run game.
5: And you heard Walt mention Victor Medeiros getting that big spot, and obviously it did not go well. He put out, it kind of had to have, you know, Dylan come in and put out a fire there for a little while.
20: He's so pissed in himself.
5: Yeah, I mean,
20: you get the first two guys, and then you walk two guys. Look, you don't want to hand the ball back to your manager. You can't be mad at him. You're mad at yourself. You cannot believe you had an inning where it was really, I'm going to do this one, and this one's going to be good against that team. I'm about to go three up, three down. And then a walk, and then another walk, and then manager comes out, and you go, okay, there's nobody to be mad at but yourself.
5: Yeah.
20: And believe me, that was the reaction last night.
5: I do think you heard Walt say that Didier was not available. They wanted to stay away from him. I think it having Medeiros in that position in a game that the Braves win, I think is important because you do, if you're going to have bullpen arms down, you need to have some guys in higher leverage situations than at least they're accustomed to. So now having that knowledge, having that experience for Victor Medeiros could come in handy later on down in the season or the playoffs because it did not go well. He did get the first two, but it did not go well after that. So sometimes the best lessons are what not to do. And I think Victor Medeiros kind of learned that lesson yesterday.
20: I think Bryce Elder getting an opportunity to finish that sixth.
5: Oh, for sure.
20: That's one of those where you go, okay, I don't know if that would happen every day.
5: No,
20: there might have been times, but it was the bullpen. I had a plan. I want to get him. But it's also one of those where you go, hey, Bryce, there have been times. See Grant Holmes. I pulled you guys out. You probably haven't been very happy. This one's yours.
5: Yeah.
20: Go do something about it. Well, it's a big strikeout at that point.
5: Yeah.
20: Get out of the sixth.
5: And it was nice to see Braves Country showed up for that. It felt in the building like a playoff type atmosphere. I mean, it felt great. You know, it's not the Tyler Matzik thing, but it did feel like from getting behind your starting pitcher and the reaction that the crowd had, it you could tell.
20: Yeah.
5: You know, we talk about playoff atmosphere and how, you know, that game was important. That was a perfect example of what Truist Park can be in big spots. So kudos to Braves Country for showing out for that. We'll take a break. When we come back, we'll preview the pitching matchup tonight. You're listening to the Ford Leadoff Show, brought to you by your local Ford dealer, proud sponsor of your Atlanta Braves.
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5: 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Roky Sasaki will be on the mound for the Dodgers. AJ Smith, Shauver for the Braves. Let's break it down.
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5: Roky Sasaki, 24 years old, 6'2", 187 out of Japan. Had a little bit of an up and down season, 5-5, a 4.42 ERA, 46 walks, 114 strikeouts, a 130 whip, and a 2.39 opponent batting average. Mostly a fastball, a slider, and a splitter. He runs it up in the high 90s. Gets hit very, very hard. Bottom 10th percentile in hard hit percentage, but top 19th percentile in whiff percentage. His fastball has not been his best friend this year. Opponents are hitting 319 against it, but he does live and die with his splitter, and opponents are hitting 161 against that pitch. So he's had a roller coaster, maybe not a roller coaster, but a very hilly type career. The highs are kind of high and the lows are kind of low, but not really any extremes.
20: I'm going to tell you, here's a little insight. I'm sure it'll be talked about during the broadcast. He's been better since the All-Star break. I don't know if he needed a break. Fastball, maybe a tick up. But the biggest thing is, watch the oversized glove.
5: Mm-hmm.
20: They thought he might have been tipping. He's got an oversized glove now. And I think part of this is, whether it's psychological or not, it's like a placebo. Does it just make him feel better?
5: Yeah.
20: And sometimes all you're looking to do is have a guy feel better about himself. Maybe it's a real thing, because I can tell you his ERA, six starts since the All-Star break, is considerably down. Still walk guys. He still will actually get a little bit wild. We don't walk a lot, or it doesn't feel like
5: yeah, right.
20: It. We kind of enjoy helping a guy out, maybe at times a little bit too often. But if you're wondering what the oversized glove is, it's not a fashion statement, and it's not so he could actually feel his position better. There was this concern that he might have been tipping pitches. And when I see a guy keeping an oversized glove, keeping it, mm-hmm. it might just be that this makes me feel better about myself. It's this security blanket. It's, it's your binky, your wah-wah, whatever you call it. If you're a parent, you sort of know that you just go, listen, man, if we can just get this baby to calm down a little bit,
5: yeah.
20: give him the, let him keep the oversized glove. Whether he was tipping or not, I just think at a certain point, certain guys go, wait, my ERA is down to 2.3. Yeah, I'm going to keep the oversized glove.
5: Right. You know who started?
20: Can't have it back.
5: Eduardo Rodriguez, who we saw with the Diamondbacks last homestand, did that as well. It looks weird, but you're right. If it makes you feel comfortable, it makes you feel comfortable. So do whatever you want as long as it works.
20: You know, it's legal. Yeah. You know, goalies have to have certain size pads. They can't actually exceed a certain size pad. As best I can tell, I don't know if there's a measurement of a glove, but right. Hell yeah, I'm going to make sure that my fingers are something that you can't actually see me fidgeting with.
5: That's right.
20: I've heard everything from forearm muscles, literally about how guys, like, if you have good enough eyes where you see guys tensing up his forearm, yeah. he's probably changing his grip. I don't care what it is. If I believe it, it might be, even if it's not. So use the oversized glove.
5: Did you see Cubs D-backs yesterday with Jackson Merrill and the third base coach for the Cubs? Man, they were going at it. It looked like Jackson Merrill was dipping pitches and the third base coach for the Cubs was telling pitches, and then they started yelling at each other, and there were F-bombs and every other bomb that you could possibly think of.
20: Troy Lovello said, hey, man, that's an us problem.
5: Yeah.
20: It's not a you
5: problem. It's not a you problem. That's right. A.J. Smith-Shaw, we're going for the Braves. Still coming back from that surgery. No record, 6.23 ERA, 5 walks, 7 strikeouts. You know, last time against the Twins, it didn't go great. 4 1/3, 5 hits, 4 earned runs, 3 walks, and 3 strikeouts. I think for A.J. Smith-Shawver, it's all about being comfortable. It kind of did get away from him a little bit in that Twins start, but we know what he can do. That splitter is deadly when it's on, and it did look better for a little while, and then in the fifth, things kind of got sideways.
20: Two things. First pitch strikes, keep an eye on what his percentage is, see if he can get ahead. Mm-hmm. You don't want to get bombed on the first one, but you probably do want to make a pretty good pitch there. The other thing is, this feels like more than a dress rehearsal. You're playing the Dodgers.
5: Yeah.
20: And there's something at stake because you're playing the Dodgers. This is a big night. You're playing the Dodgers. This sort of feels like, guess what? You're now on Broadway. You did off Broadway. Watch this. People in New Jersey are going to know this reference. You played Club Binet. You're going to now go across the river to Broadway. You played Club Binet. It's a supper club.
5: I'm going to have to check your word for this one.
20: It really is. But you're going to go to the big room. Yeah. And the big room is playing the Dodgers. It's not a lot of starts back, but this is right. Now your, okay, baby steps over there. You get to do it in Jersey, mm-hmm. and now you're going to go to where the lights are bright and they charge more money for a ticket. That's what he's doing against the Dodgers tonight.
5: That is. So we'll see if he can handle those bright lights. Surely Bryce Elder did yesterday in a big way.
20: I'll pay $5 if Club Binet is still a thing and still open.
5: Okay.
20: Supper club, dinner club, shows, acts, little plays, and then musical singers and everything else. I'll be both shocked and sort of
5: pleasantly surprised.
20: Yeah, or saddened a little bit if Club Binet does not exist anymore.
5: Either way.
20: Yeah, so. I feel like no matter what the answer is, I'm going to have an emotion about
5: that's it. That's right. So we will find that out during the break. Big crowd expected as the Braves and Dodgers get together. Let's get a check of our weather from the Fox 5 Storm Team and Lauren Robinson.
4: 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I'm Fox 5 Storm Team meteorologist Lauren Robinson on the Braves Radio Network with your Atlanta Braves game day forecast. Well, it's been another hot and humid day out there. We're looking for temperatures to fall into the middle 80s by first pitch. But once you factor in that humidity, it's going to feel like the 90s. And we're going to continue to see calm winds through the evening, so don't look for that breeze to cool you down. And we do still have a chance maybe for a pop-up shower or storm overhead, so certainly keep your eye to the sky throughout the ball game. 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
5: Thank you very much, Lauren. We'll take a break. 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
5: 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My key, or keys, I guess because they're plural, the bottom three in the lineup. They went 0 for yesterday, and that includes Mike Yastrzemski, / Lane Thomas. You have to find a way to turn that lineup over, and the Braves did not do that at all yesterday. So when it comes to Austin Riley, Yaz / Lane, if Lane gets in, and then Sean Murphy, find ways to get on base, because yesterday it did not happen.
6: No, the good news is you want a baseball game, a one-run game, without hitting a home run. You don't want to play this game very often because, again, your margins are a little bit smaller. If you actually don't walk a little bit more, you're going to pay a price because you're not going to have as much traffic. Listen, I'm at the point where I told you, I'm rooting for a three-run homer. I'm not expecting one. I'd like a couple of home runs where you go, oh, that's five runs with two swings. I just don't expect it to happen. It will happen at some point. You and I are going to come in one day, maybe it's tomorrow, we're going to say, see that? Five runs, two swings, a three and a two. I'm hoping for it more than I actually believe it's going to happen. We have guys who can run into them. We have guys who are better than running into them. It just hasn't happened lately. So I kind of don't care where it comes. And if we spread out single, double,
5: yeah,
6: move a guy over, sacrifice fly. Think about that, too. We moved a guy over on a really good swing. We had a sacrifice fly. We had a guy that should have scored on what was a wild pitch that wasn't called a wild pitch. Just had everything last night. I'll take it. I just don't want to actually play too many of those because a lot can go wrong at any given moment in a baseball game like that.
5: Yeah, it could. But it was fun yesterday. Let's get those three-run home runs today. Let's get a couple of those and, you know, put this game out of reach early.
6: Yeah, in case you're wondering, Club Bene, closed in 2004, demolished in 2014.
5: There we go.
6: Oh, what a sad, sad day. Early Bon Jovi and a whole bunch of other things happened at Club Bene. I am not even lying. Sayreville, New Jersey, man. I am not lying about this.
5: There we go. Doing research during the break. I love it. We'll take a break. When we come back, we'll wrap things up with our prize picks of the day, and then we'll send you across the street to Truist Park. This is the Ford Leadoff Show on the Atlanta Braves Radio Network.
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8: 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I'm going to go Michael Harris II, more than 1.5 hits, runs, RBI. He's after Mauricio Dubon in the lineup. Do you want to pitch to Mauricio Dubon after what we saw yesterday? I don't know. Maybe, maybe not. And then Shohei Ohtani, more than 1.5 total bases. Those two, Michael Harris, more than 1.5 hits, runs, RBI, and Shohei Ohtani, more than 1.5 total bases, pays 2.9x on Prize Picks.
9: Yeah, we spoke last night. There was going to be at least one, and it happened last night, a Max Muncy at bat where he could actually change the game. You took the bat out of his hands. Mm-hmm. I loved everything about that play. I think over the next two nights, he's going to have an important at-bat as well. But here's where I'm going to go. And a friend of the show, Jason Dorn, promised me. Mm-hmm. He promised me. I'm never going to say this again. This might be a one-off. If we're recording it, I can't deny it because I'm about to say it. Now, I will say it was handed to me by Jason Dorn, friend of the show. He believes wholeheartedly, and I got this in a message.
8: Uh-oh.
9: Sean Murphy tonight. And I'm going to do this. It's only money. Sean Murphy. More than 1.5 hit run RBI. And again, it's on tape. I said it out loud. I'm trusting him. I'm just going to leave it. I'm Sean Murphy, more than 1.5 hit run RBI tonight for the Atlanta Braves.
8: For those who don't know Jason Dorn, he is the biggest friend of show that we have.
9: Forever. Yeah, him and his family, greatest salt of the earth people there are. The man tells me, I said, Jason, you say this every once in a while, you kind of, he means it.
8: Okay.
9: Is what I'm being told. He means it. All right. I'm in.
8: I hope he's right.
9: It's a first for me. And I'll eat it. Jason doesn't have to eat it if it doesn't happen. But I think you want to take whatever it is you're going to do tonight, whatever it is you're going to play tonight, throw Sean Murphy more than 1.5 hit run RBI. And let's see what happens.
8: I
10: I really hope you're right. Sean Murphy needs it. He has one RBI this year, and it was on a play in which the third baseman slipped in Williamsport. So I hope you're right. I hope Jason's right. I hope everybody's
9: Listen,
10: right.
9: He's hot. He had his first walk in 45 plate appearances.
10: God.
9: I'm not even kidding you, by the way, last night.
10: A walk with a RBI 2 games ago. So, yes, he is on a hot streak. Let's pause 10 seconds for station identification on the Atlanta Braves Radio Network.
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10: You know what? All I heard was Sean Murphy 2 for 3 with 2 home runs and a walk. That's all I heard. That's what I heard. Is that going to happen? I think that can happen.
9: Oh, no. Listen, Prize Picks doesn't have enough money to pay off on that one. They got bills to pay and mouths to feed as well. I'm going to roll with it. We'll see what happens.
10: All right, for David Holloway and Joe Virgin behind the glass, he's Chris Domino and I'm Barrett Salee. 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
7: 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Home of the award-winning Fiddler Bourbon. Tonight, the Braves and Dodgers keep it going under the lights at Truist Park in Atlanta as Drake Baldwin and the Braves take on Freddie and the Dodgers. 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
0: Good evening, everybody, and welcome into Atlanta Braves Baseball. Tonight from Truist Park in Atlanta, Georgia, it's the second game of the series between the Braves and the Dodgers. On the mound for the Braves, right-hander A.J. Smith-Shawver, and he'll be opposed by right-hander Roky Sasaki. It's great to have you with us alongside Joe Simpson and our producer-engineer Jonathan Chadwick, Ben Ingram here with you. I think about last night's win, and Joe, of course, not all wins are created equally, and for the Braves, it's a big win no matter when you get it, but especially after the tough road trip the Braves just came off of.
1: And knowing that you're going to have your hands full with the Dodgers and Tyler Glasnow coming off his injured list, I thought he was brilliant last night after the first inning. But it was like Walt Weiss said, he said, that was a big boy game last night, and it darn sure was. Fun to watch. Both teams got their share of hits. They just couldn't capitalize against the opponent. But it was fun to watch, and I'm really glad to see the Braves come out on top in game one of the series.
0: Yeah, after you see a game like that where you win, it really makes you eager to get out there for games two and three. And to a degree, felt like a preview of a postseason situation, didn't it?
1: No question about it. And the Braves are now 3-1 against L.A. on the year, which is important as it comes down to it, that if the Braves and the Dodgers were to tie record-wise and win their division, and then the tiebreaker is head-to-head competition for who gets a bye and maybe who doesn't. So these games are very important, and right now for the season series, it's going to end in a tie.
0: Yeah, it's really good. So you're looking to take one more, at least, and go ahead and get this series and take the season series. Spotlight on A.J. Smith-Shawver tonight. We know how good he can be, but still just 23 years old. Walt seems very excited to see him out there tonight.
1: Yeah, and as he pointed out, and looking at his numbers, not just this year, he's only made two starts, but going back to the last year he pitched before his arm injury and all, walks were still a problem, and they are this year. He's got to really fine-tune it a little bit, and that's the way Walt kind of described it, is kind of get a little better with his command. And certainly against the Dodgers, you can't afford to walk many guys. But I'd love to see A.J. try to cut down on those walks and use his stuff, challenge the hitters a little more, and see what happens tonight.
0: All right, when we come back, we will take you through the starting lineups, and then right after that, we'll get to the first pitch. It's the Braves and the Dodgers tonight on the Atlanta Braves Radio Network.
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1: Time for a look at tonight's starting lineups for Game 2 between the Braves and the Dodgers. 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First for the visiting Dodgers. Once again, both teams DH will be leading off tonight. And for L.A., that means Shohei Ohtani. Batting second at first base, Freddie Freeman, who last night took an 0-for-5. That might be the first 0-for he's taken at Truist Park since he went to L.A. So that was a rarity last night for Freeman. Batting third, Mookie Betts at shortstop. Max Muncy will bat cleanup at third base. Batting fifth at second base, Tommy Edman, who's a switch hitter. Kyle Tucker will bat sixth in right field. Alec Thomas gets another start in center field, and he'll bat seventh. Moving back into the starting lineup, playing left field will be Teoscar Hernandez, and Hunter Fiducia will do the catching and bat ninth. Again, for the Dodgers, it's Ohtani, Freeman, and Betts, Muncy, Edman, and Tucker, Thomas, Hernandez, and Fiducia. For the Atlanta Braves, their DH will be Drake Baldwin leading it off. Batting second in right field will be Ronald Acuna Jr. Matt Olson bats third at first base, and Mauricio Dubon will stay in the cleanup spot, and he will be at shortstop. Batting fifth in center field, Michael Harris. He's got a nice hitting streak working. Ozzie Albies will be at second base, batting sixth. Batting seventh in left field, Mike Yastrzemski. Austin Riley is at third base, hitting eighth and batting ninth. Doing the catching again tonight will be Sean Murphy. So, for Walt Weiss, this is how it reads. Baldwin, Acuna, and Olson. Dubon, Harris, and Albies. Yastrzemski, Riley, and Murphy. Those are your starting lineups. If you're in the area, come on by. Join us. It's going to be a heck of a game. If it's anything like last night, it'll be another great game. Braves and Dodgers, Game 2, coming up next on the Atlanta Braves Radio Network.
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1: Joe Ben and Jay Chad back with you as we get ready for the start of Game 2 between the Braves and the Dodgers. A little cloudy overhead tonight and very comfortable, 83 degrees at game time. Wind out of the southeast at 5 miles an hour. Flags are barely moving, if at all, out in right center field. And the flags at half staff for a week in honor of the passing of Dolly Parton. The umpires have met at home plate for an exchange of lineups. Behind the plate tonight, Eric Backes. Chris Siegel's at first base. The crew chief, Laz Diaz, is at second. And Emil Jimenez will umpire at third. 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Dodgers come in with a record of 80-52. They are 40-26 on the road. They are 1-3 against the Atlanta Braves. They have made pretty good time, though, with the National League East. They're 15-8 on the year against the East. The Braves come in with a record of 77-55. They have now eclipsed their total win total from last year, which was only 76. They're in first place by 4.5 games, although I believe it might be down to 4 games as the Phillies were shutting out the Mariners out west in a day game, and they were in the 8th inning of that ball game. Braves are 43-23 at home, and against the National League West, their record is at .500. They are 13-13. So looking at some numbers against comparable teams, the Dodgers against teams with .500 record or better are under .500 themselves at 33-34, one game under. Braves, meanwhile, are 35-23 against such teams. So that's a good mark for Atlanta. Braves have taken the field, setting the defense for you in the outfield left to right. Yastrzemski, Harris, and Acuna. First to third, it's Olsen, Albies, Dubon, and Riley. Sean Murphy for the second straight night will be behind the dish. And on the mound, A.J. Smith-Shawver, 23 years old, 6'3", 205, out of Colleyville, Texas. He was a seventh-round pick by the Braves back in 21. He's made two starts so far this year. No record. An ERA in the sixes. But at AAA, he had gone 2-0 in five starts with a 1.66 ERA. Pitched really well down there. But he also had walked 9 in 21 innings. At the big league level in two starts, he's walked 5 in 8 and 2/3 innings. There lies the area that AJ has got to try to get a grip on, and that's putting men on base. He can't afford to do that tonight against a good hitting Dodger team, and he certainly can't do that as he tries to get work his way into a spot perhaps in the rotation for the postseason. And we're hoping he can get all that dialed in beginning tonight. He's completing his warm-ups. He's ready. There goes the throw to second. And here to tell you about it tonight, once again, is Ben Ingram.
7: 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Braves fan out of the white uniforms tonight. White tops, white pants. Red lettering, red numerals outlined in navy. Braves across the chest on top of the tomahawk. Dodgers wearing their royal blue tops tonight, gray pants, white lettering, white numerals, and Los Angeles in cursive across the chest of their blue uniforms. And now for the ball game. First pitch is a called strike, starting up at 7:17 Eastern and 6:17 Central. Nothing and one on Shohei Ohtani. There's a ball outside. I think the temperature gauge down the hallway is running a little bit hot.
1: Yeah, I think they recorded that around 1 o'clock today.
7: He just said 89. It is more like 82. Like you said, a very comfortable night. Here's the 1-1 pitch. Ohtani sends one foul. 1-2 on Shohei Ohtani. The time of the first pitch brought to you by Schumann Farms. 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
1: First pitch from Smith-Shawver, 98.
7: Ready with a 1-2 pitch all the way to Shohei Ohtani. Swung on, missed. Very late on the fastball. Sizzled it up there at 98 miles an hour. And there's the first strikeout of the game for A.J. Smith-Shawver. That's our Gas South bringing the heat strikeout. Just like A.J. Smith-Shawver, Gas South is bringing the heat with no deposits, no hidden fees, and simple natural gas rates. Coming right at him with heat. Here comes Freddie Freeman. He was 0-for-5 last night. Pitch on the way to Freeman, and a called strike on him. Since he's gone to the Dodgers, last night was the first time in coming back to Atlanta that he's failed to reach base in a game. Had a very quiet night last night. 0-1, swung on, missed. 99 with a fastball.
1: Bring it, brother.
7: Nothing and two on Freddie Freeman. Smith-Shawver looking for back-to-back strikeouts. A little bit low and outside with a splitter. For A.J., look, he's got a curve, a sinker, and a slider, but that fastball split combination is bread and butter, isn't it?
1: Yes, it is. And he's
7: 1-2. Ground ball weakly to second. Ozzie wraps it in leather, throws to first base, and two away.
1: His numbers, his splits for left-handed hitters and right-handers, drastically different. Lefties hitting only 150 against him, right-handers 429. And a lot of that has to do with his split that sometimes to right-handers has a tendency to back up and right into their wheelhouse.
7: Two up, two down. Here comes Mookie Betts. No score in the top of the first inning. Smith-Shawver brings his ninth pitch of the inning, and Betts takes a ball low and outside. Well, Smith-Shawver looking for his first win of the year. No record at a 6.23 ERA and making his third start. Coming back from Tommy John. 1-0 to Betts. A little bit high, two balls and no strikes. He made 7 rehab appearances prior to coming back up to the big leagues. Went 2-0 down there with a 1.57 ERA. And he's got a great arm. And then, like we mentioned, his third start and getting stronger and stronger. Pitch misses high, 3 balls and no strikes. And I like the point that you bring up. It's all about command for him. If he's commanding those pitches, he's locating, really tough one to beat.
1: Well, he's forcing swings then because he's getting ahead in the count.
7: 3-0 pitch, and he misses there for ball 4. So it's a 2-out walk to Mookie Betts. That brings Max Muncy to the plate. Smith Shawver is facing the Dodgers for the first time in his career. It's only his 19th major league appearance. Climbing in, Max Muncy. He was 1-for-4 last night. He had a single in the second inning. Smith Shawver set of the tomahawk, pitch on the way to Muncy. Ball outside. For A.J. Smith Shawver, we've told the story before. When he was in high school, not just a great baseball player, but a standout quarterback on the football field. And that's part of his warm-up routine, is throwing a football before each start. 1-0 pitch. Muncy takes a ball low, two balls and no strikes. Man, he was throwing a pretty spiral out there in right center, wasn't he?
1: He was having fun with it, too. He was dropping back. He was rolling out. He was getting ready for a football game.
7: Two balls and no strikes on Muncy. Lead at first by Betts, being held by Olsen. 2-0 pitch. Right there, called strike. Fastball 96. Two balls and a strike on Max Muncy. It was Muncy who was intentionally walked in the ninth inning last night to face Tommy Edman with a tying run at third. And Iglesias got Edman to fly out to center field to end the game. 2-1 pitch, over for a strike on the attack with a fastball. These last two heaters, he's dialed it down just a little bit and able to find better location with it. Righty-lefty matchup, lead at first base by Betts. And the 2-2 pitch, softly tapped over the mound. Dubon's got it. He fires over to first base, and Olsen kept a toe on the bag with a slightly low throw. And that ends the top of the first inning. No runs, no hits, no errors, one left. We go to the bottom of the first inning. Dodgers nothing, and the Braves coming up when we come back.
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7: 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Braves coming to the plate for the first time to face Roki Sasaki. We're scoreless as it'll be Baldwin, Acuna, and Olsen at the bottom of the first inning. 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Drake Baldwin, a two-hit night last night, climbing in, facing Sasaki. Tall, lean right-hander's first pitch, and he misses with the ball high. See a fastball to splitter from Sasaki as well. Very similar scouting report when we're talking about with A.J. Smith-Shawver.
1: He can hit triple digits with that heater, too.
7: 1-0 to Baldwin. Strike. Fastball 97, 1-1. Sasaki, 6'2", 190 from Japan. He's 24 years old. Got a 23-year-old on the mound. A 23-year-old on the mound for the Braves and a 24-year-old on the mound for the Dodgers. Baldwin swings and misses at a splitter. And a 1-2 count of the Braves DH tonight. Sasaki 5-5 this year with a 4.42 ERA. And he's making his 23rd start of the season. And he's coming off an outing against the Rockies in his last turn that saw him go five innings. Gave up just two runs, seven hits, a walk, and six strikeouts. 1-2 to Baldwin. Drake takes a ball outside, 2-2. And Sasaki's been very consistent lately. Two earned runs or fewer in his last six starts. And a 2.31 ERA since the All-Star break. There's his 2-2 pitch on the way to Baldwin. Drake swings and misses at a slider for strike three. First strikeout of the game for Roki Sasaki.
1: He was not warming up with a football before the season, before the game.
7: One down for Ronald Acuna. Here's the leather for L.A. Freddie Freeman at first base. Tommy Edman at second. Mookie Betts at short. Max Muncy is at third. And I'll introduce you to the outfielders after the first pitch to Ronald Acuna. Sasaki spins it that way. There's a called strike. Teoscar Hernandez in there in left field tonight. Alec Thomas is in center field. Kyle Tucker's in right field. The catcher is Hunter Fiducia. And like I mentioned on the mound, the 24-year-old righty, Roki Sasaki. Ball inside, one ball and one strike. For Sasaki, I mentioned how consistent he has been. And he's only allowed two home runs since the All-Star break. But he hasn't been getting too many winning decisions here lately. Here's the 1-1 pitch on the way to Acuna. And Acuna, check swing, didn't go. Two balls and a strike. Since May 30th, he's made 13 starts. Has just two wins in that span.
1: Has not lost, though, since June 26th. So he's doing something right.
7: 2-1 to Acuna. There's a called strike. Yeah, nine no decisions since May 30th.
1: That's frustrating for a pitcher.
7: He's been doing his part, putting up really good numbers, especially since the break. Base is empty, one down on the 2-2 pitch. Acuna with a ground ball to third base. Max Muncy on the other end gathers and fires. A perfect throw across the diamond and two down. Before Sasaki, he's in his second season in the big leagues, a career record of 6-6. He got his first big league win on this field last May. That was May 3rd last year, went five innings and a 10-3 victory against the Braves. Ozzie Albies did take him deep in that game. Well, the Braves seeing Sasaki for the first time since then. Matt Olson takes a strike on the outside corner, 0-1.
1: Yeah, not that many at-bats against him. In fact, Baldwin, Acuna, Dubon, and Yastrzemski, none of those guys have ever faced him before.
7: A one from Sasaki. There's a ball low. So between the guys who had never seen him and the guys who have, which is well over a year ago, it's almost like you're seeing him for the first time ever.
1: 100%.
7: Matt Olson, couple of hits last night. Scored the go-ahead run in the eighth inning. That ended up being the winning run. 1-1 pitch. Olson, good swing. Fouled back a fastball.
1: Right on that.
7: Dodgers had one man reach in the top of the first inning on a two-out walk to Mookie Betts. That's been it to this point. Braves still looking for their first base runner. Ball and two strikes. Sasaki fires it. That'll be fouled off the inside of Matt's foot and rolling down the first baseline. Roki Sasaki, fastball splitter. He's got a slider. But that fastball split is really his meal ticket. And like Joe mentioned, he's throwing really hard, and we've seen him as hot as 98 already in this game. 1-2 to Olson. He slams it deep down the right field line, and it's off the foul pole. Just heated it up right on down the right field line and able to nail the foul pole, and it's 1-0 Braves. What a shot. That was in the fast lane down the right field line. I'm surprised the pole's still standing.
1: Well, I don't know if you noticed, Ben, but it tried to jackknife out of the way. That was just a ripper.
7: 37th homer of the season for Matt Olson.
1: Wow.
7: Wish we'd had a mic on the foul pole. There's the pitch on the way to Dubon. That's fouled back. 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Nothing and one on Mauricio Dubon. And Dubon sends one up the third baseline. Taken back of the bag by Muncy. Fires from foul ground. And the scoop at first base not handled by Freeman. That'll be a base hit by Mauricio Dubon. Really tough play for Muncy, to be quite honest. Did a pretty nice job just to make it a play at first base.
1: Yeah, he was throwing from foul territory and out on the grass in foul territory. Tough chance for Freddie to handle, and he couldn't come up with it cleanly. Dubon's hit in seven straight.
7: Braves leading 1-0. Here comes Michael Harris. There goes Dubon. Pitch to Harris as a ball low. Throw down by Fiducia, not in time. Stolen base for Mauricio Dubon. Had a really good jump there, and for Mauricio, that is his seventh steal in nine attempts this season.
1: He had a walking lead there, Ben. He was hopping. Sasaki ignored him, and he stole it easily.
7: Now, base hit could mean a run. 1-0 pitch to Harris. That bounces up there, bounces away from Fiducia, but he's able to pounce on top of it, and Dubon holds at second base. I don't know that Mauricio really knew exactly where the ball was.
1: Yeah.
7: He's out there still dusting himself off after the stolen base. Two balls and no strikes on Mauricio, rather on Michael Harris. Mauricio takes a lead at second. 2-0 low it inside, 3-0. I'll tell you what, if we'd had a microphone on the foul pole for that home run, It would have sounded like you banged a gong in here in the booth. Three balls and no strikes on Harris. Michael had one hit last night. Here it is from Sasaki. And that is ball four. Miss Lowe is dropped momentarily by Fiducia, but holding in second base Dubon. So two very quick outs for Sasaki, but since then, homer, single, and a stolen base, and this walk.
1: Now the Braves parlayed a three-run first inning last night into a victory. They didn't score again until the eighth, but it was enough.
7: That homer by Matt Olson, they're saying 400 feet, and came off his bat at 110 miles an hour.
1: So foul pole would beg to differ on that.
7: So here's Ozzy. He's homered in his career versus Sasaki. Runners take their leads at first and second. Albies takes ball one low. Well, we saw a really good approach last night, especially early versus Tyler Glasnow, and a really good approach here in the first inning versus Sasaki. And I like what Walt told you before the game. They've really been stressing that in some meetings here recently. Better at bats, better approaches. Ozzie takes a strike on the outside corner, 1-1. And by watching the game last night, you certainly believe him.
1: Well, that and the fact that I think the impression is that they don't want everybody just swinging from their backside on every single pitch and every at-bat. There are times, situationally, not to do that.
7: 1-1 low and in, 2-1. Already one run across for the Braves on a homer by Matt Olson. And now looking for more with runners at first and second, two down. Ozzie swinging it from the left side versus the righty. 2-1 pitch, swung on, missed. Fastball 96, and the count level 2-2.
1: Well, that's 25 pitches for Sasaki, and he got the first two outs on about six pitches, so they have really made him work a little extra.
7: Harris and Dubon ready to take off. 2-2 pitch. Ozzie sends it foul, marking its way into the seats down the left field line. Bounces around down there and eventually becomes a souvenir. Ozzie, one of the heroes last night, had the RBI single in the eighth inning that drove in Matt Olson. Braves went on to win 4-3 because of that knock. 2-2 pitch. He swings and chops it out to the mound on one hop. Sasaki stumbles for a moment, but gathers, fires over to first base, and that will end the bottom of the first inning. But Matt Olson hit one at turbo speed down the right field line, making it 1-0. We go to the top of the second, 1-0 Braves.
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7: Last night, the Braves got off to a good start with a 3-run first inning, went on to win 4-3. Tonight, a solid start, picking up one run in the bottom of the first with a home run by Matt Olson. And it's 1-0 Braves into the top of the second. The original Louisiana hot sauce keeps the flavor. Bases loaded with three simple ingredients, peppers, vinegar, and salt, and flavor that always hits. That's exactly why the original Louisiana hot sauce is the official hot sauce of the Atlanta Braves. That's Louisiana Hot, buy you some. Hope you're having a great week, and really our pleasure to have you with you on a have you with us on a Wednesday night for the second game of this series. Here's the pitch on the way to Tommy Edman. There's a ball inside. Good crowd continuing to build more and more as we continue in the first few innings of this one. Ball and no strikes on Edman. Smith Shauver's 1-0 pitch. Missed the outside corner with a curveball. First curve we've seen out of him tonight. So two balls and no strikes on Tommy Edman. 2-0 pitch, hit well out towards right center field. Harris won't get to this one. Over his head, cuts it off of the warning track. His momentum carries him to the fence. Then he pushes it off the fence, fires in. By the time he does, it's a double by Edmund.
1: That's okay. He can do that tonight. I'm just glad he didn't do it last night.
7: Yeah, no kidding.
1: Letter high fastball, and he tomahawked it.
7: And that's what ends up happening when you're falling behind. Two balls and no strikes has to come with that pitch, and that's punished by Edmund. Then brings Kyle Tucker up to the plate. Alongside Joe Simpson, Ben Ingram here with you from Truist Park in Atlanta. 1-0 Braves. Tucker had one hit last night, had a single in the second inning, scored a run. Outside of that, a couple of flyouts and a strikeout. First pitch to Tucker, right at him. First pitch fastball for a strike. Kyle Tucker out of Tampa, Florida. He was high school teammates with Pete Alonso. There's the 0-1 pitch on the way to Kyle Tucker. Smith Shauver looks in. Now pause by Smith Shauver. And the 0-1. That's fouled off. Nothing in two.
1: No one in the Dodger lineup has ever faced Smith Shauver before. And I think so far, they're a little bit surprised when that fastball is on them so quickly. I'm not sure they were expecting 97, 98 tonight.
7: AJ's getting well ahead of Kyle Tucker, trying to put him away for a second strikeout. 0-2. Outside, one ball and two strikes. Well, you got that splitter, I'm sure, in the back of your mind, and maybe you're thinking, okay, fastball mid-90s, but then big difference at mid-90s and 98 in there.
1: There's a lot of difference, and it's just a matter of locating it in the right places.
7: Lead at second by Edmund. 1-2 pitch. That's popped up. Back of third, drifting down the line, Austin Riley, calling off Mike Yastrzemski, makes the catch. Staying put at second base, Tommy Edman, one down. This Dodger team rolls into the action tonight with a 9.5-game lead in the division. While they lost last night, the Padres did as well. So they've got a comfortable 9.5-game lead on the Padres, a 10.5-game lead on the Diamondbacks. Well, is entering the action today. Diamondbacks already defeated the Cubs 2-0. Alec Thomas fouls one back into the screen. That game in Seattle is a final as the Phillies defeated the Mariners 6-0. But the Mariners did the Braves a favor, took 2 out of 3 from the Phils.
1: Yeah. Cal Raleigh got hot. Had a string of 4 straight at-bats that went for homers.
7: 1-0 Braves, top of the second. 0-1 from Smith Shawver, and a fly ball to center field. Coming in, Michael Harris. Can of corn for him, and shallow center field. And 2 down in the second inning. Overcast skies over the top of the ballpark tonight. Under the lights. Well, they've got the covering and the caps on the tarp, so that's a good sign. Know there was some rain in the area, and maybe right before the game started, there were a couple of cells we were concerned about, but those passed along. So just an overcast evening with some gray clouds floating by. 2 down for Teoscar Hernandez. He was not in their lineup last night. He's been cold lately, but that doesn't fool me. Every time we see this guy, he's got a hot bat. Pitch misses high, 1 ball and no strikes. For Hernandez, 10 for his last 58 with no homers and 22 strikeouts. 1 ball and no strikes on Teoscar Hernandez. Smith Shawver brings it. There's ball low and outside. I feel like when a guy is that cold, he makes me more nervous than the guys who come in red hot.
1: When you've seen him hot before.
7: Exactly.
1: You know that he's capable.
7: We've seen this guy at his peak. I know how good he is and how much power he brings. 2-0 pitch. There's a strike on the inside corner.
1: Dave Roberts said that he was just combining yesterday with the scheduled day off on Monday to give him a couple of days to try to regroup.
7: 1-0 Braves, top of the second. 2-1 pitch. Miss low and outside with a splitter.
1: That game in Seattle, Jesus Luzardo went 7 innings of 1 hit. Shutout ball, struck out 9, and Kyle Schwarber hit his 40th homer.
7: Three balls and a strike on Hernandez. And he misses low and outside with a splitter. 2-out walk. That brings Hunter Fiducia to the plate.
1: I mean, I don't blame him for wanting to pitch to Fiducia other than Teoscar Hernandez. But again, I go to the walks. You know, he's walked 4 in each of his first 2 starts and never pitched more than 4-plus innings. Didn't even get through the 5th. So the point is, he can't continue to walk 4 or 5 guys an outing.
7: Right.
1: Coming down the stretch, he's got to start throwing more strikes. 2 walks here tonight so far, no damage from it. But this is the 9-hole hitter coming up now, and you got to get after him. He had 2 hits last night.
7: Hardly the first young pitcher to struggle with command and being consistent. And it's a hurdle that you see so many young pitchers have to figure out and clear. Once they do, you see them hit the next gear for their career.
1: And especially those guys that have their good arms like he has.
7: First pitch to Fiducia. And a called strike.
1: They're used to getting by and blowing people away in the minor leagues or in high school or college. That's not the case here. And they start trying to be careful or fine with their control.
7: Roll 1, liner in the air to left center field, down for a base hit. That'll at least tie the game. Harris sends it in. Fires to second base, holding at first base with an RBI single, Fiducia. Hernandez first to third, and it's 1 apiece here in the second.
1: Who is this guy?
7: That's his 3rd hit of the series.
1: His 2nd RBI. Each one of them have come with 2 outs. Goes the other way on that one. Fastball up.
7: So there. there. The corners two down for Shohei Ohtani. One run, two hits, no errors for both teams. Ohtani struck out in the first inning. That's been the only strikeout for A.J. Smith-Shawver. First pitch to Ohtani as a ball low and inside.
1: Smart play by Michael Harris on that. He had to go to his right over in the gap to cut that ball off. And he might have had a play at third base on Hernandez, but wisely threw to second to hold Fiducia at first.
7: 1-0 pitch. This tie, two balls, no strikes.
1: Behind in the count again to a dangerous hitter.
7: It's now 18 strikes, 17 balls. Right-hander Smith-Shawver set right at the tomahawk, 2-0 pitch. And he swings, and it's a very high pop-up in center field. Coming in, Harris, still coming in. Shallow left center makes the catch. That was out there as high as the crane at the construction site across the street. And that's the third.

0: Bottom of the second, 1-1 game. 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
3: 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Here's Yastrzemski to lead off. He was 0-for-2 last night. And facing the right-hander, Sasaki. First pitch swinging, fouled straight back. Roki Sasaki, 24 years old from Japan. This guy had quite the few seasons pitching in Japan before coming to the big leagues. No balls and a strike on Yastrzemski. Righty brings it. Yaz takes a ball low. In 2022, Roki Sasaki was pitching professionally in Japan with the Chiba Lotte Marines. And he pitched a perfect game against the Oryx Buffaloes. There's the 1-1 pitch on the way to Mike Yastrzemski. And Yaz with the check swing, the appeal. He did go. He can't believe it. Just tilts his head back in frustration. He thought for sure he held up on that splitter. 1-2 on Yastrzemski. He's still not over it. I don't blame him. He calls time. And goes for a bit of a walk, trying to get rid of some of the frustration. Finishing that story for Sasaki, pitched a perfect game a couple of years ago. 16th perfect game in the Japanese League's history. And he had 19 strikeouts in the game.
4: Wow.
3: The 1-2 pitch, check swing, an appeal. He did not go this time. The amazing thing about that 19 strikeout perfect game, 13 of them came consecutively.
4: Is that right?
3: 13 strikeouts in a row. Two balls and two strikes on Yastrzemski. Here it comes from Sasaki. That's pulled foul. His next start comes around, Joe. He goes out there and pitches 8 perfect innings before being pulled by his manager due to pitch count. Can you believe that? So altogether, he retired 52 batters in a row. That set a record.
4: That sounds like some stuff going on these days in Major League Baseball. Yeah. That guy's got a no-hitter going. Oh, yeah, but he was up to 70 pitches.
3: Here's the 2-2 pitch on the way to Mike Yastrzemski. That's chopped foul.
4: I bet there was some screaming going on in the newspapers in Japan over that.
3: Don't you know it. It was one inning away from back-to-back perfect games. And they said, no. A little bit too much mileage on the arm. 13 strikeouts in a row. That's something. 2-2 pitch. Outside, 3 balls.

0: two strikes. I remember calling a game with Don Sutton one time, and a pitcher was out there sitting on 100 pitches, threw the next pitch at 101. He said, my goodness, he didn't turn into a gremlin after all.
1: Yeah.
0: 3-2, a swing and a miss over the top of a nasty splitter.
1: That was a nasty splitter. Wasn't a strike, but it sure looked like one.
0: One down to the second inning. Here's a really good note that was tweeted a little while ago by Sarah Langs, detailing the most home runs for a Brave in his first five seasons with the team. For Matt Olson, that homer in the first inning is 183rd homer as a Brave. There's the pitch on the way to Austin Riley. Riley smashes it to left field, down for a base hit. Got a 98-mile-an-hour fastball and slammed it out to left.
1: Here he comes. Good swing. He had some good swings last night despite a couple of strikeouts. He squared that one up.
0: He's at first base, one down for Sean Murphy. Finishing that thought, only one Brave in the franchise's history has hit more homers than Matt in his first five seasons as a Brave. Eddie Matthews had 190 homers in his first five seasons as a Brave. Sean Murphy takes a called strike.
1: That's some good company.
0: Yeah, that list, Eddie Matthews 1, Matt Olson 2, Hank Aaron 3, Bob Horner 4. Most home runs in their first five seasons in the organization. 0-1 pitch. Swing and a miss by Murphy. Nothing in two. I mean, there's still plenty of time left in the season for Matt to hit another 8 and be at the top of the list.
1: Sure.
0: Olson with a homer in the first. Fiducia, an RBI single for the Dodgers in the second. 0-2 pitch and pulled foul down the left field line. Talking about that Phillies-Mariners series that wrapped up that series. Phillies have an off day tomorrow, and they continue their road trip to L.A. to see the Angels.
1: And after that, they go to Arizona. Three-city trip.
0: Long West Coast swing for the Phillies. Here's the 0-2 pitch on the way to Sean Murphy. Out in front, swinging and missing at a slider. So one trip to the order, and Sasaki has three strikeouts. Two down to the second inning. Back to the top of the order to Drake Baldwin.
1: Roki Sasaki, Ben, has maybe the biggest glove I've seen a pitcher use in a long time.
0: Drake Baldwin picks the ball up and in.
1: It's like some toy. Look how big that is and how long the fingers are.
0: He could catch a volleyball with that thing.
1: It's bigger than any outfield glove.
0: Ball and no strikes on Baldwin. That scorched up the middle, a base hit into center field. Down to second and holding Riley. That was a splitter that he tagged right up the middle. Drake Baldwin with his third hit of the series, his first tonight, and extends the inning for Ronald Acuna.
1: Boy, was that a good swing. Staying on that splitter, going down and away from him. Hit it right back through the middle.
0: And the Braves have some guys who can go down and dig it out. Baldwin, Olson, Albies. I mean, they're Ozzie hit balls that are an inch over the plate and golf them to the gap.
1: And that was another case there where Drake was not trying to do too much with it. Just hit it hard.
0: Ronald Acuna 0 for 1 of the ground out to third. First pitch missed up and in. One ball and no strikes on Acuna. Braves had runners at first and second. Two down in the first inning. Couldn't score after the homer. Now looking for a base hit here in the second to drive it a run. Offering on the way. Check swing. He went. Count level. One ball and one strike on Ronald. Acuna's one hit last night. A single in the fifth inning off of Glasnow. Stole a base last night. Sasaki set right at the letters. 1-1 pitch, ground ball to short. Smothered by Betts. Short feed to second. Edmonds there. And that takes care of Baldwin and the Braves in the bottom of the second. No runs, two hits, no errors, and two left. We're off to the top of the third inning in a 1-1 game.
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0: Alongside Joe Simpson and our producer-engineer Jonathan Chadwick, Ben Ingram here with you. Matt Olson hit a homer for the Braves in the first inning. Hunter Fiducia, an RBI single for the Dodgers in the second inning. We're tied at one into the top of the third. Here's Freddie Freeman, takes a first-pitch strike. Entering the action tonight, Freddie Freeman's career average is .299569. That's a .300 career average. Here's the 0-1 pitch. Just missed the outside corner, 1-1. He's 424 hits away from 3,000, and he's 86 plate appearances away from 10,000. And he swings and misses at a fastball, 1-2.
1: But he is in the longest homerless stretch in terms of games in his career, 41.
0: 1-2 is outside, 2-2.
1: Last homer was July 4th.
0: Yeah, you and I are looking at his numbers these last few months and just a handful of extra base hits.
1: Yeah.
0: And a bunch of singles. 2-2 pitch, rope down the right field line, and right on time, he hits one into the corner. Hits the bag at first, and that is under the wall at right. Now Ronald's slow to pick it up. That'll be a double for Freeman. Good to see the broadcaster's curse is still alive and well.
1: Way to go, Ben.
0: Leadoff double for Freeman here in the third inning. He's looking at some other numbers for Freeman. After that hit, he needs just 127 more hits as a Dodger to achieve 1,000 hits with two franchises. And only 16 players have done that in Major League history. Pitch on the way to Betts is a ball high. And Freeman not the only man who's closing in on that. Bryce Harper needs 78 more hits as a Philly to do it, as he had 1,002 hits as a National. One ball and no strikes on Betts. Here it comes from Smith Shauver. Missed the inside corner. Two balls, no strikes. He walked Betts in the first inning. Smith Shauver, two walks, one strikeout at this point. Popped up. Shallow center. Ozzie Albies looking up into the twilight. That comes down into his glove. And one down here in the third inning. 1,000 hits for two different franchises are doing some work.
1: You know, I've always thought of Mookie Betts as a guy who has at bats dictated by the situation. But that's twice in the last 3 at-bats that he has failed to do what needed to be done. Last night,